0: major decision-making. Staying in the Middle East, Israeli troops have captured a strategic mountain topped with a crusader-built castle in southern Lebanon. In the deepest incursion of the country in more than 25 years, the military reported on Sunday. And the U.S. and Senegal met in a friendly match in Charlotte. That's leading up to the World Cup. The U.S. won 3-2.
1: Ware continuing the run down the right side. Options in the middle. Balogun is one of them. It's Balogun! Balogun gets his goal!
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0: Demonstrations continue at the Delaney Hall Ice Center, where people being detained are on a hunger strike. That's after a violent Saturday night.
6: They used the barricades to charge the police. They were met with direct blasts of tear gas and flashbang grenades. It took about 2 hours of a real back and forth to finally clear the streets. Dozens of canisters of tear gas fired into the air, igniting on the ground. Horses, officers on horseback were used, as well as riot police with shields, trying to push them back. Towards the end of the night, demonstrators lighting fires on the streets, using placards and signs and debris to try and light those fires. Officials in New Jersey still say it's just a fraction of the protesters who are actually violent.
0: Steve Harrigan reporting there. Department of Homeland Security officials deny claims of poor conditions. They say those inside are receiving three meals per day and clean water. Conservatives are speaking out against what they're calling the Stop Nick Shirley Act, which passed in California. The bill is meant to protect immigration service providers from harassment.
7: Why do they have to create this bill specifically for immigrant communities, immigration support services? And what Mia Bonta didn't say when she spoke in front of the assembly was it also includes health care. So we know, like Medi-Cal, for instance, there's there could be hundreds of billions of dollars in fraud just in Medi-Cal.
0: Nick Shirley on the Big Weekend Show on Fox. Meantime, the former Prince Andrew is under investigation again, this time for an alleged encounter with a woman at a royal horse racing festival in 2002. Now, that's according to the Sunday Times. Police are looking at events as they consider wider possible crimes by the former prince. I'm Jim Ossman, and you're listening to Fox News.
8: Showers and thunderstorms likely this evening. Lows tonight will be in the upper 50s. Winds southeast around 9 to 16 miles per hour, with gusts reaching as high as 26 miles per hour. Monday, the showers and thunderstorms continue. Cloudy, but we'll gradually see the sunshine as the day continues. Highs will be in the 80s, and Monday evening, partly cloudy with lows in the mid-50s. From the Flag Skywatch Weather Center, I am meteorologist Leah Jones.
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Broadcasting live from Denver, Colorado. Hey, you've tuned in to the Weekend with Michael Brown. Glad to have you with me today. As you know, we got rules of engagement, so mark these down. 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You can TMA, tell me anything, or AMA, ask me anything. And then do me a favor, we're always active on social media, so you can follow me on X, Facebook, and Instagram. Those are all generally Michael D. Brown. Michael D. as in dumb butt Brown. So Michael D. Brown. Go do that. And then go subscribe to my Substack. It's real easy to find. We finally got that all straightened out. It's heckofajob.com. Heckofajob.com. And you can subscribe to that. It's all free right now. I haven't decided whether to charge or not, but it's all free right now. And there's the last article up there I think is pretty good. If you live anywhere in the country, in or near one of the major cities, Chicago, New York, Los Angeles, Denver, Seattle, San Francisco, any of those, you really need to read that article that's up right now at heckofajob.com, because it all started from an article in the Wall Street Journal. It was Memorial Day weekend. Yes. I was dealing with my 95-year-old mom, and I just happened to glance down at the Wall Street Journal, and I'm reading through it, and it says something about the worst downtown in the country, Denver. Oh, then I need to read this. I dug through it, and I realized it's not just Denver. There is a doom loop going on. Yesterday, I forget where I was listening to it, but it was a podcast I was listening to yesterday, a news podcast, and they were talking about the race in Los Angeles between Karen Bass and this Spencer guy. And of course, there's a couple of others, Rahman or somebody else. Anyway, there's a bunch of people running for mayor of LA. But the reporter that was describing the situation in Los Angeles was amazing. And they were doing interviews with people on the street, you know, which always can always be skewered one way or another. But nonetheless, just some of the descriptions of just how bad some areas are. Now, not everything's bad, but take the Pacific Palisades. I think out of those thousands of homes that have been destroyed, the number is less than 20. I think it's like a dozen houses have been rebuilt, and that's it. Fire that occurred, last year sometime, almost 2 years ago now. It's a doom loop that cities that are controlled by Democrats or states that are controlled by Democrats create this doom loop. And it really starts with, and I was kind of surprised because I was listening to a conservative commentator talking about how Karen Bass was trying to give out dentures or dental cleaning or dental services of some sort to the homeless. And this conservative commentator was talking about, so many diseases start in the mouth and blah, blah, blah, blah. And so this is probably a good idea, isn't it? He was asking. And the person he was interviewing just jumped right on him and said, no, because if you give a meth head dentures, but you don't solve the underlying problem of being a meth head, the dentures are going to go to crap within 6 months anyway. So it's a waste of money. You are avoiding the real problem, which is what I think the left tends to do anyway. But in that article on the Substack, heckofajob.com, you can spell it H-E-C-K-U-V or H-E-C-K-O-F, however you spell heck of a job, that will get you to my Substack. Go subscribe to it. But read the article because it will help you explain to people who look around and go, why are things so bad? It truly goes back to the leftist, progressive, Marxist, outright communists that are in charge of many states and cities around the country. And that's creating this doom loop. And this doom loop creates the crime. The crime causes flight. So when people move out, and downtown Denver is the number one example. The vacancy rate, I don't want to talk about the vacancy rate. Instead, I want to give you a specific example. At one time, as little as 3 or 4 years ago, downtown Denver business occupancy was 37% occupied by the oil and gas industry because Colorado is an oil and gas state. But then Democrats in the Politburo

0: You'd expect to see the North Dakota oil and natural gas industry working at wells and processing facilities. What you might not know is our oil and gas industry also works to build roads, provide school funding, and even protect us from flooding by creating nearly 50,000 jobs statewide and generating billions of tax dollars annually to support our infrastructure, our great outdoors, and our schools. North Dakota Petroleum Foundation, advancing the possibilities.
1: Sees that the Democrats impose until we start recognizing that these causal links have real-world consequences, then we're going to have more and more cities turn into third-world countries. And that's what the article's about. It's the subhead of the article is the doom loop. And again, it's at heckofajob.com. I would encourage you. It's a pretty heavy article. It's pretty deep with a lot of the analysis and statistics, but I really do think it's worth your read and it's worth your time to understand. This is a great example of something that's happening in Denver, but you can take it and you transfer it to every major city in a blue state or even a blue city in a red state. You could apply this, say, to Houston. You could apply it to Austin. You can apply it to San Antonio. So it's not just blue state versus red state. It's really cities that are run by these Marxist Democrats. So I'd encourage you to go read it. It's at heckofajob.com. Go subscribe today. I really would appreciate it. When we get back, I want to get to, I'll tell you a little story about one time that I was in the White House Situation Room. This was just post 9/11. And somebody in the room, Condi Rice, the National Security Advisor at the time, was conducting the meeting. And somebody said something really stupid. And I finally raised my hand and said, wait a minute. This is the most absurd thing I think I've ever heard. Why are we even thinking about doing something this way? And Dr. Rice turned to me and said something to the effect, I wondered if anybody was going to recognize how stupid this idea was. Now, I felt sorry for the guy that proposed the idea, but nonetheless, it really was stupid, and somebody needed to call him out about how stupid it was. Something similar is going all over social media and going all through conservative media right now, and it drives me nuts because they're missing the entire point. So when our side, when the conservative side of things, which is where I sit and where I stand on the conservative side of policy, when our side governs by a post or a soundbite, it's going to come back and bite us in the butt. It's the Weekend with Michael Brown. Text lines open 33103. Keyword Michael. Hang tight. I'll be right back.

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6: Welcome back to the Weekly with Michael Brown. Glad to have you with me. I appreciate you tuning in. 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The Situation with Michael Brown. Hit that subscribe button. Leave a 5-star review because that helps us in the algorithm. And then that will automatically download all 5 days of the weekday program and the weekend program. So you get all of my 6 days of radio programming. Now, back to this story that I want to talk about, which I would talk, I guess I'd describe it this way. There's a post that's circulating across all social media. It's on Facebook. I found it on X. It's over on Blue Sky, Instagram. It's everywhere. And if you live in, say, New York, Chicago, LA, Denver, Seattle, I don't know, San Francisco, Boston, Philly, Portland, Newark, and that's probably a lot of you listening today, somebody has already maybe shoved this in your face. In all caps, it's got skull emojis on it, and it says, DHS, the Department of Homeland Security, DHS just published the exact list of airports they will shut down. 11 airports, all named city by city, your airport probably on the list. Now, I want to walk through this one real carefully. Please pay attention, because I think it is a perfect specimen of something that's eating our politics alive. It's eating us alive, and it's causing us so much consternation. And I'm going to do this as a conservative, a diehard conservative, which means that I am not here to defend a single sanctuary mayor. I'm not here to defend a single sanctuary state or sanctuary governor. What I'm here to do today is to tell you that a stunt is a stunt, even when they're wearing our own conservative team jersey. So let's just start with the evidence, okay? The headline says this, that DHS has published a list. No, it did not. There is no Department of Homeland Security document naming either JFK or LaGuardia, Newark, LAX, O'Hare, SFO, SeaTac, Logan, Philadelphia, Portland, Denver. It didn't name any facilities to be shut down. None. It does not exist. But here's what does exist. And it's a cabinet secretary. Homeland Security Secretary Mark Wayne Mullen, just newly appointed, going on Fox News and floating an idea, a trial balloon. His actual words, and I'll grant that the post that I keep reading got this part right. They were something to the effect of, they don't want, they, meaning sanctuary cities and sanctuary states, they don't want us, DHS, to enforce immigration. But they want us to process immigration at their facilities. Now, that's a good paraphrase of a real quote. And I do agree that's a very real frustration. We'll get to the frustration in a minute. But notice what the secretary himself said about the timing. He said the administration is not initiating this yet, and that it is currently drawing up plans. Drawing up plans. The Post even concedes that in the fine print at the bottom. In fact, it says Mullen's plans are still being drawn up. Right after screaming in all caps that the list has already been published. You can't have it both ways. Either it's a finished, published hit list, or it's just a notion that somebody is sketching out on a whiteboard inside a bureaucratic office somewhere. That's what it really is. The headline is the first thing. And the second thing is somebody's brainstorming somewhere inside DHS. But the gap between those two is where I think we are being played. So where did this airport list come from, if not from the Secretary of Homeland Security? I think somebody just manufactured it. Last fall, and I want you to hear this distinction, the Department of Justice, not the Department of Homeland Security, published a list of so-called sanctuary jurisdictions. That's different. Cities and states, again, places like here, Denver, or Philly, or Chicago, or L.A., New York, Seattle, San Francisco. Now, some accounts that I looked online traced an earlier version to the previous summer. Either way, it's a list of cities tied to a funding and legal fight that's currently going on in the courts. So some anonymous account took that list, looked up which cities have big international airports that have Customs and Border Patrol. They slapped on the skull emojis, and they rebranded it as a leaked Homeland Security operational document. That's not a leak. That's fan fiction with a Justice Department citation buried underneath it where you can't see it. So a real secretary, a real quote, a real underlying city list, but it's wrapped up in a lie about what's actually being done. That's the most dangerous kind of disinformation there is, because most of it checks out. So people just stop checking. They stop going any deeper. Oh, yeah, part of this is true in an entirely different context. That's the first problem. The second problem is, let me give you the other side. It's due. Because here's where I'm going to disappoint anybody who wants me to just dunk on this and then move on. The underlying conflict is real, and it's a legitimate conflict. Sanctuary city policies. That's where a city or a state instructs its officials not to honor ICE detainers, not to cooperate with the federal immigration enforcement policies or the federal enforcement law enforcement officers. Those policies do obstruct the lawful execution of federal law. And that's not a talking point. That's the actual friction. You have a federal government that has a specific constitutional duty to enforce immigration laws that Congress passed. And now you've got local and state governments actively throwing sand in the gears. And now a Homeland Security Secretary who legitimately is frustrated. That's not crazy. He's describing a genuine problem. But let's go one step further. Mullen's rhetorical jab actually lands hard. Think about this. Why should the federal government partner with a city at the International Arrivals Hall? You know, when you fly in from London Heathrow, or you fly in from Frankfurt, and you land at Denver International Airport, and you have to go through customs. or the same thing, you land at JFK or you land at LAX. Why should those federal officers, why should they partner with the city people that are running the international arrivals hall at that airport? Why should they process the global travelers coming into that airport, run its customs, staff its booths, while that very same city turns around at the curb and refuses to lift a finger on enforcement? As a debating point, it's a fair point. There is an asymmetry there that is worth resenting, and I do resent it. So I'm not going to insult your intelligence and pretend the grievance is fake. The grievance is real. But the instrument is insane, and those are two completely different things. So watch what this threat actually does. If DHS, if Mark Wayne Mullen, the secretary, were to really shut down Customs and Border Patrol at international airports, you pull Customs and Border Protection officers out of an international airport? Two words. Now what? Now what? Well, let's think about that. This is The Weekend with Michael Brown. Text lines open 33103, keyword Michael. Now what? Well, stay tuned.
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2: The president is asking for patience. Fox News, I'm Jamal Osman. Here's what's happening. President Trump wants to strengthen the terms of the proposed deal to end the war with Iran, telling Fox he's not in any rush. Fox's Max Gordon from Tel Aviv.
3: President Trump met with top aides in the Situation Room on Friday. That meeting reportedly took about 2 hours, but at the end of it, no deal was announced. The New York Times and Axios report that President Trump sent tougher terms to Iran for a peace deal in an effort to exert pressure and to speed up the process, but it's unclear what changes were made to the potential agreement. This as the Strait of Hormuz remains closed to ship traffic and the U.S. continues its blockade. And with a focus on the Middle East, President Trump has expanded the role of the U.S. ambassador to Turkey, Tom Barak, making him special envoy to both Iraq and Syria.
2: Iran's parliament speaker wrote in a post on X he does not trust America, quote, "We do not gain concessions through talks, but through missiles," unquote. President Trump says he is not afraid to return to military action. Meantime, Iran's president has reportedly submitted a letter of resignation to the office of the supreme leader. The letter states the president and his government have been excluded from major decision making. Staying in the Middle East, Israeli troops have captured a strategic mountain topped with a crusader-built castle in southern Lebanon. In the deepest incursion of the country in more than 25 years, the military reported on Sunday. And the U.S. and Senegal met in a friendly match in Charlotte. That's leading up to the World Cup. The U.S. won 3-2.
4: Ware continuing the run down the right side. Options in the middle. Balogun is one of them. It's Balogun! Balogun gets his goal!
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8: Showers and thunderstorms likely this evening. Lows tonight will be in the upper 50s. Winds southeast around 9 to 16 miles per hour, with gusts reaching as high as 26 miles per hour. Monday, the showers and thunderstorms continue. Cloudy, but we'll gradually see the sunshine as the day continues. Highs will be in the 80s, and Monday evening, partly cloudy with lows in the mid-50s. From the Flag Skywatch Weather Center, I am meteorologist Leah Jones.
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Bob. Welcome back to the weekend with Michael Brown. Glad to have you with me. If you like what we do on the weekends, I think you might kind of like the weekday too. 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You hit that preset button, hit KOA 850 AM, 94.1 FM in Denver as a preset, and then you can listen to my weekday program that airs 9 to noon Mountain Time on that station. So you can listen to me live during the week, too. Let's go back to this story I'm talking about that is driving me nuts, because I think it's why so many, including yours truly, gets tired of politics. Because we now live in a world where the truth, who cares about the truth? Or let's just post something on social media and people just blindly, repost it, or they tell their friends and neighbors about it, and it becomes a story and everybody gets all wound up about it and there's no reason to. And when our side does it, I want to call us out, because we're better than that. At least I want to believe that conservatives are better than this. So the story is that DHS has this list of airports in sanctuary cities that they are going to shut down, because since they won't enforce immigration law, then why should DHS enforce immigration law at the airport borders when an international traveler comes in? It's a great argument, and I understand the frustration, but DHS can't do that. You just can't do that. So if you pull Customs and Border Protection out of an international airport, what happens? Well, think about this. People assume the flights just get sent somewhere else. They don't. Without customs officers on the ground, an international flight cannot legally be cleared into the United States at that airport. So it doesn't divert. It cancels outright. It never leaves Frankfurt. It never leaves Heathrow. Now, do the math on who eats that. Because more than 50 million international travelers came through New York's three airports alone just last year. Newark itself handled roughly 24.5 million international passengers. At JFK, something like 3 million people clear customs every month. And now we got the World Cup, the actual FIFA World Cup, the largest sporting event on the planet, kicks off here in the United States in early June, just days from now. So tell me, when you cancel, I shouldn't even be laughing about this, but it's so absurd. When you cancel international service at 11 hubs, who's standing in the middle of that wreckage? Well, it's not Mayor Mom Donnie in New York. It's not Karen Bass out in L.A. Not one elected official who voted for one sanctuary policy. Do you know who's standing in that wreckage? The cargo operator whose perishables are rotting on a tarmac back in Frankfurt. It's the World Cup family that saved for 4 years to make this trip. It's the small exporter in Ohio whose shipment that's routed through O'Hare. It's the connecting passenger in Des Moines who never set foot in a sanctuary city and probably couldn't define a detainer at gunpoint. And the Post actually brags about this. And I'm going to read it back to you. 100% of the consequence falls on international travelers, cargo operators, and connecting passengers, not on the politicians who made the policy. Well, they wrote that like that's the selling point. Think about it again. 100% of the consequences would fall on international travelers, legitimate international travelers, someone who's coming here for the World Cup, somebody who is a citizen of Yugoslavia, a citizen of Croatia, and they've got a visa, whatever they need to get into this country because they're going to an uncle's wedding. And now they can't. Not an illegal alien. The cargo operators, all of those people. The people that wrote this are advertising that the pain misses the guilty parties and lands entirely on the innocent parties. That's not leverage. That's collateral damage with a marketing budget. Now, let me put my lawyer hat on for a moment, because this is where it gets worse for the people cheering on this idea. Can a Homeland Security secretary move CBP officers around? In the narrow sense, staffing decisions inside his own department. Very broadly, yes.
But that's not what this is. And the secretary told us it's not. He told us the purpose is to pressure sanctuary cities into changing their policies. The minute you say the quiet part out loud, the minute coercion is the stated goal, you've walked into a buzzsaw of constitutional doctrine. The Supreme Court's been clear in cases like NFIB versus Sebelius that there's a line between the federal government persuading a state and the federal government putting, in their words, a gun to its head. And in a case, South Dakota versus Dole, the court said federal conditions have to be related to the federal interest at stake. Well, customs processing is a border and trade function. ICE-detainer cooperation is an interior enforcement dispute. So strangling a city's entire international economy, because it won't honor detainers, is exactly the kind of mismatch, the lack of what lawyers call germaneness, that gets an administration's hat handed to it in any federal court. I don't care who the federal judge is. Add the anti-commandeering line of cases, and you've got a coercion theory that reads like it was designed to lose. And here's the part that gives this away to me personally, more than any case citation I could put out there. There is no sign, none, that any of this is being run with the Department of Transportation, with the FAA, with the people who actually run the National Airspace System. I know what it looks like when the federal government truly moves on the aviation system, because I've been in the room when we did it. After 9/11, when the decisions of that magnitude, those decisions ran through the transportation secretary, through a guy at the time, well, he's now deceased, named Norm Mineta. You did not freelance the airspace system out of one department in isolation. This threat, it's being floated out of DHS alone, while the airlines and the travel industry are finding out about it on television and reacting with horror and alarm. This is not an interagency plan. This is not interagency coordination. This is a press release with an airport code attached to it. And it's insane, and it's causing more turmoil than it needs to. Let me take you back into that room. As I said earlier, after 9/11, I sat in the Situation Room, sat there with National Security Advisor Condi Rice. And in the middle of one of those discussions, somebody floated an idea. Tell the flights originating from foreign airports that the tower could push them back from the gate, but don't let them taxi out to the runway until we, the United States, had cross-checked every manifest against every terrorist database that we had. I sat there and I was thinking to myself, do you understand what you just proposed? You'd back up departures at airports all over the world. You'd strand thousands of innocent travelers on jet bridges in cities that have nothing to do with this. All maybe to find a needle while you set the entire haystack on fire? And what killed me was that nobody in that room objected. Not one person. Until I said something. And Dr. Rice looked over and said, finally, some common sense in this room. I'm telling you that, and I want to be precise. That's something I personally witnessed. Not as a line from some declassified transcript, but something that I lived. And I'm telling you because the customs threat we're talking about today is the exact same logical error. 25 years later, we're still thinking the same stupid things. And that thing is inflict mass chaos on millions of innocent people to apply pressure that a smarter, narrower tool would apply better. I diagnosed that fallacy in real time when the stakes were measured in lives. So I can certainly diagnose it again when the stakes are measured in cargo manifests and World Cup, you know, airline tickets. So what's the adult version of this problem? Here's the thing. There is a real tool sitting out there right now. You want leverage on sanctuary cities? Cut federal funding. All of it. Every stream you can lawfully condition. That's the move that has some legal scaffolding under it. That's been litigated.
It has a framework, the Dole case, the Sebelius case, to argue inside of already existing Supreme Court precedent. And most importantly, and here's what I love about it, the pain lands where the pain lands exactly where it belongs. And that's on the policymakers in these cities and states who made the choice to become a sanctuary city or a sanctuary state. It doesn't land on an innocent tourist trying to get from Munich to JFK. Notice that the administration's own Justice Department had already started building toward that. The funding list, the legal warnings, that's the serious track. A DHS secretary who actually wanted to change behavior should instead be quietly reinforcing that effort. Instead, we got an airport threat floated on cable TV. And the difference between those two tells you everything about which one is governing and which one is simply performing. So where does this land? No pun intended. Stay tuned and I'll tell you. It's the Weekend with Michael Brown. Text lines open 33103. Keyword Michael. 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I'll be right back.

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3: 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And that may happen because the Chinese have been talking about doing that for a long time. The central banks in China, Russia, India have been buying gold for quite a long time. 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
4: So what does that tell us when they're buying to that degree?
3: 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The Treasury Department here is not. 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And again, I don't see that changing.
2: That's Rick from the Gold Silver Exchange, 746-9950, goldsilvergf.com.
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11: Hey, welcome back to the show, Michael Brown. I'm glad to have you with me. I appreciate you tuning in. I'm just laughing about something that Michael sent me about the 250th birthday anniversary or celebration coming up. We'll get to that in a minute. Let me finish the story. What's the adult version of this entire story? Well, as I said, the Justice Department has already been working toward the idea of defunding sanctuary cities and sanctuary states. Defunding something because government... Federal government money always comes, there's a little, you know, it might be a little tiny string, you know, like you might have on the cuff of your shirt that you're scared to pull because it'll unravel the entire shirt. every dollar comes with some kind of string attached. It may not be earth-shattering, but there's a string somewhere. And the courts have generally upheld, yes, you can enforce those strings, and there is no entitlement like there would be in something like a Social Security benefit. So if the Department of Justice is working toward that, then the Department of Homeland Security should be working in cooperation with them to see how they could just help in pulling other kinds of funding that might flow through DHS. But to shut down the borders at airports, you're going to hurt innocent people, businesses, chaos. And quite frankly, I'm just, for those of you who know me personally, I'm just passive aggressive enough that if I were Emmanuel Macron or Keir Starmer, or I was the president of Taiwan, or I was the Carney, the prime minister of Canada, any of these yahoos around the world, I'd say, okay, here, hold my beer. And I would just start turning away and shutting off all international flights originating from American airports, landing in foreign, in those countries. A little tit for tat, right? But here's why this should bother a conservative more than it should bother anybody on the left. This is big government being wielded clumsily. This is an executive reaching past the lane that Congress gave the executive branch. This is a direct shot at the free flow of commerce and travel. That's the lifeblood of a market economy that I thought conservatives believed in. And even worse, it discredits a legitimate enforcement argument by wrapping it in a stupid stunt. When our own side, when conservatives, governed by Fox News chyrons, by Fox News headlines, it makes the serious case, the case I just made for the underlying grievance, look unserious. It hands the other side a free, easy, see, it's all disinformation rebuttal. We do this to ourselves. We manufacture, I shouldn't say we, but some yahoo manufactured a fake DHS document and then acted surprised when somebody took the real argument seriously. I'm actually tired of empty threats engineered for a cable news hit or a viral repost on social media. Not because I've gone soft in sanctuary cities. Trust me, I have not. And I'm not going to. But because I expect my own side, I expect us to be the grown-ups in the room. Is that asking too much? I want us to reach for the scalpel, not the sledgehammer. I want us to punish the guilty, not the haystack. Someone in that situation room that day had to say it out loud. So I'll say it again right now. This is not leverage. It's chaos with a marketing budget, and we're better than this. But for some reason, I was telling Michael before the program starts. You know, before the program starts, Michael, my producer in L.A., and he and I, you know, usually just chit-chat and have a little conversation. How's everybody doing? And I confessed to him that last night, it was Friday night, and it was a short week for me because I had been out of town on Memorial Day with my mom. And then on Tuesday, I had the day off, taking the day off because I was coming back from Oklahoma. And so I had to moderate a debate on Tuesday night, Wednesday, Thursday, Friday, and it was just the politics and everything. By last night, I was exhausted, and I just crashed. And this is my business. This is what I live and breathe every single day. And it just reached the saturation point where it was like, this is nuts, absolutely nuts. And people on our side are acting as crazy as the people on the other side. And I want it to stop, just to stop. Because if we're going to halt this, what seems to me now to be an autobahn toward a Marxist communist government, and if you don't think so, look at some of the races around the country. Look at the LA mayor's race. Look at the California gubernatorial race. You got to look at the race in Colorado for governor. Look at the senatorial race in Maine. You have a guy with an actual Nazi tattoo who is actually a Nazi running against, yes, I know she's a rhino. I know that she is a, you know, moderate Republican. I know Susan Collins personally in Maine. And she's a nice lady, but her politics send me up the wall. But I understand in Maine, she has to be the way she is if she wants to get elected. And if she's not, you know what you end up with? You end up with a communist in the United States Senate. Those are not the choices I like to have to make. But in life, you have to make choices. And if my choice is either, you know, a Nazi or a Rhino Republican, yeah, I'll take the Rhino Republican. And I don't care if you judge me for that, because the more Nazis that we let in because we get mad at rhinos, yes, I know, eventually maybe we can turn Maine around and we can get a real conservative elected. But it's not going to happen in this cycle. We've got to start dealing in reality, in the real world. And this whole thing about DHS shutting down the Customs and Border Patrol at the international airports is an example of how we just kind of go off half-cocked. We just kind of go off kind of half-crazy. And when we do, we just give the ammo to the other side. So just stop and think about it. I'm not in support of sanctuary cities, and I'm not trying to support a sanctuary mayor anywhere, but I do want to stop the stupidity on our side. It's The Weekend with Michael Brown. Hang tight. I'll be right back.
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4: Thank you tonight. I'm Carmen Roberts, Fox News. The city of Newark, New Jersey is stepping up measures to deal with violent protest at an ICE detention center. Fox's Steve Harrigan reports from the scene.
5: We've seen a week really of steady violence at night, usually after dark. We see preparations once again in effect for a possible fight between police and protesters. So it still looks cloudy. As far as the security here goes in front of this detention center, it is being controlled now by Newark police, not ICE agents. That's something the governor made clear just a short time ago. And we did see violence overnight. Once again, protesters refusing to disperse. They were hit with tear gas and stun grenades. They were lobbing things at some of the police officers as well. So there was some heavy violence overnight. Several people arrested.
4: Governor Mike Shero claims out-of-state groups are inflaming the tensions. Iran's president has reportedly asked to resign. Reports say that Masoud Pezeshkian told the Supreme Leader's office he has been shut out from major decision-making. Meantime, President Trump is pushing for changes to the proposed deal with Iran.
6: The New York Times and Axios report that President Trump sent tougher terms to Iran for a peace deal in an effort to exert pressure and to speed up the process, but it's unclear what changes were made to the potential agreement. This as the Strait of Hormuz remains closed to ship traffic and the U.S. continues its blockade.
4: Fox Business's Max Gordon in Tel Aviv. A United Airlines flight to Spain had to turn around mid-flight and return to Newark yesterday after a Bluetooth device's name sparked a security scare. It happened after a teenager reportedly renamed his Fitbit Bomb, and that triggered a scare when the name appeared on the onboard Bluetooth devices. The plane returned safely to Newark, where passengers evacuated and security teams swept the plane, and the flight later resumed. 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
4: Ukrainian President Zelensky says he is still waiting on a response to a letter that he sent to Congress and President Trump about the weapons his country needs to fight Russia.
10: President Zelensky's letter is seeking help in bolstering air defenses, particularly anti-ballistic missiles, of which he said Ukraine counts almost exclusively on America to provide. On CBS Face the Nation, Zelensky said delivery of weapons isn't keeping up with threats Ukraine faces.
11: This is very important. We need to increase the production.
10: In his letter, he also urged the United States to remain engaged. Gernal Scott, Fox News.
4: Crews in Washington State have recovered the bodies of the 9 missing workers after last week's chemical tank implosion at a paper mill, and that brings the confirmed total dead to 11. President Trump plans to headline the opening ceremony for the Great American State Fair on June 24th. After so many musical performers dropped out over political concerns, the Freedom 250 concert on the National Mall will kick off the country's 250th birthday celebration.
12: President Trump saying in part on Truth Social that these artists are getting the yips and that he would replace these highly paid third-rate artists. Over the last few days, over half the artists on the bill have canceled their appearance, including Bret Michaels, Martina McBride, Morris Day, The Commodores, Young MC. However, Vanilla Ice is still on the bill. He took to his Instagram to support the event.
13: I'm honored, man. This is going to be epic.
12: Milli Vanilli frontman Rob Moravan said he is still performing, as is CNC Music Factory and Flo Rida. Michelle Polino, Fox News.
4: New York City Mayor Zohran Mamdani skipped today's annual Israel Day parade, breaking a decades-long political tradition. Mamdani, a vocal supporter of Palestinian rights, had previously said he would not attend the parade, and he has sharply criticized the Israeli government. I'm Carmen Roberts, and this is Fox News.
14: Showers and thunderstorms likely this evening. Lows tonight will be in the upper 50s. Winds southeast around 9 to 16 miles per hour, with gusts reaching as high as 26 miles per hour. Monday, the showers and thunderstorms continue. Cloudy, but we'll gradually see the sunshine as the day continues. Highs will be in the 80s, and Monday evening, partly cloudy with lows in the mid-50s. From the Flag Skywatch Weather Center, I am meteorologist Leah Jones.
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Text line is always open, 33103, keyword Mike or Michael. 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They're all generally Michael D. Brown. Michael D. Brown, you can find all of those. And then a favor to ask. We now have, well, it's been, what, maybe a little over a month, started a Substack so that I can take articles or stories that I can't get to on air or stories that I get to on air but I think deserve further analysis, and we're putting those up on Substack now. And it's easy to get to. It's heckofajob.com. That'll take you to the Substack website, and you can read the articles that I put up there. So go read it. I think it's pretty good in the sense that it gives me time to analyze things that I don't always get to go to in depth. So you have probably heard by now that there's going to be a big UFC fight on the south lawn of the White House. I don't know why, but people are going ballistic over it. Democrats and their media allies are calling it, and I'm quoting here, a desecration of the White House, America, our history, and the dignity of the office of the presidency. Desecration, that's a pretty powerful word, isn't it? So let's take that word seriously for a second. Because I words matter to me, both as a lawyer and as a broadcaster. And this one has a very specific meaning. To desecrate something is to violate its essential character. To do to that thing, whatever it is, to do to it what it was never meant to endure. For example, a cathedral becomes desecrated when it's turned into a slaughterhouse. It is not desecrated when someone holds a wedding there, even a wedding the neighbors don't like. So the honest question is this: is a professional fight card genuinely foreign to the White House? Are you offended by it? Or does it merely offend a particular class of people who have decided on their own, rather recently I might add, that the People's House is somehow a velvet rope museum? I'm one of the lucky Americans who has seen everything in the White House save the residency. I've been in the secret bunker under the White House, in the White House Situation Room, in the West Wing. I've been in the White House mess. I've been all through the old executive office building. I've been on the grounds. I've taken off of Marine One on the South Lawn. A velvet rope museum? Guess what? The history answers that question, and history answers the question decisively. Let's start with the one president who, more than any other, defined what I think the American presidency should look like. Maybe not always in terms of policy, but in terms of character. Theodore Roosevelt. In 1909, Mike Donovan, an ex-middleweight boxing champion, published a memoir. The title alone should stop the desecration crowd cold. It was called, and I quote, here's the title, "The Roosevelt That I Know, 10 Years of Boxing with the President." Got it? 10 years. At the White House. The Library of Congress has it. The Internet Archive has the full text of the book if you want to read it. So, Mr. Donovan, Mike Donovan, he didn't just shake TR's hand at some sort of charity event. He didn't walk a rope line somewhere. He actually boxed. He sparred with a sitting president. Real sparring, give and take, no restrictions. No rules. It was kind of a UFC fight. And he wrote, Mike Donovan did, that he had to draw on the full art of his professional fighting career just to protect himself from the President of the United States of America. Here's the antidote I want you to remember the next time somebody lectures you about presidential dignity. The night before Roosevelt's inauguration, on the eve of Roosevelt swearing in,
he and Donovan went 10 hard rounds. Roosevelt knocked Donovan sprawling to the mat with a right hand. A president, on the eve of his own inauguration, throwing and absorbing real punches, not out on the lawn, inside the executive mansion. Now, if that's not enough for you, Roosevelt later lost the sight in one eye from a punch he took during a White House sparring session, a punch he sought out on purpose. So, I don't know.

0: You'd expect to see the North Dakota oil and natural gas industry working at wells and processing facilities. What you might not know is our oil and gas industry also works to build roads, provide school funding, and even protect us from flooding by creating nearly 50,000 jobs statewide and generating billions of tax dollars annually to support our infrastructure, our great outdoors, and our schools. North Dakota Petroleum Foundation, advancing the possibilities.
1: If you understand his biography, his history, the loss of his wife, Alice, if you understand all of that, his suffering is from asthma as a child, he had a very privileged upbringing, but that upbringing was countered by really bad health. And he worked his way out of that. But it doesn't stop with the boxing. So when Hillary Clinton posts, Hillary Clinton, who's she to talk about desecrating the White House? Huh? Can anybody say Monica? Cigar? Stained dress? Huh? Are we going to talk about desecrating the White House? Come on, back off. In fact, again, shut up and sit down. But it doesn't stop with the boxing. And I want to give you some details that might make you rethink about whether or not having a UFC fight out on the South Lawn is desecration or not. And what we'll do is we'll go back to 1905, all right? Back to 1905. In the meantime, you're listening to Weekend with Michael Brown. If you would do me a favor, go subscribe to the podcast. On your podcast app, search for The Situation with Michael Brown. The Situation with Michael Brown. Hit that subscribe button. Leave a 5-star review, simply because that helps us with the algorithm. 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Let's think about something that happened in 1905. I'll be right back.

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2: 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Talk to you then.
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4: Welcome back to The Weekend with Michael Brown. Glad to have you with me. 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So we're talking about how the left, Hillary Clinton, she's posting all over X, "Oh my God, Donald Trump is desecrating the White House." Really? You might want to kind of think about that before you post that. And everybody in the cabal is going crazy too. But as I said, Theodore Roosevelt, on the eve of his inauguration, he and Mike Donovan went at it round after round after round. And not on an arena built on the South Lawn inside the White House. But as I said, it didn't stop with boxing. I'm pretty sure it was 1905. Theodore Roosevelt invited the celebrated Japanese martial artist, I'm not sure how you pronounce this, but I think it's Yoshiaki Yamashita, invited him to the White House. The White House Historical Association, and I want to be sure you understand this, the White House Historical Association is not a MAGA or Make America Great Again organization. This is the official custodian of White House history. They record that Roosevelt himself took part in a jiu-jitsu demonstration in the East Room with big fat-ass William Howard Taft watching, with Roosevelt's own children in the audience. Now, modern mixed martial arts is precisely the marriage of striking and grappling, boxing and Japanese jiu-jitsu. Theodore Roosevelt's White House contained both. The East Room, which is on the East End, the grandest room in the building. It's where they hold currently. Well, on the outside of the East Room is where you see Trump building the new ballroom. Many people think that he tore down the East Room. He did not. He tore down a little tiny, almost the size of a double-wide trailer, called the East Room Annex. It was a dilapidated old office building. Not even an office building. It was like a framed up, drywalled little place that had some temporary offices in it. It was dusty, dirty, nasty. They tore it down so they could put the ballroom onto the east end of the White House. I explained all of that because the East Room, the grandest room currently in the building, hosted these throws. It holds a participating president. The boxing match was in the East Room, the same place that, I'm not certain of this, but I think when King Charles was here, I think that's where the state dinner was held, was in the East Room. Well, at one time, there was a boxing match going on in there. And when he brought this martial arts guy in, there was a temporary octagon on the in the room. Yeah, they built a little place there for him to box. So a temporary ring out on the lawn is not an alien intrusion into the history. It's a direct descendant of the White House history. And there's more. The Theodore Roosevelt Center itself documents repeated single-stick and broadsword combat during his presidency with generals, with military officers, with his own aides. In January of 1903, TR couldn't work for a day because of a single-stick injury to his hand. It was not weekend recreation with him. This was the White House as a place of disciplined, physical combat, conducted alongside military men, treated as just the natural business of a serious republic's chief executive officer. By the way, before we move on from that, because there's something else about Theodore Roosevelt that I want you to know. The house was full of kids and pets. And I'm not talking about my, big giant Leonberger dogs. No, I'm talking about roosters, chickens, cows, pigs, donkeys, jackasses, everything you can possibly imagine, all inside the White House and on the White House lawn. Even a cursory review of the history of Theodore Roosevelt will show you, it's easy to find pictures online of the kids running around, of the kids hanging off the balcony. It was a family living in the White House, an extraordinary family at that. But let's step back from Roosevelt. Let's step back from TR, because the pattern only gets clearer. The White House Historical Association says very plainly that the grounds have always been a site for American sport. That land that's now called the Ellipse, the very area that's being used for the UFC fan experience, was once called the White Lot. Abraham Lincoln used to watch baseball there in 1862 from the first base line. In 1904, the White House opened the grounds to amateur baseball on three diamonds. Herbert Hoover played his medicine ball game on the South Lawn at dawn. It was a 6-pound ball hurled over an 8-foot net with his so-called medicine ball cabinet. One observer judged it more strenuous than boxing or wrestling. My old boss, George W., he brought T-ball to that same South Lawn from 2001 to 2008. 563 players competed in 20 games on the grass. Ooh, they may have hurt the grass. So the precedent for this is not thin. It is overwhelming. Baseball on the lawn. Medicine ball on the lawn. T-ball on the lawn. Jiu-jitsu in the East Room. Boxing throughout the residence. Broadsword, single stick with army officers. And a president who personally fought 10 hard rounds the night before his inauguration. If all of that belongs to the dignity of the office, and it manifestly does, then a regulated professional fight card for the nation's 250th birthday cannot possibly be the thing that finally crosses the line. Which brings me what this is really about. Because you think this is really about dignity? Do you really think this is about desecration? Do you really think all of the howls from the cabal, from the Hillary Clintons of the world, from the members of Congress, do you really think it's about desecration? Because if you do, I don't think you're really paying attention. The tell is in the inconsistency. Roosevelt's toughness is romanticized. Hoover's medicine ball is a charming quirk. Bush's T-ball, wholesome Americana. Olympic champions visiting the White House are patriotic. But UFC under Trump, branded for America 250, is suddenly a violation of the sacred. The common thread in the approved examples and the forbidden one is not the activity, it's the identity. The objection is not to combat, crowds, or spectacle, all of which the White House has hosted for over a century. The objection is to the host and to the audience, to the working class, the flag-waving, the fight-loving Americans that Dana White had in mind when he said the White House belongs to the people of America. That's the tell. The complaint is aesthetic and tribal, dressed in the borrowed robes of reverence. And there's a deeper principle worth stating without apology. Something that goes to the very reason I admire Theodore Roosevelt so much. Roosevelt preached what he called the strenuous life. He didn't preach the strenuous life as a personal eccentricity. He understood that vigor, discipline, courage, competition, that those were civic virtues, the qualities that build the kind of citizens that a free country needs. Desecration? I'll be right back.
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3: Thank you tonight. I'm Carmen Roberts, Fox News. The city of Newark, New Jersey is stepping up measures to deal with violent protest at an ICE detention center. Fox's Steve Harrigan reports from the scene.
4: We've seen a week, really, of steady violence at night, usually after dark. We see preparations once again in effect for a possible fight between police and protesters, so it still looks cloudy. As far as the security here goes in front of this detention center, it is being controlled now by Newark police, not ICE agents. That's something the governor made clear just a short time ago. And we did see violence overnight. Once again, protesters refusing to disperse. They were hit with tear gas and stun grenades. They were lobbing things at some of the police officers as well. So there was some heavy violence overnight. Several people arrested.
3: Governor Mike Yashiro claims out-of-state groups are inflaming the tensions. Iran's president has reportedly asked to resign. Reports say that Masoud Pezeshkian told the Supreme Leader's office he has been shut out from major decision-making. Meantime, President Trump is pushing for changes to the proposed deal with Iran.
5: The New York Times and Axios report that President Trump sent tougher terms to Iran for a peace deal in an effort to exert pressure and to speed up the process, but it's unclear what changes were made to the potential agreement. This as the Strait of Hormuz remains closed to ship traffic and the U.S. continues its blockade.
3: Fox Business's Max Gordon in Tel Aviv. A United Airlines flight to Spain had to turn around mid-flight and return to Newark yesterday after a Bluetooth device's name sparked a security scare. It happened after a teenager reportedly renamed his Fitbit Bomb, and that triggered a scare when the name appeared on the onboard Bluetooth devices. The plane returned safely to Newark, where passengers evacuated and security teams swept the plane, and the flight later resumed. 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
9: Showers and thunderstorms likely this evening. Lows tonight will be in the upper 50s. Winds southeast around 9 to 16 miles per hour, with gusts reaching as high as 26 miles per hour. Monday, the showers and thunderstorms continue. Cloudy, but we'll gradually see the sunshine as the day continues. Highs will be in the 80s, and Monday evening, partly cloudy with lows in the mid-50s. From the Flag Skywatch Weather Center, I am meteorologist Leah Jones.
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Welcome back to The Weekend with Michael Brown. 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And again, if you, the Substack, heckofajob.com, heckofajob.com, is, there's no charge for that. 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Get over there right now and do that. I want to finish up one more thing with Roosevelt before I move on. Because, again, as I pointed out, there's a deeper principle here that because of my experience and studies and everything with Theodore Roosevelt and the Theodore Roosevelt Association that is really worth considering. Roosevelt's whole persona was built around the strenuous life. And his life was strenuous. He suffered horribly from asthma as a child. He was a weakling. He built himself up into a man's man. Even though he grew up he grew up in Manhattan in New York, there's a very famous photograph of the funeral parade of Abraham Lincoln going through New York. It went through, part of it went through New York. And there's a picture of Theodore Roosevelt as a child up in the corner of the house they lived in watching the parade go by. It's a fascinating picture. And you can visit that museum in New York City. He loses his wife and a daughter on the same day. He just says, the light of my life has gone out. He writes that in his diary. The light of my life has gone out. And he leaves and he goes to the Dakotas. And he spends a lot of time in the Dakotas where he becomes, I mean, he already was a conservationist, but he becomes even more of a conservationist. And he becomes stronger. He becomes a true outdoorsman. He becomes a cowboy, a real cowboy. He goes on. He goes back. He's an assistant secretary of the Navy. And as assistant secretary of the Navy, he really did start the modern United States Navy. He understood naval warfare probably better than anybody else. And he rose from there to eventually become vice president. And then after the assassination, obviously became president. But the point about the strenuous life is not some eccentric part of his personality. For him, discipline, courage, competition in particular, were civic virtues. He believed that citizens of a free country should have vigor and discipline and courage, and they should compete. And when football became dangerously violent in 1905, after a season that saw 18 deaths, Theodore Roosevelt did not respond with aristocratic disgust and a call to ban it. You know what he did? Roosevelt summoned coaches from Yale, Princeton, and Harvard to the White House, and he pushed for reform. The result of that reform was the body that became the NCAA and a safer set of rules. He civilized the rough sport rather than abolishing it. Modern regulated MMA, with its weight classes, medical oversight, its referees, that is the realization of that Rooseveltian instinct, physical contest conducted within rules, celebrated rather than hidden. Now, I want to remind you again, the White House is not a museum. It is the people's house. And the people it belongs to have always brought their games, their fights, their physical joy, their children, their pets,
And when I talk about pets, I'm not talking about, you know, a dog and a cat. I'm talking about rabbits and chickens and goats and sheep and you name it. So the desecration argument that the left is making fails completely. Not because the critics lack passion. Oh my gosh, they got passion out the wazoo. But because they lack history. They lack history, and they suffer from Trump derangement syndrome. Theodore Roosevelt put on the gloves inside the White House. Donald Trump merely put up the arena outside the White House. One of those men was far braver about it, and it was not the one the modern left is busy defending. So the next time you hear anything about desecration, I want you to stop and think to yourself, are you really thinking about desecration? Or do you just not like the fact that, oh, it's the 250th anniversary, the 250th birthday of this country, and your guy's not in office? It doesn't make any difference. Am I glad that Donald Trump's in office on the 250th birthday? Damn right I am. But would I have celebrated the 250th birthday, whether it had been Joe Biden or Barack Obama or Hillary Clinton or anybody else? Yes, because I'm celebrating the birth of the nation and the fact that we're still electing presidents, that we are still, maybe hanging on by a thread, but we're still a constitutional republic. That's what we're celebrating. And good grief, desecration, bite me. It's the Weekend with Michael Brown. Text line's open, 33103. 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I'll be right back.

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10: 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I want to walk you through something because I think it's one of the cleanest examples we're going to find of emotion running roughshod over the rule of law. And I want you to be able to win this argument at, you know, your next dinner party. On Friday, yesterday, a judge in Washington by the name of Chris Cooper blocked the Trump administration from renaming the Kennedy Center the Trump Kennedy Center and ordered the president's name removed from the building within 14 days. And that same judge also blocked, at least for now, a plan to shut the place down for 2 years for remodeling. And almost immediately, the response from the president and his supporters was, an Obama judge, of course, look who appointed him. Stop it a minute. Because that's the move I want you to recognize and learn to dismantle. When somebody attacks the judge instead of the ruling, that's not an argument, that's a tell. It's the legal equivalent of pounding the table when you've got neither the facts nor the law on your side. So let's do what they're hoping you won't. Let's read the ruling. Now, I will tell you up front, I think some of you are going to get upset with me about this. But here's a situation where I don't know whether the president was trolling or he knew this was coming. But the president put out a post on Truth Social, blasting the judge, blasting the ruling, yet also saying, and I'll give you more details in just a minute, but also saying, yeah, so I'm going to take it back to Congress anyway, which is what he should have done in the first place. The Kennedy Center wasn't named by a board. The Kennedy Center wasn't named even by a president. The Kennedy Center was named by the United States Congress in a federal statute when the thing was created. It was a memorial by law to President John F. Kennedy. And Judge Cooper's line, and it's a good one, quote, Congress gave the Kennedy Center its name and only Congress can change it, close quote. Now, I want all of my conservative friends to just think about that. Because this is something I thought we believed in. Separation of powers. The exact principle that as conservatives we invoke when we don't want an executive agency rewriting law by fiat. When we don't want an executive branch agency writing regulations that we think go beyond their authority. I thought we agreed on this. So a board, even one the president chairs and can even and is allowed to stack with his own appointees, does not get to override an act of Congress by simply holding a vote. If you cheer that principle when it constrains a regulatory agency you don't like, then you don't get to boo it when it constrains a renaming that you do like. The principle doesn't change based on whose ox is getting gored. That's the whole point of conservatives having principles. But here's what gives the game away. The naming question is the least of it. That 2-year shutdown, the board approved that in a single meeting, leaning almost entirely on one ops guy whose own testimony was that he looked only at the needs of the building. Zero consideration of the actual arch programming. He had been the executive director about 5 minutes before recommending they pull back, they padlock the doors for the next 2 years. The judge called that a breach of his fiduciary duty. And here's the part that nobody's screaming. Well, here's the part that nobody's screaming, Obama judge, wants you to know. Cooper did not, he did not say the center can never close. He said this one particular vote done this way was improper. And then the judge explicitly left the door open. In other words, the judge said, do it the right way, take a real vote, and closure could stay on the table. He even let the $257 million in repairs that Congress already appropriated go forward. So a judge on a partisan crusade just handed the administration a roadmap to win the next round. That is not what vendetta looks like. That's what the law looks like. And the closing argument actually writes itself because the president wrote it for us. Trump's own response to losing was to announce he's now going to ask Congress to take the thing over. Well, if the answer is let Congress decide, you've just conceded the judge's entire point. This was Congress's call all along. So, no, you're not missing anything. The only thing that changed when people saw Obama appointee was the temperature in the room. It's often, this has kind of been a sub-theme throughout the entire program today, because as conservatives, we often seem to get irate because, and let me be full disclosure, I've not looked at any other ruling this judge has put forward. He may be like Judge Boasberg, but in the D.C. Circuit, who is putting out all these national injunctions that I think are unconstitutional, beyond his authority, and I think the Supreme Court ought to slap him down. And I think we have too many judges that are so anti-Trump that they will forget what the law is, they will ignore what the law is, and they'll just do what they damn well please because they're going after Trump. They're not trying to enforce the law. But even though that may be true over here, when you have a judge on the other side that is an Obama appointee, but follows the law, we should not denigrate him simply because he's an Obama appointee. Now, I will grant you, if you can hand me, and I haven't looked because I'm only focused on this one case, but if you hand me 10 other decisions that this judge has made that completely go against the law, then I'll say, well, okay, he got one right, he got nine wrong. When they get something right, we should not go after him because he was an Obama appointee. We should go after him because he got nine wrong and only got one right. But when he does get the one right, we shouldn't still keep going after him because here he followed the law. I think as conservatives, we feel so frustrated, so angry, so vilified, and so marginalized that anytime we can find anything that points in any direction whatsoever, even just a hint that the magnetic north might be off just a little bit, we tend to go ballistic. And that hurts our cause more than it helps our cause. I will tell you that my personal opinion, this is purely personal, I don't think Trump should have renamed it regardless. I don't think that the board, I don't think that Congress, even if we had huge majorities of Republicans, ought to rename it the Trump Kennedy Center. It is historically the memorial to President John F. Kennedy. I thought long and hard, other than Mount Rushmore, which by the way is named Mount Rushmore. It's not named Mount, you know, Washington, Lincoln, Roosevelt, whatever. It's not named that. That was the only memorial that I could just think of off the top of my head that includes multiple presidents. Every president, not every president, but presidents have their own library. They have their own museum. They have their own memorials. The Lincoln Memorial is the Lincoln Memorial. We would never think about renaming, God, I hope we wouldn't, about renaming the Lincoln Memorial the Trump-Lincoln Memorial any more than we would rename the Washington Monument the Trump-Washington Monument. It's just that the Kennedy Memorial happens to be a performing arts center. So can we just calm down about this? Can we just recognize that, and even the president, which nobody ever even gets to, because it's buried deep in a multi, I think I've got it up on my laptop. It's a multi-paragraph Truth Social post about this whole kerfuffle. Yeah, it is. It's one, two, three. It's three paragraphs long. It must contain, I bet there's 1,000 words in this Truth Social post. And he writes, therefore, based on the fact that the radical left Democrats care more about opposing your favorite president than saying a dying performing arts center, almost all of which lose large amounts of money throughout the country, we are going to be working with Congress to transfer this institution back to them so they can make a determination as what to do with it. So in the end, even Trump agreed. Okay, well, if that's what you say, Judge, then we'll tell Congress, yes, then you do the appropriations, You deal with the name. You deal with this. We give it back to you. Calm down. The rule of law is the thing that protects you when your guy is out of power. Tear it down when it's convenient, and then don't be shocked when it's gone the day that you need it. The next time that somebody tells you a ruling is illegitimate because of who appointed the judge, ask yourself one simple question. Okay, what did the ruling get wrong? And watch what happens. Because 9 times out of 10, I bet, they cannot tell you because they never read it. They just read the headline. They just read what the cabal wanted you to think. Oh, my God, Trump's out of control. No, he's not. It's The Weekend with Michael Brown. Be sure and follow me on Substack, heckofajob.com. Hang tight. We'll be right back.
2: Keep it right here. 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
5: 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The flag. It's 9 o'clock.
6: The president says he'll wait it out for now. Fox News, I'm Jim Ausman. Here's what's happening. President Trump wants to strengthen the terms of the proposed deal to end the war with Iran, telling Fox he's not in any rush. Fox's Max Gordon from Tel Aviv.
7: President Trump met with top aides in the Situation Room on Friday. That meeting reportedly took about 2 hours, but at the end of it, no deal was announced. The New York Times and Axios report that President Trump sent tougher terms to Iran for a peace deal in an effort to exert pressure and to speed up the process, but it's unclear what changes were made to the potential agreement. This as the Strait of Hormuz remains closed to ship traffic and the U.S. continues its blockade. And with a focus on the Middle East, President Trump has expanded the role of the U.S. ambassador to Turkey, Tom Barak, making him special envoy to both Iraq and Syria.
6: Iran's parliament speaker wrote in a post on X he doesn't trust America, quote, "We do not gain concessions through talks, but through missiles," unquote. President Trump says he isn't afraid to return to military action. Meantime, Iran's president has reportedly submitted a letter of resignation to the office of the Supreme Leader. The letter states the president and his government have been excluded from major decision making. Staying in the Middle East, Israeli troops have captured a strategic mountain topped with a crusader-built castle in southern Lebanon, in the deepest incursion of the country in more than 25 years, the military reported on Sunday. The U.S. and Senegal met in a friendly match in Charlotte that's leading up to the World Cup. The U.S. won 3-2.
8: Ware continuing the run down the right side. Options in the middle. Balogun is one of them. It's Balogun!
6: That's courtesy of TNT Sports. 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
6: Demonstrations continue at the Delaney Hall Ice Center, where people are being detained or on a hunger strike. That's after a violent Saturday night.
16: They used the barricades to charge the police. They were met with direct blasts of tear gas and flashbang grenades. It took about 2 hours of a real back and forth to finally clear the streets. Dozens of canisters of tear gas fired into the air, igniting on the ground. Officers on horseback were used, as well as riot police with shields, trying to push them back. Towards the end of the night, demonstrators lighting fires on the streets using placards and signs and debris to try and light those fires. Officials in New Jersey still say it's just a fraction of the protesters who are actually violent.
6: Department of Homeland Security officials deny claims of poor conditions. They say those inside are receiving 3 meals per day and clean water. Conservatives are speaking out against what they're calling the Stop Nick Shirley Act, which passed in California. The bill is meant to protect immigration service providers from harassment.
17: Why do they have to create this bill specifically for immigrant communities, immigration support services? And what Mia Bonta didn't say when she spoke in front of the assembly was it also includes health care. So we know, like Medi-Cal, for instance, there's like hundreds, there could be hundreds of billions of dollars in fraud just in Medi-Cal.
6: Nick Shirley on the Big Weekend Show on Fox. The former Prince Andrew is under investigation again, this time for an alleged encounter with a woman at a Royal Horse Festival in 2002. According to the Sunday Times, police are looking at events as they consider wider possible crimes by the former prince. It is unclear right now whether the claim was reported to the police back in 2002 or was made more recently. I'm Jim Ausman, and this is Fox News.
18: Showers and thunderstorms likely this evening. Lows tonight will be in the upper 50s. Winds southeast around 9 to 16 miles per hour, with gusts reaching as high as 26 miles per hour. Monday, the showers and thunderstorms continue. Cloudy, but we'll gradually see the sunshine as the day continues. Highs will be in the 80s, and Monday evening, partly cloudy with lows in the mid-50s. From the Flag Skywatch Weather Center, I am meteorologist Leah Jones.
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Welcome back to The Weekend with Michael Brown. Glad to have you with me. Appreciate everybody tuning in. You know, we got rules of engagement. Let's go over them again real quickly. 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The number on whatever message app you use, doesn't make any difference, is 33103. 33103. Keyword, Mike or Michael. And let me ask. Let me remind you once again. If you, I did a story on my Substack page that I really think I want the entire country to read. I want all of you out there on all the affiliates to read this story because I think it applies. It's not just Denver. It originates in Denver, but it's really about any major city that is controlled by the Democrats. And I call it the doom loop. And it all started because I was reading an article over last weekend when I was checking on my elderly mother. And it mentioned something about how bad Denver's vacancy rate was downtown. And that got me curious, and I started going down this rabbit hole. So I've put all the stats together. I put the doom loop connection together to show you how all of this falls in place. But it's not just Denver. It's everywhere in the country. It could be L.A., San Francisco, San Diego. It could be Phoenix. It could be Houston. It could be, I'm just trying to go all around the map. It could be Austin. It could be Atlanta. It could be Boston, New York. It could be Chicago, Minneapolis. It applies to any, I would say, medium size to large city in the country. And it's what we're going to have to deal with if we don't recognize that this doom loop is really real. So anyway, don't bury the lead, Michael. It's at heckofajob.substack.com. And heck of a job is spelled HECKUVAJOB. heckofajob.substack.com. Go subscribe, go read it, share it with your friends, because I think this is the direction that we're all headed right now. Let me tell you a story about a waterway that's both closed and open at the same time, both surrendered and contested. This waterway is both open and closed, as I said, surrendered and contested. It's both a triumph that the Trump administration is selling you, and it's a stalemate that the experts are back there quietly describing. And I want to tell you why both of those things are true at the same time. Because once you see how that's possible, you'll understand that the Strait of Hormuz, better than, I think, 90% of the people that are talking about it on television or radio. So let's start with a picture. I want you to picture a freeway. Now picture that freeway during a high-speed chase. Is it open? Well, technically, yes, the freeway's open. The asphalt is there. The lanes are painted. The law says you can drive on it. But is it closed? Well, would you merge into that chaos? Would you put your family in the car and pull onto that road while the cruisers and the troopers and the California Highway Patrol and the Colorado State Patrol and the suspect are all coming screaming through? Because you've already heard about it. You've seen the backups. You've seen everything. That is the Strait of Hormuz today. It is legally open, physically passable, and functionally suicidal for anybody who isn't driving the getaway car. Just hold on to that picture in your head for a moment because we're going to come back to it. But let me lay out some facts. Now, I want to be careful here because this is exactly the kind of story where the headline and the story tell two different versions. But I think you deserve the data. You deserve the story. Before this war, before February 28, about 100 ships a day moved through the Strait of Hormuz. 100. Now, that's the number that the IMF Port Watch, which tracks port and maritime activity in real time. That's a quarter of the world's seaborne oil. It's a fifth of the world's liquefied natural gas. Every single day, through a channel that at its narrowest, you could nearly see across entirely. And then the strikes came. The U.S. and Israel hit Iran on the 28th of February. They killed the supreme leader, Ali Khamenei, and Iran reached for the one lever it has always threatened to pull, but it never actually has pulled until now. The Revolutionary Guard got on the VHF radio and they broadcast a sentence to every ship captain in the Gulf. And they said essentially this: no ship is allowed to pass the Strait of Hormuz. Then on March 2nd, the Revolutionary Guard, they made it official. They closed the strait to so-called unfriendly nations, open only to vessels
that the Iranians approved. And then 2 days after that, they claimed complete control of the strait, and they threatened to set fire to any ship that tried to go through. So, what happened to those 100 ships a day? In the first week of March, the number dropped from about 100 to about six. And by the first week of May, the vessel trackers at the United Against Nuclear Iran reported open transit had fallen to nearly zero. Near zero. And here's where the cross-examination starts. Because near zero is not zero. Somebody is still sailing through. I want to know who it is. This is the part that if you're watching cable news, the chyrons, that screen across the bottom, those chyrons leave this out. And I think it's the most revealing fact in the entire story. The legitimate world fleet is gone. Maersk, Mediterranean Shipping Company, CMA, CGM, Hapag-Lloyd, the four giants of global container shipping. They all suspended transits within 48 hours of the very first strikes. In other words, the grown-ups, they packed up and left the room.

0: You'd expect to see the North Dakota oil and natural gas industry working at wells and processing facilities. What you might not know is our oil and gas industry also works to build roads, provide school funding, and even protect us from flooding by creating nearly 50,000 jobs statewide and generating billions of tax dollars annually to support our infrastructure, our great outdoors, and our schools. North Dakota Petroleum Foundation, advancing the possibilities.
1: It wasn't closed. It was cleansed of every legitimate operator on the face of the earth, and it was handed over to the smugglers, the sanctions dodgers, the ships flying Russia or Chinese flags, and the few that are permitted, they're escorted single file up narrow corridors hugging the Iranian coastline, watched the whole way by the Revolutionary Guard. Iran is even charging them a toll up to $1 million a ship to use a strait that international law says Iran cannot lawfully close in the first place. A toll on an international waterway. That's not a closure. That's a protection racket. The Iranians turned the Strait of Hormuz into a toll booth, and they put the guard in the booth. Now, what's next? Hang tight. It's the weekend with Michael Brown. I'll be right back.

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0: Welcome back to Weekend with Michael Brown. Glad to have you with me. I appreciate you tuning in. You know, one of the things I appreciate you doing is follow me on social media, whether it's X, that's at Michael D. Brown, Facebook, Instagram, they're all at Michael D. Brown. You can find all of those. Please go give me a follow. And then don't forget heckofajob.substack.com. Do that too. So now, the lawyer in me, we're talking about the Strait of Hormuz and how it's really open and closed at the same time. But the lawyer in me can't let the legal question go because there are not one, but there are two contested blockades and they're stacked on top of each other. And I want you to understand that neither one of them stands on clean ground. Iran's claim is the weaker of the two. Now, you don't have to take my word for it. Take the Royal Navy's word for it. When Iran declared the strait closed, the British said the quiet part with admirable precision. The closure is, quote, not legally binding, though they could not guarantee anybody's safety. And that's exactly right. Under the laws of the sea, the Hormuz is what's called a strait. It's used for international navigation. The Iranians don't own it. The Iranians cannot lawfully shut it down. The transit rightly belongs to the entire world. And here's the bitter part. Not legally binding is awfully cold comfort to a tanker who's staring at a potential minefield. The law was on his side. The mines don't care about the law. And then Washington answered. And the American response was almost poetic in its symmetry. We didn't try to clear the strait at first. We blockaded the blockader. Back on April 13th, the United States imposed its own naval blockade, not of the strait, but of Iran itself, choking off the ships trying to reach the Iranian ports. The reciprocal numbers, and I'll flag for you that some of these come from the combatants themselves, so trust them accordingly. Central Command, though, claims 33 vessels have been intercepted and three ships have actually been seized. Now, the United States estimates that the blockade cost Iran about $500 million a day. A day. But here's the footnote. Lloyd's of London counted 26 ships that sailed right through that American blockade anyway. 26. The USNI, the Naval Institute, confirms that bluntly. The blockade is not watertight. A blockade that two dozen ships drive straight through is a blockade with a question mark hanging off the end of it. So here's the legal reality, and almost comically symmetrical. The Iranian is illegally closing a strait it doesn't own. America is running a blockade that leaks. And both sides are claiming authority over the sea that neither one fully possesses. Which brings us to the moment that we're living in right now. And this is the news hook. This is the thing that happened just this month. The administration, they rolled out the cavalry. They called it Project Freedom. Back on May 4th, the U.S. launched it with a flotilla of destroyers, more than 100 aircraft, 15,000 personnel. They had one mission. That mission was simply to guide commercial ships safely through the Strait of Hormuz. The Department of War, they called it a targeted mission. They were going to, quote, break the Iranian blockade and then restore the safe flow of international shipping and oil. Secretary of State Rubio, he said the goal was to rescue sailors that the Iranian regime had, in his words, left for dead. And on May 5th, it worked. Two ships transited the strait safely. Defense Secretary Hegseth declared success. Two ships, down from 100 a day. And then, listen to this, within 48 hours of launching the largest American naval operation in that strait in over a generation, the president paused it. Back on May 5th, Trump posted that Project Freedom would be paused for a short period of time, citing that we were making great progress toward a final agreement with Iran. Two ships through, and the cavalry pulled up short. Now you can read that two ways. And trying to be honest with you here, I want to give you both. The charitable read is this. The operation was leverage, and it worked. It dragged the Iranians toward the table. And the pause is a diplomat's gift to a deal that's, well, nearly done. I'll grant that's possible. But you know what? The less flattering read is the one that I just can't simply shake. And it's the one that I want you to think about. Because how Iran was responding while our 100 aircraft were on station, the Revolutionary Guard launched cruise missiles. They launched drones. They launched small boats of the very ships that we were protecting. The United Arab Emirates, they got hit with ballistic missiles. A South Korean vessel caught fire in the strait. And Trump himself said that Iran had attacked that ship. That was the response to the cavalry. So let's bring in some people who study this for a living. Because this is where the wire services stop and the serious analysts kind of keep going. The defense policy community is openly skeptical that any of this will open the strait. Jennifer Kavanaugh, a senior fellow at Defense Priorities, that's a libertarian-leaning shop, which matters for those of us who don't take our foreign policy from the neoconservative hymnal. They call Project Freedom not a solution at all. And her reasoning is the kind of plain truth that really does survive cross-examination. The problem, she says, it's not a shortage of American firepower. The problem is uncertainty. As long as a ship captain can't be sure that he'll be able to get through, he's not going to go. And no destroyer can manufacture certainty. So you can't escort your way to confidence. You can't order an insurance underwriter to feel safe. And the analysts are blunt about the cost of all of this. Think about this. Even if the strait fully reopened now, maybe tomorrow, war risk insurance could be 20 times the pre-war price. And clearing the mines alone, by our own government's estimate, might take up to 6 months. 6 months of minesweeping. That's the bill. And that bill comes due whether or not anybody ever signs a deal. But the deepest read, the one that I would build a closing argument around, comes from Daniel Berman at the Center for Strategic and International Studies, the CSIS. And Berman cuts to the bone of it. This standoff, he writes, is no longer a contest of capabilities. It's a contest of political endurance. So think about what that means. The whole toolkit for the Iranians. Think about the drones, the naval mines, the swarms of little fast boats. That's not a match at all for the mighty United States Navy. And everybody involved in this chaos knows that. Iran cannot win a shooting war in that strait. The problem is, the Iranians don't need to win. The Iranians only need to make the water uncertain. Because uncertainty is enough that the insurers stay home and the Ford giant ships of the world, the shipping companies of the world, well, they keep the ships in port. And here's the symmetry that should keep a strategist up at night. In Berman's own framing, the Revolutionary Guard believes it can outlast us. For the regime in Tehran, this war is existential. It's about survival. But for you and me, it's a story that we want to be over, with the single hope that the price at the pump comes down soon. So what does that mean? Well, stay tuned. It's the Weekend with Michael Brown. Text lines open 33103, keyword Mike or Michael. I'll be right back.
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2: The president says he'll wait it out for now. Fox News, I'm Jim Ossman. Here's what's happening. President Trump wants to strengthen the terms of the proposed deal to end the war with Iran, telling Fox he's not in any rush. Fox's Max Gordon from Tel Aviv.
3: President Trump met with top aides in the Situation Room on Friday. That meeting reportedly took about 2 hours, but at the end of it, no deal was announced. The New York Times and Axios report that President Trump sent tougher terms to Iran for a peace deal in an effort to exert pressure and to speed up the process, but it's unclear what changes were made to the potential agreement. This as the Strait of Hormuz remains closed to ship traffic and the U.S. continues its blockade. And with a focus on the Middle East, President Trump has expanded the role of the U.S. ambassador to Turkey, Tom Barak, making him special envoy to both Iraq and Syria.
2: Iran's parliament speaker wrote in a post on X he doesn't trust America, quote, "We do not gain concessions through talks, but through missiles," unquote. President Trump says he isn't afraid to return to military action. Meantime, Iran's president has reportedly submitted a letter of resignation to the office of the supreme leader. The letter states the president and his government have been excluded from major decision making. Staying in the Middle East, Israeli troops have captured a strategic mountain topped with a crusader-built castle in southern Lebanon, in the deepest incursion of the country in more than 25 years, the military reported on Sunday. The U.S. and Senegal met in a friendly match in Charlotte that's leading up to the World Cup. The U.S. won 3-2.
4: Ware continuing to run down the right side. Options in the middle. Balogun is one of them. It's Balogun!
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17: Showers and thunderstorms likely this evening. Lows tonight will be in the upper 50s. Winds southeast around 9 to 16 miles per hour, with gusts reaching as high as 26 miles per hour. Monday, the showers and thunderstorms continue. Cloudy, but we'll gradually see the sunshine as the day continues. Highs will be in the 80s, and Monday evening, partly cloudy with lows in the mid-50s. From the Flag Skywatch Weather Center, I am meteorologist Leah Jones.
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Hey, welcome back to The Weekend with Michael Brown. Glad to have you with me. 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It's at 94.1 FM and 850 AM. You hit that, mark it as a preset on your iHeart app, and then Monday through Friday, from 9 to noon Mountain Time, you can listen to The Situation with Michael Brown. So you get 6 days of Michael Brown programming, more than anybody probably needs. Back to this story about the Strait of Hormuz. Think about what the Iranians have. Their whole toolkit, drones, naval mines, swarms of fast boats. And again, as I said last segment, that's not a match for the United States Navy. And everybody in the world knows that. The Iranians know it. We know it. Everybody in the Middle East knows that. The Iranians cannot win a shooting war with us. We'll just blow them to smithereens. But the problem is, the Iranians don't need to win. They only need to create doubt, uncertainty. And this is why I think this asymmetry is what is causing all of the turmoil in both the negotiations and the actual activity in the Strait itself. The Revolutionary Guard... Yeah, I want you to think about this personally. I know the Revolutionary Guard is not thinking about you personally, but as a whole, they're believing that they can outlast us. So for Tehran, for the Guard, the war is existential. They have to win this to survive. Now, they don't have to win in the traditional sense. They just have to get to the point where President Trump, Congress, the American people lose sight of why we're doing this to begin with, to prevent the Iranians from ever having a nuclear war, a nuclear weapon, to prevent the Iranians from continuing to fund all of their terrorist proxies, not just in the Middle East, but all over the world, to make certain that the Iranians cannot provide all of the oil and gas that the Chinese communists use to fight us all over the world. And their tool, high gas prices. And we have short-term memory loss. So the Iranians just have to create enough doubt, keep this going long enough, that Trump, Congress, and the American people say, we can't do this anymore. And we back down. Because for them, as I say, it's existential. It's about survival. I think for too many Americans, it's a story that, as I said before, we just want to be done with. We want to see gas prices drop. Hell's bells, I want to see gas prices drop. I don't like paying $5 a gallon for gas. I don't know what you're paying. If you're in California, it may be up to $7 a gallon now. I don't want anybody paying that. I want the Strait opened again. But I also recognize that the Gulf Arab states, that Israel, that all the turmoil in the world, you can at some point tie it all back to the Iranians, to the mullahs, to the Iranian Revolutionary Guard, and to all the terrorism that they sponsor throughout the world, because we fund that, because their oil and gas goes onto the international market, and that's where China buys it cheaply, and they keep everything going. Think about Cuba. How do you think Cuba was surviving? Through Iranian and Russian oil. So for Americans, I'm afraid it's a story they want to get over with. And I understand that. One side's fighting for their life. The other side's checking gas prices. Who's going to run out of patience first? Go back to the Center for International Studies. He names the trap the president is caught in, and he names that trap very precisely. Mr. Trump, the president, is rightly afraid that even a small Iranian success, let's just say a few American sailors or Marines get killed while they're clearing the mines out of the Strait. That could be, I'm not saying it would, but that could be a political catastrophe at home. But bluffing carries its own poison. Every empty threat teaches Tehran, teaches the Guard, teaches the mullahs that the next American red line is not a real line either. Launch the cavalry. Pause the cavalry. What do you think the Iranians learn from that? You tell me. Tell me the truth. What do you
it's easy to understand. They, the Iranians, the sponsors of terrorism, and learning from previous administrations, know that the Americans always back down. I think that's a horrible, horrible commentary on ourselves. Could we fight another world war? Could we? If this country was attacked, I believe that we would all rally around the military. We would defend this country. There's too many people with too many guns. We would defend it to the end. But when it gets offshore, when it's halfway around the world, we don't understand, or many people refuse to understand, that, I know some of you do, that what happens over there affects us here. What happens in the Middle East affects us. What happens between China and Taiwan, that affects us. What happens between North and South Korea affects us. Actually, what happens between Russia and Ukraine? Oh, forgot about that one? Yes, what happens there, that affects us. We are still the world's largest economy. We are still the nation, the world's superpower. We're the world's only superpower. But we're also scared of defending our superpower status. And so we've had administration after administration for the 47 years that the mullahs have been in control in Iran. We've set red lines. We've given them money. We've done everything. We've negotiated. We've paused negotiations. We've always stopped and started, stopped and started. We drew a red line, then we moved the red line. We've never taken it everywhere. And I have to say, I don't know what President Trump is doing right now. Maybe by next week, we'll have an answer. Maybe we'll have a deal. Who knows? But until then, we have given the wrong signal to the Iranians. Berman, I said, names that trap. Trump is afraid that even a small success, those Marines getting killed while they're trying to clean mines out of the strait, could be a political catastrophe. This is, as we're broadcasting, it is, you know, the end of May. We're soon into summertime. People will be traveling. And the midterms are coming up in November. But for example, in Colorado, we have a primary coming up for both parties, the Democrats and Republicans, at the end of, well, near the end of June. The midterms are coming up faster than we can possibly imagine. Launch the cavalry. Pause the cavalry. What do the Iranians learn from that? I want you to truly think about that and think about it long and hard. Because I think we're sending the wrong message. Do I want troops killed? No. Do I want boots on the ground? No. But I want that strait opened, and we have the United States freaking military, the United States freaking Navy to do so. But I'm afraid we're afraid to do that. Because it might lead to a direct confrontation. But I think we've shown that we can win that confrontation. We can blow the crap out of the Iranians. Now, civilians, yes. Are they suffering? Absolutely. But if we're going to have regime change, which is necessary, and I think we all knew that in our hearts from the beginning, without regime change, they just go back, they rebuild, they reconnect all their terrorist proxy organizations. They rebuild their oil and gas infrastructure. They start selling it again. They start rebuilding their economy. And 5 years, I don't know, maybe 3 years, 5 years, 10 years down the road, we're back in the same position. We've got to put an end to it at one point or another. And I thought Trump was on his way to do that. So let's do this. Let's take a break. When we come back, let me close where I think any honest accounting has to close. And that's with a warning. It's the Weekend with Michael Brown. Text lines open, 33103. Keyword Michael. Hang tight. I'll be right back.

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9: Welcome back to The Weekend with Michael Brown. 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The Situation with Michael Brown. Once you find that, hit that subscribe button, leave a 5-star review. 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Hit that subscribe button, and then be sure and download. Back to the Iranians and the Strait of Hormuz. As I said at the break, I want to close with an honest accounting, and that's with a warning. The Center for Strategic Studies, their last point is the one that turns a news story into a history lesson. So I want to give it to you straight. The Iranians have now proven something that they had only ever threatened. The Iranians have proven that it can reach out and it can literally squeeze the arteries of the global energy system through nothing more than limited, deniable disruption. Now, whether that takes the form of an outright closure or just random harassment or that $1 million toll booth that I told you about, what does that mean? It means that the precedent is now set in stone. If the United States does not build both the capability and the credibility to manage that threat, then what we are calling a crisis today hardens into a permanent feature of the world tomorrow. And that will be the permanent price of doing business in the Middle East, in the Gulf. Now, that's the verdict, I think. Now, I want you to carry it out of here and into your own arguments this week. The Strait of Hormuz is open on paper. It's abandoned by every legitimate ship on Earth. It's run as a toll booth by the Iranian Revolutionary Guard. It is contested by 2 leaky blockades, and it is patrolled by a cavalry that ran 2 vessels through and then stood down inside of 2 days. The military power to reopen it, that exists. Don't doubt that. Nobody disputes that our military could open this back up in a New York minute. What's in doubt, what was always in doubt, is whether the political will to use that power can outlast a terrorist regime that has decided it would rather burn than bend. Go back to my freeway example. The police have the bigger engines. The cops have the faster cars. Every advantage on paper. But guess what? That suspect that they're chasing, the suspect on that high-speed chase on the freeway, that's the guy who decided he'd rather crash than pull over. And until somebody figures out how to change that calculation, I think the Strait of Hormuz stays exactly where it is. Open, yet empty. Passable, yet abandoned. 1/4 of the world's entire oil sitting at a red light, waiting on the patience of men who have run out of things to lose. I want the president to understand that. The president started out very, very effectively. We're going to pound them into submission. But I think he miscalculated that they won't give up. They're religious fanatics. They don't care about that. This is, as I said, existential for them. And they found a point where we suddenly, because it affected us every single day when we go to the pump, and for that matter, it affects us when we go to the grocery store, because those groceries had to get to the grocery store based on a truck using gasoline or diesel. Suddenly they see Americans as weak, not willing to sacrifice. I'm tired of the sacrifice, but I want to see the bigger picture. I want to see us to stop this insanity that's been going on for 47 years. I want to see the Arab states in the Middle East enter into the Abraham Accords with Israel. I want to see them to start doing business together. I want to see that free flow of oil. And last but not least, the Iranians have a culture that has existed for thousands of years. It was hijacked by the mullahs. The Iranian people have always been favorable to the West. They've always been a friend of the United States. And here we are once again saying to them, we're going to come to your rescue. We're going to come and help you. And what do? We turn and run when gas price gets over $4, $5, or $6 a gallon. I don't think that's who we are. I don't want to see soldiers dying. I don't want to see the people suffer anymore. I don't want to pay for $4 or $5 a gallon gasoline, but I also don't want this to continue. I don't want us 20 years from now, when the mullahs actually have a nuclear weapon, to start using that to shoot at New York, shoot at Washington, D.C. I don't want them to start World War III. We can prevent that by going full measure today. And that's my take. I'd be curious what you think. Text line, of course, is always open. 33103, keyword Mike or Michael. Then one last point, totally off subject, but I can't resist this. You know we're in daylight saving time right now. Do you know there's a bill called the Proposed Sunshine Protection Act that would have its biggest impact on radio during the winter months when it would mean the most for most of the country when the sun would not rise until after 8 a.m. and in some cases past 9 a.m. when morning drive time is over? Take, for example, Grand Rapids, Michigan. The sun would rise as late as 9:15 in the morning. Williston, North Dakota, sunrise would approach 9:45 in the morning. It's not just daytime-only signals that would be impacted, but scores of AM stations that operate at either reduced power or with directional signals after dark. That has raised concerns of broadcasters who say the morning day part is when most of the revenue is made. I tell you that story because guess what? Suddenly, we might be able to get rid of daylight saving time because of AM radios and cars. Yes, there's a bill going through Congress that would mandate that auto manufacturers cannot remove AM radio from vehicles. Now, a lot of EV manufacturers are trying to push that because they think, well, it's too complicated and nobody listens to AM radio anymore. Well, one, I would disagree with that because I look at my numbers on my local program, for example, and see where those numbers come from, and they come from AM radio. But because of that bill, there's now a companion bill that would put an end to this back and forth, you know, spring forward and fall back. All because of what you're doing right now, somewhere in the country, listening to an AM radio station. It shows that politics indeed does make strange bedfellows. But that's fine with me. As long as we get rid of daylight saving time, that'll be fantastic. Text line will always be open, 33103. Keyword will be Mike or Michael. 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Everybody have a great weekend. I'll see you next weekend.

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4: Iran's president looking to resign. I'm Ted Lindner, Fox News. The president of Iran is reportedly asked to resign today. Reports say that Masoud Pezeshkian told the Supreme Leader's office he's been shut out from major decision-making. This is President Trump is pushing for changes to the proposed deal with Iran to reopen the strait, extend the ceasefire, and resume nuclear talks.
5: The New York Times and Axios report that President Trump sent tougher terms to Iran for a peace deal in an effort to exert pressure and to speed up the process, but it's unclear what changes were made to the potential agreement. This as the Strait of Hormuz remains closed to ship traffic and the U.S. continues its blockade.
4: Fox Business's Max Gordon in Tel Aviv. The city of Newark is stepping up measures to deal with violent protests at an ICE detention center. Fox's Steve Harrigan with more.
6: We've seen a week, really, of steady violence at night, usually after dark. We see preparations once again in effect for a possible fight between police and protesters, so it still looks cloudy. As far as the security here goes in front of this detention center, it is being controlled now by Newark police, not ICE agents. That's something the governor made clear just a short time ago. And we did see violence overnight. Once again, protesters refusing to disperse. They were hit with tear gas and stun grenades. They were lobbing things at some of the police officers as well. So there was some heavy violence overnight. Several people arrested.
4: Governor Mikey Sherrill claims out-of-state groups are inflaming tensions. And a United Airlines flight to Spain had to turn around mid-flight and return to Newark yesterday after Bluetooth device's name sparked a security scare. Happened after a teenager reportedly renamed his Fitbit Bomb, triggering a scare when the name appeared on board Bluetooth devices. The plane returning safely to Newark. Passengers evacuated. Security teams swept the plane and the flight later resumed. 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
4: Ukrainian President Zelensky says he's still waiting on a response to a letter he sent to Congress and President Trump about the weapons his country needs.
9: President Zelensky's letter is seeking help in bolstering air defenses, particularly anti-ballistic missiles, of which he said Ukraine counts almost exclusively on America to provide. On CBS Face the Nation, Zelensky said delivery of weapons isn't keeping up with threats Ukraine faces.
10: This is very important. We need to increase the production.
9: In his letter, he also urged the United States to remain engaged. Gernal Scott, Fox News.
4: Crews in Washington State have recovered the bodies of all nine missing workers after last week's chemical tank implosion at a paper mill. A tank used in paper production ruptured, killing 11 people at the Longview facility. President Trump planned to headline the opening ceremony for the Great American State Fair on June 24th after so many musical performers dropped out over political concerns. The Freedom 250 concert on the National Mall will kick off the country's 250th birthday celebration. More on this from Fox's Michelle Polino.
11: President Trump saying in part on Truth Social that these artists are getting the yips and that he would replace these highly paid third-rate artists. Over the last few days, over half the artists on the bill have canceled their appearance, including Brett Michaels, Martina McBride, Morris Day, The Commodores, Young MC. However, Vanilla Ice is still on the bill. He took to his Instagram to support the event.
12: I'm honored, man. This is going to be epic.
11: Milli Vanilli frontman Rob Moravan said he is still performing, as is CNC Music Factory and Flo Rida. Michelle Polino, Fox News.
4: The State Fair will run from June 25th through July 10th. And a new ranking reveals the best cities in America to raise a family. Financial site WallaHub comparing cities across the country. Topping the list, Fremont, California, followed by Overland Park, Kansas. Third place came to Irvine, California. At the other end of the rankings, WalletHub says Detroit landed at the bottom as the toughest big city to raise a family. I'm Ted Lindner. This is Fox News.
13: Showers and thunderstorms likely this evening. Lows tonight will be in the upper 50s. Winds southeast around 9 to 16 miles per hour, with gusts reaching as high as 26 miles per hour. Monday, the showers and thunderstorms continue. Cloudy, but we'll gradually see the sunshine as the day continues. Highs will be in the 80s, and Monday evening, partly cloudy with lows in the mid-50s. From the Flag Skywatch Weather Center, I am meteorologist Leah Jones.
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0: Willie. 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
1: All right, now, Billy Cunningham, the great American. Great to be with you tonight. And there's breaking news around the Middle East as we come on the air. We had anticipated, not you and I had anticipated, that after last Sunday night's show, that sometime this week there'd be a deal signed. And now a few hours ago, the president of Iran has quit. And his statement to the Ayatollah has been reported in certain Middle East outlets that the civilian government in Tehran has little or no value or power because the Revolutionary Guard's taken over. And with that, the president's between a rock and a hard place. I mean, our president, because you got to talk to somebody to strike a deal. And there's profound concern whether the third Ayatollah is alive or dead. That's another issue. And the major issue is what we have here is a failure to communicate. Cool Hand Luke, failure to communicate. We got a failure now to communicate. And so when our team and the Turkish ambassador has been added to it this afternoon, wants to talk to someone in Tehran, who do you talk to? Because the Tehranians, the Iranians themselves, the Persians, do not communicate with each other because they fear an attack from Assad, from the Israelis, or from the Americans. And so they don't want to get together, and they can't use recording devices. They can't use a cell phone. They can't use a laptop. They don't want to pick up the phone. They don't move because, as you know, the original Ayatollah was killed using the security, the traffic cameras in downtown Tehran to chart the activities of various high-ranking officials until they're all together in one place. So now, according to White House officials, there's little or no movement among the Revolutionary Guard anywhere. They don't move anywhere, and they can't talk. They're talking about maybe pigeons or maybe about couriers to have communications back and forth. But they don't want to do that either because they think Mossad agents in Tehran will track these couriers who go back and forth. And they think about using carrier pigeons, which maybe can't be tracked. Maybe Mossad will figure out a way to do that too. So the White House is greatly concerned that there might be a deal to be made, but no one has stepped forward to sign to make the deal. According to one source I have, there's a thought that maybe safe passage would be given in a plane to go from Tehran to Oman or to the UAE or to Saudi Arabia, but in order to bring the top officials from Iran to negotiate directly with Witkoff. And there's been a thought maybe President Trump would appear. I can't conceive of that happening, but anything's possible. Damnedest thing, when you want to find peace, but on the other side, there's no one to talk to. That's what's holding this thing up. The president a few hours ago said he penciled in some different ideas, but who do you communicate with? The president of Iran has now stepped down and resigned. Who's in charge? Nobody knows. Three Stooges, who's on first? What's on second? I don't know who's on third. No one to talk to. And so at some point, as I said about a month and a half ago, finish the job now. Put me in the camp of conservative senators who are saying we should not have stopped when we stopped. Now, the reason the president stopped, I was told, is because the Pakistanis and the Saudi Arabians said they're ready to strike a deal. Stop what you're doing right now. We're going to work. We got a deal. They want to stop. And the president, Trump, said repeatedly, you know, they want to do a deal. And that's all the messaging out of the five Persian Gulf states that are in our quarter, you know, the UAE and Qatar, et cetera, Saudi Arabia. And they're telling the president 6 weeks ago, stop the bombing. We got a deal. President Trump said, okay, we got a deal. And here we go back to Pakistan, Islamabad. And then no one would show up from Iran and Islamabad with any authority because they don't have the authority to proceed because nobody's in charge. They're all dead. And they, you know, everybody wants to go to heaven, but nobody wants to die first. So the leadership of Iran is now saying, okay, Who's in charge? Not the president, not the Ayatollah. Is it the Revolutionary Guard? Likely. They got the guns. So who do you talk to? So Trump has floated the trial balloon. We're not going to go to Iran. We're not going to send Witkoff, the ambassador to Turkey, and the president's son-in-law. They're not going to Iran because they'd be hostages immediately. So what do you do? President said to his friends in Pakistan, Islamabad, well, get them to come to Islamabad. He wants to have a powwow in the next 48 hours in Islamabad with whoever's in charge of Iran. Whoever that group is, come to Islamabad, and we'll have high-ranking American officials will come there. Maybe J.D. Vance, he's been there before. Maybe Marco Rubio. Trump would go there himself if he could strike a deal. But you got to have somebody on the other side. You can't shake hands by yourself. You need somebody on the other side to take your hand. So the president has said he wants it done by Tuesday or Wednesday. Come to Islamabad. I'll have high-ranking officials there. I guarantee you safe passage to and fro. There'll be nothing about your plane being shot down. Whoever we can talk to, get them to Islamabad in the next day or two. And then let's strike a deal. If it doesn't happen, how many times have you heard Trump said, okay, if it doesn't happen, all hell's going to break loose even more. He was sandbagged, I think, by the Persian Gulf states and by Pakistan, who generally don't wish us well, by the way. You might recall that Osama bin Laden lived high on the hog in Pakistan, but that's a different issue. And the president is a bit frustrated. I don't know about you, but there's a BP station outside my sacred studios here in Cincinnati, and gasoline is $3.49 a gallon, $3.49 a gallon. I think in California, it's got to be $6 or $7 because of failure of the Democrats to have energy resources available for its citizens. But nonetheless, I'm told by a certain White House official that is what's happening tonight, Sunday night, about 10:15 Eastern time, that the president has said again, who do I talk to? Who's alive? Guarantee safety.

0: You'd expect to see the North Dakota oil and natural gas industry working at wells and processing facilities. What you might not know is our oil and gas industry also works to build roads, provide school funding, and even protect us from flooding by creating nearly 50,000 jobs statewide and generating billions of tax dollars annually to support our infrastructure, our great outdoors, and our schools. North Dakota Petroleum Foundation, advancing the possibilities.
1: Ever kept her promise on anything? Never. So even if they agree to something, does that mean they're going to go through with it? No. With the last guy, before Trump, of course, Obama, gave them billions of dollars they used to fund huge weapon stash for Hezbollah, Hamas, and terrorism all over the Middle East. They rebuilt the military, and to hell with the Iranian, the Persian people. That's what Obama did. Billions of dollars. And also sanction relief. And Trump's not going to play that game. You may recall that when the Ukrainian war, the invasion started by the brutal Russians, it was said for the first three months, this will quickly be a short war, that Russia is going to overwhelm Kiev and the Ukrainians, and the breadbasket of Europe is going to be restored after 6 months to a year. If it's not restored, there'll be famine all over Africa and Europe because Ukraine is the breadbasket. Guess what? It's now close to 4 years into this war of the brutal regime of Vladimir Putin and the peace-loving people of the Ukraine. And people are not having famines all over the world. The Ukraine, the capitalist system found ways and systems to fill in the blanks. And so, in a sense, is the world filling in the blanks when it comes to the Persian Gulf and the Straits of Hormuz? As I said, right out in front of me, BP station, $3.49 a gallon. I think before the war, it was $2.49 a gallon. So after all this, for the past several months, gasoline prices have not gone up significantly, at least in the Midwest. The lowest prices are in Kentucky, Indiana, and Ohio. And of course, the highest prices are whenever you got a blue city and a blue governor, whether it's Pritzker or whether it's Gavin Newsom or Hochul, those are the most expensive places to live. They promise to lower the cost of living. They do just the opposite. Promises made, promises not kept. The worst place to live in America is in a blue city and a blue state. In that regard, later on, I have Michelle Steeb coming up about what's going to happen on the race on Tuesday with the mayor's race with Spencer Pratt. And we'll get onto that later. But at this point, what we can say is that the president has told the Pakistanis to tell whoever's in charge in Iran 2 days, 3 days at the most, bring whoever is in charge of Iran to Islamabad. We're not sending our guys or women. We're not sending them to Tehran, for God's sakes. Come to Islamabad and strike a deal. If not, the wolves of war will be released. And there's so many other targets to take down, dual uses of bridges and military bases. I think the Navy's at the bottom of the ocean. The Air Force doesn't exist. I'm sure there's thousands of missiles still available to be fired, but nonetheless, they're not strategically important. So that's the deal tonight. The president of Iran resigned, said I can't take it anymore. And at this point, the president of the United States is kind of saying, this is the deal, take it or leave it. No more BS, it's got to be done. Secondly, coming up later, there's been more information released tonight about Senator-to-be Graham Platner. Now, I could not conceive of a Jewish United States senator, such as the Senate Minority Leader, saying to the world that this is my guy, that Chuck Schumer, who coins himself as an observant, practicing Jew, is telling the world that a fellow Democrat who has a Nazi tattoo on his chest for 18 years, and not just a Nazi tattoo. There's a little variation that the guards in Auschwitz used to exterminate Jews. And guess what? He had that on his chest for 18 years. And an observant, practicing Jew, United States Senator Chuck Schumer, has endorsed the anti-Semitic Graham Platner in Maine, which is unbelievable. It gets worse. Yesterday, I guess Platner spent quite a bit of time on a website that involves

0: texting, possibly with underage children. Now, not him directly, but the website dealt with occasions where pedophiles would use that particular website, where Graham Plattner, the endorsed Democrat, also spent time. Also, the other day, I might have been on Fox, I'm not sure, but the actual soldier who was mocked and called an MF-er by Graham Plattner appeared and talked about the four wounds that he received in the high ranges of the mountains of Afghanistan. And numerous veterans organizations has come out for mocking a wounded veteran who lived through getting shot four times. So veterans groups are very unhappy with Graham Plattner, still endorsed, by the way, by Chuck Schumer and Democrats. Also, he related a few weeks ago that he spent time masturbating in a porta potty. Now, that's a visual I can't get out of my head. That is disgusting. But Graham Plattner, the senator-to-be from Maine, is concerned about masturbating in a porta potty. He'll Hail Mary every night before I go to sleep, along with the Our Father, the Blessed Virgin, was a skank, and that Jesus was a zombie. Also said that rape victims should take responsibility for their own rape. This is the Democrat talking. And also, extremely anti-Semitic, extremely anti-gay, his comments about gay people, and shall I say about those with mental challenges, he refers to them using the R word, which is despicable to someone with mental challenges. And this is the guy endorsed by the Democrat Party. There's been two or three that says that's a bridge too far. But I want to get Chuck Schumer, the Senate Minority Leader, who happens to be an observant practicing Jew, he says, what are his comments about a fellow Democrat with a Nazi tattoo, including a twist to celebrate the extermination of Jews in Auschwitz? That might be a bridge too far for many, but not for Chuck Schumer. And someone asked me the other last Sunday night, well, what's going to happen if Graham Plattner steps down? Well, according to Maine law, the primary is June the 9th, and he's up in the polls by 7 percentage points over Senator Collins, who isn't exactly a right-wing Republican, but Susan Collins has been there for about 32 years. She's a moderate. She votes with Democrats all the time. But he can step down, assuming he wins the primary on June the 9th. He can step down. There's some date, the end of July. I think it's 45 days later. If he steps down, then the main Democratic Party can substitute someone. And obviously that's going to happen. There's no way that Graham Plattner is going to withstand. He's got more coming up about unusual behaviors. I've been told it's the tip of the iceberg. I said, you mean there's worse things than masturbating in a porta potty and calling the Blessed Virgin a skank and Jesus, the Christ, a zombie? Worse than going after Jews and saying rape victims cause their own rape? There's worse stuff out there? I'm told by certain Republican operatives, yes. Now let's continue. We never stop. We simply continue. The line becomes available, 866-647-7337. Bill Cunningham, the great American, with you and all great Americans, every Sunday night.
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0: And one extremely sick thing about the voters of the state of Maine, despite most of this information being now in the public domain, some of it's new the last few days, but according to polling, which I never believe, if we had polling believability, Trump never would have been the president twice, but nonetheless, according to polling that... Plattner is 9 points up on Susan Collins, who's a moderate pro-choice Republican who wants to keep doing the job. I mean, Susan Collins isn't exactly a John Kennedy of Louisiana, right? So in spite of that, the voters of Maine, with someone like this, wants them to represent each of them in the United States Senate. Stunning. What if Pete Hegseth had a third of these difficulties? He cut flack for having a symbol of Jesus Christ on his chest, and that the media didn't like that. What if Pete Hegseth, the Secretary of War, had a Nazi symbol on his chest, and that he said that women that are raped brought it on themselves, and that those, shall we say, that have mental challenges using the R word, and that he was caught, shall we say, masturbating in a porta potty? Would the media say anything about Pete Hegseth? And that's the tip of the iceberg with this guy. He's an oyster farmer. That's all we need. And I watched his wife defend his sexting and whether he had all these sex affairs with all these women. That's between him and God, right? But when you go after a wounded American soldier, calling him a coward for getting shot 4 times in Afghanistan, when you call the Christ a zombie and the Blessed Virgin a skank, and we got problems. But the people of Maine, I don't know, are they nuts too? Kenny Bunkport, the Bush compound has gone crazy, and the state of Maine, that the voters in general want Plattner to represent them in the United States Senate? Are you kidding me? Well, let's continue. We have full lines, of course. If a line ever becomes available, 866-647-7337. And I've not talked yet about Tallarico, this clown from Texas. This is also unbelievable. James Tallarico, who's, by the way, missed 800 votes in the state legislature. He doesn't show up to work anyway. He's a vegan in Texas? I don't think so. Bill Cunningham, the great American, with you and all great Americans, every Sunday.

0: Iran's president looking to resign. I'm Ted Lindner, Fox News. The president of Iran is reportedly asked to resign today. Reports say that Masoud Pezeshkian told the Supreme Leader's office he's been shut out from major decision-making. This is President Trump is pushing for changes to the proposed deal with Iran to reopen the strait, extend the ceasefire, and resume nuclear talks.
1: The New York Times and Axios report that President Trump sent tougher terms to Iran for a peace deal in an effort to exert pressure and to speed up the process, but it's unclear what changes were made to the potential agreement. This as the Strait of Hormuz remains closed to ship traffic and the U.S. continues its blockade.
0: Fox Business's Max Gordon in Tel Aviv. The city of Newark is stepping up measures to deal with violent protests at an ICE detention center. Fox's Steve Harrigan with more.
2: We've seen a week, really, of steady violence at night, usually after dark. We see preparations once again in effect for a possible fight between police and protesters, so it still looks cloudy. As far as the security here goes in front of this detention center, it is being controlled now by Newark police, not ICE agents. That's something the governor made clear just a short time ago. And we did see violence overnight. Once again, protesters refusing to disperse. They were hit with tear gas and stun grenades. They were lobbing things at some of the police officers as well. So there was some heavy violence overnight. Several people arrested.
0: Governor Mikey Sherrill claims out-of-state groups are inflaming tensions. And a United Airlines flight to Spain had to turn around mid-flight and return to Newark yesterday after Bluetooth device's name sparked a security scare. Happened after a teenager reportedly renamed his Fitbit Bomb, triggering a scare when the name appeared on board Bluetooth devices. The plane returning safely to Newark. Passengers evacuated. Security teams swept the plane and the flight later resumed. 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
7: Showers and thunderstorms likely this evening. Lows tonight will be in the upper 50s. Winds southeast around 9 to 16 miles per hour with gusts reaching as high as 26 miles per hour. Monday, the showers and thunderstorms continue. Cloudy, but we'll gradually see the sunshine as the day continues. Highs will be in the 80s, and Monday evening, partly cloudy with lows in the mid-50s. From the Flag Skywatch Weather Center, I am meteorologist Leah Jones.
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9: So you see the confusion right now? The Trumpster wants to change certain parts of the deal. And at this point, I would hope, at a minimum, some deadline's got to happen Tuesday or Wednesday or sooner, in which case you have to reduce Iran as much as you can, make it as difficult as possible to function, which right now they're in a terrible circumstance. At a minimum, that's got to happen. Set them back 20 to 30 years. Satellites are everywhere. Mossad is everywhere. Determine what's happening. And then move on. Move on from there. And open up the Gulf. And whatever happens, happens. We get 5% of our oil from the Gulf of Hormuz. 5%. The rest of the world, the communist red Chinese, get about 60%. India gets 45%. We get 5%. We don't need it. So at some point, Donald Trump's got to be given great credit for doing what every president has wanted to occur. And at this point, maybe down the road, at a minimum, spend another week to 10 days bombing the crap out of them, which he's promised now for the past 45 days. Take out all the bridges, all the reservoirs, take out all the electrical grid, take it all out and say, okay, who can I talk to now? And if nothing happens, then you move on. But at some point, we can't be in a state of uncertainty and limbo for the next several months. Even though gasoline, as I said, in Cincinnati is about $3.50 a gallon. It was up to $5 a gallon. So it's fallen since then, what, about 35% from the high. And we have plenty of oil, plenty of natural gas, plenty of gasoline. Our reserves are quite high. We're fine. The rest of the world's in trouble. So the Trumpster should do what he said he would do, is bomb them back to the Stone Age. And then tell them at some point when you want to talk, you get a hold of me. The idea of going to Islamabad tomorrow, Monday or Tuesday, and meeting with the leadership, whoever's in charge of Iran, and we will meet you there. Maybe J.D. Vance would risk his life and limb to go there again to sign the deal. If not, you got to quit talking and you got to start to walk, and it's got to happen. So let's take some calls. So that's where we are. And it's sad and it's sick, but it's true. It's something that should have happened 45 days ago, but Donald Trump was told by the Pakistans and by the UAE and by Arab Persian Gulf country, stop doing this. They want to sign a deal. And the Trumpster said, okay, they will sign a deal in Islamabad. You might recall J.D. Vance went there, putting at risk his own life, went to Islamabad, Pakistan, coming off ready to sign the deal. Remember that? It was almost like Reagan coming out of Reykjavik with no deal with Gorbachev. You know, I could see in J.D.'s eyes, I've known him for 10 or 15 years, this isn't good. And they would not sign a deal. And if they sign the deal, they're going to lie anyway, right? And so at some point, you got to quit talking and start walking. And the president relied upon the Pakistans and the Persian Gulf countries to stop bombing because they want to sign a deal now. Well, let's meet there. And Vance goes there to sign it. And they refused because the negotiators in Islamabad did not have the authority of the Ayatollah Khomeini number 3. And they were concerned that if they signed the deal, they'd go back and be executed. So there's a power vacuum. Don't know what to do. And I watched earlier tonight, the great one, Mark Levin, you know, the greatest talk show host of all time is Rush Limbaugh. I was honored to pinch hit for him a few times. The greatest radio personality of all time. It's Paul Harvey. Good day. Paul Harvey. Had the honor of meeting and interviewing Paul. And right now, one thing I do at night when I travel the highways and the byways, I gauge my travel based upon the great one, Mark Levin. I love that guy. And right now, Sean Hannity is the king of cable news and also the king of talk radio. I love Mark Levin. I had on David Hansen, a little bit earlier tonight. And he said at some point, you've got to stop what you're doing and you have to fulfill the promises that you made. And Victor Davis Hanson said that Iran is playing a strange game. He said that about 3 hours ago. And yes, they are, because they don't know what they're doing. And at some point, you got to stop it and say, okay, we're going to quit talking. We're going to make it happen. Let's go to some telephone calls as time allows. Later on, we have Jeff Cruer coming up from New Orleans, and also Mayor David Rubin going to be with us. To talk about and from Shiloh, Israel, what's happening in Israel tonight, things of that character, and away we go. Let's go to Paul in Michigan, and Paul, welcome to the Bill Cunningham Show. And Paul, how are you?
10: Well, I'm doing good, and I appreciate your tribute to Rush Limbaugh.
9: The greatest.
10: Mark Levin, listen to him on WJR all the time.
9: Good man.
10: And Sean Hannity, he's been there since when I lived in Nashville, Tennessee.
9: You know, Paul, one thing about Sean, I talk to him often. He's a friend of mine. And I said to him that he's on now the Mount Rushmore of conservatism. We have Milton Friedman. We have William F. Buckley. We have Rush Limbaugh and Sean Hannity, because he's got more viewers and listeners than anyone in the history of conservatism. And that's Sean Hannity. And he's going to be with us another 5 to 6 years or longer. And so I watch him. I listen to him. He's a friend of mine, and we talk often, and I love that guy.
10: Yeah, and you know what, Bill? It just reminds me of, like I said, when I lived in Nashville. I live in Michigan now, but coming through Cincinnati, I love listening to you and the big WLW. That's a great station. I'm glad that you're on at least once a week nationwide. What I want to talk about, Bill, is the deep states, okay? There's a deep state in Iran right now. They're in the mountains, and it's the Iranian Revolutionary Guard Corps. Those are the ones that are calling the shots. They own their uranium. This has been a sticking point because they want to eliminate us and Israel and just about everybody except for them. And what we're dealing with right now is we can't talk to them. They don't want to talk to us. And you're right. We cannot keep going on like this.
9: No.
10: Because they're playing a stall game.
9: And I'm watching it, and I'll say again, it'll come out in months in a book or whatever, but when the Trumpster stopped bombing, he was assured by the Pakistans and by Persian Gulf states in direct communication with the leadership of Tehran, they want to sign a deal now. So you might recall, it stopped, and then the president sent JD to Islamabad. And I thought, my gosh, that's dangerous, but he went there. And he came out of that room after, I don't know, 12 hours of talking, and there was nothing there. There was nothing. He got back on the plane and left. And at that point, Donald Trump should have unleashed the dogs of war all over the Persian, Iranian, whatever, and go after him hard and make it stick. But he wanted to wait. They're strung him along. Okay, this guy will meet with this guy. Now we got to come over here. Or UAE, we're going to send some missiles that way. We got supersonic missiles. We're going to do this. And so every now and then, when some other faction gets in charge of Iran, they say, okay, it's time now. We'll send a couple drones over to UAE that are shot down. And here we are 45 days later. And at some point, the president's got to say, I've given you every opportunity to solve this thing. Now it is over. We win. You lose. You call me when you want to talk, and I'll meet you somewhere in, I don't know, maybe in Turkey. Let's go to Turkey because the Pakistans are not doing us any favors at all. And I hope tonight, tomorrow, it's got to happen. Paul, it's got to happen.
10: Yes, it does, Bill. And here's the thing I was thinking, too. The president of Iran, who represents the people, who I believe they're very good people over there, was pretty much like, well, we would have liked to have seen Biden just resign when he did, but he can't represent us. And the president of Iran just threw up his arms and said, I can't represent anybody. So it goes now not to the theocracy, which would be the Ayatollah, because I don't think he's really in charge. The guy in charge is somebody in the IRGC, whatever you call that, and he's in a mountain somewhere. President Trump got rid of the swamp. That was a deep state here. So we have somebody to do something like Lincoln did in the Civil War, and we don't have a McClellan. What we have is Pete Hegseth. He's ready to go, I'm telling you, Mark. And
9: yeah.
10: God bless you in the United States.
9: Yeah, Pete Hegseth, I'm confident. After 45 days, it's almost, you bring up McClellan and Grant. Yes. At one point, Abraham Lincoln said, I need me a wartime general to win the war. We got to win the war. And right now, I fear that Donald Trump's listening to individuals who want to keep talking. The Democrats, the media, Hollywood does not wish us well. They want us to fail. And whatever it takes, we must win this war. As Douglas MacArthur said, when he got the Thayer Award at West Point in 1964, he quoted Plato, the wisest of all philosophers, only the dead have seen the end of war. And this is the human condition. And when we have a war like this, they fought us for 47 years, killed hundreds of thousands of Muslims and Americans all over the world. It is time for this to end. Pete Hegseth wants it to end, but the president, being a peacemaker as he is, keeps listening to this guy and that guy. Okay, we got Pakistani. Okay, let's talk to UAE. Let's talk to Iran, Qatar. What are they? And all of a sudden, it's you know, a camel is a horse designed by a committee. And at some point, the president's got to say enough is enough.
10: Yeah, those are different factions over there. And I guess, you know, we're really not used to doing it. Maybe that's why our previous presidents haven't done what they've had to do. But I'll say one thing. I'm behind what our president wants to do and what God in heaven is going to allow us to do. because we know they don't want us here.
9: No.
10: But guess what? We're here to stay, Bill.
9: Well, the other thing, Obama, the great Democratic president, funded terrorism by giving them $1.7 billion of cash on pallets and then released all the accoutrements to their empire and to their economy, all the restrictions. And all of a sudden, Iran had billions of dollars more to fund terrorism all over the world and kill more Americans and more Muslims, and Hezbollah and Hamas and Boko Haram, and they had all the money given them by the Democrats. And now this president's got to clean it up and make it happen. And there's no substitute for, we must win this war now.
10: Yeah. And get this guy to quit killing whoever's doing it, quit killing their own people. I just hate to see that.
9: Well, right now the inflation is about 2,000% a month. Half the Iranian economy has completely collapsed. And the leaders of the RG are somewhere incommunicado. They won't communicate because they're scared. You know, if these guys want to fight, okay, you want to go to heaven, you want to be with those 72 virgins, show yourself, let's get it on. But no, they want to kill indirectly other people. And I wish Donald Trump had not listened to the Pakistanis 45 days ago who said they got the deal. Can you imagine? Can you recall J.D. Vance going to Islamabad, spending 12 hours with all the experts, and when he walked out of the room, I looked in his eyes and said, no deal. It looked like Reagan's eyes in Reykjavik. And I'm thinking, they were just sandbagging us to build up their armaments a little bit more, acting as if by not losing, they win. And Donald Trump cannot listen to that kind of crap. He's got to proceed to victory. Paul, victory. There's no substitute for victory, and we need victory.
10: We need it. We need it now, Mark. And God bless you and all your listeners. I hope to talk to you again soon. And I'm coming through Ohio. I'm going to get that cheap gas you got, because Michigan, we're about 40 cents more than what you guys are.
9: I don't see a station above $4 a gallon. And you know, at this point, it appears that the world is, shall we say, understanding the challenges and overcoming them. And we'll see what happens. But I wouldn't. I thank you, Mark. I would anticipate the next day or two, this thing's got to, and every time Trump gets close to pulling the trigger and getting it done, he gets another call from somebody. Say, all right, you got us now. Come here, do this. We're going to email you something. You look at it, email us back. The Trumpster now is changing the deal. Okay, here's the deal. What do you think? Well, I get back to you. The president of Iran quits today. I can't taste out. That's another ploy. Well, we get another president. We're going to appoint this other guy. Let's go back to Islamabad. And I'm thinking, are you kidding me? At some point, this thing's got to end with American victory. Well, let's continue with more. And if a line becomes available, 866-647-7337. Bill Cunningham, the great American, with you and all great Americans every Sunday night.

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0: I'm Billy Cunningham, the Great American. Today is like the third month anniversary of this war. We've been at it for 90 days. 90 days, and the Democrats from the beginning have not supported it whatsoever, even though their leaders and they themselves have said repeatedly, Iran can never get a nuclear weapon. The IAEA said that Iran is close to getting a nuclear weapon. The 60% uranium can become 90% in about 4 to 6 weeks. They have intercontinental ballistic missiles. They have the ability to marry either a dirty bomb or an atomic bomb and set off absolute chaos and kill millions in the Middle East, beginning with Israel. And even though that's known by the Democrats, they don't act as if it's a national security threat to the world. When a country saying they're going to send intercontinental ballistic missiles to America to nuke us or set an EMP over the top of Iowa, and I love Iowa, that they're saying this for like a half a century, and they have the technology to do it, you would think if America was together as one, this thing might be more quickly, but the Iranians are playing the game, acting as if they've got more Democrats in the media to make it look as if that Trump is a warmonger, just the opposite of what he truly is. Now, it is said to have anyone killed in a war, but at this point, there's been about 13, and that's all sad. It's awful. They sign up for it. They should be honored, unlike Graham Plattner, who wants to attack American soldiers that are wounded. And so God knows that the media is against it, and the longer it plays out, it plays right into the hands of the Iranians, and the Democratic Party loves this completely. I look at all the websites, and Senator Cory Booker from New Jersey, that guy's a real clown, said he's absolutely expecting more Republican opposition to Trump. How about victory in a war? That's important. God bless him. Whether it was Iraq or North Korea, Afghanistan, Vietnam, at no point did any of those countries present a risk of obliteration of our country, but this country does. They've told us they're going to do it. We went to war in Afghanistan for 20 years. That was a mistake. We went to war in Iraq for about 12 years. That was a mistake. Went to war in Vietnam for about 20 years. That was a mistake. Went to war in South Korea and North Korea for about 3 years. That was a mistake. Now we have a war that we have to win because this country has thermonuclear capabilities of delivering missiles or EMP attacks over the top of the center of this country. And they told us they're going to do it. And they've hit islands 1,000 miles south of Iran. And left alone, they would have more technology to deliver more nuclear weapons to Israel and to America and set the world on fire because their religion tells them the world needs to be set on fire and we want to do it. They're homicidal, suicidal, and genocidal. And they told us they are. Completely. And this has got to end at some point. There's no substitute for victory. Go to 1964. Listen to what Douglas MacArthur had to say when he received the Thayer Award at West Point. It's a beautiful recitation of the American soldier. Now let's continue. Got me all fired up. So let's continue with more. Democrats love Graham Plattner. Democrats love James Tallarico. The Democrats love that woman in Texas who said Jews should be in internment camps. And now you got Chuck Schumer, the leader of the Democrats in the Senate, endorsing Graham Plattner, who masturbates in a porta potty and says the Christ is a zombie and Blessed Virgin Mary is a skank and that rape victims brought it on themselves because of their behavior. And the Democrats say, that's okay with us. That's okay. No problem there. Wow. Tattoos, Nazi symbols. No problem. No problem for a Jewish senator to support an idiot like Plattner with Nazi symbols on his chest for 18 years. No problem with that. Now let's continue. Thousands on hold. Millions are listening. I'm going to put a call in to Jeff Cruer in New Orleans and also later on David Rubin from live from Israel. He's the mayor of Shiloh. Let's continue with more. Bill Cunningham, the Great American, with you and all great Americans.
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16: Still considering a peace plan. I'm Sue Guzman, Fox News. President Trump has yet to announce a final determination on the proposed Iran peace plan. The president telling Fox News that he wants to strengthen the terms of the deal, adding that he's not in any rush. With the latest from Fox's Max Gordon from Tel Aviv.
17: President Trump met with top aides in the Situation Room on Friday. That meeting reportedly took about 2 hours, but at the end of it, no deal was announced. The New York Times and Axios report that President Trump sent tougher terms to Iran for a peace deal in an effort to exert pressure and to speed up the process, but it's unclear what changes were made to the potential agreement. This is the Strait of Hormuz remains closed to ship traffic and the U.S. continues its blockade. And with a focus on the Middle East, President Trump has expanded the role of the U.S. ambassador to Turkey, Tom Barak, making him special envoy to both Iraq and Syria.
16: French President Emmanuel Macron Sunday urged Washington and Tehran to reach an agreement as soon as possible after meeting with the Saudi Crown Prince Salman, the Sultan of Oman, and the presidents of the UAE and Egypt. Iran's president has reportedly submitted a letter of resignation to the office of the supreme leader, claiming the president and his government have been excluded from major decision-making. Meanwhile, the Israeli army has captured a strategic crusader-built castle in Lebanon in the deepest incursion in the city in 26 years. U.S. and Senegal meeting in a friendly match in Charlotte that's leading up to the World Cup.
18: We're continuing the run down the right side. Options in the middle. Balogun is one of them. It's Balogun!
16: Two, 3 was the final score in favor of the U.S. Sound courtesy of TNT Sports. U.S. has another tune-up coming up for the World Cup match. 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
21: Temperatures being 30 degrees above average.
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16: Nightly curfew in effect around Delaney Hall. That's a nice holding facility in Newark, New Jersey, that has been the target of recent protests. This after a violent Saturday night, as we hear from Fox's Steve Harrigan.
12: They used the barricades to charge the police. They were met with direct blasts of tear gas and flashbang grenades. It took about 2 hours of a real back and forth to finally clear the streets. Dozens of canisters of tear gas fired into the air, igniting on the ground. Officers on horseback were used, as well as riot police with shields, trying to push them back. Towards the end of the night, demonstrators lighting fires on the streets, using placards and signs and debris to try and light those fires. Officials in New Jersey still say it's just a fraction of the protesters who are actually violent.
16: The protesters are upset people are being held on a hunger strike because of poor conditions, but the Department of Homeland Security claims those inside are receiving 3 meals a day, clean water, and health care, and they say those detained are not on a hunger strike. Conservatives speaking out against what they're calling the Stop Nick Shirley Act, which passed in California. The bill meant to protect immigration service providers from harassment.
22: Why do they have to create this bill specifically for immigrant communities, immigration support services? And Mia Bonta didn't say when she spoke in front of the assembly was it also includes health care. So we know, like Medi-Cal, for instance, there could be hundreds of billions of dollars in fraud just in Medi-Cal.
16: Nick Shirley on the Big Weekend Show on Fox. Former Prince Andrew reportedly under investigation again, this time for an alleged encounter with a woman at a royal horse racing festival back in 2002. That's according to the Sunday Times. Prince Andrew was arrested earlier this year, charged with allegedly passing classified information to the convicted pedophile Jeffrey Epstein. I'm Sue Guzman. This is Fox News.
23: Showers and thunderstorms likely this evening. Lows tonight will be in the upper 50s. Winds southeast around 9 to 16 miles per hour, with gusts reaching as high as 26 miles per hour. Monday, the showers and thunderstorms continue. Cloudy, but we'll gradually see the sunshine as the day continues. Highs will be in the 80s, and Monday evening, partly cloudy with lows in the mid-50s. From the Flag Skywatch Weather Center, I am meteorologist Leah Jones.
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1: All right, Billy Cunningham, the great American. I guess on Tuesday there's going to be certain primary elections that should prove to be quite interesting. I watched a couple interviews with Dr. Jill Biden, Dr. Jill Biden, and she's a blind, dumb, befuddled fool. I wouldn't want her operating on me in the classroom whatsoever. Plus, we had the stories from Jeff Cruer. Jeff Cruer is a great American, a New Orleans type, and he's an award-winning program, Ringside Politics, on Saturdays from 1 to 2 on Real America's Voice TV. He's a great author, many books. Another one's coming out soon, I would hope. And Jeff Cruer, welcome again to the Bill Cunningham Show. And first of all, one of your recent columns dealt with the fact that the Republican Party is in charge in Washington, supposedly with everything, getting nothing done. And the Senate is called into session every 10 days or so to get rid of recess appointments. Us, the Republicans, doing it to Republicans. So give me your analysis here, Cassidy, your favorite senator in Louisiana next to John Kennedy. John Kennedy is fabulous. He's wonderful. That he campaigned in Ohio for Senator John Houston. I love that guy. But give me your take on what's happening in the Senate to the Republican Party.
2: You know, thanks for having me, Bill. It reminds me of the first term of Donald Trump. I mean, we elected a Republican Congress and a Republican president. We told them to get the job done, and they didn't deliver. And in 2018, Republicans lost 40 seats, and the Democrats took control, and they impeached Donald Trump, and the rest is history. And this time we gave him a Republican Congress and White House and President Trump's, executive orders, constant and, whirl of activity and never stops. And once again, the Republican Congress has delivered one thing, and that's the one big, beautiful bill. And that's it. Just like in the first term, they delivered the tax cuts, and that's it. So, these guys are horrible, but we're in the process of cleaning out the rhinos, bringing in the MAGA Republicans. It's just a long process, Bill. I mean, it's an 11-year process. It's taken 11 years, and we're still working at it, trying to clean out these rhinos. And it is, the job's not done. There are a lot of them in the Senate.
1: And in defense, which I hate to do, of Senator John Thune, the majority leader from South Dakota, in his defense, I don't know if he really would like to get rid of the filibuster to get things done, but he can't. Tom Tillis, North Carolina, says no. Cassidy, there until January, says no. Murkowski says no. Susan Collins says no. Senators McConnell and Paul say no. That's at least seven. And that means they're down to about 45 or 46, which means you can't get it done anyway. And so
2: he can't get it done.
1: They're not going to say yes. And some of these senators, Tillis and Cassidy especially, are urinated off. They want to get Trump as much as Thomas Massie wants to get Trump. I don't know what to say. And Cornyn,
2: Doesn't like him. No. McConnell doesn't like him either. Paul doesn't like him. I mean, there are a lot of them that don't like him. So, yeah, I mean, you're right. They cannot get the votes. They cannot do it. It will not happen. We will not get the Save America Act. No. We need it. It'll not happen. We just got to deal in reality, Bill.
1: Well, I'm told by a White House official that sometime this summer, the Trumpster is going to issue an executive order, an EO, on a SAVE Act, which is going to include most of the elements. You know what's going to happen before the ink's dry? It'll be in front of a federal judge like the one who said that Trump's name's got to be taken off the Kennedy Center. And then you'll be up and down the court system. And he thinks that can be done because there's a decision in 1983 involving a Ronald Reagan action. The U.S. Supreme Court said if the president declares a national emergency that is not subject to judicial review, and if that's the case, we might have less ballot stuffing and cheating, for example, in November, which right now the rhinos, there's as many rhinos in the U.S. Senate as there are normal people like Senator Kennedy. And it's not going to change. And what happens?
2: So here's my question, Bill.
1: Yeah.
2: I mean, I hear you and I agree with you and I want the president to do the executive order. But why didn't they do that months and months and months ago? Why are they waiting?
1: Well, because they didn't have the votes and they didn't have the 60 votes. They weren't going to get rid of the filibuster. So between a rock and a hard place, never had 60 votes. And the numerous senators aren't going to vote to kill the filibuster, which the Democrats would do immediately when they get control.
2: So just issue the executive order already. Get it done.
1: Right. Well, he believes he's going to wait. He was told by certain senators we're going to get this done. Thune said they were going to get it done. Mike Johnson, your guy, Louisiana, we're going to get it done. It's not done. And now the Senate's going to come back in 2 or 3 weeks. So, and what happens, Jeff Cruer, if in November the Senate flips and switches? Somehow this Graham Plattner guy in Maine, who likes to masturbate in porta potties, Graham Plattner, there's a pleasant visual, beat Susan Collins. How about him? How about Plattner saying that the Blessed Virgin was a skank and that Jesus the Christ was a zombie and that women who are raped brought it on themselves? I mean, and he's got a Nazi tattoo and the Democrats, including Chuck Schumer, support him. Your reaction to that?
2: And he's been going on websites trying to hook up with women while he's married. I mean, so he's been going on apps and he's been doing pretty much everything that politicians should not do. He's been doing. He's not going to win. I mean, the good news is Susan Collins is always underestimated. She's always behind. They always say they're going to beat her, and she somehow comes out with a victory. This guy is so flawed. A lot of Democrats are backing away from him. I don't see him beating her. So I think she's going to eke out a victory. I think the Senate is going to stay in Republican hands. I don't think we have much of a hope for holding on to the House. Unless we can get gas prices down before Election Day and get the economy rolling again, which looks like it's going to be very difficult to do, Bill.
1: Well, let's go to that topic right now. The Iranian ambassador, the guy doing the negotiations in Pakistan, I can't say his last name, he's quit. He said, I can't take it anymore. And a White House official told me that the problem is this. There is no effective communication between the leadership of Iran, the religious leaders, and the military leaders. They don't communicate. They use a courier system with pigeons. They can't use phones. They can't use iPads. They don't use any communication device. And so when they negotiate in Pakistan, they don't know. The guy there can't agree to anything. And there's no communication out of Tehran to the White House or Witkoff or anybody. And so the problem is that's why the last few days the Trumpster has basically said, I'll get back to you. He sent a few. But there's nobody to talk to because they're frightened of being killed. And so what do you do when you have a country led by nobody and the nobodies want to kill everybody around them? And I understand it, but this thing can't keep going on much longer, correct?
2: No, it can't. I mean, that.

0: You'd expect to see the North Dakota oil and natural gas industry working at wells and processing facilities. What you might not know is our oil and gas industry also works to build roads, provide school funding, and even protect us from flooding by creating nearly 50,000 jobs statewide and generating billions of tax dollars annually to support our infrastructure, our great outdoors, and our schools. North Dakota Petroleum Foundation, advancing the possibilities.
1: Half an hour later and talk about what a great job. And so who's going to sell better, Jill Biden's book or Kamala Harris's book?
2: Oh, my gosh. I think they're both going to sell horribly because they're both liars. I mean, nobody trusts either one of them. Jill Biden is a notorious liar, okay? Obviously, Joe Biden was acting the same way on stage as he was acting all throughout his 4 years. He was mentally incompetent during the debate. He was mentally incompetent during his entire term. He was never sharp as a tack, even though they said he was in closed-door meetings. She knew very well that he wasn't having a stroke, that he was just being Joe. That's why we called him Bumbling Biden. That's why we called him Sleepy Joe, because he would constantly, you know, remember, Billy couldn't even get off the stage. He was shaking hands with the air. He confused his wife and his sister. I mean, the man couldn't do a press conference without the cheat sheet, Bill. He had to know who the reporters were. He didn't have any clue. So he was just the same guy. And she said, she had the audacity to say, oh, he's never acted like that before or since. Give me a break. I mean, that's just ludicrous. I called her in my new column, the Doctor of Dishonesty. I mean, she's just, I mean, a flat out liar.
1: Well, when you think about scandals in American political history, think about the greatest scandals of all time. I guess Nixon with Watergate knew nothing about it, but helped to cover it up, a third-rate burglary, and the Washington Post metastasized that into a threat to the Republic. You think about some of the problems of John F. Kennedy and the girls in and out of the pool. You think about maybe Truman and didn't want to drop the nuclear bomb. All the military did. How about this? We elected a guy to be the president who could not function for 4 years. I'm not talking about Woodrow Wilson. His wife, I think her name was Edith, was actually the president. Right. So who was the president for those 4 years?
2: Jill Biden. I mean, I think Jill was pretty much the most influential person in the White House. And no wonder she didn't want to give it up. No wonder she didn't want to tell the truth about Joe. She liked being president. She liked being on the cover of Vogue. She liked going to all the parties. She liked having all the perks. So she lied. She lied for 4 years about Joe, and she's still lying. So, yeah, I think he was never really the president. I mean, the man was never really there. It was the biggest fraud ever. I mean, what a dishonest election. What a dishonest administration. They're still lying about it. And, you know, the thing about Donald Trump is he's 100% honest. I mean, he's brutally honest about everything. So with Trump, we get the truth, whether we like it or not. With Biden, we never got the truth about anything.
1: Do you think, and this is going to happen, I'm told, later this year, the massive conspiracy and the cover-up of the charges filed against Donald Trump, the raid on his home involving Comey and all the rest, Brennan, of course, Obama and Biden. And then you have the other issue percolating about the 81 million votes that were cast for Joe Biden, who conducted no campaign. The great messiah, Barack Hussein Obama, got 67 then 65 million votes. And suddenly a guy who campaigned from his basement got 81 million votes. Do you believe that?
2: No.
1: No.
2: Remember when he did his rallies? He had like four or five people in a parking lot. I mean, you had like people at big circles and he couldn't even fill all the circles. I mean, he had like nobody. He was in his basement the whole time. Nobody was excited about Joe Biden. I mean, come on, that's such a joke. And of course, they stopped the voting. They had so much fraud during that election. I think everybody knows it now. So I hope we're going to get some prosecutions, Bill. I'm a little bit more encouraged in Todd Blanche than I was in Pam Bondi. He seems to be getting things done, seems to be more aggressive. So maybe we'll see some prosecutions.
1: You know, Congressman Jim Jordan, a frequent guest of mine, often talks a good game about all these things happening. For the last year and a half, there's been investigations of what happened to Donald Trump and big investigations about the conspiracies among the top leadership of the Democrat Party in the White House. And

0: that December, I think it was December the 8th, 2016 meeting, in which all of a sudden a shock took place, and that is that Donald Trump won the presidency. He's going to discover a lot of the stuff we've been doing. We are the felons, and we don't want to be on work release, so we better tie him down for the next 2 years with BS claims about a Russian collusion delusion. I've been hearing it now for almost a decade, and nothing has happened. Zero, zilch, right. Nada. And a lot of Republican faithful, Jeff Cruer, are demoralized. They feel as if we hear this all the time, but when will there be a perp walk for someone like Comey or Hillary Clinton or Bill Clinton or Comey or Brennan or Clapper? When will there be a perp walk? And it's been 10 years since that powwow took place, and it was seditious behavior by Obama, etc. And nothing has come of it. Here we are 10 years later, year and a half into it. I ask you the question before the last big question, Jeff Cruer. Why is nothing happening, and are you demoralized?
1: Yeah, I am, and I thought Pam Bondi was a zero. I do think that the new interim is a little more aggressive, so I've got a little bit more hope in Todd Blanche, and I think that maybe we'll see something. Part of the problem is that there's so many deep state members throughout throughout the administration still. I don't think they've cleaned house in justice. No. I don't think they've cleaned house in the CIA.
0: No.
1: I don't think they've cleaned house in a lot of the State Department. So that's one of our problems. They have all the people that are still there clogging things up and delaying everything. So until we get all these people gone, we're going to still have problems.
0: Well, they're biding their time. They're just waiting. They consider this Trump presidency to be an episode, and that either Rubio or J.D. Vance cannot win in 2028. It's going to be Kamala Harris, I assume.
1: Right.
0: And they believe, just hold on, play stall ball. Don't take a shot. Run out the clock until the Democrat takes over. Then happy days are here again. This is after November of this year, in which they think the midterms are going to be a great Democratic victory in both chambers. And if that happens, imagine the country if the Democrats take the House and the Senate in 26 and the presidency, the House and the Senate in 28. What do things look like?
1: The country is going to be destroyed. I mean, the Democrats cannot have power again because they're destructive. I mean, and they're going to do everything that James Carville is recommending that they do. They'll get rid of the filibuster. They'll pack the Supreme Court. They'll add statehood for Puerto Rico and D.C. They'll rig it so that they never lose again. So, yeah, we cannot afford to turn over power to them. I mean, I'm worried about what's going to happen in the midterms because, of course, they'll impeach Trump and there'll be 2 years of chaos until 2028 if they take power. Same thing happened in the first term. Remember how destructive that was. Right. So we've got to get on the ball and at least get something done in Congress to be able to show the American people we've delivered for them. But with all these rhinos, it's going to be real difficult.
0: And now the rhinos are really angry. Tillis and Cassidy, Murkowski, McConnell, Cornyn. Paul, Cornyn, they're all angry. They want to stick it up Trump's petard. Lastly, do you run into James Carville? You're both in New Orleans. Do you two run in the same circles?
1: I did run into his wife recently.
0: Mary.
1: And she was very pleasant because she's a Republican. But Mary. Fortunately, I did not see her husband.
0: It looks like a sick cobra. Oh, we got to run. But once again, JeffCruer.net everywhere, mainly on townhall.com. Great columnist and more. And Jeff, once again, I keep hope alive. Happy days are here again. I don't know why, but I'm demoralized, but I'll fight like a warrior poet for this great country. And
1: I'm with you, Bill.
0: God
1: I'm
0: bless America. Jeff Cruer, thank you. You're a great American. Thank you.
1: Thank you, Bill.
0: Get some jambalaya. All right, thank you. Let's continue with more. Running into James Carville would be a serious, serious mistake. The guy doesn't look right, doesn't talk right. I watched him this morning on one of the morning talk shows. He was mean and vicious, and actually, he almost came close to saying Trump should be taken out. I don't know what taken out means, but Carville has completely lost his mind. He admits he has Trump derangement syndrome. He admits he has mental problems. Bill Cunningham with you every Sunday night.

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8: Hi, Billy Cunningham, the great American. Jeff Cruer is in New Orleans with James Carville, but he's also down there with Senator John Kennedy, but also down there, may I say, with Senator Cassidy, who's so angry at Trump he can't see straight. So those senators, those six or seven we've referenced, are not going to do a damn thing to help Donald Trump do anything. And once again, I didn't have time to bring this up with Jeff Cruer, but the election on Tuesday in Los Angeles and the state of California is going to be a joke. More than others have told me that they're not going to let Pratt to win. It simply will not happen, because when you mail out ballots to every registered voter and everyone getting government benefits, there'll be apartment buildings with hundreds and hundreds of ballots sitting there to be filled out by Democratic activists. Until the SAVE Act is passed, this kind of crap's going to continue. I have little faith in the electoral system in blue cities and blue states. Do you have any? Let's continue with more. Next up is Mayor David Rubin in Israel about what's happening now that all the events seem to be on hold for a while. Bill Cunningham, the Great American, with you every Sunday night.

0: considering a peace plan. I'm Sue Guzman, Fox News. President Trump has yet to announce a final determination on the proposed Iran peace plan. The president telling Fox News that he wants to strengthen the terms of the deal, adding that he's not in any rush. With the latest from Fox's Max Gordon from Tel Aviv.
1: President Trump met with top aides in the Situation Room on Friday. That meeting reportedly took about 2 hours, but at the end of it, no deal was announced. The New York Times and Axios report that President Trump sent tougher terms to Iran for a peace deal in an effort to exert pressure and to speed up the process, but it's unclear what changes were made to the potential agreement. This as the Strait of Hormuz remains closed to ship traffic and the U.S. continues its blockade. And with a focus on the Middle East, President Trump has expanded the role of the U.S. ambassador to Turkey, Tom Barak, making him special envoy to both Iraq and Syria.
0: French President Emmanuel Macron Sunday urged Washington and Tehran to reach an agreement as soon as possible after meeting with the Saudi Crown Prince Salman, the Sultan of Oman, and the presidents of the UAE and Egypt. Iran's president has reportedly submitted a letter of resignation to the office of the Supreme Leader, claiming the president and his government have been excluded from major decision-making. Meanwhile, the Israeli army has captured a strategic crusader-built capital, a castle in Lebanon, in the deepest incursion in the city in 26 years. U.S. and Senegal meeting in a friendly match in Charlotte that's leading up to the World Cup.
2: We're continuing the run down the right side. Options in the middle. Balogun is one of them. It's Balogun!
0: Two, three was the final score in favor of the U.S. Sound courtesy of TNT Sports. U.S. has another tune-up coming up for the World Cup match. 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
8: Showers and thunderstorms likely this evening. Lows tonight will be in the upper 50s. Winds southeast around 9 to 16 miles per hour with gusts reaching as high as 26 miles per hour. Monday, the showers and thunderstorms continue. Cloudy, but we'll gradually see the sunshine as the day continues. Highs will be in the 80s, and Monday evening, partly cloudy with lows in the mid-50s. From the Flag Skywatch Weather Center, I am meteorologist Leah Jones.
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9: All right, Billy Cunningham, the great American, of course, mayor, ex-mayor of Shiloh, Israel. David Rubin is presently in Israel, and there's back and forth the last few days. There's been an indication, maybe, that there's a deal in the works with Iran, and, of course, dealing with them is like trying to pick up a wet snake. It's kind of difficult. And also we have Oman, which might hook up with Iran in order to really shut down the straits completely. Oman is like more or less an ally of ours. Don't know about that. Plus, there's this report out of Israel. I don't know if Dave Rubin can talk about it. Much like in 1972 with Golda Meir, a good friend of my producer, Tony Bender, who after the 11 Israeli Olympic athletes were murdered in the Olympic Village in Berlin, that it took about 5 or 6 years, but the Israeli government, led by Golda Meir, hunted down the terrorists who blew up and killed those Olympic athletes from Israel, and all of them met their maker and those 72 virgins. Similar things might be happening now. And Mayor David Rubin, once again, welcome to the Bill Cunningham Show. And first of all, as we sit here, there's more reports of a purported peace deal in which the Iranians are about to sign, maybe. And it deals also with many of the issues. The president may not accept it. So as you sit there in Israel now, what is your sense of the deal? And what is your sense of peace in the Middle East at this point?
10: Well, peace in the Middle East, you can forget about. It's not going to happen.
9: Good.
10: It's not a realistic dream. You know, for all the announcements about peace in our time, and any historians in your audience know that that Neville Chamberlain from Great Britain announced shortly before the full breakout of World War II, he announced that there is peace in our time after meeting with Adolf Hitler. You know, some people like to put their head in the sand and dream on, and especially in the Middle East, you know, where we have a lot of sand and people are always putting their heads in the sand in the desert. But Israelis don't do that. Israelis don't do that. We're a tiny little country about the size of New Jersey. We're always under attack. And, you know, most of the Muslim countries in the world, and specifically in the Middle East, are always plotting our destruction.
9: Right.
10: And that includes Pakistan and Qatar, the great mediators in this so-called peace process. They're at the front lines of those plotting our destruction. So, you know, I'm not skeptical. Most Israelis are not skeptical.
9: So you're realistic. So when the Pakistanis hook up
10: I should check that, Bill. I am skeptical. Okay. I'm not naive, and most Israelis are not naive. Okay.
9: Kind of like Reagan used to say, trust but verify. So when the Pakistanis and Qatar get together, and they're the so-called independent objective mediators, you don't anticipate they're going to do things to benefit Israel?
10: Of course not. Of course not. Look, I say don't trust and verify.
9: All right. Now, another issue. I got two or three more. I practiced law in a Jewish law firm for like 15 years of my career, and I loved it. Katzman, Logan, and Halper were great. Irv Katzman, who was a pilot, a bomber in World War II, old guy, you know, he's moved on with his reward in heaven. He told me stories, this and that. And there are many Jews in America that will vote for the Democratic Party in this country when it appears presently the modern Democratic Party is at a minimum anti-Semitic, at a minimum. The college campuses have erupted again with anti-Semitic protests of one type or another. UCLA, which is a great campus, the lawsuit more or less has been settled, in which hundreds of Jewish kids at UCLA, you may not be aware of this in Israel, could not go to class. They were hunted down. Their lives were made miserable. If they had a bike, the bike was stolen. Their dorm rooms were vandalized. And it's a living hell to be a Jew on a college campus. But whenever there's a big election coming up, the Jews, which are 0.2% of the world's population, David Rubin, you're 0.2% of the population. In America, it's well less than 1%. The Jews in America tend to vote against Israel. Can you tell me why?
10: Okay, well, before I answer that question, which is a good one, I've written about that extensively, including in my best-selling book, Trump and the Jews, in which I have a whole chapter that answers that question about why the Jews vote for Democrats. But although that is changing somewhat. So let me just point out, first of all, you mentioned the college campuses and the riots on the college campuses and the violent attacks against Jews on the college campuses. I think it's important for Americans to know that those violent demonstrations against Israel are being financed by Qatar and China. So I think that needs to be said and said clearly so that people understand who are real allies. You know, as President Trump is trying to get these left-wing agitators and Muslim rioters off the American campuses, Qatar, which claims to be a great friend of his by buying planes and things like that for the United States, you have to understand that they are really a wolf in sheep's clothing. So that being said, your question, and I'll try to give a very short answer because it's hard to give a short answer right. to this. As I said, it's a whole chapter in my book, Trump and the Jews. But here, a short answer is that a majority of American Jews, for various historical reasons that I get into in some depth in my book, Trump and the Jews, they are disconnected from their biblical roots. And because they're disconnected from their biblical roots, and they just don't have strong Jewish identities. They may be born Jews, but it doesn't mean that they are practicing Jews or that they go to synagogue or that they support Israel or all of the nice things that Jews do or support conservative causes, which is probably according to Judaism, it's the most Jewish thing that you can do. But many of them are disconnected from their biblical roots. And that's a very sad thing because, and you have the people of the book, the people who received the Ten Commandments from God to Moses on Mount Sinai, probably the most historical event in world history, and they're disconnected from their biblical roots. It's crazy. It's crazy. In Israel, President Trump has something like 85% to 90% support. Israelis love President Trump. In America, obviously, it's
9: not so much
10: quite different when it comes to Jews. When it comes to Jews, and this may sound crazy, but as speaking as a Jew who was born in America and raised in America, but has been living in Israel for 35 years. I'm going to go out online and say it is very good that there aren't so many Jews in America, at least the secular kind, because, as I said, they are very disconnected and don't know who they are. And that's sad.
9: All right. Now, I want to talk about these assassination teams in Israel. But first of all, a week or so ago, we had a big election. You may not have heard of the state of Kentucky. But in Kentucky, we had a congressman named Thomas Massie, a frequent guest on my show, who got sideways completely with the Trump administration. The guy ran against him named Woke Eddie Gallrine, who was a Navy SEAL. And as Massey's accepting the fact that he was defeated in front of a large crowd in northern Kentucky, he made reference to the fact that he tried to call Eddie Gallrine to concede the election, but he couldn't find Gallrine because he was somewhere in Tel Aviv. And everyone laughed. So going out the door, anti-Semitism raised his ugly head again, in which a popular congressman lost, a guy named Thomas Massie. I'm sure you never heard of him. But he lost to a guy.
10: Yes, of course you heard him.
9: All right, good. Well,
10: of course.
9: But Massie took a shot at the Jews in his concession speech, and people laughed. What's your response to that?
10: Well, obviously, a lot of his supporters were anti-Semites. They suffer from a syndrome called Jew hatred, and it's an irrational syndrome because it doesn't make any sense. But when it comes to someone like Massie, thank God he was defeated. He's a bad person, and President Trump found that out by the way he was undermining President Trump through all of his initiatives in the United States, including economic initiatives and others.
9: Right. I have a text here from a shirt-tail friend of mine who says the following. This is the day after the defeat of Thomas Massie. Well, this is quote, "Well, the Jews did it again. They funded the Gallrein campaign, and I want to know when Trump's going to be under the not under the thumb of the Jews. The Jews want something to happen in America. It happens." And so underneath...
10: Bill, does this guy really want President Trump's initiatives to be defeated? He's not a supporter of President Trump.
9: No.
10: But his hatred of Jews is stronger than his desire to help President Trump.
9: But you have to be aware there's an undercurrent of saying that when something bad happens to a politician in America because of their support for Israel, that the hand of Benjamin Bibi Netanyahu is being used, and that somehow the Jews are manipulating American electoral system, and because Trump has Jewish grandchildren, he's in the pocket of the Jews. And that, I get these messages all the time. Me, I'm a supporter of Israel. You can't believe the diatribe against me with my head up Trump's ass, which I get constantly because I support Israel. And they're telling me that I'm manipulated by you and by Bibi and by the Jews. The Jews did it. Are you aware of that deep aquifer of hatred for Jews in America?
10: Unfortunately, yes. It's always blamed the Jews. And look, this is just part of a long history, unfortunately, from the time the Romans drove us out of the land of Israel. From the exile from Spain in 1492, yes, that the exile of the Jews is something that happened in 1492 in Spain, not just Christopher Columbus discovering America, and then going all the way through Nazi Germany, you name it, Russia, the Russian anti-Semitism, and unfortunately, some of it has reached America. And But it's the same old thing. Blame the Jews for everything. But I'll tell you something. Those who stand with Israel, obviously this guy doesn't believe in the Bible, because in the Bible, in Genesis 12, it says to Abraham, the founder of the Jewish nation, I will bless those that bless you, and him who curses you, I will curse. And, I think you want to be on the right side. And Bill, I know you're on the right side, and many other great Americans are.
9: Lastly, we have about a minute remaining. There's unusual events taking place in Europe and the Middle East. There'll be a Palestinian, a Gazan, walking down the street, and suddenly a bullet comes into his skull and explodes his brain. There'll be a car blown up in Munich, or there'll be an explosion somehow in London. There are people being poisoned when they have dinner, and all of them were Palestinians and or Gazans. And so I'm looking at this story. If you can't talk about it, so be it, but I'm an open-air kind of a guy. After Hamas's terrorist orgy of rape, torture, and mutilation on October 7th, 2023, the IDF began its war to destroy Hamas inside Israel. And so at that point, Bibi put together a group of IDF, experts in murder, that to hunt down and kill every person involved in the October 7th report. Israel established an elite task force to track down and kill every Hamas terrorist who participated or planned the attack, from the most minor participants to leadership, et cetera. And they quote the Bible, "The eternal one of Israel does not wait." So can you talk about the hunting down personally by ADF of the terrorist and having them arrange the meeting between them and those 72 virgins?
10: Okay. Wow, that's a handful. Well, let me tell you, Bill, as you know, you're speaking to David Rubin from Israel. And David Rubin from Israel doesn't believe in this liberal, far-left moral relativism. I believe that there is good and there is evil in the world, and those who took part in the mass rapes and murders and beheading of civilian Israelis on October 7th, 2023, anyone who was involved in that in any way deserves to be killed. And you know, if it mysteriously happens,
9: by certain people.
10: I mean, thank God we have the best intelligence in the world. I mean, the United States has very good intelligence too, but a lot of it comes from Israel, and that's one of the reasons why President Trump likes us so much.
9: Well, may God bless.
10: Because we share it with his administration.
9: I'm not sure we can do that here. Maybe we do. But I know the Israelis, after 1972, Golda Meir put together an elite task force to go out there and bring to justice those who murdered those Israeli Olympians. And I would anticipate that the men, the Israeli IDF, shown these terrible videos. I watched about 10 minutes of a 70-minute video. I stopped. I couldn't watch it anymore. And I thought those individuals need to meet their maker. All right. Once again, David Rubin from Shiloh, Israel. You're a great American. May God bless you and God bless the state of Israel. Thank you very much.
10: You're welcome.
9: God bless you. Let's continue with more.
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16: 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Adam, I got a few holes in the garden. 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
17: So some of my favorite perennials I like to suggest for the garden depends if it's sun or shade. If I'm in my sunny garden, I really like Baptisia for my spring flower because it gets big. It's a 4-foot perennial. It takes up a lot of space. I use alliums, ornamental onions. They do well. And the rabbits don't eat them. And they bloom in July to August, and so they have a nice little lavender flower. I'll use daylilies because I like that summer color, and they're fairly low maintenance and easy to take care of. And then, of course, I use sedums. because sedums are tough as nails and don't need a lot of water. In the shade, I usually go to hostas, but I have to worry about rabbits on my hostas. And then I do lungwort. Lungwort's a pretty good little perennial for the shade that the rabbits don't like because it's got a fuzzy leaf. And I like the grasses because I like that vertical line. And most of my grasses are pretty good. Carl Forrester, flame grass, black hawk, big blue stem. There's so many great perennials when I need to fill some of those holes in the garden.
16: Thanks, Adam. Cheyenne Gardens is a great place to wander, admire, and explore for the largest variety of trees, shrubs, and bedding plants in the area. Just 10 minutes from Fargo up I-29 in Harwood.
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9: You know, right now, Billy Cunningham, the great American, it's quite early in the morning. And it appears the president, either yesterday or today, has changed the deal a little bit, the updated version. And I don't know what's happening because earlier today, the main spokesman for the Iranian government has stepped down. And the main problem is no one there can communicate with anyone else. So the communicators don't want to offend the Ayatollah and don't want to offend the RG, and the RG doesn't want to offend the Ayatollah or the negotiators. So as a consequence, that's the holdup. Who's in charge? Who's on first? Who's on second? What's on third? And no one can communicate with each other, but they're going to be missiled. And so nobody wants to talk. And now they're down to the fourth or fifth team, and it's a problem. And would you trust anything they say anyway? Would you? Absolutely not. Absolutely not. I think a month or two ago, the president, the great Donald Trump, should have finished the job. And now we're in a lurch position where we don't know who to talk to. The negotiators are quitting. Who's in charge? Nobody knows. And so we got a problem. I'm glad this guy's in charge in the White House than what would have happened with Kamala Harris. Well, let's continue with more. Up next is Michelle Steeb about politics in California. Bill Cunningham with you every Sunday night.
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26: 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This is throughout the day on Monday. Slick roads out there when you're traveling.
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2: The latest on the conflict with Iran. I'm Ted Lindner, Fox News. Iran's president is reportedly asked to resign. Reports say the Masoud Pezeshkian told the Supreme Leader's office he's been shut out from major decision-making. Meantime, President Trump is pushing for changes to the proposed deal with Iran to reopen the strait, extend the ceasefire, and resume nuclear talks.
4: The New York Times and Axios report that President Trump sent tougher terms to Iran for a peace deal in an effort to exert pressure and to speed up the process, but it's unclear what changes were made to the potential agreement. This as the Strait of Hormuz remains closed to ship traffic and the U.S. continues its blockade.
2: Fox Business's Max Gordon in Tel Aviv. The city of Newark stepping up measures to deal with violent protests at an ICE detention center. Fox's Steve Harrigan.
5: We've seen a week, really, of steady violence at night, usually after dark. We see preparations once again in effect for a possible fight between police and protesters, so it still looks cloudy. As far as the security here goes, in front of this detention center, it is being controlled now by Newark police, not ICE agents. That's something the governor made clear just a short time ago. And we did see violence overnight. Once again, protesters refusing to disperse. They were hit with tear gas and stun grenades. They were lobbing things at some of the police officers as well. So there was some heavy violence overnight. Several people arrested.
2: Governor Mikey Sherrill claims that out-of-state groups are inflaming tensions. And the search for a gunman who shot two Carroll County sheriff's deputies on Saturday morning is now over. The sheriff's office announcing on Sunday night that Michael Puckett was apprehended in Surry County, North Carolina. Puckett wanted for the shooting incident that left Deputy Sheriff Logan Utt dead. The other sheriff's deputy received a medical evaluation and was reportedly in stable condition. 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
2: Ukrainian President Zelensky says he's still waiting on a response to a letter he sent to Congress and President Trump about the weapons his country needs.
7: President Zelensky's letter is seeking help in bolstering air defenses, particularly anti-ballistic missiles, of which he said Ukraine counts almost exclusively on America to provide. On CBS Face the Nation, Zelensky said delivery of weapons isn't keeping up with threats Ukraine faces.
8: This is very important. We need to increase the production.
7: In his letter, he also urged the United States to remain engaged. Gernal Scott, Fox News.
2: Crews in Washington State have recovered the bodies of all nine missing workers. This after last week's chemical tank implosion at a paper mill. A tank used in paper production ruptured, killing 11 people at that Longview facility. President Trump planning to headline the opening ceremony for the Great American State Fair on June 24th after so many musical performers dropped out over political concerns. The Freedom 250 concert on the National Mall will kick off the country's 250th birthday celebration. Fox's Michelle Polino with more.
28: President Trump saying in part on Truth Social that these artists are getting the yips and that he would replace these highly paid third-rate artists. Over the last few days, over half the artists on the bill have canceled their appearance, including Bret Michaels, Martina McBride, Morris Day, The Commodores, Young MC, However, Vanilla Ice is still on the bill. He took to his Instagram to support the event.
3: I'm honored, man. This is going to be epic.
28: Milli Vanilli frontman Rob Moravan said he is still performing, as is CNC Music Factory and Flo Rida. Michelle Polino, Fox News.
2: The state fair will go from June 25th through July 10th. And former Federal Reserve Chair Jerome Powell accepted the JFK Profile and Courage Award Sunday night in Boston. During his acceptance speech, Powell called for the Federal Reserve to remain independent and not make interest rate cuts based on politics. This comes after his term ended in May amid pressure from President Trump to lower interest rates. I'm Ted Lindner. This is Fox News.
10: Showers and thunderstorms likely this evening. Lows tonight will be in the upper 50s. Winds southeast around 9 to 16 miles per hour, with gusts reaching as high as 26 miles per hour. Monday, the showers and thunderstorms continue. Cloudy, but we'll gradually see the sunshine as the day continues. Highs will be in the 80s, and Monday evening, partly cloudy with lows in the mid-50s. From the Flag Skywatch Weather Center, I am meteorologist Leah Jones.
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0: 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Now, here's the man who's been recognized as radio's best, the recipient of not one, but two prestigious Marconi Awards for his broadcast excellence, the one and only Bill Cunningham.
1: Michelle Steve is an expert on homelessness, how to solve it, which is a problem. Democrats don't want it solved. They want it aggravated and exacerbated because there's too much money in homelessness to let it go away. And Michelle Steeb is the founder of Free Up Foundation, author of the book Answers Behind the Red Door, Battling the Homeless Epidemic. And she spent 13 years as the CEO of Northern California's largest program for homeless women and children. And now she finds herself somewhere in Texas, having gotten out alive. But joining you and I now is Michelle Steeb. And Michelle, welcome to the Bill Cunningham Show. And first of all, Michelle, just describe, if you can, because you're an expert on this, the overall problem, how it started, how it began, where it's going. And in fact, 20 years ago, we didn't have this problem. 10 years ago, it started to aggravate. Now it's metastasized, especially in Los Angeles. So somehow, give me a full report.
2: You bet. So, and thank you for the question. So up until about 30 years ago, the homelessness response at the local level was delivered, was taken care of by the church, by the faith-based community. And slowly but surely, the federal government crept in, as they do in many issue areas other than homelessness, or have in many other issue areas, and started to take over. They now are the largest funder of homelessness in the nation. And the real problem, and so they direct policy, homelessness policy. The problem began 12 years ago when President Obama took an approach to homelessness called Housing First. That was an approach used for a very small sliver of the homeless population. And without any evidence, he rolled it out as a one-size-fits-all mandate. So every, the federal government would at that point only fund Housing First, and I'll talk about what that approach is, and all the money they give to local jurisdictions, which most local jurisdictions rely heavily, if not exclusively, on HUD, the federal government money, which is doled out by HUD. So they were driving policy at the local level as well. And what Housing First meant is that we would give keys to an apartment to everyone who's homeless for life without any condition of sobriety, without any condition to work ever, without any condition to engage in mental health and or drug and alcohol treatment, which plague about 80% of the homeless population. So this President Obama promised would end homelessness in a decade. And today we now sit at the highest level ever in our country's history, recorded history. Right. It's up almost 35%.
1: So
2: and the bottom line is, go ahead.
1: So when government funds something and then the bureaucracy around it continues to grow, the last thing the bureaucracy wants to happen is for homelessness to be solved. They want to keep it going because too much money's involved. And is that true?
2: It's true. So so the president today, President Trump and his administration, I'll just give an example. They released an executive order last summer saying homelessness is clearly, our approach to homelessness has not worked.
1: Right.
2: We need to reprioritize and alcohol counseling, mental health counseling. We need to do away with much of this lifelong housing promise. We need to, give people temporary housing so they can get services. But most of the homeless don't need lifelong subsidized housing. What they need is the treatment services, the life skills services to learn to be able to take care of their apartment and take care of themselves on their own. And so Trump issued this executive order, said we've got to clear encampments, we've got to reintegrate the faith-based community. And the what we call the homeless industrial complex started blocking him at every turn. In fact, they they issued a notice of funding opportunity for this approach, and it's still held up in the First Circuit Court in Rhode Island by the Homeless Industrial Complex, who doesn't want to change the system that has so clearly failed. You look at the numbers, and the numbers dictate failure. You look at our streets, and the streets dictate failure. It is so clearly failed how they look at themselves in the mirror and justify blocking these desperately needed reforms. It's clearly because they are thriving off the current system,
1: making a lot of money. And some of the directors of these programs make $500,000 a year to keep the program alive. In your column at the Orange County Register, the first sentence is this. You say, where is the outrage? And you say in your first column, when environmental destruction, abuse, violence, public disorder emerge from homeless encampments, America's most vocal advocacy organizations fall silent. In other words, if women are being beaten, if women are being raped, if there's terrible issues of public disorder and open-air drug use, normally the liberal groups step in and say, we got to protect this. Another disgusting aspect of this is the mistreatment of dogs and cats in these homeless encampments. So let's talk first of all about the liberal groups that are care so greatly about the environment. Why are they so silent?
2: Well, it's so clear. In fact, I was in Sacramento last week. We're about to expose some of the environmental, degradation is too light of a word, but the environmental degradation that's been happening there. And we cleaned up a part of a riverway there with a small volunteer group called the River City Waterway Alliance. It's a bunch of retirees who, are cleaning up the river because government is not doing it. And they're all, pretty progressive left. And, I said to them, have you reached out to the Sacramento chapter of the Sierra Club? Have you reached out to the governor's office, the Department of Fish and Wildlife? They've reached out to all of these groups who refuse to even acknowledge their requests. They're nowhere to be found. It is such a shame. And you mentioned the abuse of women and pets. Where's PETA? where are the domestic violence groups, right? Where are all of these groups? And what we have figured out is they can't, their political allies have dirt on their hands when it comes to these homelessness policies, and they don't want to disrupt their allies. So they're nowhere to be found. And that is the cold, hard truth of the matter.
1: Michelle, Steve, you have off to have a segment about what's happening to dogs and cats, but reports of violence, rape, sexual abuse inside homeless encampments are very frequent and severe, especially, of course, to women and children. And normally, if children are being raped or if women are being raped, everyone agrees that's got to be stopped. But the LAPD and others, whether it's Chicago, LAPD, or New York, the last thing they want to do is go into a homeless encampment on city streets and try to put together a case of rape. And when the woman or the teenager is a drug addict or mentally ill, that's the victim. The perpetrators and their

0: You'd expect to see the North Dakota oil and natural gas industry working at wells and processing facilities. What you might not know is our oil and gas industry also works to build roads, provide school funding, and even protect us from flooding by creating nearly 50,000 jobs statewide and generating billions of tax dollars annually to support our infrastructure, our great outdoors, and our schools. North Dakota Petroleum Foundation, advancing the possibilities.
1: And the every now and then a liberal journalist will have an act of a professional competence. Every now and then, even CNN at times will commit an act of journalism. And the interviewer said, well, you promised 3.5, 4 years ago that with an additional $10 billion, you were going to solve the homeless problem. In fact, Mayor Bass, it's gone up. The more we fund it, the more we get. And her answer was like a non sequitur. It was like, well, you know, I'm working on it. We need more money. We got to do this. And of course, the differential is Spencer Pratt, I hope on Tuesday he actually is in the top two, which I think he will be. So there will be a head to head race between the two of them. So explain the answers of Karen Bass and Gavin Newsom. How much money's been spent on this and what's been the result?
2: Well, California is such a telltale sign of the failure of Housing First. California is the only state in the nation that followed the federal government in the Housing First mandate. What that meant, and they did that in 2016, what that meant is all the federal dollars were being spent on this no condition housing, right? Lifelong housing with no conditions. And all of the state dollars. There's been almost $30 billion, and estimates are even higher, spent on this mandated approach. California's homeless population grew by 40%
1: Went up.
2: Since 2017. It went way up. So, you know, in LA is, you know, it's Armageddon when it comes to, you know, the visible failure of Housing First in California. So Mayor Bass came in, and I will tell you, I have many good friends who run programs down there. She came in saying, we absolutely need accountability. Oh, we need drug and alcohol counseling, mental health. And then the left, the hold of her, and she went silent. She, you know, reneged on deals that she, you know, like funding deals that she had made with some clean and sober programs who do a more rehabilitative approach. She's completely been silenced by, you know, the homeless industrial complex. She's been a massive failure. And I, too, am praying for a miracle. But I'll tell you, the unions, the two most powerful unions in the country are CTA, California Teachers, and SEIU, the public employee unions. And they will not let anyone get into office that they can't control.
1: Well, you know, they're in the pockets of the taxpayer, and they're going to vote 100%. For Karen Bass to keep the money coming. One of her programs are meth addicts getting brand new teeth and also providing drugs to drug addicts. Discuss what's the program in California spreading across the nation to give meth addicts who've blown out their teeth and also clean syringes to use drugs paid for by the government.
2: This is a practice called harm reduction. I actually call it prevention. You know, it started with the whole idea of, you know, people who inject drugs, you know, including those with HIV, need clean needles, and we need to make, you know, clean needles available to them. And it's extrapolated to actually giving, you know, in a library, in we're teaching addicts how to safely inject in a class.
1: Stay right there. I mean, you're saying the libraries in California show and teach drug addicts how to use drugs.
2: Well, this was actually a library in Seattle, but in California, they practice this. They in San Francisco, they had posters literally in public places saying, you know, make sure you use with other people. I mean, I'm paraphrasing, right? But it makes sure you use with other people, so if you OD, they can bring you back to life. I mean, this is what how they practice harm reduction. I say that in air quotes in California, and it's state policy now. So it's just a very, very, you know, ineffective and harm production approach that the state.

0: to take it in LA in particular.
1: Well, lastly, and the Trump administration wants to change it, is tied up in the federal court system, because those receiving these billions of dollars, the last thing they want to do is solve the problem, because that means they're out of a job.
0: Exactly.
1: And I don't know. So assuming things continue, there's no water in the hydrants, there's no water in the reservoirs. The Mayor Bass will be in Africa accepting a prize when fires break out. Here in Cincinnati, we have about 1,000 homeless. Fortunately, we have cold weather quite often here. And having been in the public defender's office for years, I know the homeless advocates make sure that the homeless have a place to sleep and somewhere to eat. They walk down to the High River during the day, panhandle back up to the clinics, and they get their methadone or whatever they are. And then they report to a homeless encampment rather than a shelter, because the last thing they want to do is being in a shelter. They want to be out in the public street, public thoroughfare. I was down Cincinnati a couple days ago. There were several homeless on Fountain Square with their pants down. And I saw a police officer walk up to tell the guy to get his pants up. And that's the extent of our care. And having worked in the AG's office on commitment hearings, most of the problem is mental illness and drug abuse and alcoholism. And instead of getting treatment for those difficulties, what occurs is that the homeless advocates will attack the police and the judicial system if someone's held accountable. We have about a minute remaining, Michelle Steeb. Any change coming? Is there any hope for the major cities in this country?
0: Yes. And again, the Trump administration issued their executive order while the first notice of funding opportunity is being held up in the courts. They're issuing another one. They anticipate they're going to have, they already do have the full support of the White House, but the full support of the courts in what they're issuing. So we're money flowing towards this recovery restorative approach, which is fantastic. And it will say, and that's the reason I wrote my book, and I write about this topic at least once a week, but you know, we need to all start with the hope that human beings can recover, and the goal needs to be that we help them do. That's what this administration has they've turned the ship in that direction, and we need to be calling our members of Congress and making sure that they continue to support the president and his administration in this effort.
1: It's a failure of compassion. We all have compassion for individuals that are drug addicts or mentally ill. But the system is now set up to pay those who keep that problem alive and not to solve the problem. Once again, Michelle Steeb, thanks for coming on the Bill Cunningham Show. The book is, and I think it's almost everywhere, Behind the Red Door, Battling the Homeless Epidemic. And Michelle, once again, thanks for coming on the Bill Cunningham Show, and you're a great American. Thank you, Michelle.
0: Thank you.
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7: 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Food, inflation, schools, investments. 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I'll have the key three of the most consequential stories in the news cycle as well. We'll keep an eye on the markets, farm news, some sports, and those big developing stories from City Hall all the way to the White House. And we'll have a few laughs along the way as well. Talk to you then.
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1: All right, Billy Cunningham, the great American. Michelle, Steve on these issues, I think, is fabulous about what's happening in California and many other blue cities and blue states. I would point out that while this was, when the interview was ongoing, I got a text from the senior manager in charge of PETA issues. Her name is Katie Cryer, and she said she just got the conversation with Michelle Steve. I want to let you know that she may be misinformed about PETA's response to animal abuse in Los Angeles. Last weekend, we were on Skid Row in support of rescue organizations. Starts with one today. And Katie says that we've contacted the governor's office and trying to stop the homeless from using animals, more or less, shall we say, as stalking horses for whether a drug is too harmful to take. And according to this senior manager, and I have no reason to dispute her at all, media relations person Katie Cryer, that issue about rampant neglect and abuse of animals in homeless encampments has been addressed to the governor. And it's an ongoing difficulty. They understand it's an ongoing difficulty. And guess what? They say they're going to make it better. That's a yes. You should not kill cats and dogs in order to test the efficiencies of your drugs. Yes. That doesn't mean that the rapes and the robberies and the open-air defecation, urination, and fornication is not going on. All that other stuff's going on anyway, but I want to thank Katie Cryer, Senior Manager of Media Relations with PETA, for updating that one issue. Let's continue with more. The great Scott Powell is next. Bill Cunningham with you every day.

0: latest on the conflict with Iran. I'm Ted Lindner, Fox News. Iran's president is reportedly asked to resign. Reports say the Masoud Pezeshkian told the Supreme Leader's office he's been shut out from major decision-making. Meantime, President Trump is pushing for changes to the proposed deal with Iran to reopen the strait, extend the ceasefire, and resume nuclear talks.
1: The New York Times and Axios report that President Trump sent tougher terms to Iran for a peace deal in an effort to exert pressure and to speed up the process, but it's unclear what changes were made to the potential agreement. This as the Strait of Hormuz remains closed to ship traffic and the U.S. continues its blockade.
0: Fox Business's Max Gordon in Tel Aviv. The city of Newark stepping up measures to deal with violent protests at an ICE detention center. Fox's Steve Harrigan.
2: We've seen a week, really, of steady violence at night, usually after dark. We see preparations once again in effect for a possible fight between police and protesters, so it still looks cloudy. As far as the security here goes in front of this detention center, it is being controlled now by Newark police, not ICE agents. That's something the governor made clear just a short time ago. And we did see violence overnight. Once again, protesters refusing to disperse. They were hit with tear gas and stun grenades. They were lobbing things at some of the police officers as well. So there was some heavy violence overnight. Several people arrested.
0: Governor Mikey Sherrill claims that out-of-state groups are inflaming tensions. And the search for a gunman who shot two Carroll County sheriff's deputies on Saturday morning is now over. The sheriff's office announcing on Sunday night that Michael Puckett was apprehended in Surry County, North Carolina. Puckett wanted for the shooting incident that left Deputy Sheriff Logan Utt dead. The other sheriff's deputy received a medical evaluation and was reportedly in stable condition. 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
6: Showers and thunderstorms likely this evening. Lows tonight will be in the upper 50s. Winds southeast around 9 to 16 miles per hour with gusts reaching as high as 26 miles per hour. Monday, the showers and thunderstorms continue. Cloudy, but we'll gradually see the sunshine as the day continues. Highs will be in the 80s, and Monday evening, partly cloudy with lows in the mid-50s. From the Flag Skywatch Weather Center, I am meteorologist Leah Jones.
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8: All right, now let's continue. Bill Cunningham, the great American. Of course, Scott Powell, a frequent guest of mine, is a senior fellow at the Discovery Institute. He's written many books, including Rediscovering America, number one new release. And I think this column he has up on thespectator.org captures the essence of the 250th anniversary. And this column talks about the history of our great country, going back to the Puritans, through the reformations of early government in America, then to the Civil War, and then after that to Teddy Roosevelt, the Great Depression, coming up to World War I and World War II. Then we talk about the 1960s, in which major American cities were burned down, and also the burning of many American cities due to the activities in Minneapolis with George Floyd, etc., all the way up to now. in which I saw a few days ago, Memorial Day, we celebrated the sacrifice of about 1 million or so American men and women giving their life for this country, that the Democratic Party calls it Donald Trump's war of choice in Iran to diminish the sacrifice as if one man is doing it, not the entire nation. Joining you now is that same Scott Powell. And Scott Powell, welcome again to the Bill Cunningham Show. And give us the encapsulating your thoughts on the division today in America compared to years past. It's different today. Is it more profound or less? Give me a full report.
9: Well, I think it's more profound in several different ways. I think when we talk about the spiritual battle, a spiritual battle, you're talking about the forces of good versus the forces of evil. Evil is very real, and good is very real. Good originates with God. God wants us to live, fulfilling, flourishing lives that are all driven by what we'll just call goodness, beauty, love. We all know what those virtues are that sort of encapsulate a very advanced, enlightened and joyful society. Yeah. The dark side is sort of just the opposite. They are driven by hatred. They are driven by division, alienation. I mean, there's a lot of qualities that are spiritual that we can recognize are very active in terms of the dark side. The dark side spiritual activism today is perhaps greater than it's ever been. So that really is the big challenge that we have, is how do we bring people back to normalcy, to common sense and so forth.
8: I'm going to stay on that point with you, Scott Powell, because during Memorial Day weekend, dozens of American cities had thousands of youth wilding in the city streets, jumping on top of cars, looting stores, committing acts of violence, and few, if any, were ever arrested. In fact, city police departments are kind of told to stand back, let them have their way. It happens now. It's going to happen every weekend all across America. And in a sense, there's no sense of a public education system that works. There's no sense of faith in God. There's no sense of marriages taking place in large parts of our society. Couples are not getting together to produce children that, you know, you want your daughters to reflect the mother, the sons to reflect the father. And I don't see that going on. Now, you make a comment in your column, which I thought was very good. The United States was so mercilessly divided at the time of the Civil War, many thought the reconciliation impossible. Yet it began with humble and virtuous actions from the vanquished South, not the victorious North. Explain that.
9: Well, it is, it's a comfort to people who, live in the legacy of the South. The South has been largely demonized. The South was responsible, charged with, it was the slaveholding South was what the Union stood up against and what fought for. Of course, people that really know their history know that the Civil War started over the issue of secession, not over slavery. In fact, Abraham Lincoln himself said in his first inauguration that slavery was not going to be an issue in his administration. He basically viewed that that's the business of the southern states, and he had some confidence that they were going to wean themselves away from slavery. And it's not that people planned on slavery. No one invited the slaves to come to America. They were brought here by slave traders, and they were first introduced to the Southern society as indentured servants, and that was a legitimate role, a legal role for indentured service, because they could, when they fulfilled their term of servitude, they were free. And so the early blacks that came here were in that category. They became free blacks in the South. They were not slaves. Yeah. But in any case, the reality is that God's work throughout history has always been to bring people closer to his ideal. And his ideal reflects unity, it reflects tolerance, it reflects grace, reflects love, and all the virtues. We know what all those virtues are.
8: Good stuff.
9: Yeah, they're all good stuff.
8: Yeah, that's good.
9: And we, And we lived in that society, even in the midst of there being slavery. People were marrying and having children. The challenges today are that we have more stuff, we have more technology, we have, you know, our society is greatly advanced in all the amenities and on all of the technology that drives society. It's just, it's accelerating so fast with AI. I mean, we're going to have driverless cars, and we're going to have, you know, robotic assistance, you know, and more levels of life, which means more leisure time for us. But are we going to be more happy?
8: No, I don't think so. I don't. Why? Because right now, I've said this to my wife a few times. We've gone through a bunch of things in our life. And I said, right now is the best time to ever lived. I have in my left hand a device that allows me to communicate with hundreds of thousands of people, get any information I want. I can ask my device, who's the mayor of Tuscaloosa, Alabama? It pops up. We live in the information age. And as far as medical advancements, they're unbelievable. I have an aortic valve replaced. A cow valve is in my heart. It's unbelievable. I see doctors who zap me here, zap me there, probe me here. The best medical, we have the best science we've ever had. We're going to go back to the moon. Right now, there's more Americans employed than ever before. The stock market is at all-time high. The southern border largely is shut down. And the cities are like in complete turmoil, tumultuous. And you talk about the next 20 years, AI, robots. It's going to be drone technology fighting wars. Human beings will not be required. And we're concerned AI will take over like in a movie and like destroy humanity to protect themselves. And so right now there should be the money spent on public education is the greatest ever being spent. The best medical care we've ever had is today. The number of jobs available today are the best they've ever been. And the economy, more people have more money now than ever before. The average black American is in the middle class. And I'm looking at life on one side. My gosh, we should have unity and grace and tolerance and love. But then I watch the evening news. Holy moly. We have just the opposite. And I think about the protests in Newark at the ICE detention facility, the ones in Minneapolis, George Floyd killed about two dozen people because of George Floyd, who, by the way, died of natural causes. You can't say that. That's politically incorrect. There were 27 people killed, billions of dollars worth of damage. He's the most important civil rights leader today is George Floyd. And I'm thinking, what world am I living in? So tell me what I just said makes sense to you or not. I don't know what
9: well,
8: I said.
9: I
8: said something. I'm not sure what yep. I said.
9: No, you gave a good rendition of what we've lived through, and none of it makes sense except when you put it in a spiritual framework. When you can't explain why things are the way they are, particularly on the dark side, when people are acting irrationally and in very hurtful, harmful, antisocial ways. Where is that coming from? Right. It is coming from a dark spiritual side. And the dark spiritual side has risen in influence in America because we drove God out of our culture. You know, we used to have the protection of God over all of America because we were largely a Christian nation. That doesn't mean we had a Christian, exact Christian form. We were not a theocracy, but our country was founded based on Christian principles, which had a big emphasis on freedom, because when people are free, they flourish, they're creative, they create wonderful things, they do all of the progress that we've made has not come, you know, from centralized government. It has come by the drive of free people who want to pursue their dreams.
8: That makes sense to me. It's amazing, and I look at our burgeoning populations of large numbers of people that hate being an American. 52% of Democrats would not be bothered if Donald Trump was murdered. As far as other political violence, Trump's suffered through numerous assassination attempts, and they're ongoing, and it's going to keep going. And I read Democrats are angry that he's the president on the 250th anniversary. That's not fair. And we got the World Cup starting in a couple of weeks, and now hotels are being boycotted. Europeans are not coming here because of Donald Trump. They don't want to go to Mexico because of the violence. They don't want to come to America. It might help Donald Trump. And they want Donald Trump out of the public square. And in Canada, they're having listen to Paul Anka, the great singer that Tony Bender loved, about the status of Canada today. I've never lived in an era in which it is so angry to express a viewpoint unheld by others and watch the blowback because of what you say. The First Amendment. There aren't churches that are filled. There are some, like St. Gertrude's here in Cincinnati's great, and I see studies. I see these reports on these small colleges and what's large numbers of people are showing up to praise God. Charlie Kirk was about one thing. It was about God. It was about family and America. And he was murdered in cold blood. And now even the radical right says Tyler Robinson didn't do it. So give me an answer on all those questions.
9: Well, those are tough questions. Again, I think it's spiritual warfare. I think that, look, the devil, if you will, wants to divide the godly people. He wants to bring division. That's always been his modus operandi, is division. I mean, you could trace it back to, to the Garden of Eden. But modern evil was really given a huge boost through Karl Marx. Karl Marx is probably the epitome of evil, and he created a system of thinking that divided people, that justified violence, that was anti-family, anti-church, and so forth. That ideology should have been defeated and sidelined years ago, but it keeps morphing into new entities. And the spinoffs from Marxism would include critical race theory, diversity, equity, and inclusion, liberation theology in the Catholic tradition, and many more. But we should be able to identify what is good and what isn't. But the people that are captured by evil, they can no longer. They're really captured, and from a from a Christian perspective, we can say their eternal life will be doomed.
8: Right.
9: I mean, it's going to be hell has no place, like many of these people that are that are destroying our country right now. What we need to do, of course, is we need a spiritual revival, and we need to take back territory from the dark side, and we could start with the family, we could start with law enforcement, but when you don't, we're going to get more lawlessness to the, when we don't enforce the laws.
8: One other thing comes to mind.
9: That's not hard to understand,
8: no,
9: is it?
8: No, we ought to, but, police are told not to enforce the law because that's politically incorrect. You have a candidate, United States Senate candidate in Maine, guy named, Graham Platner, running against Collins. And Platner has called the Blessed Virgin a skank. He says Jesus Christ was a zombie. He wears a Nazi tattoo on his chest. He says more blacks should be aborted. He says the white Maine residents are stupid and illiterate. Those are some of the things he's being said. And then Tallarico, the Democratic candidate in Texas, says there should be a welcome mat on the southern border. Anybody that wants to come in, please come in immediately. He says there's six genders. And that abortion is supported by God and the Constitution, and that God himself is non-binary. And those are kind of the leaders of the Democrat Party. Your comments on that?
9: It is all bullshit. And thank goodness we have people like Bill Cunningham that speak the truth on a regular basis and speak it strongly. And I would encourage you, Bill, don't let up. You've got, when you speak the truth, it does get to some people.
8: I hope. I hope.
9: Oh, it does. It does. It does. But we're in this very tough place. I would kind of liken where we are to, where the Israelites were in Egyptian captivity, and perhaps the Babylonian captivity was even more so when they were, when they were in exile. And we're sort of a bit like that now. But look, the Israelites recovered Israel.
8: Yes,
9: we can,
8: 40 years.
9: We can recover America, and we just have to empower the good people and take back.
8: Do more.
9: Yeah, do more, and we have to just take back the territory in every way.
8: Well, we got to run, but I'll say this, that when you have a Democratic candidate in Texas who talks about Jews going to detention camps, and fortunately, she was not elected in the primary the other day, but The mentality is put the Jews in the extermination camps, open the southern border, get God out of the public square, and the Democratic candidate in Maine who says Blessed Virgin is a skank is endorsed by Chuck Schumer. And by the way, Chuck Schumer's a Jew, and he's supporting someone with a Nazi tattoo on their chest. We got to run. Scott Powell, once again, your stuff's all over the place. But Scott Powell, thanks again for
9: keep
8: coming.
9: Up the good work, Bill. I can only say, you know, God bless you and God bless your work. And may your voice get only stronger and more pervasive.
8: God bless America. Scott Powell, thank you very much. Well, let's continue.
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13: Hi, Billy Cunningham, the great American. Thanks for listening tonight. I think we had a star-studded cast of Jeff Cruer and Mayor David Rubin of Shiloh, Israel, Michelle Steeb about the homeless problems elsewhere and else all over blue cities, but especially in California. It should metastasize on Tuesday, right? I still find it hard to believe that the Democrats are going to let Spencer Pratt win anything. I find that hard to believe. I guess it could happen with all the ballot stuffing and all the ballots flying around, but I have a hard time thinking they're going to let that happen. We'll see what happens down the road. But also, we've been told again that the president has changed the deal. I had some additions and sent it off, to, I guess, to Islamabad or somewhere. As I said a couple hours ago, you know what? There's nobody in charge of Iran worthy to talk to. And at this point, earlier today, the president of Iran stepped down with the regime rift. And now the most brutal elements of the RG is likely in charge. And they're the ones that want war. They're the ones that wants to resolve an international conflict through the use of military means. If that's their choice, President Donald Trump should have 45 days ago completed the job. Should not have listened to the Pakistanis and others who said, guess what? They want peace right now. Okay, I'll send J.D. Vance to Islamabad at great personal risk. And he spent 12 hours with those individuals from Iran and got nothing. Zero, zilch, nada. Monday or Tuesday or Wednesday, this thing must come to a head and it must be resolved. Now that there's a new president in Iran, maybe they'll want more time to have the new guy come up to snuff on what's going on. It's all a bunch of BS and it's got to stop. Thanks for listening tonight. We'll see you. I said last Sunday, we should have a resolution by May 31st. Here we are, no resolution. In America, there's no substitute for victory. It's always victory. Bill Cunningham with you every Sunday night.
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0: strikes launched. I'm Sue Guzman, Fox News. The U.S. striking more targets in Iran, saying they were in self-defense. CENTCOM says it launched the airstrikes on Iranian radar and drone sites after Tehran shot down a U.S. MQ-1 drone. Kuwait also says it has been intercepting incoming drone and missile fire from Iran. President Trump continues to mull a proposed peace deal as we hear from Fox's Max Gordon.
1: President Trump met with top aides in the Situation Room on Friday. That meeting reportedly took about 2 hours, but at the end of it, no deal was announced. The New York Times and Axios report that President Trump sent tougher terms to Iran for a peace deal in an effort to exert pressure and to speed up the process, but it's unclear what changes were made to the potential agreement. This as the Strait of Hormuz remains closed to ship traffic and the U.S. continues its blockade. And with a focus on the Middle East, President Trump has expanded the role of the U.S. ambassador to Turkey, Tom Barak, making him special envoy to both Iraq and Syria.
0: After meeting with several Middle East leaders, President of France, Emmanuel Macron, Sunday urged Washington and Tehran to reach an agreement as soon as possible. Meanwhile, the Israeli army has captured a strategic castle in Lebanon in its deepest incursion into the city in 26 years.
2: Israeli Prime Minister Benjamin Netanyahu was vowing to expand his country's grip on Lebanon after the IDF captured a historic and strategic castle in southern Lebanon. It marks Israel's deepest incursion into Lebanon in 26 years. The move comes as Israel and Hezbollah continue to trade strikes despite a U.S. brokered ceasefire. Israel and Lebanon are set to hold more talks in the coming days to keep the ceasefire on track.
0: Fox's Marianne Rafferty, Secretary of State Marco Rubio spoke with Lebanese and Israeli leaders about a new proposal in which Israel will reportedly refrain from escalating military operations in Beirut and vice versa. 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
0: A nightly curfew is in effect around Delaney Hall, an ICE-holding detention facility in Newark, New Jersey that has been the target of tense protests. Fox News has learned several protesters were arrested Sunday after they allegedly refused to comply with orders to leave the area. Some of this weekend's protests have been violent. More from Fox's Steve Harrigan.
15: They used the barricades to charge the police. They were met with direct blasts of tear gas and flashbang grenades. It took about 2 hours of a real back and forth to finally clear the streets. Dozens of canisters of tear gas fired into the air, igniting on the ground. Horses, officers on horseback were used, as well as riot police with shields, trying to push them back. Towards the end of the night, demonstrators lighting fires on the streets using placards and signs and debris to try and light those fires. Officials in New Jersey still say it's just a fraction of the protesters who are actually violent.
0: Protesters are upset, claiming people held inside are on a hunger strike because of poor conditions. The Department of Homeland Security claims those inside are receiving 3 meals a day, clean water, and health care, and say those detained are not on a hunger strike. Former Federal Reserve Chair Jerome Powell was in Boston Sunday, where he received the John F. Kennedy Profile and Courage Award. Powell's a member of the Fed Board of Governors after stepping down as chair, and he is vowing, he says, to keep the Fed independent.
16: What the public has every right to expect is that we will make our decisions based only on our best economic analysis of what would most benefit the people we serve. We do not take into account the fortunes of any political party or politician in making those decisions.
0: And Powell was honored at a special ceremony that was had along with the people of the Twin Cities in Minnesota who were part of the anti-ICE protests there. I'm Sue Guzman. This is Fox News.
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8: Showers and thunderstorms likely this evening. Lows tonight will be in the upper 50s. Winds southeast around 9 to 16 miles per hour with gusts reaching as high as 26 miles per hour. Monday, the showers and thunderstorms continue. Cloudy, but we'll gradually see the sunshine as the day continues. Highs will be in the 80s, and Monday evening, partly cloudy with lows in the mid-50s. From the Flag Skywatch Weather Center, I am meteorologist Leah Jones.
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19: If women, Democratic women, just show up and vote, we're good. We don't need any of the men.
20: That is the governor of New Mexico, Michelle Lujan Grisham, and you notice she got a few laughs. Now, she was in the right kind of environment. She was actually speaking at the Democrat National Convention Rules and Bylaws Committee meeting in Washington, D.C. But I kid you not, this is a woman who seems not to understand that both men and women are Democrats in America. Even though the Democrats seem to be more than a little bit confused about what men are and what women are. I mean, to the point where Ketanji Brown Jackson, an associate justice of the Supreme Court, actually said under oath that because she's not a biologist, she can't actually tell you what a woman is. But this woman, a Democrat office holder, governor of a state, the state of New Mexico, literally says, we don't need the men. Take a listen to what she said again.
19: If women, Democratic women, just show up and vote, we're good. We don't need any of the men.
20: Unbelievable. Now, I would remind you that Kamala Harris actually lost significantly under male voters in 2024. Remember when she ran for president? It was only a year and a half ago, but it almost seems like 10 years ago. And I can virtually guarantee that Kamala Harris, having nothing better on her schedule to do, is likely to run for president again. But guess how she finished up among men? She got about 43% of the male vote. That's both Democrat and Republican. Donald Trump got 55% of the males. Now, it tells you something when one of America's major political parties, in this case, the Democrat Party, literally says, we don't need the men. All we need is for women to show up. No, I think they actually need both men and women. But welcome to First Amendment Friday. It's a pleasure to be with you, and I'm glad to get to your phone calls and emails. If you want to join what we call the best conversation in talk journalism, and I think it's that every single day of the week, but on First Amendment Fridays, we literally open up the phone lines, and every subject is fair game. So if you want to jump into that, it's 866-HEY-LARS. And if you're a naysayer, we're going to put you right to the head of the line at 866-439-5277. Send your emails to talk@LarsLarson.com. And let me give you an idea of what's coming up this hour. Christians are being slaughtered from Nigeria to China, and Donald Trump has made that America's cause. Is he right about that? I'll tell you my opinion on that, too. New York just gave the government a remote control for your car. Who exactly asked them to do that? A former addict turned businessman just launched a primary challenge against Lindsey Graham. Is South Carolina done with career politics? Graham, I want you to take just a moment to cast a vote in our poll on X. On X today, the question is, should any city in America fund racially segregated housing? Now, if you're saying to yourself, Lars, we got rid of segregation a long time ago. We got rid of the separate bathrooms, the separate drinking fountains, the separate but equal schools. We got rid of that. And thank God we did. But now there are Democrat-run cities, and I'll give you one specific example. There are Democrat-run cities where they literally say, we're going to set aside millions and millions of dollars, and we're going to use it to buy housing, but whites need not apply. And if you say, if you're saying right now, Lars, that can't be legal, it's not. If you're saying, Lars, that can't be constitutional to offer a government program that is only going to benefit you if you have the proper skin color, you're right. It's not constitutional. It's not legal, but it is the outrageous nonsense that you get from Democrat and liberal-run cities. Latest example, Portland, Oregon, voted $2.5 million. It will subsidize home purchases for families, but not for all families, only for black families. And if you say, well, why would you want to do that? Why wouldn't you just want to make it available to any needy family if you want to have government-subsidized housing? I, frankly, would like to have all housing provided by the private sector, and I think the private sector would do a much better job than the government does. But if you're going to have government subsidies, is it legal to have government subsidies that benefit one group based on the skin color of the individuals in that group? You're right in saying that's illegal, it's unconstitutional, it's immoral, it is wrong six ways from Sunday. So, should any city fund racially segregated housing? My answer to that would be no. You can answer the X poll question any way you like. At Lars Larson Show on X and on our website at LarsLarson.com. Today's X poll is brought to you by AMAC, the Association of Mature American Citizens. AMAC has the conservative values I believe in. I joined the group about a decade ago. You can join AMAC too. Just go to amac.us or call 888-262-2006. AMAC is better, better for you and better for America. Now, in yesterday's X poll, I asked you about that new $250 bill. This is the one that's being planned for this year, the year of America's 250th anniversary. And the question is, should Donald Trump's face be on American currency while he's still alive, while he's still in office? 48% of you said no, and I said no as well. 52% of you said yes, though. You like the idea. And in fact, I can imagine it would be a real collector's item. By the way, speaking of Donald Trump, Tony Robbins is now partnering up with Donald Trump's Health and Human Services and USDA to deliver 3 billion protein-rich meals a year to close America's protein gap. We're going to have to explore that one more later on. Al Green, that crazy fool Democrat of Texas who was removed from the State of the Union for holding a sign that read, Black people aren't apes, has now been voted out of office in the Democrat Party in Texas. And thank goodness the Texas voters have some common sense. Let's go to Tom in Nevada. Hey, Tom, thanks for listening on KKFT. What's on your mind?
1: Hi, Lars. My thought is if Trump does decide to bomb Iran because this deal is not good enough, I'm fully in support of that. But I do suggest we do not, we being the United States, we do not take out the bridges and the power plants or things of that nature, instead take down the road just outside of the bridge, the power lines coming out of the plant. That way they can be rebuilt later for a much cheaper cost.
20: Would it matter, Tom? Because we had some experts on a few weeks ago when this was being discussed, and they said he knows the plants that actually supply power to the cities. He also knows the plants that supply power to the Islamic Republican Guard, this outfit that's kind of running the whole show over there, and that they could surgically take power out to the IRGC while remaining, keeping the power turned on to the major cities in that country. And I think it all matters on what you're going to bomb and who gets cut off, doesn't it?
1: Well, you just had a lot more specificity to what I was saying, and I agree. If he can do that, I would be all for it. I just didn't want to hurt the Iranian people in the long term.
20: And in fact, Tom, I'm with you that when all this is over And when the crazies that want to have nuclear weapons in Iran have been removed from power, I want the Iranian people to be able to rebuild their cities. I want them to be able to pump oil. I want them to be able to earn some income and bring in foreign currency. I want them to be able to run that country. Poverty is...
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0: just the truth. 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
15: Welcome back to the Lars Larson Show on First Amendment Friday. The question is Christian persecution a foreign policy roadmap that America has been ignoring and now ought to pay more attention to? I'd like to welcome to the program Samuel Ben-Ur, who's a research analyst who focuses on the Middle East at the Foundation for Defense of Democracies. Samuel, welcome to the program.
16: Thanks for having me back.
15: Have we been ignoring the plight of Christians around the globe? And is it time for the United States to take a role in protecting those people?
16: I certainly think that Trump is the first president to make it an explicit and distinct dimension of our international religious freedom policy. He did that in his first term as well. Mike Pence really championed that from the vice presidency.

0: the second term, you've seen it bleed into more explicit policy decisions, such as in Nigeria, where the U.S. has been conducting airstrikes against ISIS and other terror groups. So it seems like the Trump admin is working towards a framework that could last and hopefully does last after they're out of office on how to treat Christian persecution as a political indicator and foreign policy issue.
1: You know, Sam, I've got a kind of a confession to make, and that is my number one concern on every foreign policy for the United States is to say we've got to make sure that we are, first supporting American national security. And if somebody said, well, what's the American national security aim in protecting Christians or any other particular religious group, I'd have to admit, I don't think we have one. You know, we can't necessarily say that defending Christians against persecution or death somewhere on the globe is going to necessarily protect American national security. So help me out with that one. Can you help me find a way that we say this is a legitimate foreign policy? Because usually I like to restrict my opinion on foreign policy to simply saying if it supports American national security, it's something we ought to do. If it doesn't have a direct role in American national security, then do we still do it anyway because it seems like the right thing to do for a country founded by Christians on Christian principles?
0: I'm certainly not making the argument that defending Christianity is inherently morally more valuable than other forms of religious persecution. But the argument that we're making when we talk about this is saying that the same forces that America combats anyway for strategic reasons, which is jihadism, authoritarianism, state weakness, those often overlap scarily well with Christian persecution in many of the countries that we both partner with and are adversaries with. So as an example, we talked about Nigeria in this article where we laid this argument out. But, you know, because terrorism in West Africa is expanding, it's part of the U.S. strategic doctrine, as the Trump administration just outlined, to make Nigeria a reliable partner in combating terrorism in West Africa. Now, the problem with that is the Nigerian state is so weak that they can't even police the terrorists within their own borders. Now, at the same time, those terrorists disproportionately target Christians. So when you're making policy in Nigeria, you should be conscious of both. And just in this example, the way that Christian persecution plays in is that even though the U.S. has been targeting ISIS and Boko Haram and ISWAP so far in Nigeria, one of the main causes of instability are Fulani gangs who commit the majority numerically of attacks mostly against Christians. So if you're looking at that issue as a foreign policy issue, it can indicate where American priorities are not being utilized properly, at least in the case of in Nigeria, and in the case of other countries like Egypt and China, it can serve different roles, which I'm happy to talk about.
1: Okay, and let's talk about that, because Samuel, one of the things, I mean, I try not to be a hypocrite very often. I'm not a Democrat, so I try not to be a hypocrite. And they say, well, hold on, is there any way for the United States to legitimately bolster the strength, let's say, of the Nigeria's legitimate government without making it some kind of puppet state of the United States, but saying we'd like you to be able to fight terrorism within your own, you know, within your own borders, and in that way protect Christians from that kind of persecution and slaughter that they've been subject to? Is there a legitimate way to do that within what we've been doing in foreign policy?
0: Absolutely. One of the key things here is that the Nigerian government wants their state to be secure. So in the strikes that we did, Trump did a Christmas Eve strike on an ISIS camp. Recently, they just took out the number two ISIS commander in West Africa. All of that was in coordination with the Nigerian government. Now, the problem, and this is part of the reason why they haven't been successful in making their country a reliable and stable state, is that there's a ton of corruption on the local level in Nigeria. And the government is unwilling often to talk about their failings, especially when it comes to Christian persecution. So what the U.S. wants to see, and this has been part of Trump's policy, is a Nigerian government that takes accountability for its failings and says, this is where we need the most help. And as it so happens, the thing they most often deny is that Nigeria is unsafe for Christians, even though it's the Open Doors Theory report that showed that 72% of Christians killed every year for their faith were in Nigeria. So the fact that they're ignoring this shows that shows us exactly where they're failing to stabilize their country is most prominent. And it just happens to be Christian persecution in this case, although, you know, as we argue, it's not necessarily a coincidence.
1: Okay, let's go from Nigeria to the biggest dog on the planet, and that's Communist China. Communist China is antithetical to all religion, the way I understand their policies, and especially to the Christian faith. What do we do about them?
0: So there are a couple of things we can do. And I think an important thing is absolutely Beijing is running cynicization programs for all religions. But if you want to look at the specific Christian element to it, there are far more Christians in China than any other religious group. It's hard to count because many of them are in underground churches, but there are about 130 to 160 million by most estimates. Now, Beijing is terrified of this. They've invested so much money in building out one of the largest surveillance state in the world. And much of that attention is now being turned on Christians in their places of worship. So it's clearly something that scares Beijing because it's the rise of a civil society that is fundamentally incompatible with their authoritarian worldview, which says that there's a higher power than the Chinese Communist Party, which is God and Jesus.
1: They don't
0: so
1: like that.
0: They can't, no, they certainly don't like that, which is why they've tried to, I came on the show and talked about this, but basically replace
1: Christian biblical
0: teachings with CCP.
1: Yeah,
0: with the Chinese Christian Bible. So just by itself, that shows that if China is scared of this, we should be paying attention to what terrifies them, right? That's just one part of it. And then, of course, on the broader sort of domestic enforcement level, because they're applying so much of their surveillance tech to Christians, anything that the U.S. does in defense of Christians, as we argue, sanction the CCP body that is running these surveillance campaigns, that will weaken China's hold over the rest of their domestic population as well.
1: And Donald Trump did bring up the case of this imprisoned pastor, didn't he? Would you mind explaining that?
0: Yeah, so Donald Trump mentioned the case of Ezra Jin, who led the Zion Church in Beijing, one of the largest underground churches in the world. That means it's a church that wasn't part of the state-permitted free self-patriotic movement that houses Protestant churches that Beijing allows to practice if they agree to all of these rules that sort of distorts Christianity in unrecognizable ways. He had been very prominent online, online evangelism through a popular Chinese app, especially during COVID. And because of that, he was one of the most prominent leaders of the underground Christian community in China. So in October, Beijing sent about 1,000 thugs to go and raid this church, arrest him and a couple dozen of the leaders of the Beijing church. And
1: unbelievable. That is Samuel Ben-Ur from the Foundation for Defense of Democracy. Samuel, thanks for the time. You've got the Lars Larson Show.
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1: New airstrikes launched. I'm Sue Guzman, Fox News. The U.S. striking more targets in Iran, saying they were in self-defense. CENTCOM says it launched the airstrikes on Iranian radar and drone sites after Tehran shot down a U.S. MQ-1 drone. Kuwait also says it has been intercepting incoming drone and missile fire from Iran. President Trump continues to mull a proposed peace deal, as we hear from Fox's Max Gordon.
2: President Trump met with top aides in the Situation Room on Friday. That meeting reportedly took about 2 hours, but at the end of it, no deal was announced. The New York Times and Axios report that President Trump sent tougher terms to Iran for a peace deal in an effort to exert pressure and to speed up the process, but it's unclear what changes were made to the potential agreement. This as the Strait of Hormuz remains closed to ship traffic and the U.S. continues its blockade. And with a focus on the Middle East, President Trump has expanded the role of the U.S. ambassador to Turkey, Tom Barak, making him special envoy to both Iraq and Syria.
1: After meeting with several Middle East leaders, President of France, Emmanuel Macron, Sunday urged Washington and Tehran to reach an agreement as soon as possible. Meanwhile, the Israeli army has captured a strategic castle in Lebanon in its deepest incursion into the city in 26 years.
3: Israeli Prime Minister Benjamin Netanyahu is vowing to expand his country's grip on Lebanon after the IDF captured a historic and strategic castle in southern Lebanon. It marks Israel's deepest incursion into Lebanon in 26 years. The move comes as Israel and Hezbollah continue to trade strikes despite a U.S. brokered ceasefire. Israel and Lebanon are set to hold more talks in the coming days to keep the ceasefire on track.
1: Fox's Marianne Rafferty, Secretary of State Marco Rubio spoke with Lebanese and Israeli leaders about a new proposal in which Israel will reportedly refrain from escalating military operations in Beirut and vice versa. 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
8: Showers and thunderstorms likely this evening. Lows tonight will be in the upper 50s. Winds southeast around 9 to 16 miles per hour, with gusts reaching as high as 26 miles per hour. Monday, the showers and thunderstorms continue. Cloudy, but we'll gradually see the sunshine as the day continues. Highs will be in the 80s, and Monday evening, partly cloudy with lows in the mid-50s. From the Flag Skywatch Weather Center, I am meteorologist Leah Jones.
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12: I got to mention this particular story. It's funny because I saw the video of it last night. A Florida cop pulls over a woman that he thought was a distracted driver who was using her cell phone when she whizzed by him on the street. So he pulls over Kathleen Thomas. She's 36 years old, and she says, "What's the problem?" And the police officer tells her, "You were holding your cell phone in your right hand and manipulating that phone, you know, either punching in numbers or whatever." She held up her arm. She had a stump where her hand used to be. And the officer, believe it or not, in this video, looked so stupid because he said, you had your right hand up. She said, "I don't have a right hand." He issued her a citation for allegedly violating Florida's wireless communications law, carrying a $116 penalty. A court hearing scheduled for this week was canceled when the officer requested a dismissal due to lack of evidence. Now, she even said to the officer on body cam video, she said, "Do you want to just call this one a day?" And he said, no, you were holding a phone with your right hand. And she kept holding up her stump saying, "I don't have a right hand." I mean, there is a point where you have to know better and just say, "Okay, we'll move on, call it a day on this one." Let's go to William. Hey, William, it's First Amendment Friday. What's on your mind?
13: Hey, Lars. Thank you for having me on. First, I just wanted to add, if the cop really cared, he would have did a no complaint. I had a situation happen to me before to where I was, can't say falsely arrested, but I was arrested for a night, and the cop felt bad for what he had done and didn't want me to be charged, so I got a no complaint.
12: That
13: so
12: seems fair, to, right?
13: End that on that note. But I wanted to go to, since it's First Amendment Friday, I wanted to go to the statement that you said earlier about the African-Americans being received the housing and not the Caucasian. Well, I am African American from Chicago, and I live in Portland currently. And I do want to add and piggyback to what you said earlier about that being a racist motivation, because the Fair Housing Act was created in 1968 thanks to Martin Luther King, an African American person who wanted not only fair housing for me, an African American person in the inner city, but also everyone.
12: Everybody who's having a tough time. But King always insisted that the relationship of citizens to the federal government was that the Constitution is a contract. And he said, "We're just here to enforce the contract." And the contract, the Constitution, says all of us are equal. So how can you have a program that says these are subsidies that are only to help black people buy a house? How can that be legitimate?
13: And also, too, I wanted to add to that, that Housing Act wasn't even passed until Martin Luther King was assassinated, and he spent his whole time trying to get other laws, but this law and similar laws passed for everyone of race, religion, and, you know, sex. And then later on, I think it was mid-70s, they added in there disability and family. So as of 1974-75, no one should be discriminated, thanks to Dr. Martin Luther King after his death, and also thanks to Lyndon B. Johnson, you know, because he was the one to pass the law, I believe, I forget. One of the presidents in that time, I think it was Lyndon B. Johnson, was the one to pass that law. So it was a group effort. Martin Luther King used his life to pass this law, an African-American man, and then it was a Caucasian president who passed the law, because, again, we had another Caucasian president who would have probably passed the law, but he was assassinated. So this law or whatever they're doing is definitely racially motivated. I've You had a guest earlier that didn't receive none of the benefits. And I wanted to say I commend that guy.
12: Do you admire Lyndon B. Johnson?
13: I admire every leader that took a chance to make a change and actually made a change. So,
12: well, he's I want to encourage you
13: to be at Lincoln.
12: I want you to second guess LBJ, because LBJ was an execrable character. I mean, he was a terrible guy. And one of the things he famously said, and I think this explains why he would be in favor of things like the Fair Housing Act or welfare or anything else. He said, if we pass this welfare bill, we will have the, and then he used a word I'm not going to use on the air, voting for us for the next 200 years. He was a jerk.
13: People say Trump say things, and I'm not comparing Trump to this person, first and foremost. I'm just saying he passed a law to make it, you know, he could have been just as racist as George Washington the first. You know what I'm saying? But
12: but let me suggest something. I think LBJ did it because the Democrat Party in general tends to think if we can get a group of people to be dependent on the government, then all we have to do is say, if you vote for us, we will make sure your check, your food stamps, your subsidized housing and everything else, it will continue.
13: Well,
12: on the other hand, if you vote for the Republicans,
13: right,
12: it's gone.
13: It also goes a little deeper than that. I think this is from experience, from seeing people in my family be on government assistance and accept these things and also not work. I know family members that haven't worked for 30 plus years.
12: Wow.
13: That'll never be me. Now, the reason
12: I think
13: some of these people do this is because there's also this thing called instilling non-hope from the beginning to the end. If you give people things, but also tell them, hey, you're not worth anything, but I'm not saying you're not worth anything. The group over there is saying you're

0: not worth anything, and don't go over there and talk to them because they're racist or they're whatever negative scarcity that will allow you not to go to those people for help or for commerce. I learned about Chamber of Commerce from my old boss, who's a Caucasian guy. I would have never known things like this, but to move along.
1: William, I got to tell you something.
0: Sorry, you know.
1: What you just described, it sounds like the Democrat Party. They're saying, William, because of your skin color, you'll never amount to anything, so you have
0: correct.
1: To depend on us. Whereas you go to any conservative, and you go to a conservative and say, hey, I'd like to move up. And the conservatives say, I know where I can get you a start. I know where I can, you know, if you've
0: not
1: got the skills.
0: That. I've worked around conservatives, and they've seen my work ethic, and they've offered me. It's not
1: yep.
0: It's not a handout. It's
1: no.
0: You put out and show out, and you get what you deserve. And it's not even that you deserve it. If someone looks at you and says, this guy is working hard, and he does not care about anything else except the motivation that's in front of him right now. Now, when we go back to this Democratic thing,
1: yeah,
0: as a person who's seen people be brainwashed by this stuff, and I was almost brainwashed by this stuff myself, but I got out of it, weirdly enough, thanks to people like Donald Trump. Because here's another thing that people forget about Donald Trump. People say he's racist. He, in the first season of The Apprentice, Kwame was the winner. He was African-American. I had 40 people from my house, from my family get together. And everyone was split. People wanted the white guy to win. I forget his name. Because he came from the bottom, and he only read the Donald Trump book, and he was a high school dropout. And he related to all the African-Americans in my house who was dropouts. But then there was other people who wanted Kwame to win. Not because he was a Harvard graduate or Princeton graduate or whatever he was. Because he was black and that he was educated. No one knew the education, but everyone said he's black, he's got to win. Trump allowed that guy to win because he deserved it, because he worked hard. He was
1: yep.
0: always number two, number three.
1: And by the way, William, I'll tell you real quickly, not just on television, but in real life. When they built the first Trump Tower, Donald Trump gave the job of the construction superintendent to a black woman back in the 70s. Not because she was black, not because she was woman, because she worked.

0: Hey, Jen, you ready for a girls' night in?
1: Absolutely. What's on the agenda?
0: Oh, a little wine, a little JTV.
1: Jewelry television? I've never shopped on TV.
0: Are you kidding? 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
13: 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I'll have the key three of the most consequential stories in the news cycle as well. 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And we'll have a few laughs along the way as well. Talk to you then.
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14: Challenging Lindsey Grahamnesty. Actually, his name is Lindsey Graham, but I've called him Grahamnesty for a long time, for good reason, I think, in South Carolina. Hey, Mark, welcome to the program.
15: Yes, thank you, Lars. Thank you for having me on.
14: So make your best pitch to my audience and then tell them where to find you on social media. Why do you believe you're the man who can finally remove the well-entrenched Lindsey Graham from Washington, D.C.?
15: Well, I'm an ordained deacon in our church, and you have to have certain character qualities to be chosen to be an ordained deacon. I've been married to the same wife for 38 years. We have two children, four grandchildren. I've taken our family business now in its 74th year. In 1985, with God at the center, we grew the business 40 times. I mean, wow. 35 times in 40 years into a debt-free status since 99.
14: What kind of business is that, Mark? I'm curious.
15: It's a retail furniture, appliance, electronics, and bedding business.
14: That can be a tough business to be in, and very competitive, right?
15: Oh, yeah. Yep. But our business has grown and grown, and God's blessed us with just an awesome staff. And my son is third generation now running the business, and he said, "What's our culture statement?" And I told him we haven't had a written culture statement, but if we wrote one down, it would be, "We love Jesus, and we're the Navy SEALs of this industry. We work hard."
14: There you go. That's a good way to put it. So tell me this. I take it you've taken issue with Lindsey Graham's stances on federal spending, immigration, and budget, all three?
15: Absolutely. And many more things.
14: Can you help my audience understand why Lindsey Graham has been so hard to define? Because I don't understand the guy. There are days he sounds very conservative. There are days I'd swear he was a member of the Democrat Party. What's the secret there?
15: Right. Well, he comes back over to the right during campaign season.
14: Yeah.
15: But the other, you know, 5.5 years or longer, he proves who he is, because his lifetime voting record is 43% conservatively failing.
14: Wow.
15: And his constitutional voting record is 57% failing. And he's not honoring his oath to defend the Constitution. And as head of the Budget Committee the last several years, he's raised our deficit $4.2 trillion under his watch. And, you know, I don't know about you, but we're bankrupt with $39 trillion in debt that he's helped. And but in the fourth quarter of 25 and the first quarter of 26, he voted to allocate $5.67 billion to illegal aliens. You know, if we're going to print money out of thin air, Lars, we should give it to our veterans or something that's America first,
14: yep.
15: Not help fund illegals in this country.
14: Mark Lynch is my guest. He's running for the Republican U.S. Senate against Lindsey Graham. So tell my audience again where to find you on social media, because I want them to be able to help you out from a distance if you'd like. And then we'll talk about some other issues. So where do they find you, Mark?
15: Yes. Our website is Lynch4Senate, spelled out, F-O-R, lynchforsenate.com. And you can find us on Facebook and Twitter or X at Mark Lynch, SC, like South Carolina.
14: Okay, so tell me this. What's your theory on why Graham supports illegal aliens the way he does? I mean, is it ties to farmers in South Carolina, or what would explain that?
15: No, I think he's tied to people that have paid him to sell out and do what's going to get him more money. Obviously, he's not for America. You know, he's, like you told everybody when we started the conversation, Grahamnesty. He's for granting amnesty to illegal aliens, and he did it again when he sponsored the Afghan Adjustment Act and allowed 180,000 Afghans to come into this country, and one of them drove from Washington State to Washington, D.C., and shot two of our National Guardsmen, and Sarah
14: yep.
15: Beckstrom was killed in the incident.
14: Sure did.
15: Under Lindsey's watch. You know, it's horrible what's happening. It's there's blood that's seeping out of our citizens with his votes, and it's time to make a change. He's a traitor. Lindsey's a traitor. Everything he does is against America.
14: So, Mark, what kind of treatment does he get from local media in South Carolina? National media is another matter, but in South Carolina, do they point out these kind of inconsistencies in Lindsey Graham?
15: No. Lindsey's, getting support by some of the establishment Republican Party people in South Carolina. And some of the news, it's hard for me to get on the news. They're not covering me when we ask. They're blocking. I don't understand, but it's, the protection Lindsey has as an incumbent traitor in office is just astounding to me and to all the true American patriots in South Carolina.
14: So, Mark, tell me this. Who's Donald Trump backing in South Carolina? Because his backing lately in the last couple of primaries have been they've been magic. I mean, 37 out of 37 in one of them. I think it was 9 out of 10 in the other one. Who's he backing in South Carolina?
15: Well, he endorsed Lindsey probably 9 months ago. But it's funny because in 2024 on Truth Social, President Trump told the world, it's my fault Lindsey Graham's in office because I endorsed him. That's the only way he won again. And, he endorsed him again, and people are scratching their heads going, why is that happening? And the only thing we all can figure, and I voted for Trump every time, I support Trump, that he knows he has a lean Senate majority, and he's got to have Trump has to have Lindsey's vote, in Congress with a lean Senate majority, and he's doing what it takes to win. But when I get in, he won't have to babysit me. I'll just support the things that are right for America without an endorsement. I'll do it because of
14: Let me ask you this. If you were sitting there right now, Mark, as Senator Lynch from South Carolina, would you vote to blow up the filibuster and pass the SAVE Act?
15: 100%. It's time to nuke the filibuster and stop giving everybody a way to stall and stagnate and close the government. And, if John Thune is still there when I get there, we'll make a motion to vacate him and remove him. We're not going to have people that claim to be a Republican holding up everything Trump's trying to do and what's right for America.
14: I mean, Mark, I've never understood this because I've told people, if you said, hey, we've got 51 senators on Capitol Hill, let's say, so we can pass things. No, we can't because there's a 60-vote minimum. Well, who passed that minimum? The U.S. Senate itself. So the body itself made a rule that said they're not allowed to make decisions, and they basically gave themselves a pass on all of that. None of that makes any sense to me at all. That is Mark Lynch. He is running for the Republican nomination for the U.S. Senate from South Carolina against the incumbent Lindsey Grahamnesty. And you're listening to The Lars Larson Show.
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24: More strikes. I'm Ted Lindner, Fox News. The U.S. military announcing self-defense strikes on Iran over the weekend. The attacks on Iranian radar and command and control sites over Saturday and Sunday in Gharuk, Iran, and Keshem Island. The U.S. fighter aircraft reportedly eliminating Iranian air defenses, a ground control station, and 2 one-way attack drones. CENTCOM reporting the strikes were made in response to aggressive Iranian actions, including an attack on an American drone, an MQ-1 drone, over international waters. No American service members were harmed. Meantime, the Iranian president is reportedly asked to resign. Reports say that Pezeshkian told the Supreme Leader's office he's been shut out from major decision-making. Meantime, President Trump is pushing for changes to the proposed deal with Iran to reopen the Strait of Hormuz, extend the ceasefire, and resume nuclear talks. Fox Business's Max Gordon.
25: The New York Times and Axios report that President Trump sent tougher terms to Iran for a peace deal in an effort to exert pressure and to speed up the process, but it's unclear what changes were made to the potential agreement. This as the Strait of Hormuz remains closed to ship traffic and the U.S. continues its blockade.
24: Meantime, in the state of New Jersey, the city of Newark stepping up measures to deal with violent protests at an ICE detention center. Fox's Steve Harrigan.
26: We've seen a week, really, of steady violence at night, usually after dark. We see preparations once again in effect for a possible fight between police and protesters, so it still looks cloudy. As far as the security here goes, in front of this detention center, it is being controlled now by Newark police, not ICE agents. That's something the governor made clear just a short time ago. And we did see violence overnight. Once again, protesters refusing to disperse. They were hit with tear gas and stun grenades.
24: Fox's Steve Harrigan. Governor Sherrill claims out-of-state groups are inflaming tensions. 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
24: Crews in Washington State have recovered the bodies of all 9 missing workers after last week's chemical tank implosion at a paper mill. A tank used in paper production ruptured and that killed 11 people at the Longview facility. Ukrainian President Zelensky says he's still waiting on a response to a letter he sent to Congress and to President Trump about the weapons his country needs as the war between Ukraine and Russia continues over 4 years later.
32: President Zelensky's letter is seeking help in bolstering air defenses, particularly anti-ballistic missiles, of which he said Ukraine counts almost exclusively on America to provide. On CBS Face the Nation, Zelensky said delivery of weapons isn't keeping up with threats Ukraine faces.
33: This is very important. We need to increase the production.
32: In his letter, he also urged the United States to remain engaged. Gernal Scott, Fox News.
24: President Trump planned to headline the opening ceremony for the Great American State Fair June 24th after so many musical performers dropped out over political concerns. The Freedom 250 concert on the National Mall will kick off the country's 250th birthday celebration.
0: President Trump saying in part on Truth Social that these artists are getting the yips and that he would replace these highly paid third-rate artists. Over the last few days, over half the artists on the bill have canceled their appearance, including Bret Michaels, Martina McBride, Morris Day, The Commodores, Young MC. However, Vanilla Ice is still on the bill. He took to his Instagram to support the event.
1: I'm honored, man. This is going to be epic.
0: Milli Vanilli frontman Rob Moravan said he is still performing, as is CNC Music Factory and Flo Rida. Michelle Pulino, Fox News.
24: The State Fair will run from June 25th through July 10th. And former Federal Reserve Chairman Jerome Powell accepted the JFK Profile and Courage Award Sunday night in Boston. During his acceptance speech, he called for the Federal Reserve to remain independent and not make interest rate cuts based on politics. I'm Ted Lindner. This is Fox News.
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3: Showers and thunderstorms likely this evening. Lows tonight will be in the upper 50s. Winds southeast around 9 to 16 miles per hour, with gusts reaching as high as 26 miles per hour. Monday, the showers and thunderstorms continue. Cloudy, but we'll gradually see the sunshine as the day continues. Highs will be in the 80s, and Monday evening, partly cloudy with lows in the mid-50s. From the Flag Skywatch Weather Center, I am meteorologist Leah Jones.
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14: Welcome back to the Lars Larson Show. It's a pleasure to be with you on First Amendment Friday. Is one small town deciding to punish the voters in that town because the voters said no to higher taxes? 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Let me dig into that one in a moment. First, welcome to my favorite day of the week. First Amendment Friday, we open up the phone lines and every subject is fair game. And we have a lot to talk about as well. And if you want to join the conversation, you're always welcome at 866-HEY-LARS. 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And if you're a naysayer, we put naysayers right to the head of the list. 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Should any city fund racially segregated housing? And if you thought that racial segregation in housing was over a long, long time ago, well, you are mistaken. There are still cities in America, and they are mostly the blue liberal cities. You know, the ones that usually consider themselves to be very, very politically correct. They're the ones who are setting aside money and saying, we're going to have this money. It's going to be to put people in housing, but you can only apply if you're not white. If you're white, you are just flat out of luck. Glad to have you with me. 866-439-5277. Send emails to talk@LarsLarson.com. Let's go to Bill in New Jersey, listening on the great WOND. Hey, Bill, welcome to the program. What's on your mind?
6: Hi, thanks for taking a call. This is about the detention center in Newark.
14: Yep.
6: I was wondering why they put one in the middle of Lou State with the hostile environment. Well, if you got a bunch of lions to bring in, you go where the lions are. Turns out they were one of the number one states where they came in when the previous president let the border open.
14: Yep. And by the way, it would make sense that you'd have an ICE detention center in a blue state, because blue states, for the most part, are the sanctuary states for illegal aliens. So where else would you need a detention center for illegals than in a state that makes itself open to illegal aliens? I think it makes all the sense in the world, doesn't it?
6: Right, right. And then they provoke them, just like the Senator Andy Kim just got sprayed by pepper spray. So they provoke the rest of them, and then they start. Well, now they're threatening them, too.
14: And the thing is, they said they were going, these were the illegal aliens at the detention center in Jersey that went on a hunger strike. Well, did all of them go on the hunger strike? No. There were apparently a handful of the detainees who went on a hunger strike because they said, you have to provide us with the right kind of ethnic food that we want. And I'd ask you, Bill, when you lock somebody up in custody, you have to provide a place for them to sleep. You have to provide food. You have to provide medical care and the like. Are we American taxpayers required to provide them food of their choice?
6: I wouldn't say that exactly, no.
14: No, I wouldn't say that at all. I'd say this is what you get if you are in custody. And if you want to get your own ethnic food, I agree with Mark Wayne Mullen, the Secretary the Secretary of Homeland Security, who says, you want to get your own ethnic food? We'll give you a free ride back to your home country. Then you can buy all the ethnic food you want. What's coming up this hour? Four blue states are now refusing to give federal agents undercover license plates, and now the DOJ is suing. Are they deliberately trying to put agents' lives on the line? Should parents who cannot feed their children without a government EBT card be getting a call from Child Services instead? And when Obamacare passed, they promised that only the rich would have to pay for it, but 16 years later, there are millions of middle-class Americans who are footing the bill, and too many Americans right now are being told, this is what your insurance is going to cost. An awful lot of them have decided, then I can't afford health insurance anymore. Do you remember the promise that Barack Hussein Obama, the great constitutional scholar, made? He said, number one, if you like your doctor, you can keep your doctor. And that was a lie. Number two, he said, if you like your health care plan, you can keep your health care plan. And that was a lie from Barack Hussein Obama. And number three, he said Obamacare will bring down the cost of health care in America. It has done quite the opposite. So, big lies from Barack Obama. Do you see too many in the mainstream media out there trying to chase down Barack Obama and ask him, so what happened to all these promises you made about Obamacare? And how do you explain the fact that health care now costs more money, not less? People got taken for their doctor, they got taken and have their health care taken away from them. How do you explain that, Barack Obama? No, they're not asking that. Barack Obama and Michelle Obama are enjoying a very comfortable retirement. Now, let me get to that little town that got punished because the citizens said no to higher taxes. It's called Rutland, Massachusetts. The town has now canceled its 4th of July festivities. And why? Because there was a citizen vote on a proposition, a failed proposition, that was going to override the vote against taxes. The fireworks, parade, and concert will not be held. That statement came out 2 days ago. Its 4th of July committee and the police and fire department said no celebration. The town had raised the needed money to hold the celebrations, but because the override request did not pass in this year's town election, the police and fire department say, because of that, we can't staff the events. May the 11th, town voters voted down Proposition, a 2.5% tax cap override that would have helped cover a projected deficit of $3 million for next year. Leading up to the vote, according to USA Today, police and fire unions warn, if you don't override that 2.5% cap on taxes, that we're going to have cuts. We're going to be losing 4 full-time cops. We're going to lose 3 part-time cops. And you better vote for what we tell you to vote for. So what the town decided to do? They punish the voters for not approving the higher taxes. Oh, and by the way, speaking of celebrations, have you heard what's happening to the big America 250 celebration? It looks like Hollywood is now blacklisting anybody who's agreed to perform for that America 250 celebration. Bret Michaels has become the fifth artist to announce that he will not be performing in the Freedom 250 concerts being held in Washington, D.C. He went on to say the celebration has become more divisive than what he agreed to. Rapper Young MC, who also pulled out of the event, he says artists who signed up were not told there was any political connection to Trump. Country singer Martina McBride and the band The Commodores have also agreed to pull out. Now, I want to tell you something that's kind of crazy about this. I understand that some people in the entertainment business are not terribly bright. But I want you to think about this for a moment. You're invited to take part in a celebration of America's 250th birthday. The celebration is being put on in Washington, D.C., one of the most political cities in the United States of America. I would even argue one of the most political cities in the world. And all of this is together because Donald Trump is president of the United States, and America is going to celebrate its 250th birthday. And you've got entertainers who are so dumb that they say, why, I had no idea that a celebration in Washington, D.C., the nation's capital, in July of 2026, had anything to do with Donald Trump being president right there at 1600 Pennsylvania Avenue. Does that one even make sense to anybody out there?
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14: Welcome back to the program. It's a pleasure to be with you. I'm glad to get to your phone calls and emails. You know, 13 states out of the 50 are now refusing a federal summer food program, and activists say that millions of kids are going to go hungry without it. But shouldn't feeding your children be the job of a parent, not the government? I thought we'd talk about that with Jack Salmon, who's a Gibbs Scholar and Research Fellow at the Mercatus Center at George Mason University. Jack, welcome to the program.
15: Hi, Lars. Thanks for having me on.
14: I mean, what should we make of this, where we've now got an assumption made by various agencies, including public schools, welfare agencies, and others, that parents are no longer expected to feed their kids, but the rest of the taxpayers are expected to feed them? I think that's outrageous.
15: Yeah, I tend to agree. You know, it's really part of a theme that we've been seeing in recent years, where the USDA has been working overtime, particularly under the Biden administration years, to try and expand the program in almost into every aspect of everyone's life, so that the government, effectively the federal taxpayer, is subsidizing everybody's meals. At one point in 2020, almost one in seven Americans was on some sort of federal taxpayer-funded food plan under the SNAP program. So it's really part of a theme. But, you know, the fact that over a dozen states now are pulling out of this program, it's part of a sign that some of these states are more conservative and they don't want the government providing every aspect of funding of their lives and their children's lives, but also that

0: states are now going to have to start taking a share of the cost after the One Big Beautiful Bill, tax bill last year. They're going to take on some of the responsibility for that funding, and that also probably disincentivized some of those states from being involved in this program.
1: Well, in fact, this summer EBT, EBT stands for Electronic Benefits Transfer. Summer EBT fills the gap by providing eligible families with $120 in grocery benefits per child. Now, that's $120 spread over usually three summertime months when the kids are out of school. And then when they're in school, they may be getting breakfast, lunch, and literally in some cases dinner from school. And I guess what I worry about, Jack, is that are we teaching these kids that everything comes from the government? Your housing comes from the government. Medical care comes from the government. Retirement comes from the government. And even breakfast, lunch, and dinner all comes from the government. And your parents have no obligation whatsoever?
0: That's a real risk, you know, and that's something that we've experienced, you know, as somebody coming from the United Kingdom, and many European countries have experienced this in the 1970s, when effectively you woke up in your government-built house, you got in your government-approved car, you drove to your government job, got your government paycheck to pay into your government pension plan. It's not sustainable, and it wasn't sustainable, and that's why we had the reforms we had in the 80s and in the 90s in other European countries. Even the Scandinavians had massive reforms towards market-oriented systems in the 1990s because they went bankrupt. So it is a very worrying trajectory, and we have so many international examples of countries that have done this, and it's not ended well. So I hope we're not going down that road. I hope we can steer away from that.
1: Yeah, I agree with you. Jack Salmon, by the way, with me from the Mercatus Center at George Mason. One of the things I thought about is that if you looked at the standard for owning a dog or a cat in America, I mean, if you went down and said, I want to adopt a cat from an animal shelter, so you bring the cat or dog home, and then a few months later your neighbors call the authorities and say, hey, this guy is starving his dog to death in the backyard. If the authorities came by and said, look, you can't starve your dog, you must feed your dog, they would say, it's your job to do it. And you say, well, hold on. So if I starve a dog, they'll tell me it's my job to feed my dog. But if I starve my own children, they'll say, oh, don't worry about them. The government will take care of doing it. Does that make sense?
0: It doesn't make any sense. No, not at all. Of course not. But, you know, it seems to be a theme that is increasingly moving into every aspect of our lives.
1: Well, if they had programs that said, because I've always thought of SNAP, I don't object to SNAP itself, but it should be far more constrained. Everybody has the chance of falling on hard times. So you fall on hard times, you need a little bit of assistance for a short period of time. What I worry about is people who grow up in a culture in which their entire family is on assistance their entire growing up years, you know, 15 or 20 years, and then they go out into society expecting, well, whatever income I'll have will come from the government, and food will come from the government, and you make a very dependent culture. That's never been what America is all about. America is a very generous culture and one that believes in charity, private charity, but having the government engage in this, taking money from some people at the point of a gun and then handing it to parents and saying, here, you won't feed your kids, but your fellow taxpayers are going to be forced to.
0: You're right, and that's the real risk. It's creating this culture of dependency. You know, I always say the phrase, it's called a safety net, not a safety hammock. It's supposed to be temporary. It's supposed to get you back on your feet. And so that is a real risk. And, you know, we saw during the pandemic that many of these programs were massively expanded, in some cases permanently massively expanded. And there's people that have been on these programs for years, some of whom need it and some of who don't. In 2020 alone, the SNAP enrollment increased by 6 million people. There were 43 million Americans who were claiming SNAP during the peak period. And that continued. It was still 43 million. When the Trump administration came in on day one, it was still 43 million people.
1: And that's come down that was despite the fact that during those first, you know, 18 months or so after the pandemic began and when it kind of largely ran its course, you had people who were given not just unemployment and extended unemployment, but an additional $600 a week in unemployment payments and other money and stimulus checks and then they're told, oh, and we'll buy your groceries too. I mean, this just, yeah. And I thought Republicans had lost their minds in saying yes to this.
0: Yeah, that's quite right. I mean, in many cases, some of the studies were showing that a large share of the population was being paid more to stay home than they could make in their full-time job. And this was occurring, this wasn't just during the pandemic, but it continued afterwards. I mean, many of the expansions, the USDA expansions of the SNAP program actually happened in 2021 and years after. So it's really not just something that happened during the peak of the pandemic. It's something that continued. It was a part of the it was almost part of the efforts of the Biden administration to expand the government into the lives of everybody in every way possible.
1: Yeah, and frankly, I don't want the government in my life. I don't even want the government telling people what to do. But if they say, if you want to be on SNAP separate from this program, you've got to at least try to get a job of some kind. And if you're not doing that, then we're cutting off the benefits. Jack, thanks very much. That's Jack Salmon. He's a Gibbs Scholar and Research Fellow at the Mercatus Center at George Mason University. And I would imagine I'll get some naysayers on this, but I'd ask you this. If you've decided to have children, children are a wonderful, God-blessed choice. But if you have the children, should it be your job to feed them, or should you expect your fellow taxpayers to actually do the job? Hey, you know all those spam messages you get on your phone, and the spam calls, and the text, and everything else? I know. 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Well, Incogni is the solution, and I found it about 6 months ago. 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
1: More strikes. I'm Ted Lindner, Fox News. The U.S. military announcing self-defense strikes on Iran over the weekend. The attacks on Iranian radar and command and control sites over Saturday and Sunday in Gharak, Iran, and Keshem Island. The U.S. fighter aircraft reportedly eliminating Iranian air defenses, a ground control station, and two one-way attack drones. CENTCOM reporting the strikes were made in response to aggressive Iranian actions, including an attack on an American drone, an MQ-1 drone, over international waters. No American service members were harmed. Meantime, the Iranian president is reportedly asked to resign. Reports say that Pezeshkian told the Supreme Leader's office he's been shut out from major decision-making. Meantime, President Trump is pushing for changes to the proposed deal with Iran to reopen the Strait of Hormuz, extend the ceasefire, and resume nuclear talks. Fox Business's Max Gordon.
2: The New York Times and Axios report that President Trump sent tougher terms to Iran for a peace deal in an effort to exert pressure and to speed up the process, but it's unclear what changes were made to the potential agreement. This as the Strait of Hormuz remains closed to ship traffic and the U.S. continues its blockade.
1: Meantime, in the state of New Jersey, the city of Newark stepping up measures to deal with violent protests at an ICE detention center. Fox's Steve Harrigan.
3: We've seen a week, really, of steady violence at night, usually after dark. We see preparations once again in effect for a possible fight between police and protesters, so it still looks cloudy. As far as the security here goes in front of this detention center, it is being controlled now by Newark police, not ICE agents. That's something the governor made clear just a short time ago. And we did see violence overnight. Once again, protesters refusing to disperse. They were hit with tear gas and stun grenades.
1: Fox's Steve Harrigan. Governor Sherrill claims out-of-state groups are inflaming tensions. 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
10: Showers and thunderstorms likely this evening. Lows tonight will be in the upper 50s. Winds southeast around 9 to 16 miles per hour, with gusts reaching as high as 26 miles per hour. Monday, the showers and thunderstorms continue. Cloudy, but we'll gradually see the sunshine as the day continues. Highs will be in the 80s, and Monday evening, partly cloudy with lows in the mid-50s. From the Flag Skywatch Weather Center, I am meteorologist Leah Jones.
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9: Welcome back to the Lars Larson Show. It's a pleasure to be with you. Well, out of the 50 states, four blue states are now refusing to give federal agents undercover license plates, so that means they can go out and do their job without being doxxed as easily. And now the DOJ is suing. Are these states, I would make the case that these states are actually deliberately trying to put the lives of agents and maybe even the lives and safety of their families at risk. I thought we'd talk about that with Pete Serrano, who is a special attorney and first assistant U.S. attorney for the Eastern District of Washington at the DOJ. Pete, welcome back to the program.
13: Hey, Lars, thanks for having me back, and thanks for highlighting this important issue.
9: Well, I'm not an attorney, and I always volunteer that to my audience so they don't think I'm trying to impersonate somebody. But maybe you can't make the legal case, but aren't these states clearly, isn't their intent to try to put the federal agents in a position where they feel threatened and they worry about their family's safety and security by the actions they've been taking?
13: Well, I mean, it certainly appears so, and I can't necessarily speak to what intent the state has, but at the end of the day, the United States Constitution has what's called the Supremacy Clause that allows the supreme law of the land to be directed by the supreme leader, and that's a bad way of saying it, but the supreme law of the land is the United States Constitution. The president, his cabinet have the authority to make those laws. Congress has the authority to make those laws. And so at the end of the day, when states say that's not how we want to operate here, that doesn't work. And that's why we sued the state of Washington, Maine, Massachusetts, and Oregon. So at least the majority of your audience should be well covered here.
9: Well, and I'd ask you this, because oftentimes I'll consider an argument and I'll wonder, is there a legitimate purpose to doing this? Is there any legitimate purpose that those four states could list and saying, here's the reason we don't want to give the kind of license plates we ordinarily routinely hand out to judges, cops, district attorneys, sheriff's deputies, and others so they can do their jobs and be protected and be shielded to some extent from the bad guys being able to figure out who they are. They routinely do this for all these levels of law enforcement, and now they're deliberately trying to tell ICE, we're not going to let you have these special plates. What other legitimate purpose could it be?
13: There has been none. As anyone that's followed this knows, that we sent a letter, meaning the Department of Justice sent a letter to the attorneys general or governors of the four states, and the responses were all pretty one voice, which was, hey, look, we're not required to help you, so good luck. And we say, hey, look, if you're not able to help us here, then I guess we'll have to take this into the courts. And that's why these lawsuits were filed. Ultimately, we did ask, I guess, for relief, if you want to call it that, ask for assistance. Because as you said, this is a current and historical practice of providing these license plates, you know, because God forbid someone goes out, does a security detail or some sort of investigatory practice, and then, you know, they're in Washington or Oregon with Montana or Missouri plates. You sit outside stalking someone, you know, that's a criminal for a couple of days, and maybe the neighbors start to notice that's a little odd, right? You know, maybe yep. if you've got plates that match with your location, it's not as odd. And again, you stick out like a sore thumb if you're not registered in the right type of vehicle. And so it's, to your point, it's less safe for our law enforcement partners. It's less safe for the community. And it's sadly, when trafficking of humans are involved, less safe for the individuals who are victims of those crimes.
9: I'm talking to Pete Serrano, who's a special attorney and first assistant U.S. attorney for the Eastern District of Washington under the DOJ. So when you go into court, I don't know how soon you're going to be able to get into court, but when you do, I would imagine one of the issues that's going to come up is, can you show that there are actually threats to the ICE agents that are working the job right now, and have those threats increased over the last year or two?
13: Yeah, that isn't a fair and accurate statement. You know, California and Washington over the past couple of years have passed the anti-mask ban. In other words, you know, ICE agents and other folks working for the federal law enforcement partners cannot wear face masks to conceal their identity unless there's some sort of, you know, exigent circumstances, let's call it. And in conducting the testimony against those bills, I cited the fact that across the nation, 8,000% doxing increase over our federal agents. And in Washington, I had cited at least a handful of issues where we've sadly had some law enforcement partners who have been followed home to their kids' schools, other places where they should be not followed. And so and we do have that actual evidence.
9: Well, and some of these jokers who go out, and you see videos of this all the time, of folks who follow the ICE agents around and try to get in the way of what they're doing, which I would think would be obstruction of justice. Are we going to see people prosecuted for that?
13: Well, interestingly enough, we just had three people convicted in Spokane on an incident that happened last June in the city of Spokane. In the federal district court. So that happened yesterday. We got a great jury verdict of guilty for conspiring to impede law enforcement. So it does exist. Those cases are prosecuted, and hopefully we can put a stop to that and go out and look for, you know, criminals who are selling drugs or, again, trafficking children. But insofar as people are going to continue to do that, we'll have to prosecute those cases.
9: Well, you know what, Pete? What I'd love to see happen is when local media, whether it's the newspaper, the TV stations, the radio stations, they'll routinely do stories all the time about various things to warn the audience, hey, this is happening, watch out for this, this could get you in trouble, this could cause a fire, this could cause some harm of one kind or another. You'd think they'd be doing stories saying, if you're inclined to go out and follow ICE around and try to block their activities with your car or your bodies or whatever, you could end up being prosecuted like these people are. But I have a feeling most of the liberal mainstream newsrooms are not going to do that story.
13: Well, I would agree with your gut feeling there. I will just tell you the media that I've seen about this guilty verdict has been, I don't know if entertaining or depressing is the right word, but either way, it's somewhere of a mix of the two of those. And it's just like, look, the reality is they broke the law. We took this to a grand jury. Grand jury, you know, went ahead and issued the indictment. We prosecuted it for over a year, and then a jury of 12 peers said, no, they are in fact guilty. And so to have the media tell us otherwise, anyway, that's another story for another day.
9: I mean, because those people aren't going to prison, are they, or are they?
13: Well, we haven't had sentencing. That's going to happen in a while, but, you know, it is felony.
9: Yeah.
13: And they were convicted of it. So
9: well, in any case, Pete, I mean, can you imagine somebody who's said, I'm going to go out and do this. It's just activism. And then they end up convicted of a felony and find out, oh, well, maybe depending on where I live, I can't vote. I can't own a gun. I can't get bonded. I can't get certified. Those kind of things. That is Pete Serrano from the U.S. Attorney's Office in the Eastern District of Washington with the DOJ. Back in a moment. Pete, thanks very much. I can tell you that my peace of mind matters a lot to me and to my family, and especially when it comes to health care. But for a lot of Americans, boy, the system ain't easy. 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
15: Democrats voted for it. Barack Obama only got it through by making a bunch of promises and payoffs to get it through. But some of the promises he made to Americans, number one, that it would hold down the cost of medical care. It has not. He also said that you'd be able to keep your doctor if you liked it. That's turned out not to be true. And it's also true that when he said you'll be able to keep your health care plan if you like it, that's turned out not to be true now. And now we're seeing an awful lot of Americans being forced to simply give up their insurance because even with Obamacare, it has become far too expensive. So I thought we'd talk to Dr. Roger Stark, who's a visiting fellow at Mountain States Policy Center and the author of three books, including Healthcare Policy Simplified. Dr. Stark, welcome back.
16: Oh, thanks for having.
15: What is happening now, and how much of it should I blame on Obamacare causing the conditions that are putting people in a position of simply having to give up their health care plan altogether?
16: We saw this coming when the law passed in 2010, Lars. We knew that the essential benefit mandates, the cost of the overall plan, the cost of the bill was going to be absolutely excessive. And here we are now 16 years later, and what we're seeing is absolutely what we predicted when it passed in 2010. So there's no surprises here. And it is probably one of the most harmful pieces of legislation as far as our overall healthcare system in the United States is concerned. So it is really, as you pointed out in the beginning of your program here, you know, the American public was promised a whole bunch of things. It was going to bring down the cost of health care. It was going to provide universal health insurance. And none of those things are true. And again, many of us predicted that when the law passed.
15: Is there any quick way to fix it? I mean, I've got some ideas, but I'm not sure that they could be adopted quickly. And I try to stick to ideas that are actually doable. But I would like to hear your ideas. How do we go about fixing this? And does Congress actually have the guts to wade into it and say this has to be fixed?
16: Well, to answer the latter part of your question, the answer is no. I think no one has the appetite in Washington, D.C. now to completely reform Obamacare. Going to the first part of your question, though, is I think your listeners need to understand that there were two parts to Obamacare. One was setting up taxpayer subsidies in the exchanges where people could purchase health insurance in the Obamacare exchanges. The other half of the program, which is just as large, was the massive expansion of Medicaid. What Obamacare did was it expanded Medicaid to any able-bodied individual who made less than 138% of the federal poverty level, ages 18 to 64. And so I think that would be a good place to start. The other place, of course, is really examining the exchanges and who actually should benefit by taxpayer subsidies in these exchanges. So the short answer to your question is, yes, it could be reformed. Whether our current politicians have the appetite to do it, I can't say for sure, but it absolutely can and should be reformed.
15: You know what I'd love to see, Doctor, and you feel free to tell me I'm completely crazy, but I always like the idea of having a catastrophic policy so that if I get hit by a truck or hit by a car, you know, by a heart attack or hit by cancer, that I'm covered and I don't lose all my belongings, which was the big fear that everybody was used to promote Obamacare. And then say, well, how much more coverage would you like beyond that? And I could say, no, I'll pay for everything out of pocket. Or I'll pay for, I'd like a 30% deductible, you know, or a 10% deductible. And of course, just like car insurance, a lot of people carry the minimum in car insurance. They carry liability, but they don't necessarily cover a car that's already paid off. And they say, I don't want to buy extra coverage because I don't want to take the expense. I'd rather absorb some of the risk myself and get rid of all the wellness care and the garbage that came with it that was a requirement of Obamacare. if we did that, as I understand it, a catastrophic policy could be available to most Americans for a tiny amount of money, less money than most people spend on internet service or the cable plan, and then they can buy as much or as little coverage as they want beyond that, or pay out of their own pockets. Is that doable?
16: Yeah, Lars, you put your finger on the exact problem that we have in this country, and that is people look at health insurance and they consider that to be different than other types of insurance, like automobile and homeowners. Now, there's no question the human body is different than an automobile and than a home. But when you think of insurance, we have it for catastrophic problems. And the day-to-day stuff, putting gas in your car, having an x-ray in your doctor's office, we pay for that out of pocket, or we should, at least on the healthcare side. And there are ways to do that with health savings accounts, for example, and accompanied by catastrophic policies like you're talking about. Absolutely. That would be one of the major answers, the major solutions to our current healthcare insurance crisis in this country.
15: Well, and Dr. Stark, for everybody else who, I don't necessarily hate the health insurance companies, but they're making a lot of money. And I wonder if you said, if you did that, catastrophic coverage, take the rest of the money that you're paying in premiums now, put it in an HSA, pay your own stuff out of pocket. You decide how much care you want, what kind of care you want. Do you want generic? Do you want very specific or whatever? That I think most Americans would say, you mean my employer's paying $20,000 a year and I could buy a catastrophic policy for probably $2,000 of that and put the other $18,000 in an account and pay my own medical bills? I think most people would sign on to that in a heartbeat, wouldn't they?
16: Yeah, absolutely. And you touch on another issue here, insurance companies making all this money. But I think your listeners need to understand that under Obamacare, the insurance companies were forced to provide financing and to provide medical care for all of these essential health benefits. Now, I don't need obstetrical coverage. I can guarantee you that, but yet I'm paying for it in my policy.
15: Yep.
16: So the insurance companies are up against it too. And again, that circles right back to the mandates in Obamacare.
15: Exactly right. Dr. Roger Stark is at the Mountain States Policy Center, the author of three books, including Healthcare Policy Simplified. Dr. Stark, thanks very much. 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
23: More strikes. I'm Ted Lindner, Fox News. The U.S. military announcing self-defense strikes on Iran over the weekend. The attacks on Iranian radar and command and control sites over Saturday and Sunday in Garuk, Iran, and Keshem Island. The U.S. fighter aircraft reportedly eliminating Iranian air defenses, a ground control station, and two one-way attack drones. CENTCOM reporting the strikes were made in response to aggressive Iranian actions, including an attack on an American drone, an MQ-1 drone, over international waters. No American service members were harmed. Meantime, the Iranian president is reportedly asked to resign. Reports say that Pezeshkian told the Supreme Leader's office he's been shut out from major decision-making. Meantime, President Trump is pushing for changes to the proposed deal with Iran to reopen the Strait of Hormuz, extend the ceasefire, and resume nuclear talks. Fox Business's Max Gordon.
24: The New York Times and Axios report that President Trump sent tougher terms to Iran for a peace deal in an effort to exert pressure and to speed up the process, but it's unclear what changes were made to the potential agreement. This as the Strait of Hormuz remains closed to ship traffic and the U.S. continues its blockade.
23: Meantime, in the state of New Jersey, the city of Newark stepping up measures to deal with violent protests at an ICE detention center. Fox's Steve Harrigan.
25: We've seen a week, really, of steady violence at night, usually after dark. We see preparations once again in effect for a possible fight between police and protesters, so it still looks cloudy. As far as the security here goes in front of this detention center, it is being controlled now by Newark police, not ICE agents. That's something the governor made clear just a short time ago. And we did see violence overnight. Once again, protesters refusing to disperse. They were hit with tear gas and stun grenades.
23: Fox's Steve Harrigan. Governor Sherrill claims out-of-state groups are inflaming tensions. 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
23: Crews in Washington State have recovered the bodies of all nine missing workers after last week's chemical tank implosion at a paper mill. A tank used in paper production ruptured and that killed 11 people at the Longview facility. Ukrainian President Zelensky says he's still waiting on a response to a letter he sent to Congress and to President Trump about the weapons his country needs as the war between Ukraine and Russia continues over 4 years later.
0: President Zelensky's letter is seeking help in bolstering air defenses, particularly anti-ballistic missiles, of which he said Ukraine counts almost exclusively on America to provide. On CBS Face the Nation, Zelensky said delivery of weapons isn't keeping up with threats Ukraine faces.
2: This is very important. We need to increase the production.
0: In his letter, he also urged the United States to remain engaged. Gernal Scott, Fox News.
23: President Trump planning to headline the opening ceremony for the Great American State Fair June 24th after so many musical performers dropped out over political concerns. The Freedom 250 concert on the National Mall will kick off the country's 250th birthday celebration.
3: President Trump saying in part on Truth Social that these artists are getting the yips and that he would replace these highly paid third-rate artists. Over the last few days, over half the artists on the bill have canceled their appearance, including Bret Michaels, Martina McBride, Morris Day, The Commodores, Young MC. However, Vanilla Ice is still on the bill. He took to his Instagram to support the event.
4: I'm honored, man. This is going to be epic.
3: Milli Vanilli frontman Rob Morvan said he is still performing, as is CNC Music Factory and Flo Rida. Michelle Polino, Fox News.
23: The State Fair will run from June 25th through July 10th. And former Federal Reserve Chairman Jerome Powell accepted the JFK Profile and Courage Award Sunday night in Boston. During his acceptance speech, he called for the Federal Reserve to remain independent and not make interest rate cuts based on politics. I'm Ted Lindner. This is Fox News.
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7: Showers and thunderstorms likely this evening. Lows tonight will be in the upper 50s. Winds southeast around 9 to 16 miles per hour, with gusts reaching as high as 26 miles per hour. Monday, the showers and thunderstorms continue. Cloudy, but we'll gradually see the sunshine as the day continues. Highs will be in the 80s, and Monday evening, partly cloudy with lows in the mid-50s. From the Flag Skywatch Weather Center, I am meteorologist Leah Jones.
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15: Welcome back to the Lars Larson Show, to my favorite day of the week, First Amendment Friday. It is the day that we open up the phone lines and every subject is fair game. And I wanted to start off with a decision made late yesterday by a federal judge in Washington, D.C., and it has to do with voting by mail. Now, as you know, about a third of the country votes by mail right now. Some states do all of their voting vote by mail. It has been incredibly problematic. It was to quote, or not to quote, but to paraphrase the former worst president in American history, Jimmy Carter. It's the biggest opportunity for fraud in elections that exists in American politics today. So Donald Trump has tried to fix that problem to whatever extent he can. Now, the real fix would be if, say, the United States Congress passed a law that said that all voting in federal elections, meaning for president, U.S. Senate, or House of Representatives, must be done with picture ID, with proof of citizenship, and in person. Now, I wouldn't have a problem with that. In fact, that's effectively what the SAVE Act would do, except for whatever reason, John Thune or whoever you want to blame, the United States Senate seems incapable of actually getting its act together. So that leaves the president saying, well, what can I get done about it? So Donald Trump signed an executive order that put restrictions on voting by mail. Now, it immediately was dragged into court by the folks who don't want to restrict voting by mail. In other words, the Democrat Party. And why? Because vote by mail allows the Democrats to cheat. Now, I understand some of you may object to that description, but that's the reason they're doing it. Democrats love vote by mail. Vote by mail does not dramatically increase turnout in elections. vote by mail, it leaves with no chain of custody, meaning when a ballot leaves the elections headquarters and goes to a voter and then sits out there somewhere for 3 weeks, and then 3 weeks later, somehow it's either returned in person, returned by the Postal Service, returned by carrier pigeon, whatever way it gets back, you have no idea who got that ballot. You have no idea who voted that ballot. You have no idea about any of those things, and yet the ballot still counts. In fact, it counts so much that in many states, the states have argued we have to be able to count votes that came in after the end of Election Day. I know that sounds crazy, but that's the Democrats for you. They say we have to be able to count all the votes, even if they came in up to a week after the election ended. You're telling Americans that they are so incapable that you have to have an election that basically stretches a full month, meaning you send the ballots out, wait 3 weeks, election day arrives, then you wait another week till you've gotten to 4 weeks, almost a month, and then you finally count the votes. And even in that case, there are many countries, big countries on planet Earth, that have in-person poll voting with picture ID, and they manage to produce a result that night. They know who won. They know who lost that night. In America, we oftentimes don't know for weeks after the so-called election day has passed. Well, what did the federal judge decide? He refused to block President Trump's executive order that restricts voting by mail. Now, I understand that you're going to say, well, what are those restrictions? What the executive order says is this. It says to states that you're not allowed to send ballots through the mail unless you're sending them to voters on lists provided by the states to the Postal Service. The order instructs the Department of Homeland Security to compile lists of voting age U.S. citizens in every state with the help of Social Security. Democrats say the Trump administration is building an unauthorized national voter list despite the U.S. Constitution giving the states the responsibility of running federal elections. Well, I'd ask you this question, and it's not intended as a rhetorical question. They are right that the U.S. Constitution says the states are responsible for running the federal elections, meaning the election for president, U.S. Senate, and House of Representatives. But what happens when the states don't do a good job of running the elections? They do an incompetent job of running elections. In that case, should you allow them to simply run them incompetently? Should you allow them to count the votes of foreign nationals? And right now we have foreign nationals who've been voting on our elections, even though they have absolutely no legal right to be able to count or to be able to vote. If you are in the country, even if you're in the country legally with a green card, you're not allowed to vote in an American election. You get that privilege someday if you ever become a U.S. citizen. But until you become a U.S. citizen, the fact that you're living here, the fact that you're working here, the fact that you're paying taxes here gives you absolutely zero right to take part in the election. So now the opponents have said, we don't want Donald Trump's executive order followed. A federal judge has now said, I'm not going to block it. And I think that's perfectly reasonable. The Department of Justice told the judge that the federal government has not yet implemented that executive order directive. The judge's opinion, released just after midnight last night in Washington, D.C., makes it clear he could arrive at a different decision if the Trump administration moves forward with enforcing that order. But I'd ask you, if you're being told that votes are going to be counted from people who have no right to vote, votes are going to be counted from dead people, votes are going to be counted from people registered in multiple states, votes are going to be counted from people who are foreign nationals, you're effectively being told no matter what you vote, your vote is going to be wiped out by the votes of other people who have absolutely no right to cast a vote in that election. And if that's the case, would you want this federal government to step in? And I'll give you the model. The Democrats used to love this. They love the fact that there were states decades ago that said to various Americans, especially black Americans, they said, we're not going to let you vote, or we're going to make it very hard for you to vote. Your votes are not going to count. And in that case, the federal government stepped in. The U.S. Congress passed the Voting Rights Act. They passed that ridiculous Motor Voter Act that has everybody automatically registered to vote. I know some of it was stupid, but the point was, The Democrats believed that the federal government had a role in making sure that American elections were actually conducted in a proper manner. And if they're not being conducted in a proper manner, would you expect that any responsible president would simply say, well, the Constitution gives the right to run elections to the states, and even if the states are running them badly, even if the states are running them in a way that actually takes the votes of American citizens and simply wipes them out, I'm not going to take action to try to fix that. What kind of president would be that? Well, every other president up to Donald Trump. Because George Bush didn't do anything about it. His dad didn't do anything about it. Bill Clinton didn't do anything about it. Barack Obama, he and the Democrat Party, they love the fact that the elections can be manipulated. They love the fact that people who are illegally in the country get to vote in our elections. They love the fact that people with green cards who don't have a right to vote get to vote in our elections. They love it because it benefits the Democrat Party. I can tell you that my peace of mind matters a lot to me and to my family, and especially when it comes to health care. 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
1: Welcome back to the Lars Larson Show. Your calls are welcome, and we'll get to those in just a moment. But we've got to talk about this situation. In 1 month, a monster who raped and suffocated a five-year-old girl could end up walking free, all of it courtesy of laws passed by Democrats. I want to talk about the circumstances of what happened about 16 years ago. And to do that, I want to bring on Tyler Dwight, who's the father of Sahara Dwight, who's no longer with us. Mr. Dwight, welcome to the program.
2: Thank you, sir. I appreciate you having me.
1: What happened back in 2010?
2: So July 9th, 2010, was the unspeakable. It's every parent's nightmare. Dustin Wallace, 16 years old, was in the home of my child. He went into her room and raped and murdered my five-year-old daughter in a way that's unimaginable. And preceding that, was declared two life sentences without the possibility of parole. 2019, the governor at the time, Kate Brown, signed and passed a bill, the 1008 SB bill law. And what that did, it granted the ability for Dustin Wallace and monsters just like him, the ability to be able to be released. And that's what's happening right now. So he's up for parole, or a release hearing June 3rd. And he's on the dock to be released.
1: But when he's released, is there any supervision of him at all? So is he even subject to supervision or parole or anything like that?
2: From what I understand, there will be a parole, and he has to register, and that is it.
1: What does that tell you about a system that sounds like did not serve Sahara Dwight?
2: You know, what's the message that they're sending? And I agree with you. What is the message that they're sending to people out there? We can commit these heinous crimes and have a judge look at you and say he's never getting out. He's convicted of two life sentences. And at that moment was a healing transition to say this monster is never getting out. And then to have somebody come in and change a law to mitigate for him to be able to get out, the message is very clear.

0: clear that they don't care about the effects that they have on the families. They're widely affected by this.
1: I mean, there's a constitutional standard, and I'm not a constitutional lawyer or anything like that, but it's ex post facto, says you can't go back and make something a crime after somebody did it. But by the same token, if somebody is accused of a crime, in this case, six counts of aggravated murder for the murder of Sahara Dwight, that you get tried, you get indicted, you get tried, and you get sentenced based on the law in place at the time. And even if the law changes later on, you should still be subject to the penalty that was issued to you, I think in his case, by a judge.
0: That is correct. And by his peers. Just by the judge, correct. And, you know, the DA's office did their job, and they did their job well. Lisa Rick on the from the DA's office here, they did their job. They looked up, you know, they turned over every single rock. They wanted to make sure that, you know, this monster, Dustin Wallace, never gets out and was convicted by law. So, you know, this 1008 SB bill is appalling, to say the least.
1: If you're not already horrified by what Tyler Dwight said, consider this. I went back and looked up the history. It is quite a time ago. So 2010, Wallace told investigators he entered the girl's bedroom, began touching her while she was asleep. He was 16, she was 5. When the child began to jerk away, he put his hand over her mouth. This is what he told, the murderer told to the investigators, punched her in the stomach to slow her down, and she was declared dead at the scene.
0: That is correct.
1: It's unbelievable. And that they're going to let him walk out after just 16 years?
0: That's what the bill states. And, you know, and it's the reliving of this since 2019. Every 2 years, we got to go through this. But the definitive factor that is right now and why this holds so much bearing is because there was a year, expiration of year that he had to spend in prison, which is a 15-year mark. This is the reason that, you know, now he's on the docket for release because he's already spent his 15 years in there.
1: I mean,
0: what happened to the two life sentences?
1: Sorry about that. He was tried as an adult. And I know that Democrats have since changed the law and said that in most cases, his might have been treated as an adult even today. But in most cases, juveniles are not going to be tried as adults, which means they would simply walk out of custody, I think, at the end of their 25th or 26th year. And he's past that point now. But he should. I think if there's truth in sentencing, the judge gave him a sentence. He should have to serve that sentence, two life sentences, and he should never walk out of prison. And yet they're going to do this. I want to ask you this, Mr. Dwight, based on everything you know about this Dustin Wallace, is he going to be dangerous to people, you know, after he walks out of custody, if he walks out next month?
0: 1,000%. You know, out of Dustin Wallace's mouth, his favorite color is blood. That's out of his mouth. That's what he said. And, you know, to bring him back into society and, you know, our town, there's many children that walk amongst us, right? And he's not going to be supervised if he goes to the park or, you know, goes to the supermarket and all these different things. There's children. It's not a matter of if he will reoffend. It's a matter of when he will reoffend.
1: Does it seem to you that the folks who pushed these changes, and they were all Democrats, a Democrat governor, a Democrat legislature, does it strike you that these people have no consideration for what their decisions and their law changes mean to average citizens who are simply trying to live their lives and raise their kids?
0: They don't take any consideration for the effects that they've had on myself and many of the family members out there that have been widely affected by not only this case, but many cases that have come to pass since they passed this law.
1: Are you going to show up at this hearing?
0: 100% I'll be there.
1: And what are you going to tell
0: Justin
1: the board?
0: Wallace will be there. I'm going to give my impact statement. I'm going to let him know the effects that it's had on us and the reasons why that he should be remaining in, you know, in custody and behind bars. You know, it's his trophy that he won. You know, he earned the right to be there. It's his trophy. Let's not take that trophy away.
1: No. I couldn't agree with you more. And I think this is a real disservice, not just to the memory of Sahara Dwight and justice for Sahara Dwight, but also for every other child out there who's going to be living in a society with a monster like this, who's going to be turned loose by people who call themselves representatives of the people. Mr. Dwight, thank you very much, and I'm sorry for your loss.
0: Thank you, sir. I appreciate you.
1: You bet. That is Tyler Dwight. I'll be glad to get your phone calls. Anybody want to be a naysayer and say, oh, no, we should take a guy who suffocated a five-year-old girl, raped her, and was convicted of six counts of aggravated murder and was sentenced to two life sentences and let him walk out of custody next month? I don't think so. Hey, you know all those spam messages you get on your phone and the spam calls and the text and everything else? 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
1: More strikes. I'm Ted Lindner, Fox News. The U.S. military announcing self-defense strikes in Iran over the weekend. The attacks on Iranian radar and command and control sites over Saturday and Sunday in Gharak, Iran, and Keshem Island. U.S. fighter aircraft reportedly eliminating Iranian air defenses, a ground control station, and two one-way attack drones. CENTCOM reporting the strikes were made in response to aggressive Iranian actions, including an attack on an American drone, an MQ-1 drone, over international waters. No American service members were harmed. Meantime, the Iranian president is reportedly asked to resign. Reports say that Pezeshkian told the Supreme Leader's office he's been shut out from major decision-making. Meantime, President Trump is pushing for changes to the proposed deal with Iran to reopen the Strait of Hormuz, extend the ceasefire, and resume nuclear talks. Fox Business's Max Gordon.
2: The New York Times and Axios report that President Trump sent tougher terms to Iran for a peace deal in an effort to exert pressure and to speed up the process, but it's unclear what changes were made to the potential agreement. This as the Strait of Hormuz remains closed to ship traffic and the U.S. continues its blockade.
1: Meantime, in the state of New Jersey, the city of Newark stepping up measures to deal with violent protests at an ICE detention center. Fox's Steve Harrigan.
3: We've seen a week, really, of steady violence at night, usually after dark. We see preparations once again in effect for a possible fight between police and protesters, so it still looks cloudy. As far as the security here goes in front of this detention center, it is being controlled now by Newark police, not ICE agents. That's something the governor made clear just a short time ago. And we did see violence overnight. Once again, protesters refusing to disperse. They were hit with tear gas and stun grenades.
1: Fox's Steve Harrigan. Governor Sherrill claims out-of-state groups are inflaming tensions. 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
12: Showers and thunderstorms likely this evening. Lows tonight will be in the upper 50s. Winds southeast around 9 to 16 miles per hour, with gusts reaching as high as 26 miles per hour. Monday, the showers and thunderstorms continue. Cloudy, but we'll gradually see the sunshine as the day continues. Highs will be in the 80s, and Monday evening, partly cloudy with lows in the mid-50s. From the Flag Skywatch Weather Center, I am meteorologist Leah Jones.
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15: Welcome back to the Lars Larson Show. So I just told you the story about a man, well, he was 16. He was a teenager at the time he committed this awful crime. Sneaked into a five-year-old girl's bedroom, put his hand over her mouth, and then sexually assaulted her. He raped her, and then he murdered her. He suffocated her, and he was sentenced to two life sentences, I think appropriately so. And when he finally stood in front of a judge rather than a jury, that was his choice, he was sentenced to two life sentences. And now, after just 16 years in custody, he is likely to walk out the door in about a month. So State Representative Virgil Osborne is called in. And Representative Osborne, welcome to the program.
16: Hi, Lars. Thanks for having me.
15: So tell me what we should make of this story and the idea that justice is simply not available, even for little five-year-old girls, because of some of your colleagues from the Democrat side of the aisle.
16: Yeah, there's a lot to this story. I actually was contacted by the local DA here, who's also a friend of mine, locally, and asked me to meet with family. This was a couple weeks ago, and I actually got the whole story on what had happened. And as sickening as the story is, the details are even worse. This was such a heinous crime that literally some first responders left the profession and quit because of what had went on with this 16-year-old. And, you know, so I've been digging to try to figure out how this Senate Bill 1008 ended up release, or, you know, potentially to release these folks. And what I find is the original bill, Senate Bill 1008, did not retroactively do that. So
15: nope. And hold on, Representative Osborne, were you in the legislature at the time 1008 passed?
16: No, I was not.
15: Okay, but my understanding is at the time they assured everybody who would listen, your Democrat colleagues, said, well, this isn't going to be retroactive. This is only going to affect cases going forward. I believe they made that representation. And as usual, they lied. Now, I don't want to join
16: you.
15: I don't want you necessarily to join me in that accusation of a lie. I'd be glad to talk to the sponsors of it, although they've never been willing to come on. But I believe that they said, we're going to change the law, but it's only going to affect cases going forward. It's not going to go back and release heinous killers like this guy. So and yet they lied. They simply said, we're going to change things. It's not going to affect past cases. And now it is.
16: Well, so actually, the person that lied was Kate Brown. Kate Brown, and the best I can tell, it was by executive order or just by interpretation, went ahead and made this thing retroactive. And that's so essentially in this case, every 2 years, this guy gets to come back up for a parole hearing, whether he gets released or not. So this family has to relive this nightmare now for, you know, from now on every other year. So I think originally, from everything I can read, the bill does specifically say it's not retroactive. But why they're retroacting it, it was entirely a Kate Brown decision. I feel strongly that if our governor currently had any morals or values in her life at all, she should come in and say this isn't right, and just kibosh this thing, because this is a tragedy beyond anything. I mean, this is so bad. This guy needs to stay in jail for the rest of his life.
15: Well, and Representative Osborne, you brought up something important that comes up on this show from time to time, and that is we forget the person who's been murdered is dead. The killer is in prison. But what it really does when there's a possibility of parole is it sentences the entire family of the person who died, in this case, Sahara Dwight. It sentences them to this revolving every 2 years. You've got to show up. You've got to re-remember everything that happened. You've got to you've got to go down and say, please don't let this guy go. And it makes the family go through hell endlessly, while all the prisoner has to do, the convict, the murderer, has to do is sit there and wait. And at some point, you know, society will say, well, why don't we just let him go? because they seem to do that. And I've never understood why the Democrats are so murderer-friendly and child-rapist-friendly. Do you have any understanding of that from talking to your friends on the other side of the aisle?
16: Well, I use the term friends loosely on some of this, but
15: I use it sarcastically, but sorry about that.
16: I believe that just like Measure 110, I think that their intention is to do less harm. And I think that rather than, and I get it. I mean, if you're 13 years old and you're involved in a robbery and you end up with a felony and you get tried, convicted, and you end up with a life sentence because somebody was killed in the robbery, but you were 13 years old and maybe you didn't pull the trigger, I get there should be some sort of rehabilitation out for somebody like that when they, you know, after they serve some time. This particular case, this guy was sentenced to two life sentences for what he did, and he was also he was in jail over in Eastern Oregon. I can't think of the name of it for some reason, but he was never out of protective custody, so he never has had any time with general population in prison. They only brought him over to the Salem Penitentiary so that he can go through this parole hearing. Now, when the parole board, you know, considers his release, they can only consider his what has happened since he's been in jail, as far as his how he's acted and how he's been. But yet he's never been in general population. So they can't consider the crime. They can only consider how his activities have been since he's been in prison.
15: The other thing is, to your point, Representative Osborne, everybody says, oh, he's really well-behaved in prison. Oh, you mean where he's locked in a cage, he's told what time to get up, yep, what time to go to breakfast, what to do, and there's a strict set of rules, and he's really well-behaved in that. When you turn him loose in society, where there are no constraints whatsoever, do you have any idea how he's going to behave? And none of those people do they?
16: They don't. In fact, the prison counselors have recommended that he, because I've seen the reports, I've been pretty deeply involved in this, they recommended that he would not reoffend as far as being a murderer. They don't think he would do that. But they do say he is a moderate risk of reoffending as a sexual offender. So to me, that... I mean, if you're a moderate risk, no, you don't get out. But again, the way this heinous crime happened and how he did it, he should never be released, if anything. And the reason why he's still alive in prison, I'm sure, is because he was never in general population, because not even prisoners tolerate that kind of a crime.
15: No, and in fact, I think what they're saying is we're going to put this time bomb back into society. And, yeah, he'll have to register as a sex offender, although there seem to be a striking number of those people who don't bother to register. They don't mind their P's and Q's. And so what happens when he's inclined to go after another 5-year-old girl somewhere? And that's what they're going to put back into society. To me, it's absolutely compounding the crime, and shame on the Democrats for having done it. Representative Osborne, thanks very much for the call. 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

0: Hey, Jen, you ready for a girls' night in?
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2: 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And President Trump says Newsmax is terrific. 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
13: Or as they prefer to refer to themselves, Persian friends, all of them tell me that the only language Iran understands is action. They said the only thing we can do is take control of the strait. What I get really confused about is if their military has really been decimated, then how are they closing the strait? They're stalling until they can get armed up further or long enough until one of the many attempts on POTUS is successful. Sorry to say, those are the words from Persian friends of mine. Well, I think the way they're continuing to control the Strait of Hormuz, or at least threaten it, is they are putting mines out there, and that doesn't necessarily have to be a large operation, although a lot of their mine-laying boats have been decimated. But if they still have missiles they can launch from land, then they can threaten shipping on the Strait of Hormuz, which at its narrowest, I think, is only 24 miles wide. That's not heavy lifting when it comes to some of the missiles that you can fire from land. Welcome back to the Lars Larson Show. It's a pleasure to be with you, and I'm glad to get to your phone calls and emails at 866-HEY-LARS. Send your emails to talk@LarsLarson.com. Let me go first to Shane. Hey, Shane, welcome to the program. What's on your mind?
14: Well, thank you for having me on.
13: Sure.
14: I had a couple of comments now that I listened to your gut-wrenching story of Mr. Dwight and his daughter's loss.
13: Oh, the man whose daughter was murdered about 16 years ago, and now her murderer may be walking out of prison in a month?
14: Yes, I think that we as societies have learned to spell the name Democrat wrong. It actually should have an N and be a demon rat, because they are evil, and they scatter as soon as they are tried to be held accountable for their actions.
13: I'd agree with you. So what do we do when you have an entire political party that seems to make friends with or be allies of murderers, rapists, human traffickers, illegal aliens, almost every kind of bad person that's in the United States of America? And I don't think there's a category of baddie that the Democrats have not tried to make their allies. So what do you do with the Democrats when you tell the voters, if you put these people in office, they're going to cut killers loose, they're going to advocate for people like Kilmar Abrego Garcia, the human trafficker from the state of Maryland? They call him the Maryland man, instead of saying he's an illegal alien who was ordered out of our country about a decade ago, and yet they're buddies with this guy. What do you do when Americans are willing to vote for people like that?
14: I think some of it has to do with the media being complicit through and through.
13: True.
14: They have this permission to lie to the American people and say whatever they want to say. And they obviously have a talking point that is fed to them by a central location, because they're all on board the same comments, the same stupid stories that they cover, but yet they'll forget the real news that affects every American.
13: I couldn't agree with you more, and I appreciate the phone call. Thank you very much. I'm glad to get your call, by the way. Let's go to John. Hey, John, welcome to the program. What's on your mind?
15: Hey, Lars. This is John up here in Washington State. I'm a CDL examiner. I'm the final test before an applicant can get their CDL and go down to the DOL and get, DOL and get their CDL.
13: Okay.
15: So this is kind of how it works. An applicant... as of 2022, an applicant who wants to get a CDL needs to go through and complete a entry-level driver training program through a registered school or an employer. They need to pass a DOT physical, acquire a learner's permit, and then come to me and go through the state test. How these applicants are supposed to go through an English proficiency program through these schools and through these employers. I don't know what that looks like, but it's not an English proficiency actual test. They basically will clearly put like a sentence together, and then they'll put some blanks in that sentence, and then they have to come up with that word in between in those blanks. Does that make sense?
13: Yeah, it makes sense, but John, you probably seen the same videos we do from police body cams where they stop a driver. He doesn't know a single word of English, and even when he's shown, you know, the signs that direct and regulate traffic, he's asked, what does this sign say? And these people have no, some of them have absolutely no clue what it says. So Did somebody doing your job, you know, your final examiner, did they say, yeah, go ahead, give him a CDL? Or do you, are you allowed to down check somebody and say, this guy can't read, write, or speak English. He's not getting a CDL. Can you do that?
15: I've asked the state if I could do something like that, because clearly I don't want somebody out there that is, you know, a safety hazard to my family, to my kids, or anybody else's.
13: Agreed.
15: So
13: are you allowed to down check them, John?
15: They will not allow us to do that, unfortunately.
13: Then what's the point of your... No, but John, with all due respect to what you do for a living, what's the point of having an examiner if the examiner isn't allowed to say, you fail?
15: Well, I can disqualify them if they don't understand the basic instructions, or if I can determine they don't understand what I'm saying. I can discontinue that test immediately, and the state will back me up on that.
13: Have you done that recently?
15: But what they do, yes, sir. And what I do, what these applicants will do is they memorize the script, right? So they'll they'll show up and do a vehicle inspection, and they just go right through the script. But as soon as I interrupt them and I ask them a question, all of a sudden they're confused, and they'll start over with their script. It's pretty frustrating.
13: Well, and I'll bet it is. And, John, I mean, are you allowed to ask, for example, I don't know that much about the interior trucks, but if you say, how many pounds of pressure do I need to see on my air brakes before I can roll out of the yard? And if they say they don't know the number, I can't remember if it's 50 or 60 or whatever it is, if they don't know that, you should be able to say, this guy is disqualified. But do they then just go on to a more cooperative examiner a week from now?
15: You got it. They call it examiner shopping. So if they can't pass with me, they'll go examiner shopping and find, unfortunately, there's a couple of them out there that will just hand a CDL out to whoever.
13: Do you think somebody's getting some money put in their pocket?
15: Yes. I hate to say it, but yeah.
13: Unfortunately, that probably is the case. John, thanks very much. That's very candid and very honest. I appreciate the call. Hey, have you ever heard about data brokers? Well, they've heard about you. They know all about you. They collect your name, address, phone number, the meds you take, even the income that you make. Hey, it's Lars. 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
17: It's time for the Richeson Report, your ag weather focus on the field with North Dakota State climatologist Darrell Richeson.
18: Last week, depending on your location, the high temperature was either near or above 90 degrees the entire week. If you think such a long streak of 90s in May is unusual, you would be correct. Something similar happened just 3 years ago, but the stretch this year was a bit warmer for most locations. In Fargo, the airport thermometer was reading incorrectly in 2023, so if you hear statistics from that year, take it with a grain of salt. But on a working thermometer, it was 85 to 90 degrees for a week rather than the 90s we've experienced this year. Other than 2023, the other year with a similar stretch was back in 1934, at least in the eastern part of North Dakota into northwestern Minnesota.
17: That's the Richeson Report, your focus on the field with North Dakota State climatologist Darrell Richeson.
19: 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Nothing says I love you like a new pair of shoes.
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23: Self-defense strikes. I'm Ted Lindner, Fox News. The U.S. military announcing self-defense strikes in Iran over the weekend. The attacks on Iranian radar and command and control sites over Saturday and Sunday. The U.S. fighter aircraft reportedly eliminated Iranian air defenses, a ground control station, and two one-way attack drones. CENTCOM reporting the strikes were made in response to aggressive Iranian actions, including an attack on an American drone, an MQ-1 drone, over international waters. No American service members were harmed. Meantime, Iran's president has reportedly asked to resign. Reports say that Masoud Pezeshkian told the Supreme Leader's office he's been shut out from major decision-making. Meantime, President Trump pushing for changes to the proposed deal with Iran to reopen the strait, extend the ceasefire, and resume nuclear talks.
24: The New York Times and Axios report that President Trump sent tougher terms to Iran for a peace deal in an effort to exert pressure and to speed up the process, but it's unclear what changes were made to the potential agreement. This as the Strait of Hormuz remains closed to ship traffic and the U.S. continues its blockade.
23: Fox Business's Max Gordon in Tel Aviv. At least 20 anti-ICE protesters reportedly arrested outside the Delaney Hall ICE detention facility in Newark, New Jersey, Sunday night.
25: The curfew, it's intended to lock down the entire area around Delaney Hall, a half mile in each direction. Now, there have been demonstrations outside Delaney Hall for quite some time, but officials are saying that when ICE increased presence in the area, the Delaney Hall, it is a federal detention facility. It is operated privately, but it's been a point of contention for some time. Now, again, according to officials, the governor of New Jersey and other officials, they say that when ICE increased its presence, they say earlier this week, that's when we started to see these clashes.
23: Fox 5 New York, Stephanie Bertini. 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
23: Well, Commodore's co-founder and former bassist Ronald Lapreed has died. His daughter announcing on social media that her father died following a sudden medical event in New Zealand. The Commodore is making headlines recently after pulling out of President Trump's 250th anniversary celebration on the National Mall. Ronald Lapreed was 75 years old. Ukrainian President Zelensky says he's still waiting on a response to a letter he sent to Congress and President Trump about the weapons his country needs.
29: President Zelensky's letter is seeking help in bolstering air defenses, particularly anti-ballistic missiles, of which he said Ukraine counts almost exclusively on America to provide. On CBS Face the Nation, Zelensky said delivery of weapons isn't keeping up with threats Ukraine faces.
30: This is very important. We need to increase the production.
29: In his letter, he also urged the United States to remain engaged. Gernal Scott, Fox News.
23: The 2026 Atlantic hurricane season begins today. Fox's Evan Brown.
0: Forecasters at NOAA are predicting less than average activity for this summer's Atlantic hurricane season, though all it takes is one of these tropical cyclones, no matter what level of classification it attains, to ruin your livelihood. In the Pacific, the same forecasters believe storm activity could be above average this summer. The start of the season is best used for preparation. People in hurricane-prone areas, even inland, should gather supplies now, make plans for emergencies, and check with insurance agents to make sure premiums on homeowner and flood policies have been paid up. In Miami, Evan Brown, Fox News.
23: And lawmakers considering a bipartisan bill that would separate FEMA from the Department of Homeland Security. Florida Democrat Congressman Jared Moskowitz on Fox's One Nation with Brian Kilmeade explains why he supports the bill.
2: DHS has become too bureaucratic. FEMA needs to get faster, and the way to fix that is to get FEMA out of DHS and make it its own independent agency.
23: I'm Ted Lindner. This is Fox News.
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11: Showers and thunderstorms likely this evening. Lows tonight will be in the upper 50s. Winds southeast around 9 to 16 miles per hour, with gusts reaching as high as 26 miles per hour. Monday, the showers and thunderstorms continue. Cloudy, but we'll gradually see the sunshine as the day continues. Highs will be in the 80s, and Monday evening, partly cloudy with lows in the mid-50s. From the Flag Skywatch Weather Center, I am meteorologist Leah Jones.
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32: Monday, June 1st, 2026. I'm Gernal Scott. Another week, another six states are set to hold primaries ahead of the November midterms. The most critical eye might just be out west, on California, where high-profile jobs inside and outside of Congress are up for grabs.
33: People, you know, whether they're Democrat, Republican, or independent themselves, they like this idea that we should, you know, have representation that puts the communities of our area first.
34: I'm Lisa Brady. A call to find your inner strength and serve the greater good from a Marine veteran.
35: The idea that America is guaranteed tomorrow is something that I think people can be fooled by. We have to work for it. Nobody is coming to save us.
36: And I'm Greg Jarrett. I've got the final word on the Fox News Rundown.
32: California, Iowa, Montana, New Jersey, New Mexico, and South Dakota. Those are the six states in the spotlight with 2026 primaries this week. For most of them, the quest for a congressional majority is the priority. For example, in New Jersey, 9 of 12 House members are Democrats. In Iowa, it's 5 delegation seats being contested, 1 Senate, and all 4 in the House are Republican. Then there's California. There, 52 House seats have to be decided. But so will a race for governor, of which political commentator Steve Hilton said during a candidates debate he hopes to take that chair from the Democrats.
37: California needs an outsider to shake up a system that is obviously not working.
32: There is also the Los Angeles mayor's race with a number of candidates. While debating her primary opponents, incumbent Democrat Karen Bass said she has the edge and experience.
1: There's a lot of things that we need from Sacramento. It is fortunate that I serve there. I know how to work in Sacramento. I know how to make it work for us.
32: I mentioned earlier California's 52 House seats. One of them is unique, won the last two cycles by a Republican. But that same candidate is now running as an independent. Has that changed things for him?
33: Yeah, I mean, I think it actually is just a natural evolution of the way I've always run campaigns and the way I've always approached my job, which is to be an independent voice for my district, to answer to my constituents as opposed to party leaders or anyone else.
32: Kevin Kiley is the independent representative for California's 3rd congressional district.
33: Now, of course, California has, you know, totally redone its maps. So I have new territory in the district that I haven't represented before. So there's some novelty there in terms of, you know, getting to know those communities better. I know them pretty well already, even the ones I haven't represented, because it's all part of the Sacramento region, and I've represented the Sacramento region for many years. But no, all in all, I think that this simply is a reflection of the way I think a representative should aim to represent their community. And I think we've gotten a great response to it. People, you know, whether they're Democrat, Republican, or independent themselves, they like this idea that we should, you know, have representation that puts the communities of our area first.
32: In a recent Fox News poll we did, it finds about 6 in 10 Americans say the cost of living is the biggest economic issue facing the country right now. Is that what you're hearing when you go out and talk to people? You know, cost of living, gas is too high, groceries are too high, or is there something else, crime or something like that, that they are saying that really resonates with them and will maybe influence their decision when they get in that polling booth?
33: I think cost of living is by far the top issue, and this is especially true in California. I know folks are struggling with it all across the country, but in California, we have the highest cost of living in the country, and this is across sort of every domain. We have the highest cost of electricity rates. We have the highest gas prices by far in the entire country. We're like 40 cents above the next highest state. We're 40 cents or so above Hawaii, which is an island state. We're in the top three when it comes to grocery prices, when it comes to housing, when it comes to water. And so that's one of the reasons why California actually has the highest real poverty rate in the country as well. So that is number one, absolutely, for folks in my district and across California. But there's a lot of other challenges we face in California as well. We've got the number one homelessness of any state in the country. We have number one unemployment in the country, or at least we have had the number one unemployment, which is a lack of economic opportunity. Our education system has huge problems. We're number one in the country in illiteracy. So these are all issues that are on voters' minds in our state. Perhaps they're on voters' minds throughout the country, but California presents a particularly acute case of these challenges.
32: In California, we mentioned the 52 seats in Congress that are up for grabs, but California also has a couple of other big races that people, even if they don't directly affect them, that they are looking at. The mayor of Los Angeles and the governor of California, both of those seats are being contested. This is going to bring me to something different that California does than many other states. I think California and Washington and Alaska are the only states that do it. And that's a top two, and I think in Alaska's case, it's a top four. Tell me a little bit about that system, because a lot of people may not know that California does it just a little bit differently.
33: Yeah, so California has had this top two open jungle primary, some call it, system in place since 2012. So this is what, our like eighth, I think, election in which we've operated under the top two system. And it's like this for the legislature and for Congress and for the statewide offices like governor. And so what it means is that while in other states, if you're a Republican, you run in a Republican primary and they choose their nominee, the Democrats choose their nominee in a Democrat primary, and then they face off in November along with any independent or third party candidates. In California, there's only one primary. There's not a Democrat primary. There's not a Republican primary. There's not a Green Party primary. There's one primary for everyone, whatever your party registration. And then voters go to the polls and you can just vote for whoever you want among all of those candidates, regardless of what your party is, regardless of what their party is. And then it's very simply, whoever gets the first and second most votes, they advance to the general election to face off in November. And so you could have a Democrat and a Democrat. You could have a Democrat and a Republican. You could have a Republican and a Republican. You could have an independent and a Democrat, which is what's likely in my district. So it just puts in place a whole different set of dynamics than you have in a traditional party system.
10: That brings me to this question, because is this something that, given the polarization that we see in a lot of states and in our politics in general, is this a system that other states should look at? Because whether it's, like you mentioned, if it's a Democrat or a Republican, or two Democrats, two Republicans, dare I say two independents that end up in that top two, are you choosing more for party or the most qualified that an electorate thinks should hold that role? Does that help in, or maybe the better question is, could that help in maybe reducing some of the polarization we see in politics?
33: Yeah, so that was the idea behind the top two system in California, and it's the idea behind some of these other systems that have been tried in the other states that you mentioned. I think that the record of the top two primary in California in living up to that aspiration is mixed. There have been instances, I think, where you've seen, you know, two members of the same party advance, and then it gives the chance for the more, moderate of the two to get elected. It's also just given the nature of California politics, which is heavily controlled by Sacramento-based special interests. It's provided for opportunities for all kinds of gamesmanship that I don't think are a healthy thing for politics. So it might actually be a better fit for other states that don't have the massive districts that we have, or that have, you know, a more granular or a more grassroots type of politics. The institutional design matters a lot. So, in Alaska, they have a top four system, which might actually have some advantages over a top two system. It allows for, I think, potentially less gamesmanship. And then there's all kinds of different permutations you can get into as well. You could do, like they do in Alaska, a top four system followed by ranked choice voting or instant runoff, as it's sometimes called. So I think that, you know, all of these tools are certainly worth trying and worth pursuing until we kind of find the right mix of institutional or the right institutional design to lead to a politics that is less partisan. At the very least, I think that having open primaries, in the sense that if you're an independent, you can vote in the Democrat primary or in the Republican primary, and you aren't closed off from the two of those, I think that's a healthy thing for democracy.
10: I believe the last time we talked about the redistricting bill that you put up, basically trying to limit the number of instances where redistricting can happen. Where are we with that now?
33: Well, we're trying to get that through. I mean, the basic idea here is supported by the vast majority of Americans, which is that we shouldn't be constantly upending our congressional maps in the middle of the decade just to squeeze out one more seat in some state or another, depending upon which party is in control. I think Americans hate gerrymandering, and this is sort of gerrymandering on steroids, because it used to be just you do it once a decade, and now we're going to, what, do it every single election when you think you could get some marginal advantage? It's been incredibly disruptive as this redistricting war has spread. It looks like it's actually going to escalate further, going beyond 2026 into 2028. So my bill, which I introduced before this whole thing started, was just to say, look, how about we not do this? How about we don't go down this road? It's just going to be mutually assured destruction anyway, not clear whether one party or the other will ultimately benefit at the end of the day. So let's just say no redistricting in the middle of the decade. Let's do it once per decade after the census, as the Constitution requires, and then we can have a stable system of representation for the decade after that.
10: What's the danger in that? Because I guess what people say about this endless redistricting, because you could end up with states that have all Democratic representation and all right. Republican representation if it goes to the extreme. I think right. Iowa, one of the states that are holding primaries this week, basically all of their

0: further polarization at a time when polarization already seems to be at peak levels. The second terrible consequence is that it shifts power away from voters to politicians. Now, all of a sudden, it's politicians choosing their voters rather than voters choosing their politicians, thinking, well, gee, if we just move this line there and this line there, then you can win that seat and I can win this seat and we can get a Republican here and here and here and we won't have any. I mean, that's not the way things are supposed to work. We're supposed to be a government of, by, and for the people. And gerrymandering represents just the opposite of that.
1: Well, we are watching your state and five others this week as those primaries are being held. Kevin Kiley is California's 3rd District Representative in the House of Representatives. Best of luck to you this week, and we'll see how it turns out. Thanks for joining us on The Rundown.
0: Thanks for having me. I appreciate it.

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You're just waiting for someone to match your role perfectly. Well, now, there's a place where you can meet them fast.

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3: Good morning. It's Monday, June 1st, first day of June 2026. I'm Ted Lindner. This is the Fox News Rundown. California voters going to head to the polls on Tuesday to weigh in on several races, including who will be the next governor. Fox's Kristen Goodwin with more.
4: 61 candidates are running to replace California Governor Gavin Newsom, who is term limited. The top Democrats in the race include former Health and Human Services Secretary Javier Becerra, billionaire Tom Steyer, and former Congresswoman Katie Porter, along with Republicans, President Trump-backed conservative commentator Steve Hilton, and Riverside County Sheriff Chad Bianco. California uses a top two primary system, so all of the hopefuls will appear on the same ballot regardless of party. The two candidates who earn the most votes on Tuesday will move on to face off in the November 3rd election. Kristen Goodwin, Fox News.
3: Polls in California will close on Tuesday night at 8 p.m. Pacific time. The 2026 Atlantic hurricane season begins today. Fox's Evan Brown has more on that.
5: Forecasters at NOAA are predicting less than average activity for this summer's Atlantic hurricane season, though all it takes is one of these tropical cyclones, no matter what level of classification it attains, to ruin your livelihood. In the Pacific, the same forecasters believe storm activity could be above average this summer. The start of the season is best used for preparation. People in hurricane-prone areas, even inland, should gather supplies now, make plans for emergencies, and check with insurance agents to make sure premiums on homeowner and flood policies have been paid up. In Miami, Evan Brown, Fox News.
3: And there were more anti-ICE protests in New Jersey on Sunday night. Fox's Marion Rafferty has more details on that.
6: Police arresting more anti-ICE protesters outside Delaney Hall in Newark, New Jersey. The arrests come as a new mandatory curfew takes effect around that facility. The ICE detention center has been the focus of often tense and at times violent protests for about a week. Demonstrators allege immigrants have been tortured and denied adequate food at the facility. The Department of Homeland Security denies those claims.
3: And that curfew is going to remain in effect from 9 p.m. to 6 a.m. each day. And that's going to be until further notice. I'm Ted Lindner. This is the Fox News Rundown.
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5: Self-defense strikes. I'm Ted Lindner, Fox News. The U.S. military announcing self-defense strikes in Iran over the weekend. The attacks on Iranian radar and command and control sites over Saturday and Sunday. A U.S. fighter aircraft reportedly eliminated Iranian air defenses, a ground control station, and two one-way attack drones. CENTCOM reporting the strikes were made in response to aggressive Iranian actions, including an attack on an American drone, an MQ-1 drone, over international waters. No American service members were harmed. Meantime, Iran's president has reportedly asked to resign. Reports say that Masoud Pezeshkian told the Supreme Leader's office he's been shut out from major decision-making. Meantime, President Trump pushing for changes to the proposed deal with Iran to reopen the strait, extend the ceasefire, and resume nuclear talks.
6: The New York Times and Axios report that President Trump sent tougher terms to Iran for a peace deal in an effort to exert pressure and to speed up the process, but it's unclear what changes were made to the potential agreement. This as the Strait of Hormuz remains closed to ship traffic and the U.S. continues its blockade.
5: Fox Business's Max Gordon in Tel Aviv. At least 20 anti-ICE protesters reportedly arrested outside the Delaney Hall ICE detention facility in Newark, New Jersey, Sunday night.
7: The curfew, it's intended to lock down the entire area around Delaney Hall, a half mile in each direction. Now, there have been demonstrations outside Delaney Hall for quite some time, but officials are saying that when ICE increased presence in the area, the Delaney Hall, it is a federal detention facility. It is operated privately, but it's been a point of contention for some time. Now, again, according to officials, the governor of New Jersey and other officials, they say that when ICE increased its presence, they say earlier this week, that's when we started to see these clashes.
5: Fox 5 New York, Stephanie Bertini. 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
11: Showers and thunderstorms likely this evening. Lows tonight will be in the upper 50s. Winds southeast around 9 to 16 miles per hour, with gusts reaching as high as 26 miles per hour. Monday, the showers and thunderstorms continue. Cloudy, but we'll gradually see the sunshine as the day continues. Highs will be in the 80s, and Monday evening, partly cloudy with lows in the mid-50s. From the Flag Skywatch Weather Center, I am meteorologist Leah Jones.
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13: Wall Street ending last week with a rally. The Dow soaring 363 points, S&P rising 16, NASDAQ gaining 55. The rally led by tech stocks, shares of Dell skyrocketing thanks to AI demand. Economist John Lonsky is optimistic about the economy.
14: The economy is doing well. It's a situation now we have neither gloom nor boom. We have a healthy rate of growth that is going to allow inflation to return to a downward trend once we have this situation with Iran out of the way.
13: Hewlett-Packard Enterprise, Credo Technology, and Hive Digital set to release their quarterly earnings reports after the closing bell Monday. ISM manufacturing and construction spending reports also on tap for Monday. And that's your Fox Business Report. I'm Laura Cantor, invested in you.

0: This is the Fox News Rundown.
1: At the Pentagon, the second Trump term has been back to basics, with War Secretary Pete Hegseth at the helm.
2: To be tough, to be selfless, to be courageous, to be determined. Those are principles of the warrior ethos, to finish the fight. We need that instilled in the veins of our warrior class.
1: In that White House video from last summer, emphasizing readiness, accountability, standards, and warfighting instead of ideology. Even as a national debate continues about certain masculine traits and whether they're being unfairly stigmatized. But service members are human. Their experiences nuanced, with a lot of lessons that can be applied to life in general.
3: The name Dark Horse is actually the name or the call sign for my 1st Infantry Battalion, 3rd Battalion, 5th Marines out of Camp Pendleton, California, the Dark Horse Battalion.
1: Marine veteran Amatangelo Pasciuti, or AJ, is the author of Dark Horse, Harnessing Hidden Potential in War and Life.
3: And also, it's kind of a double entendre. So Dark Horse is also about people who don't necessarily have they're not destined for success. They're kind of the underdog. And so I wanted to be able to write a book that both memorialized and talked about service and also gave people permission to believe in themselves.
1: A lofty goal,
3: yes, ma'am.
1: But a good one. This book really follows your own evolution.
3: Yeah.
1: Right from childhood, the personal growth, the challenges, the heartbreak that inevitably comes with that for all of us, all the way to the Marines. 21 years, 7 deployments, elite sniper. I know it's a broad question, but what has all of that taught you about people?
3: So what I tell people that are interested in the book is I tell them to grab the book, you know, at like a bookstore somewhere, and I say, flip to the last page. It's called Letter to the Leader. It's my personal letter that I have written to any future leader or anyone who aspires to be a leader. If you want to know how I learned those things, if you want to know how I came to those conclusions, those are within the book itself. And those are the things that draw out, you know, really, you know, part of being a dark horse. I suffered from low ideas of self-efficacy, low ideas of self-esteem. I was a skinny kid from Northern California, from a, you know, lower socioeconomic background. I wasn't destined for success. I didn't think that I was either. And that kind of belief sometimes can cloud people's minds. And so what I did through this journey is I wrote every single failure I had along the way. Every time that I had been kicked out of something or failed something, I wanted to be truthful. I wanted to be honest about that because I wanted to be able to say if a young man or a young woman, you know, across the United States from any walk of life wants to know, you know, what success looks like, they're going to realize that success often starts with the first step is failure. And they have to be able to persevere through that. The idea that I think people should take away from the book is first to do hard things. Seek uncomfortability because if you're uncomfortable, you're growing. Second, failure is often the first step of success. And third, when you achieve your own individual success, whatever that may be, whatever goal you want, I think the obligation of a leader is to turn around and make the next generation better.
1: I'm wondering if this book is partly, or maybe intentionally or not intentionally, a counterargument to the debate in recent years about so-called toxic masculinity. And you know, whether you think that certain traditional male traits have been or have become detrimental.
3: I think they have in some ways. So I think that as a young man, what I looked towards was this idea of strength, right? You have this, sometimes there's the template match of what strength looks like. It's a, you know, a big, tough, brooding, yelling, whatever it may be, you know, very masculine figure. What I've learned through my service of dealing with the highest level of special operations. So we've checked all the tough guy boxes. And the things that I've seen along the way is empathy, compassion, respect for one another. Now, I'm not saying toughness isn't a part of that, you know, that equation. You have to be tough. You have to be resilient. But when I wasn't tough and when I wasn't resilient, other people showed me what that looked like. They carried the weight for me emotionally, physically, before I could carry it myself. And I recognize that. So Dark Horse is, you know, it's kind of a thank you. It's kind of a love letter to the people that affected my life. As a sniper, I believe in trajectory. And trajectory affected early in, you know, early in movement has exponential results down the line. So you'll see through the book, I carry through, you know, scared kid, 16, 17 years old, joining the military, totally, you know, like lost, right? And then having to be able to grow into special operations at the highest level in the Marine Corps, and then eventually becoming a Marine officer and saying, okay, How did I get here? Mm. I got here, yes, through perseverance, yes, through work ethic, you know, on my own, but I also got here through people. How do we change the system so that young men and women, when they join the Marine Corps, are given an opportunity for success themselves rather than having to be successful in spite of the system?
4: It makes me think of what the War Secretary Pete Hegseth has said. He has put a big emphasis on the warrior ethos. Now, you write about your role in these training reforms and prioritizing professional care and mentorship over tradition, valuing empathy. That has a softer sound than warrior ethos. And I know you're saying you're not diminishing the importance of toughness, but I'm wondering, you know, how can these approaches, if you will, coexist?
3: So I'll answer your question with a question. You know, Kyle Carpenter is a United States Marine who has who has earned the Medal of Honor. He earned the Medal of Honor by jumping on a hand grenade to save his fellow Marines' lives. And he lived to tell the tale. Did he jump out of bravery or did he jump out of love? Did he sacrifice his own life, live, you know, the potential for death? Did he sacrifice that? Did he do that out of, you know, fear, hatred, toughness? He did it out of love. And that's where I say compassion is, you know, courage is useless without compassion, because that's the kind of bond. We have this social contract between one another. I understand, you know, Secretary Hegseth's mindset of being able to have a warrior ethos, but, you know, people would be very surprised. I've, since writing the book and it's being published, I've had a lot of, you know, friends and colleagues from over the 21 years of service reached out to me to thank me for writing about a lot more of what actually happens. I didn't write Dark Horse to glorify war. And I'll be very clear, I hate war. I do not advocate for war in any capacity. But what I understand is that war is sometimes a necessity. It is things that happen inside of our culture, inside of our society. I wanted to show people the reality of what happens as a young man or a young woman in this space as they're going through this entire journey.
4: And as you say, people can have introspection when they're reading it. They can say, oh, what would I have done? Oh, how does this actually apply to me and my own situations?
3: Yes.
4: The message we try to send isn't always the message that people hear, however. I'm wondering, do you have a sense of how your message is being received so far and whether you're hoping or seeing evidence even already that it is making a difference, that it can change some lives?
3: I mean, not only am I putting my writing on display, it's a memoir, so I'm putting my life on display for everybody to pick apart for whatever reason, and the internet is a scary, scary place. Mm-hmm. And all of the feedback that I've received from people is genuinely thank you. What we're trying to capture is the moments in between the firefights, the moments that these young Marines, you know, want the world to see. The greatest thing that I have the luxury of doing now is interviewing other combat veterans and just sitting across from them and saying, I see you. I hear you. Your experience was valid and it was worth it. And at the end of the day, that's really what I think humans want. And so we provide that for them. There is a sniper versus sniper, you know, duel. And I have, you know, tried to hide from the credit for it for 20 years. You know, I hunted a man by the name of Juba, and he was Iraq's deadliest sniper. And my team and I, you know, hunted him. But people ask me a lot. They said, well, why didn't you ever take credit for, you know, take credit for the kill. Mm-hmm. And I said, it never felt like mine to claim. I may have been the person to pull the trigger on Juba, but I wasn't the one to kill him. It was every single Marine, every single intelligence asset, every single person that saw something that we were the end of a very long math equation. What I want to show people is that there's this idea of service, the idea of coming together. And in a gunfight, nobody cares about what your political party is. I lost my best friend in Afghanistan, Staff Sergeant Matthew Ingham. I couldn't tell you what his political party was. It didn't matter. It never came up because we had a social contract. We had a bond between one another that said, I don't care. I'm going to get you out of this alive. And I failed. And I couldn't do that. And so I want to show people the loss. I want to show people the cost of service and that it is valuable and it is good. I'm not naive to where we're at in the world. I'm not naive to the division. I want to give them a pathway towards hope.
4: Some polls have shown declining patriotism in the country. Does that worry you, especially as a veteran? And what would your message be for America's 250th?
3: I have mixed emotions, you know, coming into the 250th anniversary, you know, the American experiment, right? And the idea that America is guaranteed tomorrow is something that I think people can be fooled by. We have to work for it. Nobody is coming to save us. I'm uninterested in calling out other people's flaws and trying to be able to vilify, you know, sitting on an airplane and seeing like, oh my God, I hope they're the same political party as me. Please don't talk about politics. I don't like that. I don't want that space in America, because when it came down to making sure that young Americans got home alive, it always came back to service to one another. So What I would advocate for people is, if they are hurting or they are, you know, wrapped inside of the division that is the United States currently, what I would compel them to do is to seek service in any way, not just military service, but serving the greater good in some capacity. And I joke, you know, from Peace Corps to Marine Corps, do something for somebody else. Put a shopping cart back. Do something that makes it another human's life a little bit better. And I said this, you know, people, you know, joke a lot. They say I'm like the friendly sniper, right? You know, because I don't, you know, a ton always embody what people, I, you know, have an identification of what a sniper is. You know, I've worked with a lot of really, really good Americans, and I have seen the best of what America has to offer. And as we go into 250, I want people to realize that we are a compilation, we are a melting pot of people that come from every walk of life who have the same undeniable dream of life, liberty, and pursuit. I think that if we could look towards what we can do for one another, then rather than what we can take from one another, we'll be a little bit better off.
4: Marine veteran Amitangelo A.J. Pasciuti.
3: Perfect.
4: Thank you very much for your service and for your time.
3: The honor was mine. Thank you so much.

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10: 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Food, inflation, schools, investments. 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I'll have the key three of the most consequential stories in the news cycle as well. We'll keep an eye on the markets, farm news, some sports, and those big developing stories from City Hall all the way to the White House. And we'll have a few laughs along the way as well. Talk to you then.
11: News. I'm Sue Guzman. The U.S. bombing Iranian radar and drone control sites in Iran this weekend after Tehran shot down an American Predator drone. Meantime, the U.S.-Iran draft deal still not finalized. President Trump reportedly demanding changes to the latest peace proposal. Several arrests made outside an ICE detention center in Newark, New Jersey.
12: Police arresting more anti-ICE protesters outside Delaney Hall in Newark, New Jersey. The arrests come as a new mandatory curfew takes effect around that facility. The ICE detention center has been the focus of often tense and at times violent protests for about a week. Demonstrators allege immigrants have been tortured and denied adequate food at the facility. The Department of Homeland Security denies those claims.
11: That's Fox's Marianne Rafferty reporting. 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
1: Less than 2 weeks until the World Cup gets underway and the U.S. men's national team has some momentum. A 3-2 win over Senegal Sunday got them headed in the right direction. They'll face Germany in their final tune-up next Saturday in Chicago. At the French Open, women's 3-seed Iga Swiatek upset in straight sets by 15-seed Marta Kuszczuk. The two remaining seeded Americans, Frances Tiafoe and Madison Keys, both in action Monday. The number one college baseball team in the country, UCLA, was upset 6-5 and 10 innings by St. Mary's. The Bruins failed to get out of their regional. And Russell Henley beat Eric Cole in a playoff to win the PGA's Charles Schwab Challenge. That's your sports on the Fox News Rundown. Tim McMaster, Fox News.
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3: They are the biggest frauds walking, these football coaches. They get their little PE degree. They go be a grad assistant. They buy some knee pads. They get a big job. They make the most of it. Good for them. And next thing you know, they ingratiate themselves in the media where you can have a pill and alcohol problem over here. Go get cleansed by Saint Saban. And now we got to listen to you again. Now stop. Just stop. Just shut up. One football coach in this world, please, one football coach, be a man. I mean, Saban's out here with McAfee and on ESPN acting like he was Saint Saban when all the wild car dealers were making all kind of deals for him. Read the book by Armin Kataian. And I'm the only one that's going to tell you that. For OutKicks, don't at me. I'm Dan Dockich, and this is Fox News Rundown.
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0: What's on your mind?
9: Joe Biden's elaborate game of hide and seek over his suspected theft of highly classified government documents may finally be coming to an end. The Department of Justice announced, "Ready or not, here I come." So the former president scampered to a federal court begging for protection to prevent public release of his audio recordings in which he is known to have incriminated himself. Biden is asking a federal judge to effectively cover up evidence of crimes, whether charged or not. The fact is, Biden did share classified information to his ghostwriter, who had no security clearance whatsoever. It's on the tapes, confirmed by the special counsel who listened to them. And the public is entitled to hear those tapes as well. Biden's claim that these are private, personal recordings is utterly absurd. Those tapes were obtained lawfully by consent in a criminal investigation. So Joe Biden does not have a Fourth Amendment privacy interest in them. Those tapes are in the public and prosecutorial domain, and that strips away any privacy protections under law. Not only that, Biden was sharing the classified contents of documents owned by the government, not owned by him. Yet he kept telling the special counsel, "They're my documents." Well, they're not. He wrongfully appropriated those documents and the government took them back from him. You don't get to hide behind imagined privacy rights when you steal government records. So the court should release the tapes to the public. Biden could have and should have been charged for violating the Espionage Act. Why was he spared? Well, the most obvious reason was infamously noted by the special counsel Robert Hur when he wrote that the sitting president was a sympathetic, well-meaning, elderly man with a poor memory. In other words, Biden did not possess the capacity, quote, that requires a mental state of willingness. That, of course, poses a rather inane paradox. A man who is supposedly incompetent to stand trial, but perfectly competent to remain as president of the United States and running at the same time for another four-year term. The more likely truth behind the soft treatment of Joe Biden is that his own Department of Justice was investigating its boss. Declining to bring charges reeked of favoritism mixed with a corrupt cover-up. And now Joe Biden is doubling down on the cover-up by trying to hide the incriminating tapes from the American people. The federal judge presiding over the case should not let him get away with it. For Fox News, I'm Greg Jarrett.
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18: There's still no deal, and there are still flare-ups of fighting. I'm Dave Anthony, Fox News. With the U.S. and Iran unable to work out an agreement to end the conflict, the American military went on the attack again over the weekend.
19: Bombing Iranian radar and drone control sites in Gorik, Iran, and Kashem Island. And according to Central Command, the measured and deliberate strikes occurred on Saturday and Sunday in response to aggressive Iranian actions that included the shootdown of a U.S. MQ-1 drone that was operating over international waters. U.S. fighter aircraft swiftly responded by eliminating Iranian air defenses, a ground control station, and two one-way attack drones that pose clear threats to ships transiting regional waters. And now Kuwait says it's intercepting incoming drone and missile fire. That comes as Iran confirmed it carried out retaliatory strikes today.
18: That's Fox's Alex Hogan. Early this morning, President Trump posted on Truth Social, Iran really wants to make a deal, and it will be a good one for the U.S., adding, just sit back and relax. It will all work out well in the end. But oil prices are rising back up 4% this morning. Gas is down a penny, however. It's fallen 24 cents since its peak last month in this Iran conflict, with AAA's national average for regular now $4.32 per gallon. They got him. A manhunt for the suspect in the killing of a Virginia sheriff's deputy ending with an arrest in North Carolina last night.
19: 55-year-old Michael Puckett. The Carroll County Sheriff's Office says authorities responded to a call for a welfare check Friday night in Cana, Virginia. They say Puckett then started shooting at two deputies. Both of them fired back, but they were hit. The deputy who survived after being shot in his protective vest was last reported to be in stable condition, but the community is mourning the loss of 31-year-old Deputy Logan Utt.
18: Fox's Madeline Rivera. The number of confirmed Ebola cases keeps rising in Congo, but the World Health Organization says there are five survivors. 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
18: Soccer's World Cup starts in 10 days with the first two matches in Mexico, and then Team USA, which just beat Senegal in an exhibition, will play its first match against Paraguay June 12th in L.A., and law enforcement is getting ready at every venue across America.
31: The FBI office in Atlanta recently held a news conference about its goals. Special Agent in Charge, Marlo Graham.
32: FBI personnel have been preparing for months alongside our partners, local, state, and federal, to ensure the games will be safe.
31: One main focus, the threat posed by drones.
32: Temporary flight restrictions will be enforced during the events.
31: Assistant Special Agent in Charge Sean Matthews says bomb squads and SWAT teams will be taking care of things on the ground.
33: And we'll be downtown during all matches and fan days.
31: Atlanta will host a total of 8 games beginning on June 15th, including a tournament semifinal on July 15th. Kevin Uretsky, Fox News.
18: A scare in the air on a flight out of New Jersey that turned around over the weekend and turned into a 2-day journey for the passengers.
34: We all know the rules when flying. Turn your tech devices to airplane mode when directed by the pilot. Spain-bound plane out of Newark Liberty International Airport turned around mid-flight Saturday when an available Bluetooth device labeled bomb was still on, and it resulted in the pilot making the drastic decision to make a U-turn and return to Newark. Officials conducted an investigation and found that the device was the name given for a Fitbit for a teenager on board the flight. The 190 passengers and 12 crew members were forced to evacuate. They were later taken to Spain on a replacement flight the next day. Sue Guzman, Fox News.
18: On Wall Street, stock futures are rising before a new month of trading coming off gains in May, which ended with record highs Friday for the Dow and the NASDAQ. On the NASCAR track, Denny Hamlin won the Cup Series race in Nashville last night. I'm Dave Anthony, and this is Fox News.
35: A few early morning storms are possible. Then we'll see partly cloudy skies as we head throughout the afternoon today. We'll have highs in the low 80s and a south-southeast wind about 5 to 15. Partly cloudy overnight tonight with lows in the low 60s. And a breezy day on Tuesday will warm things up into the mid to upper 80s. And then more showers and storms come into the forecast late Tuesday night. And Wednesday looks pretty wet with scattered showers and thundershowers with highs in the low 80s. From the Flag Skywatch Weather Center, I'm Chief Meteorologist Dean Wysocki.
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5: Good morning to you from your nation's capital on our flagship station, WMAL. I'm Larry O'Connor. And I love days like this. These are my favorite kind of days because you're starting your day with me right now. Here just 7 minutes after the hour at 6 o'clock on the East Coast time. Sun is rising. Start your day the right way, O'Connor and Company. But it's more than that, because today is a Monday. So you're starting your week the right way. And it's even better than that, because today is June 1st. You are starting your month the right way. That's a lot of pressure. I'm ready to carry it on my shoulders and get you started in this incredible month of June the right way. As we wind out school time, we get ready for Father's Day, baseball season in full swing, and well, my birthday coming up, too. Don't forget that. It's going to be a big morning here as we, observe the complete and total collapse of the Graham Plattner campaign for Senate in Maine. Couldn't have happened to a nicer guy. Huge developments over the weekend that undermine the left's favorite new star, the Wonder Kid. The guy, they were openly already talking about him running for president in 2028. The Oyster Farmer. He's a despicable, horrible person, as we've been saying here on this program for quite some time. And even more examples of it, real character questions about this guy and his deceit, his lies, and the left's boldness in going with this guy, embracing this guy. Elizabeth Warren, on a campaign event endorsing Graham Plattner, said, "This is my kind of man." Well, we know what kind of man Elizabeth Warren wants now. So we'll get into all of that as the morning develops. In fact, we're going to get right into it just a few moments from now. I also want to tell you that in our number 2 hour, second hour, 7 o'clock Eastern time, Hans von Spakovsky will join us for our regular update on all things legal in the world. Also at 7:30, Jennifer Van Laar, managing editor of Red State, is going to give us a preview of tomorrow's big primary day in California. And then at 8:05, friend of the program, author of the great thriller series, Brad Thor is going to join us. He, of course, of the Scott Harvath thriller series. He's got a brand new book out for the summer, Reading Enjoyment of Every Man in Your Life, and women like it too, but it just feels like manly men books. The book is called Choke Point. Brad Thor coming up in the third hour. All right, let's get to it. Graham Plattner, over the weekend, lots of revelations. The most that's not the most explosive, but the one that got the ball rolling was the fact that a former campaign staffer who had been subsequently let go, either she left or was fired, still unclear, revealed to the New York Times and to the Wall Street Journal that when the campaign began, within the first days of Graham Plattner being an official candidate for Senate, there was an opposition research team that the campaign hired. They wanted to look into any dirt that potential opponents might find on Graham Plattner so that they could get it all on the table. Smart move, especially when you're dealing with somebody like Graham Plattner, who, if I can repeat, please say with me, he's a very, very bad man. He's just a bad person. Well, Graham Plattner's wife, his wife of just 2 years, they had been married in 2023. They're still married now. His wife revealed to the campaign that just months after their wedding, she encountered multiple texting relationships with multiple women. Some reports said up to a dozen. The campaign, by the way, confirmed the story back to the New York Times, saying it was six women. So, sorry, half dozen. But this is within months of the marriage, and these are explicit text exchanges. The kids like to refer to it as sexting, including photographs. Now, by the time the weekend was over, Graham Plattner was actually denying the story completely, which is remarkable considering his own campaign confirmed the details of the story, but I guess that doesn't matter right now. Graham Plattner is struggling to try to hang on to the campaign, and so if he has to, he'll just say that the New York Times is lying, and it's all the machine. It's all, one person with the Plattner, well, not with the Plattner campaign, but a supporter of Graham Plattner, pointed out that one of the writers of the New York Times article also happens to be pro-Israel. So there you go. Now you know who's responsible. Now you know who's at fault. That's the Plattner mentality. That's the left-wing Democratic Socialists of America, Zora Mamdani, Bernie Sanders, AOC kind of approach to these things. And Plattner did the typical, you don't want to talk about the issues. Yeah. It's funny how Democrats always just want to talk about the issues when it's their guy who is a complete and total disgusting mess. Now, that was just the tip of the iceberg as the weekend developed. He trotted his wife out, by the way, to put out an explanation video. Boy, how low do you have to be? He didn't even speak about this. For 48 hours, he had his wife put out a selfie video. Here, let's dip into that a bit. It's like 5 minutes long, but just so you can see the horrific humiliation ritual that he is putting his own wife through. What kind of controlling, manipulative monster does this? When this story breaks about her husband sending explicit text messages of a sexual nature to multiple women just months after their marriage, and then to control the damage of his own pathetic, narcissistic political ambitions, she's the one by herself who has to go out and do this.
6: It makes me really angry, disappointed, and I find it really shameful that there's a group of media outlets and people who are willing to spread gossip instead of talking about real issues that Graham is running on, like healthcare and education and childcare. I'm walking up and down my road right now, and this is like my 20th take. This is very hard to do. But I just really wanted to make sure that everyone knows that Graham and I have a great marriage. Being married is hard. Being newly married is hard. Being newly married and going through infertility is hard. Being newly married, going through infertility, and a Senate campaign is hard. I don't even know if I have the right words to describe.
5: It's hard to watch. It goes on for 5 minutes. Being married is hard. Being newly married is hard. Yeah, you know what makes it harder? When your husband is sexting with other women. That definitely makes marriage hard. And again, I'm not here to judge the marriage. And honestly, when all is said and done, this isn't about their marriage and what kind of husband he is. This has to do with the campaign knowing full well about these things. The campaign having it revealed to them by the wife. And how many interviews has Graham Plattner given, including one last week with the New York Times and another one with CNN, where he's explaining his past posts on social media and on Reddit about his military career and his views of soldiers, and saying that he wished soldiers had gotten killed by the Taliban, and the despicable, disgusting things he says about fighting wars, and the lies he's told about Susan Collins sending me to war when he actually volunteered not just to fight in the military years after the war had been authorized, but then he came back and decided he wanted to fight for Blackwater, which was basically a private firm providing security. At the time, the anti-war protesters, of which Graham Plattner considered himself, referred to Blackwater as mercenaries, soldiers of fortune hired to kill and work outside the confines of the Uniform Code of Military Justice. He voluntarily went and fought with Blackwater. So all of the lies about Susan Collins and the vote for the Iraq war, none of it matches up with his actual military career and his contemporaneous statements that he just wanted to go over there and kill people. That's not Susan Collins' fault. That's not neocons' fault. The guy's a fraud. And the campaign has known about it, and they've covered it up, and they've tried to sell this guy to you as some sort of populist, regular Joe blue-collar oyster farmer. And the Democrats have embraced him up and down. And then later Saturday, another revelation. Take a look at this image. It comes from a dating platform known as Kik. Kik has been described as the predator's paradise. In Maine alone, there have been multiple arrests of men preying on women, little girls, using this platform called Kik. And for those of you who are watching the video simulcast, and go to social media if you can't get to the video stream, you'll see this picture. It's his Kik profile. He's got a towel wrapped around his waist, and he's taking a picture of himself in the bathroom mirror. It's his torso. You can't see his face. It's unmistakably him. By the way, the account is still active right now. It was started recently. But what's really interesting is you can see his torso and you see tattoos, but there's one tattoo in particular that is strategically hidden by his arm and by his cell phone. It's the Nazi tattoo. It's like he covered it on purpose. It's like he knew it was a Nazi tattoo. We'll get to that next.
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4: You bet.
5: A few early morning storms are possible, then we'll see partly cloudy skies as we head throughout the afternoon today. We'll have highs in the low 80s and a south-southeast wind about 5 to 15. Partly cloudy overnight tonight with lows in the low 60s, and a breezy day on Tuesday will warm things up into the mid to upper 80s, and then more showers and storms come into the forecast late Tuesday night, and Wednesday looks pretty wet with scattered showers and thundershowers with highs in the low 80s. From the Flag Skywatch Weather Center, I'm Chief Meteorologist Dean Wysocki.
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8: Yeah, let's get back to this kick picture. And again, Maine in particular has faced issues with residents using the platform to prey on children. I'm reading from a write-up over the weekend at townhall.com. In June of last year, one man received a sentence of 30 to 60 years for producing videos of children being sexually abused for users of the platform. It's a place where people who are into little kids go to prey. Experts estimate that 70% of the anonymous messaging platform's users are aged 13 to 24. Plattner proactively created an account on there. And when you look at this picture, he's got his arm and his phone strategically positioned to cover up one tattoo in particular, so you can't see the Nazi tattoo. Now, I've been told by Graham Plattner himself that he had no idea this thing was a Nazi tattoo. Oh, had he known that, he would have never gotten it, or he would have covered it up years ago. Well, wait a minute. Isn't it a coincidence that when he's out there trolling to get lucky with you know, duping some young, unsuspecting girl to enter into a, well, relationship, I guess, if that's what you want to call it, with him, and trying to entice them, that he covers up the Nazi tattoo, like, as if a person looking at him wanting to do something physical with him would be repulsed by the fact that the guy has a Nazi tattoo. What are the odds that when he takes his little picture for his gross, disgusting sexual exploits that he deliberately and consciously, or no, just by accident, it just worked out that way, he perfectly shielded from view the tattoo he claims he had no idea was offensive. The guy's a fraud. By the time the weekend was over, he appeared with his wife in a controlled environment, and this is what he said.

0: I heard Amy's video,
1: saw Amy's video last night about this situation, the story in the Times and the Journal. What would your statement be at this point?
2: It's no surprise to me that the establishment media outlets are just going to run gossip instead of wanting to talk about the things that actually matter in this race, which are the material realities that the Mainers are working with. These people are going to try to make this race about anything but what it's supposed to be about, which is policy. They never want to talk about policy. Amy and I have a very loving and very happy marriage. They would very much like to try to rip that apart. They're going to come after us in every awful way that they possibly can. And we're just going to keep talking about the fact that the hospitals are closing, the fact that child care facilities are closing, the fact that teachers and nurses aren't paid enough, and the fact that everybody down here continues to work harder and longer and get less. But, of course, the powers that be do not want us to talk about that. And so they're going to just do gossip instead.
1: But the stories are true, right? About the texts?
2: No. No, this is the amazing part. The Wall Street Journal and New York Times ran stories without any evidence besides the gossip from a former staffer. I'm sorry, that's frankly journalistic malpractice. We pushed back on it, they won it, they did it anyways.
3: So, do you have a question?
4: So are you confirming that the messages did not exist?
2: What's that?
4: The messages, they did not...
2: I'm confirming that what Genevieve McDonald said in the New York Times is not true.
1: So you never met with her about uncomfortable, for lack of a better word, sexting messages as the campaign was going?
2: We talked about things in Amy and I's marriage that we've gone through over the years. We talked about that because that's our marriage, and we discussed it with the campaign. What Genevieve McDonald claims isn't true.
3: Thank you, folks.
5: But he's not being specific there, and it's way too artistic what he's trying to do there. Asked a specific question about the text messages, he didn't say yes or no whether it was true or not. He just said what Genevieve McDonald, the former staffer, said is not true. But what exactly? Because the staffer said a lot in that article. You see what we're doing here. But we really just want to talk about how they're shutting down hospitals. And it's funny, they're acting like we haven't lived through the last 10 years of campaigning against Donald Trump. By the way, if you're wondering what the end game here is, well, again, reading from a write-up over the weekend at Town Hall, Maine has a really interesting rule. The primary is 2 weeks from tomorrow. Excuse me, 1 week from tomorrow, June 9th. Should more scandalous information plague the candidate to the point that he ends his run after securing a primary victory, a scenario exists in which Maine party officials could simply appoint their own candidate for the position. The deadline for Platner to drop out while the provision is active is July 13th. Maine Democrats would then have 2 weeks to recruit and appoint a new candidate completely independent of the desires of Maine voters. Yeah, he could win the primary, then drop out, and then the Maine party officials for the Democrats can just select somebody, because that's what they do. For over 250 years, Americans have...
6: No one likes saying that last goodbye to the furry friend they've loved for years. It's heartbreaking. What makes it harder is knowing how quickly time goes by. One day they're racing to the door. 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
7: There's still no deal, and there are still flare-ups of fighting. I'm Dave Anthony, Fox News. With the U.S. and Iran unable to work out an agreement to end the conflict, the American military went on the attack again over the weekend.
8: Bombing Iranian radar and drone control sites in Gorik, Iran, and Qashem Island. And according to Central Command, the measured and deliberate strikes occurred on Saturday and Sunday in response to aggressive Iranian actions that included the shootdown of a U.S. MQ-1 drone that was operating over international waters. U.S. fighter aircraft swiftly responded by eliminating Iranian and air defenses, a ground control station, and two one-way attack drones that pose clear threats to ships transiting regional waters. And now Kuwait says it's intercepting incoming drone and missile fire. That comes as Iran confirmed it carried out retaliatory strikes today.
7: That's Fox's Alex Hogan. Early this morning, President Trump posted on Truth Social, Iran really wants to make a deal, and it will be a good one for the U.S., adding, just sit back and relax. It will all work out well in the end. But oil prices are rising back up 4% this morning. Gas is down a penny, however. It's fallen 24 cents since its peak last month in this Iran conflict, with AAA's national average for regular now $4.32 per gallon. They got him. A manhunt for the suspect in the killing of a Virginia sheriff's deputy ending with an arrest in North Carolina last night.
8: 55-year-old Michael Puckett. The Carroll County Sheriff's Office says authorities responded to a call for a welfare check Friday night in Cana, Virginia. They say Puckett then started shooting at two deputies. Both of them fired back, but they were hit. The deputy who survived after being shot in his protective vest was last reported to be in stable condition, but the community is mourning the loss of 31-year-old Deputy Logan Utt.
7: Fox's Madeline Rivera. The number of confirmed Ebola cases keeps rising in Congo, but the World Health Organization says there are five survivors. 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
20: 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A few early morning storms are possible, then we'll see partly cloudy skies as we head throughout the afternoon today. We'll have highs in the low 80s and a south-southeast wind about 5 to 15. Partly cloudy overnight tonight with lows in the low 60s, and a breezy day on Tuesday will warm things up into the mid to upper 80s, and then more showers and storms come into the forecast late Tuesday night, and Wednesday looks pretty wet with scattered showers and thundershowers with highs in the low 80s. From the Flag Skywatch Weather Center, I'm Chief Meteorologist Dean Wysocki.
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22: And coming up, we've got Hans von Spakovsky, by the way, joining us in the Relief Factor studios from your nation's capital. It's O'Connor and Company. I'll ask Hans about this law in Maine. Yeah, the bottom line is, even if Plattner wins this primary a week from tomorrow in Maine, he has until July 13th, second Monday in July is how the Maine law states it. He can drop out for any reason. He doesn't have to even give a reason. He's just saying, yeah, thanks for the nomination, folks. I'm out of here. And then the party, the Democratic Party, has 2 weeks to select their own candidate to run against Susan Collins of Maine. And if you're wondering, wow, why is all this coming out now? It's even before the primary. Janet Mills has dropped out. Why? That's why. These are shots from inside the tent, guys.
5: This is what's funny is that I'm aware that there's a lot of oppo on this guy. I'm aware of it from Republican operatives who have it. And they haven't dropped anything. Everything that's dropped right now are Democrats who know this guy is a bad man. And even they aren't so craven for political power. And by the way, for all the Democrats, and you're about to see one of them, all the Democrats who are still supporting this guy and circling their wagons and saying, well, you know, listen, that's just, you know, gossip and politics of personal destruction. The important thing is the Democrats need to take control of the Senate because Trump is an existential threat and da-da-da, so Grant Plattner must win. Think about what they're saying. He's running against Susan Collins. Susan Collins, and I don't want to knock the lady. She's you know, got a hell of a career, but is there any Republican in the Senate more moderate, more, you know, from a Democrat and media perspective, more reasonable? I mean, if they had to pick their one favorite Republican senator who isn't MAGA, who isn't extreme, who isn't, you know, down the list, it's her. But their quest for power is so craven, and they're so duplicitous in how they criticize conservatives and Republicans, that if they have the chance to knock off Susan Collins, you know, a woman who voted to convict Trump in the second impeachment, Susan Collins, that they can't even recognize and acknowledge how horrible Graham Plattner is and say, you know what? As much as I love Democrats and I'm a party person and I'm going to vote for my party person, if the trade-off is we keep Susan Collins of all senators and we don't have this monster representing us, yeah, okay, fine, put me in the Collins camp. They can't do it. They won't do it. Let this be a lesson to the Tom Tillises and the John Cornyns and every single Republican who goes squishy and says, oh, you know, can't we get along? I want to reach around across the aisle and help my very good friend from Vermont. We'll be able to figure out and get work done for the American people. And I'm not one of those crazy MAGA right-wing guys. No, I'm reasonable. Look what they're doing to Susan Collins. All right, here's Chris Murphy, Connecticut. He was asked about Graham Plattner. Every Democrat should be asked about Graham Plattner. Every single elected official and candidate should say, do you stand with Graham Plattner? Are you on his side? Here's how that went for Chris Murphy.
12: The campaign for Graham Plattner confirmed to CBS on Saturday that the main Senate candidate had sent sexually explicit texts to women other than his wife. This is in addition to other past controversies. Does he pass the character test?
13: Yeah, I mean, I have not followed this story as closely as others have, but I mean, Graham Plattner is somebody that served our country. He served his community. He's also made mistakes, and he has admitted that. Character also involves standing up to people who are bankrupting and corrupting this country, and this race is going to be a contrast between somebody that has put his life on the line for this country against somebody that is literally empowering the moral hollowing out of our nation from the White House. So he certainly admitted that
5: he's
13: made.
5: That's all you need to hear. There's Chris Murphy. Hey, listen, he's a pig. He's a scum. He's disgusting. He's a liar. But he's better than Susan Collins, because Susan Collins, 80% of the time, votes with Donald Trump. I haven't really been following that story. It's funny. He can tell you in detail every line of testimony from the E. Jean Carroll lawsuit for an incident that I don't think ever happened, allegedly 35 years ago, that E. Jean Carroll can't even tell you the year it happened. That Chris Murphy knows like the back of his hand. But, oh, this thing with Graham, like, you know, I really haven't been paying attention. What? What's that all about again? The Nazi what? He saw the producers one time? I don't know. Let that be a lesson, Republicans. Let that be a lesson. They will set aside all of their morals, all of their so-called ethics and principles for the quest of power for their party, even against Susan Collins. The most reasonable, from their perspective, Republican must be destroyed so they can have their power. Lesson learned, I hope. All right, a little bit more coming up for tomorrow's primary in California in like 60 seconds. But I want to tell you that we're kicking off a brand new week here with our Angel Tree Camp Drive. Now, I'm asking for your help. I would love for you to bless a child with a mom or a dad in prison by joining my campaign to send prisoners' kids for a week of fun, fresh air, and Christ-centered activities that can literally transform their lives forever. Just go to LarryOShow.com, click on the Angel Tree banner. We've only been at this for 4 days, all right? And already, men and women just like you are sending about 50 kids to camp this month. But many more kids are waiting. Every year, Angel Tree Camp gets these kids out of bad neighborhoods, away from gangs and drugs, and whisks them out into the fresh air and Christian fellowship they so desperately need. The transformation that can happen in only 1 week is heartwarming. You know how the Holy Spirit moves. And if you're wondering how much impact your donation might have, just listen to these words from a friend at Prison Fellowship.
15: 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It's going to be a break from chaos that they wouldn't otherwise have. And that's money well given, money well spent.
5: 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Thank you from all of us at O'Connor and Company. All right. Tomorrow, like we said, is the California primary. Now, coming up at 7:30 Eastern time, 1 hour from now, we'll have Jennifer Van Laar. She's California-based managing editor of RedState.com, part of the Town Hall family of sites. She's going to give us her sort of last look at how these races are shaping up. The governor's race has sort of lost a little bit of steam after the dropout of Swalwell, after the mess of Katie Porter. Gavin Newsom still has not nominated anybody, and based on the latest polls, it seems like Xavier Becerra, former attorney general of the state and former secretary of Health and Human Services for Biden, seems to be leading the pack, but he's only got about a 23% of the vote. This is because it's one of those jungle primaries where there's no party distinction, and the top two qualify to be on the general election. And there's a lot of candidates, including two Republicans, Steve Hilton, who has been sort of leading the pack all the way with about 25% of the vote. He's there in second place, along with Tom Steyer, a billionaire who's never held office before. They're battling it out, it appears, for that second spot. But, you know, this is California, and it's a hard state to poll, especially with all the party affiliations. Chad Bianco is hanging in around fourth place. He's actually within striking distance. You never know who might end up on the general election ticket. But for the most part, it seems like the Democrat unions and establishment are circling around Xavier Becerra. And he's a very troubled candidate. There was a lot of garbage thrown at him by Katie Porter and other Democrats. We'll see how that shakes out. The more interesting race, and the one with most of the action now, seems to be the L.A. mayor's race, where upstart Spencer Pratt continues to battle well in the polls, and it now looks like it's neck and neck between he and the incumbent, Karen Bass. Here is a pretty cool endorsement for Spencer Pratt from Hollywood icon Kelsey Grammer. Take a listen.
16: Well, Gavin Newsom, I just hope I hope we've heard the last of him.
17: I love That's Gavin.
23: And what about Los Angeles?
17: Jesse, I love Gavin.
16: Good girl.
23: What about
17: Beautiful
23: Karen?
17: Man.
16: That, there you go.
17: You know me.
23: Kelsey, what about Karen Bass, sir? What do you think about Karen Bass?
16: I just call her Karen Bass Ackwards. That's what we've always called
24: Kelsey,
16: her.
24: Kelsey, do you think that Spencer Pratt, he's gaining traction?
25: Hey, guys, thank you so much.
16: The only
25: reality,
16: he's the only guy that's a real option. We know what the rest is going to do.
5: There you go. He's the only guy who's a real option. The latest poll shows Karen Bass at 23.5%, Spencer Pratt 21.2% within the margin of error. Nathia Rahman, who is a city council member and a Democrat socialist and wants to, like, take everybody's money and throw it at the homeless and build encampments on the sidewalks, she's just pulling at about 12%. So they're in trouble. And if it comes down to Pratt versus Bass, it couldn't be clearer. You want four more years of the same, or do you want something new? Pratt's not getting all the endorsements, though. This woman who does this show, Hacks, I guess, on HBO Max, she doesn't like him. So she stood on the safety of a red carpet event surrounded by security and the paparazzi and all the homeless people who had been swept off the block so that she could have a red carpet event. She said this.
1: There's a lot of wealth in the city, and I think that there are a lot of people who masquerade as Democrats or people on the left, but really money is their key issue, and that's what leads them to vote for people like Spencer Pratt, who is endorsed by Donald Trump, and I will remind everybody of that. And so, yeah, it's important.
2: And also, like, it's, yeah, it's like not a monolith, like, any.
3: Thank you.
2: It's not a monolith, but also it can play a
1: It's very complicated. No one is perfect. There are no perfect candidates. I'm underwhelmed in a lot of ways, but I made the choice to...
2: There's other stuff about me that...
5: Picking up some audio from the other conversation on the red carpet. That's, her name is Hannah Einbinder. I don't know about you, but whenever I need direction in life and I'm confused, I'm at a crossroads, I don't know which way to go, I always stop and think to myself, well, wait, what would Hannah Einbinder do? Most important thing in that entire response, other than, oh, listen, I'm not happy with these candidates. See, even they know Karen Bass is a problem. The one thing she said, well, Trump endorsed Spencer Pratt, so he's got to be bad. Oh, something's happening in L.A. Very interesting to watch.

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2: 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Talk to you then.
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7: A few early morning storms are possible, then we'll see partly cloudy skies as we head throughout the afternoon today. We'll have highs in the low 80s and a south-southeast wind about 5 to 15. Partly cloudy overnight tonight with lows in the low 60s, and a breezy day on Tuesday will warm things up into the mid to upper 80s, and then more showers and storms come into the forecast late Tuesday night, and Wednesday looks pretty wet with scattered showers and thundershowers with highs in the low 80s. From the Flag Skywatch Weather Center, I'm Chief Meteorologist Dean Wysocki.
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1: I'll give you an update on the military actions in Iran. It was a relatively quiet weekend. By the way, the president yesterday went golfing. Had a very quiet day. I don't know why. Whenever the president has like a light schedule and there's not a lot on the bullet point rundown that we all get in the media about what the president's plans are for the day or for the weekend, but he stays in the D.C. area. I don't know why, but I always think something's up, right? Maybe something's going to happen with Cuba. Maybe something bigger happened with Iran, something, you know. But no, nothing happened. Our own senior white Washington correspondent for Town Hall Media was in the pool following the president to the golf club yesterday in Northern Virginia and followed him back to the White House. Spencer, we had Conrad was on the show on Friday, I think, here talking about the press briefing with Scott Bessent. And he was giving us reports all day long. He's like, nope, nothing going on. We're just watching the grass grow. That's what the press pool does. They just follow the president. They hang out. They wait for a chance possibly to ask him questions, but usually it doesn't happen. And then they just go about their business. But if something does happen, then they're the ones reporting on it. But he had a pretty quiet weekend. There was some back and forth exchanges, though, through their intermediaries on the Iranian deal. Now we're told that the president, you know, they have this memorandum of understanding, which we're told basically will open the strait. And as the strait is opened by the Iranians, simultaneously and proportionally, the Americans will back off of the naval blockade of Iranian ports. And so Iran's ports can start to move freely again. Ships can go through the strait again. And we're right back where we were right before Iran shut down the strait, which is our military is assembled. We just struck you. We struck you hard. You know what we're capable of. So hand over the nuclear materials and end your nuclear program. We're right there. That's where we were at the beginning of this conflict. People keep forgetting that. It's like, oh, Iran wins because they get the blockade taken off. The blockade was a new development in this military campaign. The first campaign was bombing runs, missiles, kill their people, lock them down, keep them from being able to leave, and say, you know, we're tired of you pussyfooting around at the negotiating table and trying to play the waiting game with us. We mean business and your nuclear program. Then in retaliation, Iran shut down the Strait of Hormuz. And our response in retaliation to that was the naval blockade. So now they're going to open up the Strait of Hormuz. So now we will remove the naval blockade, but we're right back there. After the military strikes, before the strait got shut down, we've got our military sledgehammer poised right over their head. Nothing has changed. If anything, we've regrouped and rearmed. Now, get rid of the nuclear program or else the sledgehammer falls again. And then you get real damage. We're talking about the electric grid. We're talking about water desalination. We're talking about bridges. We're talking about infrastructure. We don't want to do that. But if that's what it takes to bring you even further to your knees and hand over your nuclear materials and end your nuclear weapons program, that's what we'll have to do. So that's where we are. And the memorandum of understanding that would accomplish that, hopefully, and then set a 60-day window for the nuclear discussions, it appears the current status of that is that the president sent back revisions to Tehran. And now, according to the Times of Israel, this is from about 4 hours ago, Tehran is making amendments to a draft memorandum of understanding to end the war with the U.S. It's not really going to end the war. It's a end of the blockade and the blockage of the Strait of Hormuz. Iran's semi-official Tasnim news agency reports, citing an unnamed source after reports emerged that President Donald Trump had sent a tougher MOU proposal back to Iran, underlined the rift that the parties still need to close. Appearing to acknowledge the new tougher proposal that Iran received, Tasnim said that exchanges on the text are ongoing, with both parties regularly proposing amendments. At the same time, Iran's chief negotiator warns that the U.S. is not to be trusted, saying Tehran will not agree to any deal with Washington unless it fully secures Iranian rights. So there you go. Trump sent back a stronger memorandum back to Tehran. Tehran is now modifying the language, and maybe they'll send back a stronger version back to America, and it just keeps going back and forth. Meanwhile, the Strait of Hormuz is shut down, and the naval blockade continues for the Iranian ports. Although, there's a report from the New York Times from a couple of hours ago that suggests maybe the Strait isn't quite as shut down as you think. New York Times is reporting that U.S. military is quietly guiding ships through the Strait of Hormuz. U.S. Central Command has helped around 70 commercial ships pass through the Strait in the last 3 weeks, an official said. Interesting. U.S. military quietly guiding ships through the Strait of Hormuz. So, you know, we got to keep this quiet, everybody. It's a secret. We don't want Iran to know about it. So, of course, the New York Times runs with it, with a blaring headline. Hey, everybody, it's a secret, but we're going to tell you here. Whose side are they on? I mean, I know it's news, so they have to report the news, but meanwhile, Kevin Hassett, the chief economic advisor, National Economic Council director for the president, appeared on Sunday's ABC's This Week with Jonathan Carl and said that he expects the Strait of Hormuz to be completely open within a month or two. A month or two? Oh, I think Republicans running for elections this November hope it's a lot sooner than that. More to come. Keep it here. It's O'Connor and Company.
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8: Just sit back and relax. It'll all work out well. I'm Dave Anthony, Fox News. That is President Trump's message on Iran early this morning in a Truth Social post, writing Iran really wants to make a deal, and it will be a good one for the U.S., but with no agreement yet. The U.S. and Iran attacked each other again over the weekend.
9: CENTCOM says U.S. forces conducted strikes against multiple Iranian targets over the weekend. The strikes hit Iranian radar systems and command and control centers for drones in Gulruk, Iran, along the coast and on Keshem Island. CENTCOM described the action as defensive in nature to prevent Iran from attacking international shipping lanes and after Iran shot down a $4 million U.S. drone. The Iranians responded by targeting Kuwait with drones and missiles. missiles early this morning.
8: Fox's Trey Yingston, Tel Aviv. One thing Iran wants in a deal with the U.S. is for Israel to stop attacking Hezbollah militants in Lebanon.
10: Israeli Prime Minister Benjamin Netanyahu is vowing to expand his country's grip on Lebanon after the IDF captured a historic and strategic castle in southern Lebanon. It marks Israel's deepest incursion into Lebanon in 26 years. The move comes as Israel and Hezbollah continue to trade strikes.
8: That's Fox's Marianne Rafferty. The suspected gunman in a Friday night attack on sheriff's deputies in Virginia has been arrested after a two-day manhunt. Michael Puckett found in North Carolina. He's facing a murder charge because one of those deputies died. The anti-ICE protests rage on outside an immigration detention facility in New Jersey. Despite a curfew put in place last night in Newark.
11: Just some of what we saw last night, and it's at least maybe two dozen arrests and counting. Authorities used tear gas to clear the crowd, while DHS tells Fox there's zero tolerance for rioters here. And they finally have that extra assistance. They kept calling for the Newark police, the state police. Well, now they finally have some backup.
8: Fox's Alexis McAdams. The protesters angry over allegations of inhumane conditions at the facility. 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
8: With no deal in place with Iran, oil prices are rising more than 3% this morning. But Kevin Hassett, the director of the National Economic Council, tells Fox News Sunday things are getting better.
16: We have ongoing negotiations. There are already a lot more ships getting through the straits than we're getting through before. And the boats go about 300 nautical miles per day. And so when you leave the straits, then you can get to Pakistan almost right away. You can get to India almost right away.
8: Hassett also says once the conflict ends, prices will drop. Gas is down a penny this morning. It's fallen nearly a quarter since the spike up in the conflict peaked last month. AAA's national average for regular at $4.32 per gallon. On Wall Street, stock futures are rising after the Dow and the Nasdaq closed at record highs Friday. The Atlantic hurricane season starts today. Fox Weather's Ian Oliver's in Miami.
17: Florida took one off last year. What a big deal that was coming off of 2024. Helene and Milton, back-to-back majors over on the Gulf side. 2025, actually the first season in a decade where we did not have a hurricane strike the American coastlines.
8: Government forecasters are predicting a below-average season, 8 to 14 named storms. The World Cup starts a week from Thursday with the opening matches in Mexico, and the American team played an exhibition to get ready.
18: The U.S. men's national team put two lopsided losses in March behind them on Sunday in Charlotte.
19: Ware continuing the run down the right side. Options in the middle. Balogun is one of them. It's Balogun!
18: Courtesy TNT Sports, substitute Fowler and Balogun notched the go-ahead goal in a 3-2 win over Senegal. Christian Pulisic had a goal and an assist in the first 20 minutes to set the tone. Up next, the stiffer challenge next Saturday against Germany in Chicago before the U.S. opens the World Cup in L.A. against Paraguay on June 12th. I'm Tim McMaster, Fox News.
8: On the NASCAR track, Denny Hamlin drove away the winner in Nashville last night. He's second in the NASCAR Cup standings behind Tyler Reddick. I'm Dave Anthony. This is Fox News.
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0: Well, before Horace Mann Elementary closes its doors for good June 4th, staff and families gathered for an end of an era school carnival Saturday. The event organized by Horace Mann faculty and the Madison PTA and drew more than 400 people throughout the afternoon. Principal Leandra Ostrom says families from all three schools attended with indoor and outdoor games, concessions, and prize drawings, creating a final celebration of community. The 111-year-old building will officially close this week. A longtime Fargo concert promoter that abruptly shut down was the recipient of a $4.4 million federal grant during the COVID-19 pandemic. Jade Presents closed last Thursday after more than three decades in business, canceling multiple events and leaving artists, venues, and customers uncertain about next steps. In 2021, the company received over $4,400,000 through the Shuttered Venue Operators Grant, a federal program that distributed more than $14 billion to entertainment industry businesses forced to close during the pandemic. It took 10 ballots, but Minnesota Republicans have given their endorsement for the governor's race. Kendall Qualls, founder of the Take Charge organization, defeated House Speaker Lisa Daymuth in the 10th round of the voting for the endorsement. Wasn't without drama, as nearly an hour passed while leaders from the Minnesota Republican Party and the candidates worked through technology issues. From the Flag Family Newsroom, I'm Jim Miller.
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29: I think it's official. I think since it's June, we can start saying summer. Although, on the calendar, summer won't be here for a few days yet, but I say bring on the summer nights. It's June. That's the best I got for you, AT.
1: Well, it definitely feels like summer. Finally.
29: It kind of does, yeah.
1: Finally, yes.
29: How was your weekend?
1: Good.
29: I would imagine pretty good, especially Saturday.
1: Good. Well, got in the pool Friday and Saturday, so yeah, that was good. Yesterday, not so much. A little cooler and windier and cloudier. That but
29: fabulous splash pool from Hot Spring Spas and Pool Tables, too.
1: Love it.
29: Shout out there. Yeah, you guys have the trifecta, which is kind of, I'm kind of envious of the trifecta. You shouldn't be envious, I know. But
1: yeah,
29: the,
1: we have a spa.
29: The sauna, the spa, and the swim
1: backyard.
29: Pool.
1: We have it all.
29: It's the oasis.
1: It's like a resort. There's a lot of work to upkeep the whole thing.
29: Kind of, Oh, I know. I can see that.
1: You know, keeping the flowers kind of and the decor.
29: Shangri-La.
1: Oh, yeah.
29: That's nice.
1: That's why we don't like to leave home.
29: Right. 11 past 6, 6:11. Kevin Flynn, Alex Taylor, Need to Know Morning Show is on the flag at AM 1100, FM 92.3. 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What do you need to know? Well, we got a kind of a rainy thing. The hurricane season, Atlantic hurricane season starts today, as you heard at the top of the hour there maybe. But we're just kind of in this, and it's not a stormy, nasty rain. It's just kind of nice.
1: No biggie.
29: Wetting everything down.
1: Yeah, Dean right now, he says, just few morning showers possible. No big deal there, really. 62 right now, heading up to 80. Tomorrow, 87. Wednesday, thunderstorms possible. 80% chance of rain there with a high of 80. Thursday, we'll be at 83. 50% chance of showers on Friday and 82. Saturday and Sunday, looking dry for the weekend. 84 and 90. So, should be another nice weekend for us, unless it changes. But you never know.
29: 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Nope, got to go to Luther. 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Her Buick, her rules.
1: Yeah,
29: the coffee's always on. 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We're also brought to you by the team at Zeus. I got to give a shout-out. So over the weekend, Uncle Kev moved a 12-by-20 deck.
1: Oh, yeah. How'd that go?
29: We got a telehandler. It went fabulous.
1: Good.
29: Just fabulous. And I, you know, not to shout-out my engineering abilities, but I had a pretty good plan to lift this thing. We had 6 pick points on it, which is if you ever rigged a crane or lifted anything in construction. So I had the 6 points on the end of the beams under the deck. So there's 3 big beams under the deck. On each end of the beam, I put a big 4x4 and attachment in, bolted that thing in, had 6 of those. And then we used a 10,000-pound semi-trailer ratchet straps to lift it with, 6 of them. And the reason I used the ratchet straps was to level it up. So as soon as it started picking it up, this big, big, boom, telehandler from Zeus, right? Starts picking it up. The front end wasn't coming up. So we ratcheted the front straps. That picked the front end up. It lifted perfectly. And it has those new deck boards on it that with the little pins that hold it. They're not screwed directly in. They have these little clips that hold the boards on. Not one board popped off. And my contractor buddy's like, dude, if that thing twists at all, or if it twists, it's going to pop those boards. I'm like, oh, God. I can't have that. So we had to lift it, you know, just perfectly, and I had like 5 of my son and 5 of his buddies, and we walked it over. But I got to thank Zeus. Big Don showed up, and I called him, and you still have to pay delivery, which I did, both ways, you know, and then they deliver. But you know what? Talk about no hassle. I didn't have to do a thing. I had to find a truck. I didn't have to.
1: Nice.
29: He pulls up, and he's got 2 things on the back of this big gooseneck trailer. He fires up the telehandler, drives it off. We talk a little bit. He's going to his place over on Otter Tail. Got his number. He works for Zeus, and you know, showed me everything, what to do, how to do it. He looked at the project. He said, "Yeah, we." Anyway, it was just awesome. They are such good people, and if you need something, and they'll deliver it. It was unbelievable. He came Sunday morning and picked it up. It was fantastic. Went good. Kudos to Zeus. That's working smart, not hard. Okay, ZeusRentals.net, or call them at 701-951-RENT. Thanks, Sam. Thanks, Don. You guys are awesome. What do we got going up today? We got Bridget Riedel will be here just after 7. It's Monday. Is Mariah in today?
1: Mariah will be in today, yep.
29: She's got a busy summer with chickens and things.
1: And everything.
29: Children and stuff. So we've got that going on. That'll be about 8:10 or so. What's on TiVo today?
1: Well, we're going to kick it off with Jack Keane. He was on with Mark Levin talking about Iran and the negotiations. And basically, he keeps saying the same thing. You cannot negotiate with these people. You cannot trust these people.
29: No.
1: And he said Trump knows this. So he's like, I don't know. We got to move. We got to get something done here. And then from there, we're going to Nick Shirley. He was on the Big Weekend Show with Tommy Lahren and the gang there, talking about this California bill that it's on Gavin Newsom's desk now, that they want to make it harder to expose fraud in the state of California. Huh.
29: Of course they do.
1: They're pro-fraud in California. How about that?
29: That's their game. That's, I mean, it's been the game there for decades. Right? Mm-hmm. People say, you know, corruption and all of that is in California's DNA. Even in spite of all of that, they still manage to have the massive economy they do, which is unbelievable. Imagine if there weren't all that.
1: Yeah,
29: corruption,
1: I know.
29: Thievery.
1: What a mess. And then we've got Trey Gowdy, too. The left is always chanting, they need to pay their fair share.
29: I like Trey Gowdy.
1: He's weird. I'm sorry, he's just weird.
29: He kind of has that slow talk Southern guy.
1: Yeah, I used to be a fan when he was in Congress, but not so much anymore. But so he's talking about the left and their fair share. But for some people, it works out the fair share is zero. So how fair a share is that really? And he's got a guest on as well talking about socialism and that sort of thing. So, busy stuff on TiVo today.
29: I saw a breakdown, and I don't know who it was. It was some economist, and he basically said what I've been saying, and I didn't come up with it. I saw somebody else say it, and then I just echoed what I had heard, that they never do the math.
1: No.
29: You cannot tax the rich into prosperity. It's impossible. And to think that a guy like Bernie Sanders has been around for so long saying they need to pay their fair share is that proves to me he's a lunatic. He's an idiot. He's a well-spoken goofball idiot that doesn't do the math. There's not enough money there in your wildest dreams to take care of the $7 trillion. Okay. I'll tell you again, the combined net worth of every billionaire in this country is about $7 trillion. We deficit spend that annually. So you take every house, yacht, plane, whatever, car from those folks, and they'll have nothing. They'll shut down every business they own. They'll pay no one. And you'll have 1 year's worth of negative spending, and then what?
1: Right.
29: Then what happens? After that, when you're out of money, you're out of billionaires, you're out of jobs, you're out of factories and corporations that those people own, then what happens?
1: They don't think that far ahead, though, do they?
29: How do you not? How can you not think that far ahead? How can you not think 10 minutes past the end of your nose?
1: Yeah.
29: Because that clearly isn't.
1: Just free stuff, and they're like, oh, okay, I'll line up for that.

0: 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Got a nice email from Tom this morning. Thank you, buddy. Tom is the main guy, one of our main guys in Fergus Falls. Checks in from Fergus Falls now and then. Let's see here. I know what I wanted to bring up today. It is June, by the way. Happy June. Can we give it up for June? Yes.
1: Finally, huh?
0: Yes. Did you know that June 1st is Dare Day?
1: Dare
0: to
1: Day.
0: Dare to do something, maybe face a fear. Yeah. Something like that. Dare to challenge yourself. Dare Day. It's the Heimlich Maneuver Day. Today's the day we celebrate the Heimlich. It was some German doctor came up with that thing.
1: Hey, I bet his name was Heimlich.
0: There's no problem. The Heimlich is a great maneuver unless you're dealing with a 350-pound man. And it's a different deal. Have you seen this life suction thing that they have?
1: Yeah,
0: this life
1: on
0: vac?
1: TV. Mm-hmm.
0: The police all have it now. You pull that thing out, sucks that thing out of there. That's what you need to have if you're in any kind of rescue capacity. Say nothing or say something nice day today.
1: So you should do that every day.
0: Looking fabulous, my friend. National Olive Day today. You know, if God didn't want us to have olives, why would he invent martinis?
1: Well, there's that, right?
0: I'm just saying, you know. Nothing makes a bloody like a little olive juice in there. Just a little touch of it. National Nail Polish Day today, and it's Flip a Coin Day today.
1: Okay.
0: And June is here, Flag Day coming up.
1: Yeah.
0: Of course, you got the Juneteenth thing, and Father's Day is on the calendar this month. So away we go. 6:22. Dino, how was your weekend?
2: Quiet. Yeah. Nothing really big. Got outside and enjoyed some weather. Did a little yard work and just kind of relaxed during the weekend. How about you? Did you hit the lake? It looked like you were out, had some company and enjoyed a little lake time. Huh?
0: Yeah, I've never had my house so as full as it was.
1: That's oh, really?
0: my son says, you know, they'll see your weather forecast. And they, you know, and all of a sudden one calls and three calls. And we had 11 people here.
2: Oh, gee.
0: On Friday night.
2: Frat house.
1: And wow.
0: It was a slumber party like you wouldn't believe. They were everywhere.
1: Did you put them all to work?
0: Somehow. I did. They helped. Good. All the guys helped me move that deck on Saturday. But the weird thing was that was Friday night. And then somehow we gained two on Saturday night. So it was like, oh, now there's 13. It was there 13 here Saturday night. So, yeah, it was great. It was great.
2: Cool.
0: Uncle Kev did biscuits and gravy for
2: nice.
0: 13.
1: Cooking, for 13?
2: Whoa, man.
0: Yeah. 3 pounds of sausage.
2: Oh. Yeah.
0: It goes to show again, like my friend Fred Bevel says, you have a bed and breakfast you're too stupid to charge for.
1: Yeah, right? You need to start.
0: Anyway, but the weather, for the most part, it was the weather cooperated for the kids on the lake, but
2: yeah.
0: A little cloudy on Sunday.
2: A little bit, yeah.
0: Yesterday.
2: Yeah, a little bit. Saturday.
0: Rainy.
2: Yeah, Saturday wound up being pretty decent. We went out golfing Saturday morning.
0: Not bad.
2: Sun came out, a little breezy. But yeah, Sunday was kind of cloudy. We had a few hit and miss sprinkles. It didn't really amount to much, but we still have that same pesky storm system. It's just anchored out to our west, actually northwest. It's kind of hovering between northern Montana, southern Saskatchewan. It's going to stay out there for the next 24 hours and then finally kick eastward. And as it does, our rain chances will increase later this week as well. But today should be a pretty quiet day. We do have some showers on radar right now, stretching from about Langdon through Grand Forks, moving northward. Also, another batch of some thunderstorms out around the Fergus area, and a small little thin band of a light shower south of the FM area. So we could see a light shower this morning, but other than that, we'll see improving conditions throughout the day, turning partly cloudy, 80 for a high today. A little on the humid side, with south-southeast winds about 5 to 15. Partly cloudy, a quiet night tonight, down to 60. And tomorrow, the winds pick up, and so do the temperatures. Winds ramp up 15 to 30 out of the south-southeast, and we warm it up into the mid to upper 80s tomorrow. There will be some strong storms out in the central part of the state that develop tomorrow late in the day. Those will move eastward tomorrow night. They'll be in a diminishing phase, so we're not expecting severe weather tomorrow night. But we could see a few showers and thunder showers move through. And then I'm more concerned about Wednesday. The Storm Prediction Center does have us in a slight risk for severe weather on Wednesday. It's all going to be dependent on if we see enough sunshine, or do those leftover storms from Tuesday night, do the clouds hang around on Wednesday? If they do, that'll limit any severe potential. But if we see enough sunshine on Wednesday,

0: We could see some strong to severe storms in the afternoon and evening, and some of those could contain some pretty large hail and damaging winds.
1: Oh, I don't like the sound of that.
0: Yeah, so something we'll keep an eye on for Wednesday, and then things quiet down on Thursday. And what about Friday into the weekend? We'll have that outlook for you coming up here at about 6:50.
1: How much rain did we get over the weekend? Anything measurable?
2: Not much. It didn't seem.
0: It depends. Well, log on to our website, AM1100, the flag. I've got a rainfall map up there. It depends where you're at. In the FM area, it was about a tenth of an inch or less. If you're out in Lakes Country, Otter Tail County, picked up 1/2 inch to 3/4. And then down in the southeastern corner of the state from Lisbon through the extreme southeastern corner, generally about 1/2 inch to 3/4. So it all depending on where you were. But
1: all right.
0: In general, the FM area, 1/10 of an inch or less.
1: All right.
0: It wasn't much.
1: Wasn't.
2: Top of the hour, they were talking about the Florida totally missed the hurricanes, thank goodness, last year. Mm-hmm. No hurricanes in Florida, but it's start of the season today.
0: Right.
2: Have you seen anything on that down south?
0: Well, I mean, we're looking at it's supposed to be a below normal year in regards to hurricanes.
2: Okay. Yeah. I know Gary Lezak, the LRC guy, is all about, that guy, he's like a voodoo wizard with hurricanes.
0: Yeah, well, and the climate, or not the climate, the National Hurricane Center just came out a couple of weeks ago predicting the same thing. It's going to be a below average season.
1: Okay.
0: Which is good.
1: Okay. Oh,
0: which
1: definitely.
0: That's good news, yeah.
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2: 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Big game, James. It was I actually watched a movie yesterday, so I really wasn't down for the PGA going on or the softball college whatever is going on. I don't know. I just kind of, it was kind of a Sunday void of sports yesterday. I felt pretty good about it.
3: I was locked into, when I wasn't, out and about, I was locked into all the NCAA baseball regionals. So
2: yeah, I knew that was going on.
3: Hey, UCLA, the top overall seed in the country, they ended up getting knocked off by St. Mary's twice in the last 3 days. So UCLA, the number one team in the country, didn't even make it out of the regionals, which is the second consecutive year, joining Vanderbilt last year and the fifth time in the last 20 years. So kind of interesting in that regard. And there's a handful, 3 or 4 of the national top 16 seeds that have been knocked out this weekend before Super Regional weekend. But for the Minnesota Twins, they did not have a good weekend. In the words of the Pittsburgh Pirates, the Tins did not get a victory over the weekend because they were swept right out of Pittsburgh. 9-3 was the loss on Sunday afternoon. They were down 9-0 before Brooks Lee hit his first of 2 home runs, driving in all 3 Twins runs, now up to 34 RBI on the season. Twins dropped to 27-33. They return home to Target Field for a 3-game set against the division foe in the Chicago White Sox, starting tonight at 6:40 on Twins TV with Joe Ryan on the mound for Minnesota. David Sandlin will counter for Chicago. For the Fargo-Moorhead Redhawks, a little bit more of a successful weekend for them. They actually rode a 4-run first inning on Sunday afternoon en route to an 8-4 rubber match victory over those Canaries down in Sioux Falls. Kyle Krieger would give up 3 runs over 5 innings while striking out 7 batters, earning the victory. 3 arms out of the bullpen, Mason Pelio with Parker Harmon and Tyler Jeans. They only give up 1 run over 4 innings of work. Jairus Richards, a 3-run homer. Jose Sermo, a solo shot, but 3 RBI. Then Andy Nelson, 3 RBI as well. Redhawks are now 7-9 on the year, and they head off to Kansas City Tuesday night to take on the Monarchs. State baseball, single A in North Dakota. Fargo South defeating Cheyenne 6-1 for their second title for the Bruins. Class B was Park River over Kindred 9-2, the Park River's fourth in the last decade. For softball, Williston over Dickinson in Class A 8-7, and in Class B, Central Cast Downs Kindred by a score of 10-2 to win the title.
2: A lot of ball being played.
3: It was. A lot of baseball and softball.
2: Love it. All right, we get hockey and basketball, NHL, NBA playoffs going this week.
4: I'm Liz Klayman, and this is the Fox Business Report. Berkshire Hathaway is buying Scottsdale, Arizona-based home builder Taylor Morrison for $6.8 billion in cash. It's the first acquisition for Berkshire since Greg Abel took over as chief executive. Warren Buffett remains with the investment firm as chairman, and Berkshire already owns another home builder, Clayton Homes. Crude oil futures moved higher this morning following new strikes in the Iran conflict, even though both countries continue negotiations. NVIDIA has unveiled a new superchip, which it calls the most efficient PC chip ever built. It'll be working with Dell Technologies, Microsoft, and Lenovo. The chips will be designed for running artificial intelligence in laptops. And Uber is planning to test robo-taxis in Munich. That's your Fox Business Report. I'm Jenny Coselda, invested in you.
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9: A 58-year-old man seriously hurt Saturday night when his motorcycle rolled over on Highway 15 in Eddy County. Crash happened near mile marker 48. It's about 11 miles northwest of McHenry. Driver traveling eastbound on Highway 15 on his cycle when the cycle struck an area of broken pavement, then rolled over. That's according to the patrol. The driver, not wearing a helmet, suffered serious injuries. He was transported by Sanford AirMed to Sanford Medical Center in Fargo. Crash remains under investigation by the patrol. Several North Dakota fire departments helping extinguish a Montana wildfire. It's burning about 40 miles south of Wibo, which is a town on the North Dakota-Montana border on Interstate 94. So far, no structures have been reported damaged. The public is being asked to avoid the area. Heavy equipment is being sent to help stop that fire. North Dakota Secretary of State's office reminding voters planning to cast absentee ballots in the June primary to return them as soon as possible. Ballots can be mailed, placed in a secure county drop box, or hand-delivered to the county auditor. They cannot be turned in at polling locations. After submitting a ballot, voters can track the status at vote.nd.gov/absentee-tracker. Officials say absentee ballots must be received by the close of polls on Election Day, that in order to be counted. From the Flag Family Newsroom, I'm Jim Miller.
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17: 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And we'll have a few laughs along the way as well. Talk to you then.
2: 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This is The Flag. Happy Monday, Kevin and Alex. Need to know morning show. I know Dean gave us a little tease for the weekend. I couldn't wait.
1: No.
2: I went to the website and looked. Mm-hmm. The weekend looks good.
1: Yeah, it does. Really 84 good. And 90 next weekend. Saturday, not bad at
2: Saturday,
1: all.
2: Saturday, Sunday.
1: Yeah, today, slight chance of showers possible this morning. A little cloudier. 80 for the high, though. Tomorrow, 87. We've got a little thunder, lightning thing possibly moving through on Wednesday. We'll still be at 80, though. Thursday, 83. Slight chance of rain Friday in 82, and like we just talked about, weekend looks great, dry in 84 and 90. So pretty good.
2: Yeah. So if you do the math on this, now it's June 1st. Happy June, by the way. And TiVo in moments. Bridget Riedel just after 7, and Mariah a little later, about 8:10. I know it's not officially summer, but again, we're past Memorial Day. It's June 1st.
1: The temperatures are saying summer. Yeah.
2: Here's your count. 1, 2, 3, 4 weekends in June. Okay. Looks like 4 in July. So that's 8, 9, 10,
1: oh,
2: 11,
1: no.
2: 12, 13.
1: Are you telling us how fast it's going to go?
2: No, I'm just saying. We have 13 weekends now. 13 weekends before we get to Labor Day Saturday. Labor Day Saturday will be our 13th Saturday. So 13 weekends. I'm hoping Dean can hit 750. At least 3/4 of those land. Looks like it's going to land this weekend. Isn't it all about? Because I don't care that it's raining today. I really don't care that we got rain on Wednesday. Because we need rain. But if we can clear out the weekends and all of the festivals and the street dances and the events, all of those can come off. Boom. So that's always what I hope for.
1: Oh, we all do.
2: You know.
1: Oh, yeah. Got to have a good weekend. Yeah.
2: Got to have a good weekend weather. Let's see here. 701-271-1100. Oh, the check of the weather brought to you by the team at Labor Masters. They are on the job now, 5 a.m. They have to be. because the world doesn't stop. Runs 367, 24/7. And they have the workers for you if you need an overnighter, you know, whatever your business is or something like that. And if you've got a weird schedule, let's say you work overnights or, you know, whatever, you want to, you know, your schedule only allows for some extra money on the weekends, Labor Masters can hook you up. Labormasters.net. Easy to call them, though. 701-566-8755. And talk to Nancy or the team. Tell her we said hi. Just want to check the text here. Text is 701-271-1100. That would be the Red Wing Shoes and Boots text line. Oh, man. Busy Beavers on Monday, you are. Okay. That's a link. Here's one. Hey, guys. Democrats are criticizing Trump for holding the upcoming MMA fights, the UFC, at the hallowed grounds of the White House. Same grounds, mind you, where Biden hosted topless trannies. Democrats right. never had a problem with cocaine in the White House either. Isn't that something? That's the hypocrisy. There's some serious hypocrisy going on. Man, did you see any of the stuff they're doing for this UFC fight?
1: No.
2: For the arena that they got like a 4,000-seat arena they're building there? Unbelievable. Leave it to Trump. Okay, and that is a Truth Social link. Thanks for all the links and the memes. Let's roll some TiVo. What do you got?
1: All right, we're going to start out with a little bit of fun here. We've got Raymond Arroyo, and he's talking about Bruce Springsteen's political commentary during his concerts.
2: Bruce Springsteen had political commentary during concerts?
1: Yeah, hard to believe.
18: As we move into our 250th extravaganza, you and I will be singing, apparently, at the Freedom 250 concert. You and I are going to be going up there singing. So three wishes,
19: you're
18: Ray. You get
19: three.
18: Three
19: wishes. How nice of you, Jeannie. Well, I wish Bruce Springsteen would take a break from political grandstanding during concerts. And if the boss must deliver a partisan sermon, it's probably best done without a teleprompter. Watch this.
20: Our museums are being told to whitewash American history of any unpleasant or inconvenient facts.
2: No, they're not.
20: The full history of the brutality of slavery.
1: Just shut up and sing, right? Snowflakes,
20: we have a president who can't handle the truth.
2: What?
18: Good, it's amazing.
19: Laura, you call that ranting in the dark. That's what that's called. I mean, nobody...
2: By the way, where are they erasing all this stuff?
19: Nobody signed up or paid hundreds and hundreds of dollars to get this sermonette. I mean, the playlist shouldn't be Thunder Road, Attack Trump, Born in the USA. That's not
18: bored.
19: What people came for.
18: How about bored? I'm bored in the USA when he's speaking. Raymond, he was kind of cool and he was cool when it was the Born in the USA album and he had the iconic Levi's. You know, with a bandana out the back pocket. We should put it up on the screen. But it was kind of baggy, you know, regular fitting jeans. Now he's like an old man with tight jeans, ranting about slavery. God bless, you know, all those who suffered. But he's just making everyone suffer along, you know.
19: Well, now he's mounting a counter July 4th in October concert with a bunch of rock legends and himself, which he just announced. Guess what it's called, Laura? The Power to the People concert.
18: Huh. Oh,
19: wonder where
18: my
19: he
18: book
19: got that title from.
18: My book title? Uh-huh.
19: Yeah.
18: All right, Raymond.
1: Wow. Yeah.
2: Okay. First of all, Bruce, where are they? Look at that little device you have in your pocket when you get off stage, that little phone thing, that smartphone. Which history is being erased and where are they erasing it? Where are they erasing all of this stuff about slavery, that people can't learn the facts about slavery and the history of slavery? And by the way, it wasn't just black people. Talk about Irish. You want to talk about the Irish slavery? I'm half Irish. Where are my reparations?
1: But nobody,
2: where are my reparations? My ancestors suffered greatly as slaves.
1: Nobody wants to go to a concert to hear about his TDS.
2: Just shut up and sing.
1: You know, right. Shut up and sing. They want to hear the old songs, the classics. They want to relive their youth. They don't want to hear
2: full
1: your
2: of crap.
1: Nobody
2: full,
1: wants to hear your political comments.
2: He's full of it. He's lying. It's like
1: TDS, like they all have.
2: The evils of slavery. No, what? No, they're not. Anybody can go get the real history about that. Yeah, some schools are trying to. Maybe you want to talk to those teachers' unions in history class and the schools in this country, dude. Maybe you want to start there. Because Bruce Springsteen, what a disappointment.
1: You know, he's going to keep doing this, and no one's even going to go to his shows anymore.
2: No, I agree.
1: They're not going to care.
2: I really wasn't a huge fan before this. You know, now see ya.
1: Yeah, well, this happens, and I don't want to hear any of his songs.
2: Nope. I'm out. See ya.
1: All right, now we've got General Jack Keane here, and he's on with Levin, and he warns Levin against trusting Iran in any negotiations.
2: The great one.
0: Retired four-star Army General Jack Keane, who's ubiquitous on the network, and there's a reason for that. Because he's brilliant, he's experienced, and he knows what the hell he's talking about. And he's one of my favorite guests. He's our Fox News senior strategic analyst. So, General, preliminary deal or no preliminary deal, there's 60 days of further negotiation, specifics, details that we're not aware of yet, and details that haven't been worked out yet. What are areas of concentration and focus that you'd be most interested in and concerned about?
21: Well, first of all, I think we have to remind ourselves, and I think, and I've talked to one of our negotiators, you know, again, who are we really dealing with here? And obviously, the Iranians have displayed who they really are just this week with violations of the ceasefire in the Straits of Hormuz. And so our audience understands, we went to the ceasefire on April the 8th. And since April the 8th in Lebanon with their number one proxy, Hezbollah, they have fired rockets and missiles over 900 times into northern Israel under the ceasefire and over 1,200 drones as well. And as a result of that, the villages and towns in northern Israel, many of the people have fled and some of them have been killed and wounded. And they're also using Russian fiber optic drones because the Israelis are in a defensive mode because they're abiding by the ceasefire. They cannot conduct offensive operations. They're more stationary than mobile, and they're more vulnerable to attack. And they're using these Russian fiber optic cables. You can't interfere with it electronically. So that gives you a sense of who the Iranians are. And we also know they're going to cheat. So our negotiators and deal makers, as we go into the 60 days, we have got to put the provisions in place, knowing full well how diabolical this regime is and how committed they are to return to everything they want to achieve. And we have evidence of that.
1: Yeah, they cheat. They want to cheat. They say they're negotiating with us, but they always renege on the terms. This needs to end, and Trump needs to just say, hey, we're done. This is it. The line in the sand has been drawn.
2: Well, yeah, I mean, he draws a line, and then they hum and haw, and they, I mean,
1: and he gives them a chance every time.
2: Yeah,
1: I understand why he's doing it. You know, we don't want to just blow things up there, and we want the people to have a chance. But
2: yeah, I mean, absolutely.
1: How long have we waited now? I mean, we've given them time and time and time.
2: Yeah, I know. And then they keep, like Keane says, keep swinging their little bat around.
1: Yeah. Well, we have to have provisions that our agreement can never be reversed.
21: In the 12-day war, Mark, after the war was over and we rendered them a defeat in terms of their nuclear enterprise and much of their ballistic missile programs and other things, they recommitted to all of their goals earnestly, fed the proxies through a different network, money. They built ballistic missiles, and they put them now in deeply buried tunnels, which we've been dealing with, increased the number, accelerated it so much that when we did the math on it, it would overwhelm Israel's defense systems, even assisted by the United States, as well as our allies and partners. That created the urgency to do something about it. But what was really happening is Iran was recommitting to all the goals, and they recommitted to recover their nuclear program. So is this going to be any different this time? We're going to make a deal here, and the major ingredients will be removal of the Straits of Hormuz, all things nuclear to be sure, enrichment completely gone, no capability to redo enrichment whatsoever. In other words, dismantle the program. Another major ingredient is going to be financial relief. And going forward, we have got to put in the provisions that absolutely prohibit and limit this regime from going back and reversing everything we achieved through this diplomatic effort. And that is absolutely going to be some roll up your sleeves, tough work, but we've got to get it done. We are not going to change who this regime is. And as I pointed out, we have the evidence to demonstrate that.
1: Yeah, I mean, he's right. We are getting him in the finances, but honestly, is it really going to make any difference in the long run getting these people to the negotiation table?
2: You know, I just, in my life, I don't know. I've dug into this enough to know by now that it's, I think it's more that Iran can't have a nuclear weapon. They can't be trusted, but, you know, it's summer. I'm kind of like, well, I'm sure they're going to figure it out. I don't know. I don't want to say I don't care, but I'm just kind of like all of this between the, how many years of Ukraine and Russia and now this
1: stuff.
2: Oh,
1: I know.
2: It's got to
1: end.
2: I care. I know, but.
1: It's critical. Iran needs to relinquish control of the strait.
21: And I think the first item on the agenda will likely be the Straits of Hormuz. In exchange, we'll give up our leverage to the naval blockade. And in the Straits of Hormuz, going forward here, what we really need to see is they have to demine their portion of the straits that they obviously have put mines in. They don't even know where they all are. So that's not going to get done in a week or two. That's not going to take a few weeks. However, we have a channel that's been opened, and the ships will be able to move in the southern part, closer to Oman, on the channel that the United States Navy cleared, while the other channels get opened up. The next thing that has to take place is no fees, no tariffs, no anything like that. And I'm comfortable that will be achieved. But here's the thing that must happen. We cannot let Iran continue to organize the shipping of tankers and other ships through the straits.
1: Yeah, that's,
21: and by that I mean
1: critical.
21: Telling them when they can go, who can go, what time, which lane they're going to use, and the rest of it. This is international waters, and it's freedom of navigation. They want to maintain control, and we've got to make certain that they have no control whatsoever here. And that going forward is going to be an imperative. Regardless of what they say, we've got to pay attention to what they do.
1: Aren't we calling this the Strait of America now, too, by the way?
2: No, the Strait of Trump, I believe. Trump Strait. Yeah, I don't know.
1: Something like that.
2: I just want it over. I want the Persians to be able to get their country back. I want the IRGC gone. And I want the nuke material out of there. We all do.
1: Yeah.
2: Feel like Lumberg. We could do that. That'd be great.
1: Let's just get this over with.
2: That'd be great. All right. Need to know morning show on the flag. Great stuff on the TiVo as always. Be right back. Dino's here with a pretty good looking weekend. I know it's Monday, but we got to talk weekend coming up.

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7: Need to know morning show on the flag, Kevin and Alex, June 1st, so it's kind of my unofficial first day of summer. If we get past Memorial Day, kick into full summer vibe. Speaking of the boys of summer, guys, I got to give a shout out to my great nephew, Lucas Bozen, who he spent his last year, his senior season in Asheville, down in North Carolina. And he's a pitcher, pitched for the Asheville Bulldogs this last year, and just got called up. The Ogden Raptors are signing him.
8: Oh,
7: so he's
8: going to
7: play in Ogden, Utah. Yeah, so nice. He's going to play some pro ball. The Indy Premier League called him, and he's reporting in a couple of weeks. So go, Lucas. Great nephew, Lucas Bozen. Kind of excited. We have had a couple of great nephews that are playing at the pro level. Kind of fun to watch.
9: That's cool. That is cool.
7: So I couldn't wait for your tease for the weekend. I had to go to the weather page. But I'll let you let the cat out of the bag now.
8: Go ahead, Dean.
9: All right. Well, we've got to get there first.
8: We don't like those teases.
9: We've got to get there first. And we've got a chance for our first severe weather outbreak this season here in our area as we head into Wednesday of this week. But until then, it should be pretty quiet. We do have a few light showers south. And southeast of the FM area, moving northwestward. So we can't rule out a few isolated showers over the next couple of hours. But then as we get into the afternoon, we'll see partly cloudy skies. So if you have any afternoon plans, looking good with highs around 80 and winds out of the south-southeast 5 to 15. Partly cloudy 60 tonight. Tomorrow, it does turn breezy out of the south-southeast 15 to 30. But the majority of the day should be on the dry side, mid to upper 80s. It's going to be a hot one tomorrow. And then a chance for storms tomorrow night. Some of those could be severe out to our west and the central and western part of the state could have some strong to severe storms. And whatever's left over from that, that's what gets us Tuesday night. Now, Wednesday, Storm Prediction Center does have us in a slight risk for severe weather. Main threat, damaging winds and large hail. And timing on that would be late in the day. Highs around 80 on Wednesday. And then we'll dry it out on Thursday. And then Friday, a quick moving system moves through with showers and thunder showers on Friday, with highs in the low 80s, but the weekend looks dry with mid-80s on Saturday and right around 90 on Sunday. And by Monday of next week, we're back in the mid-90s.
8: Huh, okay.
9: So it does warm up for the weekend. Weekend looks hot, especially Sunday. Sunday looks like the hot one.
8: All right, buddy. Works for me.
7: Well, the only thing in the history lesson, 1938, it's Superman's birthday. 1938, the first Superman comic was issued. and the rest is history. Isn't that, that's part of the DC,
8: I suppose. Sure.
7: Yeah, the DC thing. Marilyn was born 100 years ago today. Marilyn Monroe. 100-year anniversary of her birthday.
8: She had a rough life. She was her mom was in and out of mental institutions, and she was raised in foster care. It's pretty tough.
7: The only other couple of music birthdays, Ronnie Dunn of Brooks and Dunn is 73, and Ron Wood of the Rolling Stones is 79. Man, there you go. Happy birthday if it's your birthday from all of us here at the Flag. Got a news break coming up.
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11: Last week, depending on your location, the high temperature was either near or above 90 degrees the entire week. If you think such a long streak of 90s in May is unusual, you would be correct. Something similar happened just 3 years ago, but the stretch this year was a bit warmer for most locations. In Fargo, the airport thermometer was reading incorrectly in 2023, so if you hear statistics from that year, take it with a grain of salt. But on a working thermometer, it was 85 to 90 degrees for a week rather than the 90s we've experienced this year. Other than 2023, the other year with a similar stretch was back in 1934, at least in the eastern part of North Dakota into northwestern Minnesota.
10: That's the Richeson Report, your focus on the field with North Dakota State climatologist Darrell Richeson.
7: Thanks, Darrell. This is WZFG, Dilworth, Fargo, Moorhead, West Fargo, USA. It's 7 o'clock.
12: He insists Iran really wants to make a deal. I'm Dave Anthony, Fox News, and President Trump posted on Truth Social early this morning, it will be a good one for the U.S. As for when, the president wrote, just sit back and relax. It will all work out well.
13: Now, the demands from the U.S. side remain to be Iran has to agree to no nuclear weapon, but they also have to agree not to buy one. Any remaining materials have to be destroyed. The Strait of Hormuz has to open with no tolls. Sea mines, they also have to be removed, and the U.S. naval blockade has to be lifted.
12: Fox's Alexandria Hoff at the White House. But with no deal yet, fighting keeps flaring up. The U.S. military went on the attack Saturday and Sunday, with Central Command reporting it targeted Iranian drones and air defenses and a ground control station. Iran has retaliated today, firing drones and missiles at Kuwait, where U.S. troops are stationed, but Kuwait intercepted them. And Fox's Trey Yingst reports from Tel Aviv.
14: We're also tracking developments in the conflict between Israel and Iran's largest proxy, Hezbollah. Over the weekend, Hezbollah launched more than 50 rockets into northern Israel as Israeli ground forces pushed deeper into southern Lebanon. This morning, Israeli Prime Minister Benjamin Netanyahu ordered the IDF to strike the Lebanese capital of Beirut, specifically the Dahya neighborhood, a Hezbollah stronghold.
12: A two-day manhunt is over for the suspected gunman who shot two sheriff's deputies in Virginia on Friday. It ended last night with Michael Puckett's arrest in North Carolina.
15: Puckett is accused of opening fire on two Virginia deputies during a welfare check in Carroll County on Friday night and then fleeing the scene. Deputy Logan Ott died from his wounds.
12: That's Fox's Alex Hogan. Hurricane season started this morning in the Atlantic. Government forecasters predict a below-average season with 8 to 14 named storms.
16: Last year was also slightly below average, but a cautionary tale. We had four majors, three Category 5 monsters. Hurricane Melissa devastated Jamaica, killing close to 50 people there.
12: Fox Weather's Ian Oliver. None of the storms last year hit in the U.S. America's listening to Fox News.
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12: While the U.S. and Iran remain in conflict, Russia and Ukraine remain at war, and Ukraine's president is asking for more American support.
19: Ukraine President Volodymyr Zelensky, at the end of a five-page letter to President Trump and Congress seeking more anti-ballistic missile defenses, urged the U.S. to remain engaged and keep standing with Ukraine. On CBS Face the Nation, Zelensky said envoys Steve Witkoff and Jared Kushner could be there very soon.
20: Yes, we count on their coming to Kiev. I hope that they will find a possibility to come during 2 weeks.
19: Zelensky said he does understand that timeline could be affected by any new negotiations in the Middle East that may arise. Gernal Scott, Fox News.
12: Fans of the Commodores are in mourning. One of the group's co-founders has died. Ronald Lapree played bass on Three Times the Lady in 1978, the Commodores' first number one hit. He died suddenly over the weekend in New Zealand. Lapree was 75 years old. The Commodores have also made news. One of the bands that have pulled out of the Freedom 250 concert in Washington this month amid political controversy, President Trump posted on Truth Social, cancel it, calling those groups overpriced and boring. He wrote he wants to headline the event now as a pro-American rally. A legendary singer is exiting the stage.
21: Two-year-old Frankie Valli canceling the remaining shows on the Four Seasons Farewell Tour. Valli posting Friday on social media that he's going to take the rest of the year off to focus on his health.
12: Fox's Paul Stevens on Wall Street. Rising stock futures may mean gains to start a new month, coming off a positive May that ended with the Dow and the NASDAQ at record high closings. I'm Dave Anthony, and this is Fox News.
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22: Minnesota Republicans gathered in Duluth over the weekend for their state endorsing convention for U.S. Senate. Minnesota Republican Party has endorsed Adam Schwarzy for the U.S. Senate. In an interview with Flag Family News Saturday, he highlighted the biggest issue facing Minnesotans.
23: We can talk about how Iran conflict is a thing right now. We can talk about how ICE was a thing a couple months ago, but the so what, the beat of the drum that myself and every single statewide candidate is going to talk about all the way through November is the fraud.
22: Former Moorhead Mayor Delray Williams making a run at a second term. Williams confirmed the run to Flag Family News late Friday. She says she's dropping her bid for Moorhead City Council and instead will run for the seat currently held by Shelley Carlson, who's running for the state legislature. Williams was mayor in Moorhead for one term from 2014 until 2018. The Asian American community in Fargo, Moorhead, along with those that appreciate the collective Asian culture, gathered Saturday night at the Fargo Air Museum for a massive event. The fifth annual Asian Night Market took place 4 to 9 p.m. Vendors packed the interior of the museum while food trucks lined the outside and live performers took turns on the stages. Market organizers say that their ability to showcase various aspects of their culture is what makes the event so special. From the Flag Family Newsroom, I'm Jim Miller.
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0: Happy June, my friend. Yeah, buddy. June is here. It's the Need to Know Morning Show on the Flag, Kevin and Alex. It's coming in kind of like a
1: hot.
0: Lamb.
1: Kind of hot.
0: Yeah,
1: it's warm.
0: Kind of lammy, a little rainy this today anyway, but boy. And I know if you're like me, I'm all about the weekends. I know it's a Monday. Just came off a good weekend. A week after Memorial Day, which was great. But this weekend looks really good.
1: Yeah, today not really bad either. With a slight chance of showers for us this morning, no big deal. And 80 for the high. We're at 63 right now. Partly cloudy. Tomorrow, cloudy, 87. Wednesday, we have a little rain system moving in. 80% chance of there. Could get a little thunder, lightning, but still going to be 80 degrees. Thursday, 83. Friday, 50% chance of rain there and 82. Saturday, 84. And Sunday, hello, we're going to be at 90 again. So it looks dry for the weekend, too. So not too shabby.
0: Yeah, that pool heat up quick, huh?
1: It's warm. It's at 82, so
0: nice.
1: We're good.
0: Yeah. There's still a bit of a cold plunge factor at the lakes. That's what I heard all weekend. So it's still a little, but it's warming up quick.
1: Pool's good, though.
0: Sun on it.
1: It's not that deep.
0: Yeah. When the river's running good, so a couple of friends were tubing the otter tail. Not as high as it's been in previous years, but it's they're rolling the tubes out at Charlie's if you're looking for something to do this weekend. June is here. Man, Flag Day's coming up. Father's Day, the month on the camp for Father's Day, so remember Dad coming up. And it's a Dare Day. Dare Day, which I don't know if you're supposed to take a dare or, put out a dare. But I dare you not to learn something when Bridget Riedel is on our show. How about that?
1: Oh, segue, man.
0: See what I did there? See what I did there? Yep, I dare you not to learn something from the great Bridget Riedel. How was your weekend?
2: Well, we're sliding right on into June is Dairy Month, so who cares about the weekend?
0: Oh,
2: let's celebrate June.
0: June is Dairy Month, too. That's right.
1: Lots of ice cream.
2: Enjoy it all. And I still want to say that some of my favorite would certainly come from Pride Dairy in Botno, North Dakota.
0: Oh,
2: excellent
0: buddy.
2: Creamery. They also have butter. They have storefront. If you are heading on up to the International Peace Gardens, maybe you're dropping kids off at the music camp up there, make sure you get into Botno and have some Pride Dairy ice cream. Totally worth the drive.
0: I gotta give a shout out to Bongarts. Bongarts,
2: yes.
0: Down in our area in the lakes. Yeah, greatest cheese curds ever. Oh, let's go.
2: They do a fabulous job with their cheeses, and they are currently working on more expansion. So, but it's ice cream month, so off we go to get the ice cream. Now, eggs, huge topic of conversation because we've had high prices, we've had shortages, we've had everything happen in the last couple of years. But now, there is some recent research showing that the consumption of eggs is associated with a lower risk of being diagnosed with Alzheimer's for those who are 65 years old and older. So one egg a day for at least 5 days a week could reduce your risk of Alzheimer's by up to 27%. So compared to those never eating eggs, eating at least 5 a week could see that decrease in Alzheimer's. For those of you who are looking to get more protein in your diet, and this is a great way to be doing it. Lots of folks are currently experiencing high numbers of eggs being laid. In fact, a couple of neighbors this weekend told me that their chickens are really kicking in gear with our long days and warm weather. So if you hadn't been ready to take advantage of egg production, now's your chance, whether it's farm fresh from a neighbor or picking them up at the grocery store. But certainly a source of key nutrients, and doesn't really matter how you eat them, they're still good for you.
0: Well, I'm on track.
2: I think all three of us.
0: Venison sausage and eggs. It's like that's all I eat.
2: I think the three of us all lived through the years where eggs were supposed to be bad, high cholesterol, we were going to die.
1: Good, now, bad, yeah.
2: Yeah. I don't think I've ever lost the desire to have eggs. They're
0: right. Nope.
2: Excellent.
1: It's like coffee, too. You know,
2: yeah.
1: It's good, it's bad. You know, nobody knows.
0: Easy.
2: So, moderation. Yeah. Back to moderation.
1: Exactly.
2: This will be a huge week of celebration at the North Dakota State University SHAC, the Sanford Health Athletic Center, because the North Dakota FFA students are moving in for their week's convention. They'll be here from today through Thursday at noon. This will be their 97th convention. There will be about 1,500 kids coming to town in their blue jackets. They will be participating in contests, leadership development. They'll be taking in different sessions, motivational speakers, and so much more. Lots of awards. awards to be handed out. And in fact, they'll be joined by one of their national officers who just recently returned from their international experience program in Japan. Japan has a sister organization, the Future Farmers of Japan, and this is an annual exchange trip where the national officers are able to see agriculture in Japan firsthand. They've been doing it since 1950.
0: That's cool.
2: Very cool for those students. These are 21-year-old kids, and talk about a great way to expand their horizons in their culture, but also in the things that they do on a daily basis, right? This is a pretty neat situation for them.
0: Konnichiwa. There you go.
2: Now, teachers will be the next group that's coming in. That'll be the week of June, or the days of June 17th and 18th. And there will be a group of teachers coming in for a Feeding and Fueling the World workshop. This workshop will be held out at Castleton. And here's where your teachers learn more about STEM. You know, the science, technology, et cetera, that they're, we're bringing into classrooms. They'll be doing immersive workshops in a two-day session. So they'll be looking at things like soil and water quality, careers, biotechnology, looking at biofuels. They'll be doing several field trips to area agribusinesses that are participating in the science behind agriculture. They will also have a reception where a number of those of us in agriculture come in, visit with them, share our resources. So when teachers are in the classroom and they say, I need an expert in, then they have a whole list of people that they can go back to and look for those expert areas that we can help. Every teacher participant gets $300 worth of supplies to take back to use in their classroom. It's also a professional development credit, and it's open to middle and high school teachers from all across the state of North Dakota. So if you're looking for challenges, ways to bring more science, technology, math into your classroom, here and engineering as well, here's your chance to do that with the Feeding and Fueling the World. There. And this is brought to us by Nourish the Future. They are a national education initiative. So that is still open for signups. And lastly, real estate fraud. Becoming more and more evident, particularly in farmland. I mentioned earlier a friend of mine in Colorado who got a call from one of his neighbors saying, hey, I want to talk to you about that parcel of land you have up for sale. And Casey said, I'm not selling any land. But someone had taken photos of his land and had placed them with a smaller real estate agent and set up bank accounts to, when the land sold, to take the money. Except for the fact that it wasn't actually that other person's land that they were trying to sell.
3: Wow.
2: So for landowners and homeowners, the real estate scams have really been on the upswing. It's a very broad term. They're not always simple or random hacks. They can be very coordinated and organized campaigns, and they are constantly evolving and becoming more sophisticated. If you are a landowner who doesn't live near your land, perhaps you rent it out for farmland, etc., you're especially vulnerable to this because no one is actually physically present to monitor that property.
0: Yeah.
2: So if you're not driving by it every day, you may not know what's all going on. There's also more of title fraud and deed theft that's happening. There's impersonation scams. So the landowner should be aware of that. Fraudulent documents are being filed to transfer the ownership of the property. So monitor those records. Have a very good working relationship with land professionals and title companies who can help you identify suspicious activity when it might be coming. Talk to those who rent the land or look at it every day. If odd things happen, like for sale signs pop up and nobody was expecting it, also a good reason to reach out to the owner as well as the person who put the signs up for the land management company.
0: A lot of times I think that would, you know, it would be a case of, you know, they talk about, you know, you got this commercials you hear all the time, they're going to steal the deed to your home. Mm-hmm. Well, they can do that right up until you can prove that whoever signed off on that signed off on a fraudulent document.
2: Yep.
0: And it's not that hard to prove. It's just a hassle.
2: Mm-hmm. It's a very big hassle.
0: And a lot of times in the real estate world is that you'll have an escrow payment. I tell you what, $5,000, this will lock the deal, and the $5,000 just goes into the wind. You know, the person you gave the money to. So be really careful about who you work with, especially on land deals, I think is the bottom line.
2: Well, I think it's a huge reminder that we all have to pay attention, because when you think that no one cares what you're doing or what you own, someone right. does, and they're always willing to try to take it away. So pay attention to those things. Have a great week. There's so much going on for students and teachers in the month of June. And don't forget the ice cream.
1: Gotta have that.
0: Go. See, I told you, I dare you not learn some. You'll learn
2: there you go.
0: June is dairy month. Here we go.
2: Have a great rest of the day, and we'll talk again soon. You can email me, ag@flagfamily.com.
0: Thanks for all you do.
2: Thanks.
0: You bet. Talk to you later. Bridget Riedel. 719, dairy month. All right, where should we go there?
1: I like
0: maybe
1: ice
0: some
1: cream.
0: Some homemade ice cream at Maxwell's.
1: Ooh, that would Maxwell's. Be good, wouldn't it?
0: Mm. Get Maxwell's for lunch one of these days.
1: They don't open till 4. Not possible.
0: Oh, dang it. All right. Sorry. but yeah, they make their own ice cream there.
1: They certainly do.
0: Speaking of, saw some friends over the weekend, some Fargo peeps, and he mentioned to me that he heard us talking about Maxwell's. Mm. And they have an elk, I believe. He asked if we've tried the elk steak, I think it is, or the elk.
1: Yeah, it's supposed to be really good. I've not had that yet.
0: I have not tried it. He said to die for.
1: Yeah, it's so one of their specialties for sure.
0: Look on the menu here. Yeah, if you're, and Alex and Jay love it.
1: Oh, yeah. Jay just raves about the ahi tuna. He has to have that every time we go. He'll have something else, but he's got that ahi tuna too every time. But they've got really good.

0: want to call and make a reservation, not necessarily necessary, but, you know, you might want to,
1: yeah,
0: especially on a busy night.
1: Just to be safe.
0: Yep, 701-277-9463, contact at maxwellsnd.com.
1: Yeah,
0: that's the website, too, maxwellsnd.com.
1: Yeah, and they have happy hour specials and drink specials and stuff, too, from 4 to 6, so definitely go over there after work, check them out.
0: And you might spot the Taylor Thomas combo hanging out.
1: You never know.
0: We're known
1: to be there on the weekends.
0: There you go. All right, we've got to get a quick break. Dino leads off with weather. Big Game James at the sports desk. Get ready for the NBA and NHL finals. Here we go with that. A lot of baseball being played, too. Get the updates on that. Business at the bottom of the hour. Jim Miller, some headlines. And then more TiVo.
1: More TiVo coming up.
0: Up to the bottom of the hour. Hang out with us. Glad you're here. Need to Know Morning Show on the Flag. Be right back.
2: Laws, and I'm a veteran running for U.S. Congress. 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
0: All right, Need to Know Morning Show, 724. Just checking some texts here. We'll get to those, too. 701-271-1100. You can call or text that line. Red Wing text line, lighten up. Got a bunch of them here. Oh, we got just a reminder, be here on Friday. We got some more free golf for you. We're giving away free golf every Friday, Dean.
6: Nice.
0: Come on.
1: Different places all around.
6: All over?
0: Yeah. Different courses that are on the big deals page.
6: Love it.
0: So we'll be doing that Friday.
6: Yeah, we golfed Meadows on Saturday. That was it was a little windy.
1: Yeah?
0: Yeah,
1: is that what overturned your golf cart, Dean?
6: No, that was Dave that overturned that golf cart, not me.
1: I know Dave, and he's a good driver. It was you.
6: Oh, I don't know. He could barely reach the gas pump.
0: Did you see our friend?
1: Short jokes? Dean's telling short jokes?
0: Friend of ours, Jill, did an AI picture on your post about that with the ambulance responding.
6: I saw that.
0: She saw some. That was so funny. Oh, yeah. That picture's been going around.
6: Oh, of course.
0: Don't be this guy.
6: Yeah, exactly. Exactly.
0: Have you ever done that? Have you ever like flipped a card?
6: No. No.
0: You haven't?
6: No.
1: Uncle Kev has.
6: You have?
0: Twice. Twice. Oh, yeah.
6: Came
0: down a wet hill one time thinking we were smart and going to hit the brakes and slide the back end around.
6: Oh, no.
0: And it slid perfectly into a sprinkler head. Sprinkler head that was a little below the turf, caught that tire, and boom. I mean, it didn't roll. It just flipped right on its side. And, man, my buddy, I was driving the thing.
6: And nobody got hurt?
0: And he landed right on top of me. No, not really. We were younger.
1: Nice.
0: Not really. Yeah, it was. And I think there was enough alcohol involved.
6: I was just, that was my next

0: question.
1: Yeah, the pain was that was already numbed. Anyway, let's get into this. We got a week of it and a good looking weekend, you're saying?
0: Yeah, a couple of wet days this week. Main wet days are going to be Wednesday and Friday. Everything else should be, you know, we should be able to squeeze any outdoor plans in. Now, this morning, there's still a few light showers on radar that are moving northward. So we could still see a few light showers across the area for the next few hours. But then partly cloudy this afternoon, about 80, down to 60 tonight, 87 and breezy tomorrow. We'll see one round of thunderstorms come in tomorrow night. A better chance of showers and storms on Wednesday. Dry it out on Thursday. More rain on Friday. And the weekend looks pretty good. Mid-80s on Saturday and 90. It'll be windy on Sunday.
2: But you know, sometimes that breeze feels good, though.
0: And it will, I'm sure, on Sunday. Yeah, especially if you're in the pool.
2: Mm-hmm.
1: Boom.
0: Yeah.
1: Bring the summer.
0: You got, well, you know what? Yeah, we're going to.
1: 13 weekends now we got, you know. This is it.
0: I know. We've got to sandwich these nice days on the weekend, right?
1: That's all I'm saying. Yeah, yep.
0: Exactly.
1: Hey, weather brought to you by the team at Cass County Electric. 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Now we're going to finally get this going, right?
3: Yeah, in the next couple of days, the Cup Final will begin on Tuesday night, live from Raleigh, North Carolina, when the Hurricanes host the Vegas Golden Knights. All the games are on ABC with a 7 o'clock start. You know, the Hurricanes should be the favorite. I think that they're high-powered. The question is, can they fill it up between the crease? Can they stop enough pucks? Because Vegas is playing incredible hockey. Vegas is giving up not a lot of quality shots. And I mean, they look like a buzzsaw against Colorado last week.
1: Did. I don't know if they left it all on the ice, but I'm still going to take them. I think Golden Knights. It'll go 7, though.
3: Yeah, it's going to be a fun series. Both of these squads do not give up a whole lot of shots on net. Both of these squads have a couple of stars in the forward and centerman department, and so I'm excited to see it. I'm going to push towards Carolina, the Hurricanes, in this one. I just feel as though they've been so dang close for the last half a decade. It's got to be the year for them. But I wouldn't be surprised to see Vegas either with how good they've looked the last 6 weeks or so. For the NBA Finals, that starts on Wednesday night in San Antonio with the Spurs host the New York Knicks. All of those games also on ABC and 7:30 tip-offs for them for the duration of that. So if you're looking for the NBA Finals or the Stanley Cup Finals, ABC will be your ticket basically every night for the better part of the next 15 to 20 days.
1: So who do you like in the NBA Finals? First of all, Spurs. Let's go Spurs.
3: I like the Spurs a lot. There's a lot more experience with the Knicks. I'm leaning towards the Knicks.
1: I think you meant the stinking Knicks.
3: Yes, yeah. It's their first finals appearance since 1999. But also, you know, Victor Wembanyama, 22 years old. That's how old Tim Duncan was when he beat the Knicks in 1999 for his first title.
1: Let's go.
3: Look at that storyline for you. PGA Tour golf from over the weekend. Tom Hoagie, he ended up finishing tied for 71st, 5 over par. He shot 9 over in round 3 after being 5 under. He took home $20,000. Russell Henley defeated Eric Cole in a playoff hole after they finished 12 under par. $1.8 million for Henley and just over $1 million for Cole. Also, Track Talk with Jason Berg, WDAY Radio, 6:30 tonight, live from Midtown Tavern in Moorhead.
1: All right, quick question, quick answer. Are the Twins that bad or is Pittsburgh that good?
3: I think a little bit of both.
1: Okay.
4: I'm Charles Payne, and this is the Fox Business Report.
5: Nearly 1,000 UAW members at the American Axle Dow Corporation plant in Three Rivers, Michigan are on strike after negotiations with the company broke down. Members of Local 2093 claim they're done making concessions and say it's been 18 years since they've been fairly paid. Union officials say the workers' pay was drastically cut during the Great Recession to keep the company alive and has only increased about $4 over the past 18 years. It makes key parts for the Chevy Silverado and GMC Sierra trucks. Crude oil prices are higher. Brent crude at $94 a barrel, West Texas Intermediate at $90 after the U.S. attacked Iranian sites and Iran shot down a U.S. drone, though the U.S. says negotiations are still continuing. That's your Fox Business Report. I'm Jenny Coselda, invested in you.
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8: Well, before Horace Mann Elementary closes its doors for good June 4th, staff and families gathered for an end of an era school carnival Saturday. The event organized by Horace Mann faculty and the Madison PTA and drew more than 400 people throughout the afternoon. Principal Leandra Ostrom says families from all three schools attended with indoor and outdoor games, concessions, and prize drawings, creating a final celebration of community. The 111-year-old building will officially close this week. A longtime Fargo concert promoter that abruptly shut down was the recipient of a $4.4 million federal grant during the COVID-19 pandemic. Jade Presents closed last Thursday after more than three decades in business, canceling multiple events and leaving artists, venues, and customers uncertain about next steps. In 2021, the company received over $4,400,000 through the Shuttered Venue Operators Grant, a federal program that distributed more than $14 billion to entertainment industry businesses forced to close during the pandemic. It took 10 ballots, but Minnesota Republicans have given their endorsement for the governor's race. Kendall Qualls, founder of the Take Charge organization, defeated House Speaker Lisa Daymuth in the 10th round of the voting for the endorsement. Wasn't without drama, as nearly an hour passed while leaders from the Minnesota Republican Party and the candidates worked through technology issues. From the Flag Family Newsroom, I'm Jim Miller.
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22: 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Each day, I'll give you the big stories making headlines that really matter. Food, inflation, schools, investments. I'll tell you the best thing I heard all day, an audio clip that made me sit up and take notice. I'll have the key three of the most consequential stories in the news cycle as well. We'll keep an eye on the markets, farm news, some sports, and those big developing stories from City Hall all the way to the White House. And we'll have a few laughs along the way as well. Talk to you then.

0: the birthday boy today. Ronnie Dunn is 73 today. You might want to venture out to the Wii Fest Saturday night when they headline on the final night of the Wii Fest.
1: That'd be fun.
0: I know a guy who knows a guy. We have a little fun at the Wii Fest. Get your country on.
1: One of these days.
0: Yeah. We can find a way to avoid the. There's ways to get around the big crowd and all of that.
1: Okay.
0: You're always invited. I know you love Lil' Country.
1: Well, thank you.
0: Yeah, they're going to be the last night. And then Lainey Wilson is there.
1: Love her.
0: Thomas Rhett, Jamie Johnson is there. Little Big Town. Those are just off the top of my head I can remember. And by the way, they'd love to have you. If you're if you want to get some hours in and make some money that weekend, they're hired for all kinds of things. If you go to WeFest.com, shout out to Sarah and Matt and the whole crew. They're looking for help, all different things too, like security and bartending and running firewood and all different kinds of stuff.
1: They'll put you to work.
0: You don't have to do any pooper pumping or anything like that. They have companies for that.
1: Pooper pumping, is that what they call it?
0: Yeah, the pooper pumper. Here comes the pooper pumper.
1: Oh boy.
0: That's key if you got a lot of people in a camper. I'll tell you that. We have got a nice weekend. The week, I don't know. We're going to have rain, have it now, I guess.
1: Weather's pretty nice this week overall. We're at 63 now, heading up to 80 today. Slight chance of morning showers, depending on where you're at, of course. Tomorrow, 87. Wednesday, looks like an 80% chance of rain. Could get some storms there, thunder, lightning, all that kind of stuff. 80 for the high Wednesday. Thursday, 83. Friday, rain's back again. 50% chance there, 82. Weekend's looking good. Saturday, 84. Sunday, going all the way up to 90. So, wow, finally, we got it. We got what we've been waiting for.
0: There it is. Yep. 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Salute to Smiles. He came up with this idea to give away a free smile. And the you didn't hear the recap of it. It's fantastic. 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What a wonderful thing to do. So that's, and I'll tell you, when you want to meet a guy that this is what he lives for and has known for a long time, this is what he wanted to do. 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Game changer, right?
1: Oh, no kidding.
0: Confidence, all of that. You hear Alex talking about it all the time, and she says you smile like you mean it.
1: Yes, you do.
0: Dr. Matt and the team. 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Sedation, a big part of it, too. When you wake up, all done.
1: How about that?
0: Take a little nappy and wake up, all done.
1: That's the way to do it.
0: Really? Let's go to lunch. I can have the steak now. Love it. 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A couple of texts here, and then we got some TiVo teed up with Tommy. Do I see Tommy Lahren on this?
1: Yeah, Nick Shirley is going to be on there with her.
0: You had me at Tommy Lahren.
1: I know.
0: Hey, Kev, Alex, there are more slaves today than any time in recorded history. Why don't these idiots fight that instead of crying about the past? Yeah, the slavery. That was the, wasn't that our clips in the first hour or something? Raymond Arroyo thing.
1: You're right, right.
0: Reparations. I will reiterate, Texter says, what I texted a month ago. The only one that will end the war in Iran is Iran, and only on their terms. Trump claims he holds the cards. Time to show your hand. Okay. Well, I think they're working on it. Hey, Uncle Kev, someone shot me a meme of Lundberg. Yeah, I'll need you to come in on Saturday. That'd be great. I love that movie, Office Space. Mm-hmm. Love that movie. The reason that Springsteen and other celebrities go after Trump and conservatives is that they know that only the left can go after wealthy people. That's a thing that Springsteen and people like that don't get. Like they want to tax the rich more. You're going to have to start touring more, dude, because they're going to need you to pay for all their stuff.
1: He's just got TDS. I mean, they all do. It's so bad.
0: Bruce Springsteen doesn't appreciate being born in the USA. I think he played with Roy Orbison when he was young, but has transitioned to Springsteen, the bossy, corrupted by the liberal left extremists. No, Alex has got it. He's got TDS so bad.
1: Yep.
0: They can't see through any of it.
1: No, they can't.
0: And they can't, it's that they can't put any critical thoughts together. The one that stands out to me the most is still Robert De Niro. He'll never leave. Don't you get it? If he gets elected, he'll never leave. Okay, how will he stay, Bob? How will he make that happen where he won't have to leave? How does he stay?
1: I know. Well, he's a dictator.
0: Well, he'll get the police and the entire military to back him on this takeover of really?
1: I'm pretty sure after this term he'll have had enough.
0: There's a thing here. Oh, thanks for the meme. The Strait is both open and closed at the same time. That's really kind of weird. They'll figure it out, I'm sure. I just want to see one more life for this effort. Tough weekend for Trump. Dexter says funds from slush fund stopped. In fact, the original lawsuit is being estimated. The 250 celebration crashed. He has to pull his name off the Kennedy Center. I did see that.
1: Yeah.
0: He's pulling his name off of that.
1: Well, the courts ruled that he had to, that he couldn't do that.
0: The 250 celebration didn't crash. A couple of artists said they weren't going to. Martina McBride and somebody else was going to play it.
1: Yeah, there was about five of them. So he says, you know what? We won't have any artists. We're going to make a MAGA rally out of it.
0: Yeah. So that
1: you want to do that?
0: Pivot. But that's fine. They cannot play, and I cannot listen or play to their music either. But Trump, I don't think a tough weekend. I don't think he cares. Show up Monday, city commission meeting. Monday, June 1st. This is for the West Fargo. This is your West Fargo City Commission meeting, 5:30. Oppose the roundabout and oppose the $1 million homeowner special assessment. And boy, that's something. Mm. Register to speak by noon today if you want to. TheWildsConnect.com. It's from The Wilds Connect. Thank you for that. You ever go to any of those meetings?
1: No, they're at night. I don't leave my home at night. True.
0: Yeah. Another one, Kevin. Yes, try the Elk and Maxwell's. You won't regret it. Corey shot that in. Yeah, fantastic.
1: Yeah, I need to do that.
0: Let's see here. Long one. It's about a dairy. The dairy is hosting a breakfast on the farm located north of St. Anthony. That's a lengthy taxing. Let's see. Speaking of a land deal at auction, parcel, there's a deal about some land for sale. Thank you for that. Tell Dean, really foggy in Bertha this morning. Very foggy in Bertha. All right, got that. Good morning, gang. Two things. The irony of these idiots is their TDS is that they all loved him until he walked down the escalator, came down the escalator.
1: I know.
0: Yeah. Last. Oh,
1: and found out he was leaning right.
0: Yeah. Oops.
1: If he would have came down there and said he's a Democrat socialist, they'd love him.
0: Oh, yeah. He would have never got elected, though. You wouldn't think, anyway.
1: You never know.
0: Not so much. All right, let's roll some TiVo here. I want to hear Tommy.
1: All right, we got the big weekend show here. Nick Shirley joins them talking about a California bill he said can make it harder to expose fraud. And we got Tommy kicking it off.
2: The California State House just passed their bill criminalizing journalists for uncovering fraud, a.k.a. the Stop Nick Shirley Act.
0: How about that?
2: It's designed to shield groups who support illegal aliens from scrutiny.
3: individuals who provide vital immigrant support services, including legal aid, humanitarian relief, case management, and advocacy, are facing targeted harassment. This law helps prevent individuals with malicious intent from targeting service providers, anti-immigrant vigilante activity directed at organizations by name and address.
2: The bill now heads to the state Senate for a vote before it goes to Governor Gavin Newsom. Joining us now is the man that has California very afraid. Independent journalist Nick Shirley joins us on set in studio here in New York. You're working on some things here in New York, but we're going to take it back to California.
0: He's a vigilante, by the way.
1: Right.
0: Vigilante Nick Shirley.
2: California for a moment there. We've had a chance to talk to you about this. And the bill's sponsor, which has some familiar relations that we can get into, too. But the fact that they think that you're harassing workers because you're asking basic questions about taxpayer funds is really quite stunning.
4: Yeah, my question to them would be, what do they have to hide?
2: Yeah.
4: Like, why do they have to create this bill specifically for immigrant communities, immigration support services? And Mia Bonta didn't say when she spoke in front of the assembly was it also includes health care. So we know, like, Medi-Cal, for instance, there's hundreds of billions of dollars in fraud just in Medi-Cal. And it was proven that there's $250 million in hospice fraud that her husband actually claimed that he prosecuted and that he found. And that would have happened if I didn't make that video on the hospice fraud. Mm-hmm. So Mia Bonta, her husband's attorney general.
0: Yeah.
4: And she's actively creating a bill that would have stopped somebody like me from exposing fraud inside the Armenian community, for instance. And her husband's the attorney general. There's got to be some weird discussions going on in that house.
2: I mean, it's California. It's the most California thing I've ever heard. But you uncovered a lot, and your videos have created real change, I think, inspiring certainly the vice president and the task force. So you should be very proud of everything that you're doing.
1: Yeah, amen. But how do you make exposing fraud a crime? Then
0: they're
1: you are clearly protecting crime.
0: They're in on it.
1: California is just off their rockers.
0: This woman is married to the attorney general. Now, the attorney general is the chief law enforcement officer in the state, just like Ellison, just like Keith Ellison is in Minnesota. Now, if they're not paying attention and bringing cases and issuing subpoenas and warrants and arresting people, they're clearly benefiting from it. And Ellison isn't doing any of it either. They sure put Amy Bach away for 41 years, and the other guy got off with, he walked with $9 million in 6 months or something.
1: Unreal. And Omar. What about Omar?
0: Well, yeah.
1: Yeah. Let's dig into her.
0: And Bonta, who he's talking about, again, the wife of the attorney general in California, wants to, and he made the most simple question. What are you hiding? What's the problem?
1: Right.
0: They won't. You'll never get to ask that, and they'll never answer it.
1: Yeah, it's just mind-boggling that California is making it harder to expose fraud.
0: Yeah, put your mind around it.
5: So here's the question for you. She is a legislator. The California legislator is going after you. Aren't they supposed to be going after the fraud?
0: Yeah,
5: I mean,
0: hello?
5: Their job is oversight over the spending of public money. And why do you have to uncover it? And by the way, where's ABC News, NBC News, all the mainstream media uncovering it?
4: Yeah, everyone should be really mad about this.
5: Yeah.
4: But they're not. And the fact is, why are they trying to just make it harder to expose fraud? Well, a lot of these people need these communities for votes, or they need them to continue to pushing their agenda, specifically the immigrants. Why not just all support services? Why specifically immigration support services? It's because they need these groups, and they need the money to eventually funnel back into whatever agenda they want to continue to push. That's why they're creating this bill.
2: Yeah.
6: Well, let's talk about why you're here in New York. So you're here, you held a kind of like a rally to expose the street peddlers and the counterfeit market that's kind of taken over. You were here with social media influencer Joe Sweeney. He held a rally up on Canal Street, and everybody knows Canal Street's where you go for this counterfeit stuff. I just got to ask, I don't know, why is that high on the list? I don't guess I care if Gucci gets some of their profit taken away, but what else is going on there that makes that high on the list?
4: Well, there's a lot of problems with what goes down on Canal Street. I get hundreds of messages from moms saying, hey, we can't even take the subway anymore because we don't feel safe getting out there because the street vendors, the counterfeit sellers, have taken over that street, super dirty. It's not safe, one. And people sell, on top of the counterfeit goods, they sell drugs on the streets as well. I even had one of my cameramans got punched in the face by these guys who was selling drugs openly on the streets. And it's completely lawless there. And it's affecting a lot of the moms, which then also affects the children, because the kids can't walk around there. Kids have had to walk across needles, a mom messaged me once.
1: Yeah.
0: Oh, that's lovely. Welcome to New York.
1: Yeah, they really need to make the streets safer in all these great American cities. They seem to be going downhill in a lot of them.
0: Well, and you want to use the excuse, well, it's not that bad in this, just it's that's just on Canal Street. And so that makes it okay?
1: No.
0: That's just on the south side of Chicago. That makes it okay?
1: No, it does not.
0: That's just in that neighborhood in that area in Minneapolis. That still makes it okay? Come on.
1: Well,
0: no.
1: The problem with this, too, is criminals are released on the streets the very next day once they are picked up.
7: Yeah. And the issue, Nick, also working in New York City, is that it's not just in Canal Street. It's even up here around Midtown where there's a lot of business and tourism happening. I think this issue that you are rightly highlighting is spreading across the city. And one has to ask why. What type of authority is allowing that? And who is actually behind this? What do we know about these people that are peddling these counterfeit goods? And where is that money going and for what reason?
4: Yeah, so the NYPD does their job. They try to arrest these people, and they do arrest them. But however, the next day, they'll get released back onto the streets. Mm-hmm. And that's it. That's another issue, because you have people who have committed actual crimes that get caught, and then they're released in the street the next day. And these people have even told me, these counterfeit sellers, they make tens of thousands of dollars. Tens of thousands of dollars. And so when we talk about like taxing everyone, or like specifically like let's tax the rich here in New York City, well, why doesn't that money also get taxed as well? So it's completely unfair for everyone. And these people are making tens of thousands of dollars each and every single week, breaking the law. Meanwhile, there's a mom in the Bronx who comes in the city every single day who also gets taxed for her her paycheck of $5,000 a month.
2: And counterfeit, by the way, is not a victimless crime. Like, I know we don't often cry tears for Italian design houses, right? I don't think Joey is. But still, when you're counterfeiting and you're ripping somebody off their ideas and their fashion, that's still wrong. And it still needs to be stopped. Unfortunately, there's just so much lawlessness you have to prioritize. Before we let you go, I want to talk about just your endeavors. Because of the Leering Center, right? Yeah. You are famous worldwide. So people see you coming. Now, and that's going to be an obstacle for you, because I know that you're still very invested in exposing and you've got a lot of work ahead of you. How do you navigate that while also being so recognizable now? People love you, people hate you.
4: Yeah, it's kind of funny how like I became somewhat polarizing when it was just actually helping everyone in the country to figure out where their tax dollars are going. And so I don't try to hide anything because I don't have anything to hide. So when I go confront a fraudster and they start running from me, what does that say about the fraudster? Mm-hmm. They're obviously committing a crime, or they're committing some sort of fraud, because if they had nothing to hide, they would just simply confront me as well. And so I don't really plan to disguise myself. I don't have anything to hide. If they have something to hide, it goes to show that what I'm doing, I might be onto something with these fraudsters.
2: Yeah.
1: Yeah, he's got a target on his back, though, now. People know who he is, and he has to have security everywhere he goes.
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0: Welcome back. Need to know morning show. All right, you guys. What year was Mrs. This all reminded me of the graduate.
1: Mrs.
0: Are you trying to seduce me, Mrs. Robinson?
1: Why, as a matter of fact, Benjamin, I am. I love that show.
0: Yeah. So what year was this song, Simon and Garfunkel, number one? Mrs. Robinson. 3 weeks at number one. 1960.
12: Now, you're going 60?
1: 60.
12: Oh, no. 64.
0: 68.
1: Oh, was it that late?
0: 68, yeah. There you go. Stayed there for 3 weeks.
1: I love Simon Garfunkel.
0: That is such a great movie. That movie too, Dustin Hoffman. Plastics, Benjamin. The future is plastics. Worth a while. I've seen it. Haven't seen it in years. I could probably quote most of the scenes.
1: Oh, it's awesome.
0: 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They guarantee it. 701-566-8755. You had to be all over it on Friday.
13: Yeah, forecasted 91, and the actual high on Friday was 91.
1: Yay, Dino.
13: That's back to
0: Look
13: back.
0: Look at you go.
1: Wow.
13: Thursday and Friday.
0: There he is.
13: We're going to go 80 today. We've got a few light showers on radar scattered across the area this morning, but we'll have partly cloudy, dry conditions if you have any outdoor plans this afternoon. Should be good. 80 for high with south-southeast winds 5 to 15, down to 60 tonight, and a windier day tomorrow. South-southeast winds 15 to 30, but warmer too, upper 80s. And then looks like we see a couple of rounds of showers and thunderstorms, one Tuesday night, and then another one Wednesday later in the afternoon into Wednesday night with highs around 80. Some of those on Wednesday could be strong. And then we'll dry things out on Thursday, low 80s, but then more wet weather on Friday. So the 3-degree guarantee again, the big 8-0.
1: All right. I like it.
13: All right.
0: Locking it in. All right. We got a news break coming up. Stand by.
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16: It was self-defense.
17: I'm Dave Anthony, Fox News. That's what the U.S. Central Command is saying about the military strikes targeting Iran over the weekend, shooting down Iranian drones and bombing air defenses in a ground control station. And Fox's Trey Yingst reports from Tel Aviv.
18: The Iranians responded this morning by targeting Kuwait with drones and missiles. Overnight, President Trump posted on Truth Social, in part, saying Iran really wants to make a deal, and it will be a good one for the USA and those that are with us. Iran's parliament speaker and top negotiator, Mohammad Khalibaf, said this on Sunday about the ongoing talks.
19: Until we are certain that we have secured the rights of the Iranian nation, we will not approve any agreement.
17: Oil prices are rising more than 2%. At the gas pump, though, another 1 cent decline. AAA's national average for regular $4.32 per gallon is almost a quarter less than the Iran conflict price spike peak last month. Our European allies intercepted a Russian oil tanker in the Atlantic. The French Navy, with the help from Britain, took control of the ship over alleged violations of international sanctions, exporting oil to finance Russia's war in Ukraine. The suspected gunman in an attack on sheriff's deputies in Virginia Friday is behind bars in another state.
20: 55-year-old Michael Puckett is behind bars, police in Surry County, North Carolina, making the arrest last night, saying they used a drone to locate him at a home there. The U.S. Marshal's Office identified Puckett on a wildlife game camera there.
17: Fox's Alex Hogan. Puckett's facing a murder charge because one of the deputies was killed. Some auto workers are picketing this morning.
21: Nearly 1,000 UAW members at the American Axle Doubt Corporation plant in Three Rivers, Michigan are on strike after negotiations with the company broke down. Members of Local 2093 claim they're done making concessions and say it's been 18 years since they've been fairly paid. Union officials say the workers' pay was drastically cut during the Great Recession to keep the company alive.
17: That's Jenny Casola. America's listening to Fox News.
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16: The tropics and Caribbean, but it won't be for long. Hurricane season starts today in the Atlantic, and when the first storm forms, it'll be called Arthur. But we may not get all the way down the name list to Wilfred. Only 8 to 14 named storms are predicted a year after no Atlantic storms hit the U.S. for the first time in a decade.
5: Forecasters at NOAA are predicting less than average activity for this summer's Atlantic hurricane season, though all it takes is one of these tropical cyclones, no matter what level of classification it attains, to ruin your livelihood. In the Pacific, the same forecasters believe storm activity could be above average this summer. The start of the season is best used for preparation. People in hurricane-prone areas, even inland, should gather supplies now, make plans for emergencies, and check with insurance agents to make sure premiums on homeowner and flood policies have been paid up. In Miami, Eben Brown, Fox News.
16: Stocks may rise to start a new month. Futures are on the way up after Friday's record highs for the Dow and the NASDAQ. At the end of the week, we'll get the jobs report and the new unemployment rate, and Kevin Hassett, director of the National Economic Council, is optimistic, telling Fox News Sunday.
6: Real incomes are soaring. If you look at real wage data, then the typical American family has gained about $3,000 since President Trump took office.
16: At the movies, the new Star Wars film no longer tops the box office.
23: I'm scared I'll get lost.
24: A24's Back Room scared up a jaw-dropping, record-smashing $81 million domestically during its opening weekend. Meantime, Focus Features' Obsession kept the screams coming, pulling in $24.6 million in its third weekend. The twist, both films were directed by YouTube creators and on shoestring budgets.
16: That's Fox's Carmen Roberts. The Star Wars Mandalorian and Grogu fell to third place, just $25 million in its second weekend. I'm Dave Anthony. This is Fox News.
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27: A 58-year-old man seriously hurt Saturday night when his motorcycle rolled over on Highway 15 in Eddy County. Crash happened near mile marker 48. It's about 11 miles northwest of McHenry. Driver traveling eastbound on Highway 15 on his cycle when the cycle struck an area of broken pavement, then rolled over. That's according to the patrol. The driver, not wearing a helmet, suffered serious injuries. He was transported by Sanford Airmed to Sanford Medical Center in Fargo. Crash remains under investigation by the patrol. Several North Dakota fire departments helping extinguish a Montana wildfire. It's burning about 40 miles south of Wibo, which is a town on the North Dakota-Montana border on Interstate 94. So far, no structures have been reported damaged. The public is being asked to avoid the area. Heavy equipment is being sent to help stop that fire. North Dakota Secretary of State's office reminding voters planning to cast absentee ballots in the June primary to return them as soon as possible. Ballots can be mailed, placed in a secure county drop box, or hand-delivered to the county auditor. They cannot be turned in at polling locations. After submitting a ballot, voters can track the status at vote.nd.gov/absentee-tracker. Officials say absentee ballots must be received by the close of polls on Election Day, that in order to be counted. From the Flag Family Newsroom, I'm Jim Miller.
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0: Or you can dial them up, 701-951-RENT. Sam and the team will take care of you. I had a 6,000-pound telehandler from Zeus Rentals in my yard this weekend.
1: Man toys, yep.
0: We had to move a deck from what was built onto a camper, you know, and to a new position. And like a dream, that thing. Like a dream, it worked. And the dream was having main man Don from Zeus drop it off and then pick it up. And you pay for delivery, but just pulls up. Here's your tool.
1: Thank you.
0: Go get your job done. Thank you.
1: Well, and then you can get a private kind of show you how to use it sort of thing to give you some tips when you show him the project.
0: And he was heading this way anyway, so he's heading to his place on Otter Tail. So it worked out good.
1: Perfect.
0: Thank you, Zeus. You guys rock. Work smarter, not harder with that that deal. Mariah's here, the fighter. Define the fight. Hey, how are you?
12: I'm doing well. I was laughing because he said, well, here's your tool. And I'm thinking, well, I'm glad he didn't call you a tool.
0: No.
12: But I'm punching.
0: Here's the equipment you need to finish the job.
12: That's awesome. What did you rent? What was the tool that you rented?
0: It was it's called a telehandler. It's a... it's got an extending boom on it, so with a forklift kind of a thing.
12: Gotcha.
0: And a little bitty narrow cab, and then you can, the farther out the boom goes, the less you can lift, obviously.
12: Right, longer
0: so
12: lever.
0: They have
1: tools for everything.
0: Yeah. Man, I'm telling you, you know what? Whatever you got going on, get the equipment to get it done. Make it easy on yourself. That's the
12: well, I know I'm going to rent. I'm going to rent a mulcher because the thing is, I have so many, timber and stuff that I've cut up with branches. Instead of burning it, I want to mulch it so that it's multi-purpose, so I can utilize it in the garden around the trees. It's like, you know, if you're going to do the work, you might as well do the work.
1: Well, and then with the burning ban, too, you don't want to
0: 100%. Do you do that? Yeah. With a wood chipper,
12: kind of. Yeah. Yeah.
0: There you go.
12: You know, I know they've got different ones to rent that are like four inch or 6 inch diameter. And I've never rented one before, so now it's like this will be a new experience, and that I can just build up a pile, whether I use it all this year or if I, you know, transfer it or utilize it next year. It's there great ground cover.
1: Yeah. Yeah. Now, you were telling me you were busy tilling gardens all weekend and then some.
12: You know, it's been a zoo. And, and I love being outside.
0: I've seen your garden. I know why. Yeah.
12: Oh, my God. It's great. But, you know, when you're like the solo shooter, right? I mean, it's been, you know, getting a lot of things done. And with that burn ban, different things shifted in the garden because, you know, from compost to straw and different things I kind of actually wanted to burn for the char, but I didn't. You know, ends up getting raked in, but you know, it was 20 plus hours on my garden this last week, plus having construction going on in my home. It was one of those, let's just take a deep breath and it's a labor of love. That's really what it comes down to. But now it's, you know, I put in crop cover, you know, so I put in clover, which is great in between the rows, which helps with keeping the weeds down.
1: Now, doesn't clover spread though, and won't that overtake?
12: It won't. It's, you know, the thing is, no, we've done it in the past. A couple years ago, I did clover and it worked really, really well. I would just go through and kind of mow it a little bit when it was getting tall, and I still will weed around the actual plants themselves. So it's not taking it over, but it just adds more nutrients. It keeps the moisture in. And then great. It, you know, attracts the bees, like, hey, come pollinate.
1: And you've got the bees still.
12: Oh my God. Do we have the bees? It's crazy. And speaking of bees, there was it 2 million or three, however many million?
1: Accident overturned. Yeah.
12: In Valley City.
0: Oh, yeah. Unreal.
1: And the guy jumped in the river because they were after him. I guess he had really bad bee stings.
12: Well, and who knows that he, you know, has he ever been stung? I'm assuming he probably has if he's transporting. But at the same point, when you're getting stung that many times, I couldn't imagine.
1: Yeah.
12: I was thinking about putting out some spare hives just in case they decided to travel.
1: Come your way. You're welcomed here.
12: You know, hey, we've got a home for you.
1: Why not?
12: But no,
0: now, is that moving that amount of hives? I didn't see the story on it. Is that one of like maybe coming back from the warm weather after the winter or what?
1: I don't know where he was coming he overturned that truck and it was full of beehives and they were everywhere.
12: You know, and that's a lot of money. I'm going to be honest with you. That is a lot of money. So whoever's hives they were. You know, I don't know if it was a company's, if it was multiple. So you're asking, were they being moved from different locations? I'm going to be honest. I didn't read the complete full article on it. However, you know, people will bring them to California, so on and so forth, right? And then they'll bring them back, you know, overwintering.
0: Yeah, that's why I was asking.
12: Yeah, so who knows?
0: So
12: but
0: my buddy did.
12: You know, I don't even know how many hives there were on there, but that's a lot. You lose the bees. And then you lose, if they're, you know, depending on the honey, and then you lose the actual hives, right?
1: Yeah.
12: The boxes. So
1: I didn't hear why the thing overturned either. I'm assuming he's in there and there's a few loose and he's swatting at him and lost control because he's not paying attention.
12: I couldn't imagine. Yeah.
0: So you've got, how many hives do you have?
12: Right now we only have one really large one. I wanted to get more, but I'm like, you know what? They're thriving. They're doing well. And then we'll probably do a split the hive so that we've got two because it's large.
0: I've seen these new hives now where they have like glass on them and there's all kinds of, but they'll literally produce honey and you can watch it happen.
12: Yeah, where you can turn the knob.
0: Yeah. Mm-hmm.
1: Cool.
0: Yeah, you just turn the knob and the honey just kind of flows down how these new hives are.
1: Is
0: yours that fancy or?
12: Mine is not that fancy, but you know, sometimes when you look at a time perspective, that would be great. But then, too, it's like we're very old school, and it does take time to harvest the honey. You know,
1: that would be educational for you, though, when you've got the kids over to kind of show them a play-by-play of how this thing really happens.
12: 100%. And I have an amazing individual who is newly on our board for the Define the Fight, the Cultivate to Grow program, Matt Niemeyer. And we're meeting actually today because we're putting a 3-day camp on at my farm for kids with different components so that they can get their hands in the soil. But not just the nature piece or not just the farm piece, but the mindset, the mindfulness, getting reconnected. And I think it all encompasses the fact of health and healing because right now we really, really need it. But two kids, it's like when they start, they might be a little nervous at first or what do I do? But man, it's going to be fun, you know, and I think it's really needed right now because some of the kids from Fargo have never been on a farm. Now you're giving them an experience of like, wow, this is what silence and solitude feels like. We don't have cars going back and forth. We're able to see chickens. Maybe they've never really seen chickens or been able to.
1: Well, and they probably don't know how to react when there's not that constant stimulation in front of them, too, where they can just relax and enjoy nature.
12: 100%. And then they learn life skills. Even though it's only 3 days, it's still 3 days of exposure, which can lead to more days. And it's like, wow, I never realized that this is how I would feel by, you know, I'm just going to throw an example, like walking barefoot in grass or smelling dandelion or like whatever it is. Or, hey, I'm going to actually collect eggs. I didn't realize that this is how it happened. You know, is it the egg or the chicken that comes first kind of question? Right now it's like, okay, I don't know how this is done. Then you can talk about the process of what that looks like.
1: Well, I remember as a kid just laying back in the grass and watching the clouds and how it would look like one thing and then it would change into something else. You know, even just relaxing doing that is fun and good.
0: I did that
1: for them.
0: Saturday.
12: Oh boy, is there a storyline with that?
0: I had my coffee. The clouds were moving by. There was a couple of, I thought I heard a hot air balloon go by, but the neighbor was doing some work that sounded like a hot air balloon deal blowing up.
1: Now,
0: someone said that a 15-year-old, the beehive trucker got cut off by a 15-year-old. He was swerving to avoid.
1: Oh, okay.
0: So that's not
12: tough.
0: Fun.
1: Now, Mariah, can people still sign up their kids if they want to have this experience? Tell us more about
12: this. Yes, they can.
1: And
12: that's what we're going to be finalizing today. And then I'll be releasing that out. I just really want kids to be able
1: to be kids.
12: Well, to be kids and to learn things right now. I mean, they see all of the different things that are going on in the world. We never were exposed to the stressors. And now they are. And I think, is it the state of North Dakota, too? They're looking at the fact of, they had the cell phone ban. Now they're looking deeper in regards to technology. I don't know if that's the Chromebooks or what, but, you know, talking to kids, I train kids in the morning. I've got different athletes. I've got some that drive out from Fargo that, you know, whether one wants to go into the NHL, you know, another volleyball player, so on and so forth. But they talk about schooling and all they're doing is literally looking at screens. And we're really deteriorating their health. They're not. I wish that regular books would come back. I understand. Yes, save the earth, so on and so forth. I get that. But I also, there's something to be said about having a tangible book in front of you, flipping through the pages, reading, and then also connecting so the parent can help and assist with their education versus removing the parent from the whole scenario.
1: Now, I read every night, and I like a physical book. I don't like to read online. I mean, it's just different. I read online for work, you know, all day long, but just, you know, to relax with a book is just like the best.
12: Something different about it.
1: Yeah.
12: 100%.
0: Yeah, I'm all about audiobooks unless I want to go to sleep. I grab the book that I have a couple different ones in my nightstand, and I'll just have 3 pages in it.
12: And that's where they lay there to die on your bed, on your nightstand.
1: No. I'm like, okay, one more chapter before I quit.
0: Yeah, I wake up most with the books on the floor. Oh, I don't know.
1: You need better books.
0: Yeah, there's that.
12: That's awesome.
0: All right, we're hanging out with Mariah Prusha. Any questions, any thoughts? Yes, Fuller called in too, said, the guy hauling those bees had to swerve to avoid a bad driver.
1: And okay. Mm.
0: We've got some wild drivers. And,
12: 100%.
0: Man,
1: well, and 15-year-olds shouldn't really be driving outside the

0: perfect escape. 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
10: Yeah, and you can try some new courses.
9: Yeah, you know, something for the weekend. We're hanging with Mariah Prusha as we do every Monday. 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Ryan was talking about knowing where your food comes from. You were talking about, you know, sourcing and your garden and all of that. Ryan, what is your deal about cattle?
11: Well, I work at a local sale barn, and I have for a few years now, and it's just really opened my eyes. I'm a city boy. I've never actually worked or lived on a farm or ranch, although we're pretty well surrounded by them here in my hometown. But I just think that in this day and age where you can get virtually anything from the grocery store pretty much year round, provided it can be trucked in, there's something to be said as well, I think, for educating people about where your food comes from before it gets to the grocery store. And I think that getting the kids out into the country and onto farms to see what that kind of living is like, it's that kind of educational opportunity as well. Good for the spirit. Mm-hmm. And to let them know about what goes on behind the scenes that they might not otherwise be aware of in the big city.
10: 100%. And the thing is, too, is I don't buy any of my meat from grocery stores. I don't. You start looking at the fact of, you know, it's find your local farmers that have meat. And you know what most people don't recognize when you're talking about cattle is the population of cattle, beef cattle, are down by 77%. That is huge. And that will take X amount of time to even get close.

0: to recouping that population. It's like you think of when the buffalo, you know, way back when they were taking out food sources and how many millions that they killed, we never really recoup that. So it is valuable information to teach kids where your food comes from and recognizing that, because now what the FDA, how many different types of animal lab created food have they approved?
1: Beyond meat.
0: Well, like, what? But you know, it's like looking at the labels too. If it says culture, there's different keywords to look for, and a lot of people aren't going to think that cultured means that it's lab created, right? Because you have different things that are out there, and it's very important for us to understand in today's day and age, what is food?
1: Well, if they
0: and where is it coming from?
1: If they put lab created on it, nobody's going to buy it. So you're saying they use the word cultured?
0: Look for cultured.
1: And that means lab created.
0: Because then they're creating the different cells and they're building them in the labs.
1: No thanks.
0: You know, so they'll use anything under the sun to hide what the actual true component is, or the ingredients of,
1: you
0: know, what's in the
1: label. Well, you have to be a scientist to figure 100%. This stuff out.
0: And that's the sad thing, especially when you have kids or you're a person that's extremely healthy and you want to make sure that you're not putting mRNA or any of those different components into your body. It is scary.
2: I shudder when someone says mRNA.
1: Yeah, it's hard to make good choices.
2: Man, we're all over the map.
0: Brian
2: was in Aberdeen, and Arlene's over in Bertha, our cattle girl in Bertha. Hey, Arlene, what did you want to add to this?
3: Good morning to everybody. I just want to, I always put this out on my Facebook for my family that's in California, unfortunately for them. Anyway, USDA stamped on those grocery store meats does not mean it's grown in the United States. So many people misunderstand that USDA inspected. That means we don't know where the meat came from. And we are under strict guidelines on what we can put on our cattle, what the withdrawal period is for any kind of antibiotics. Do they come across a border that way? I don't know. We don't know.
2: Country of origin.
0: Great insight, because
3: he's
0: a lot of people
3: supporting us.
0: Well, and look at pork, right? Who is it predominantly owned by? China, right? So we have to really understand where things are. Like you said, where they're coming from, where they're processed, what is actually consumed by the animal. I mean, there's so many different factors. We all have to become these scientists before we start consuming. And the best way to know what's in your food is to grow your food or know somebody who does.
1: All right, Mariah, real quick, what's on the show today?
0: What's that?
1: What's on your show today?
0: I have an individual coming on with a sound bowl healing and yoga and meditation.
1: Awesome.
0: So mindset. We're diving in.
1: All right. 11 o'clock. Go over at WDAY AM. Mariah Prusha, thank you very much.
0: Thank you.
2: Thank you, buddy. Thanks, Arlene.
3: Bye.
2: Yep. You bet.
3: Bye-bye.
2: Thanks for all you do. You bet. And drop a half a cow off anytime.
1: Please.
2: We got to get some burger, too. That's the other thing. I'm going to bulk about some burger.
1: Yeah.
2: All right. Need to know morning show. Let's see you get a business report.
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5: Dell Technology shares are up more than 1%. Dell just revealed a new laptop, the XPS 13, to compete with the Apple MacBook Neo. It's priced at $699, but discounted to $599 for back-to-school season. Dell shares were up 33% on Friday after it revealed upbeat earnings. Also, NVIDIA has unveiled its new super chip, which it describes as the most efficient PC chip ever built. West Texas Intermediate oil and Brent crude are both higher this morning, though both are below $100 a barrel after a weekend exchange of fire between the U.S. and Iran. The freight unit of FedEx has completed its spinoff. The business is preparing to go public on the NYSE. That's your Fox Business Report. I'm Ginny Cosolda. Invested in you.
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10: Minnesota Republicans gathered in Duluth over the weekend for their state-endorsing convention for U.S. Senate. Minnesota Republican Party has endorsed Adam Schwarzy for the U.S. Senate. In an interview with Flag Family News Saturday, he highlighted the biggest issue facing Minnesotans.
11: We can talk about how Iran conflict is a thing right now. We can talk about how ICE was a thing a couple months ago. But the so what, the beat of the drum that myself and every single statewide candidate is going to talk about all the way through November is the fraud.
10: Former Moorhead Mayor Delray Williams making a run at a second term. Williams confirmed the run to Flag Family News late Friday. She says she's dropping her bid for Moorhead City Council and instead will run for the seat currently held by Shelley Carlson, who's running for the state legislature. Williams was mayor in Moorhead for one term from 2014 until 2018. The Asian American community in Fargo, Moorhead, along with those that appreciate the collective Asian culture, gathered Saturday night at the Fargo Air Museum for a massive event. The fifth annual Asian Night Market took place 4 to 9 p.m. Vendors packed the interior of the museum while food trucks lined the outside and live performers took turns on the stages. Market organizers say that their ability to showcase various aspects of their culture is what makes the event so special. From the Flag Family Newsroom, I'm Jim Miller.
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2: Coming up on about 22 away from 9 in the morning. Alex Taylor, Kevin Flynn, Need to Know Morning Show on the flag. Ronnie Wood of the Rolling Stones is 79 today. Ron Wood.
1: And going strong.
2: This might be before Ron Wood playing Jumpin' Jack Flash. He was with Rod Stewart and Faces way back
1: before
2: the Stones, yeah. And then when I forget who died of in the Stones, and then he replaced him, the guy that drowned in his pool. Brian Jones. When Brian Jones died, Ron Wood stepped in. We have got a kind of a day of hooey, a nice day, a couple more hooey, and then a nice weekend.
1: Could be a little bit of rain this morning. No big deal. It's still 80. Going to be a little cloudy out there, but not a bad day at all. We're at 65 right now. Tomorrow, 87. It's going to be a warm one. We've got 80% chance of rain moving in for us on Wednesday with a high of 80. Thursday, 83. Friday, 50% chance of rain there. And 82. Saturday going up to 84. Sunday, 90. So it's going to be dry Saturday and Sunday. A little bit of rain on Friday. So not bad at all. Finally got some decent weather around here.
2: Yeah, buddy. I mean, yeah, really. Little rain is always good. Rain is a good thing. And then your little sun out there. Don't forget your sunscreen. I kind of was out doing what we were doing on Saturday. And I had a shirt on, but then my arms got a little cooked. Well, it didn't take much of the back of the neck, too, you know? So just remember your sunscreen. Yep, stay hydrated if you're out doing
1: always
2: stuff.
1: Always good.
2: 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That would be the name that I would come up with every time if I was in the market, if I'm an investor, I'm looking to flip. The reason being, Dan is going to charge me less. Okay, they charge
1: less. Can't go wrong there.
2: 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Couple of texts here, AT. Boy, a bunch of them, actually. Something for Dean. Ask Dean how his Cubbies did against my Cardinals.
1: Uh-oh.
2: Oh, yeah, they got swept, I think, didn't they? Or they took the series. Twins got swept. Stunk it up in Pittsburgh. Cardinals are your team. Good to know. All right. Another one. Speaking of a land deal, there's an auction link there. Thank you. There's a picture of Trump holding up a glass of wine. It says, stay pissed. There's a lot more coming.
1: Mm-hmm.
2: Yeah. Oh, that's a good one. Sorry, guys, but the Nick Shirley Act is a direct and blatant violation of the First Amendment to the Constitution of these United States. Who do these people think they are exactly? They love to claim Trump is against the Constitution when they do everything they can to thwart it.
1: I know. It just makes you
2: right?
1: sick.
2: The Stop Nick Shirley Act. How dare.
1: Come on.
2: And it results in targeting and results in her. Well, yeah, they're fraudsters. That's how it works. It's the whole point. And it took him to do it. That's what really blows me away. Some kid with a GoPro and his buddy holding another one. And that is what happened. Talk about a world game changer. And then more on the one article on the beehive truck that tipped over the stuff. Yeah, there was two semis and there was a semi passing in the other lane. He had to swerve to avoid.
1: Wow.
2: But nonetheless, just tragic all the way around. I didn't realize you would think that they could get beekeepers in there and save those somehow, that the bees wouldn't go that far away.
1: Oh, I'm not sure. Maybe I thought they scattered. I don't know.
2: There you go. All right, let's roll some TiVo. What are you thinking here?
1: All right, well, you know the left, they constantly chant, people should pay their fair share. But for some, the fair share is zero.
2: They're not. No, they're not.
1: Yeah.
2: You need to pay everything.
1: That doesn't sound fair, though. Here's Trey Gowdy.
20: Comrade Zoran Mamdani has a plan to steal money, a, quote, block-by-block so-called housing plan.
21: I am proud to announce for the first time in our administration that we will preserve and stabilize an additional 200,000 homes.
2: How are you going to do that?
21: Together, these 400,000 homes will be affordable for working people.
2: How?
21: And they will be made possible by historic $22 billion capital investment over 5 years.
2: From where?
20: All right. So New York is incredibly expensive. It leaves us a couple of options. Move. Figure out why it costs so much to live there, or let your mayor use your money to pay other people's rent. Republics tend to fail once folks realize they can take other people's stuff. The left has this seemingly irresistible mantra that everyone should pay their fair share. Apparently, zero is fair for some people, while over 50% is fair for others. So much for treating everyone the same. Joining us, Manhattan Institute fellow Daniel DiMartino. Welcome, Daniel. Thank you for joining us. This whole thing unravels without morality and mutual accountability. Once we figure out we can take other people's things, republics tend to fall apart. Where are we headed in New York?
22: Well, I think New York is going to continue to decline, especially on the housing front, which is the most important part of cost of living, right? You know, I think that the mayor wants people to believe that there's already nothing happening in the city as if everybody was being taken advantage by landlords, when the truth is most renters in New York City live in either rent-stabilized apartments or in government housing. And his supposed capital investment is actually an idea to expand government housing. Who wants to live in public housing, Trey? Really?
1: Nobody.
22: Who wants to turn their apartment into government housing? That is what the Mamdani plan is. And it does do some cosmetic improvements in, say, permitting. But the problem of building in Manhattan, in Brooklyn, in even Staten Island is not this cosmetic thing. It's really basic things, that it's just illegal to build large buildings in many parts of the city. It's that the unions control the construction sector, and it's the most expensive place to build and for labor in the entire planet. And so that's why it's so expensive to build, and that's why it's so expensive to live in New York.
1: It'll be fun to see when these socialists realize that their little experiment here with socialism is not working so well.
2: Well, who's going to give this guy $22 billion capital investment? A guy like Kevin O'Leary and so many others, James, how many people have left in the finance world that actually have capital to invest? They're all gone.
1: Yeah.
2: They went to Florida and Texas. They're leaving. If they're not gone, they're in the process of.
1: They're going to red states.
2: So where are you getting the money, dude? And you're badly in debt. Your city is beyond broke. You're, relatively speaking, New York is as bad in debt as the country is.
1: Probably worse.
2: I'm billions of dollars, but you're going to... It's like it's fairy dust and unicorn farts for these people.
1: Well, the myth of socialism is something a lot of young people don't understand.
20: All right, let me ask you a broader question. We're going to zoom out for a second. No one enjoys being told that they're wrong. So how do we message to young people that collectivism, socialism, communism is an illusion, and that capitalism, while arguably not perfect, is a better reflection of human nature?
22: Well, I think that what politicians need to do who are conservatives is simple. Is I want you to be rich. I want everybody to be better off. I want you to be able to afford to live in the place that you like. And the way to achieve that is to build more, is that we want more abundance, is that if there are not enough apartments, then only the rich will be able to pay for them. The truth is, if we don't build more in New York, who's going to be able to afford to live in New York? It's the people that Mamdani hates. It's the billionaires and the millionaires. It's young people who are getting squeezed out by the regulations that don't allow us to live. It's even people like myself, Trey. I mean, I moved to Jersey in part because rent was too expensive in Manhattan. Yeah. And the policies that Mamdani's proposing is just making it harder for people like me to afford to live here.
2: Period.
1: Yeah, the regular people can't afford to live in New York City, and the incentives to live there are just not correct anymore either. I mean, there's nothing there for most people. There's not enough incentive that they would want to live somewhere that's so expensive.
2: The thing is, you can live there, but it costs you everything just to sustain a place there. There's no
1: like
2: going
1: a
2: out.
1: One-room place.
2: Yeah, a little box. There's no going out.
1: No quality
2: everything.
1: Of life.
2: You can barely afford the grocery prices for there. What he just said, the millionaires and the billionaires are leaving.
1: Well, and the crime out. And the filth in the city, too. People don't want that.
2: No.
1: The left, they're still fighting ICE enforcement.
20: Yeah. All right, before I let you go, here's New Jersey Governor Mikey Sherrill, and then I'll ask you about it on the other side.
2: Oh, here we go.
0: Let me be clear.
2: Okay.
0: Violent, chaotic clashes hurt everyone.
2: Yeah.
0: They put the lives of both protesters and law enforcement in danger.
2: What about the rioters?
0: They take the focus away from people inside Delaney Hall and their families. And they raise the temperature with ICE. I will ensure public safety, and I refuse to give ICE an excuse to surge into our communities.
2: Wow.
20: You know, I am always nervous when politicians say, let me be clear, because whatever comes after that is going to be really bad. What does she mean, refuse to let ICE into our communities? They're the law enforcement agency with jurisdiction over that. How in the world what is she talking about? We're going to refuse to let the law enforcement agency with jurisdiction into our communities. I told my mom I wouldn't cuss on television, but what in the blank is she talking about?
22: So I understand where you're coming from, but I actually think that it's a good thing that she's encouraging people on the left, which is her side, to not riot in front of the ICE facility, which is what she's trying to do. We are not the audience here, Trey. The audience is the leftists who are trying to destroy ICE. Right? Is the people who are trying to surround this facility, Delaney Hall, in Newark, New Jersey. And it is a really bad thing. And look, people can have all their opinions about the immigration agenda of the president, of the conditions in the facility, but the response to that is not to block the facility, is not to interfere with law enforcement, and certainly not to sympathize with people like Hassan Piker, who just went there, by the way, somebody who was just subpoenaed by the Treasury Department for his violation of U.S. sanctions laws in Cuba. These are not good faith protesters in most cases. These are paid people, and they're interfering with law enforcement, and I'm actually glad that the governor of New Jersey is trying to encourage them not to do it. I'm not sure if she'll be successful, but I hope.
2: Amen. Mikey Sherrill. Enough said with her.
1: Yeah.
2: Well, and They let him in the ICE thing. It's like none of the stuff they were alleging was true.
1: None of it.
2: That clip last week, Tom Holman had. I was like, bring your cameras. We'll show you.
1: Yeah, they have meals for whatever religion they have.
2: Yeah, this is all for the photo op of all of it. They want that confrontation. All right, quick break. Dino will get us out of here with a rainy on and off week. Be right back.
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2: Getting ready to make our way out of here. Need to know morning show. Can't do that until Dino gets us the latest info. A little cooler. Now we're not busting the 90 mark.
23: No, that's a bonus, right?
2: Sweating tails off around here.
23: That's coming, hey. Though. That's coming back. Yeah, it's coming back. But until then, we've got a couple of rounds of rain this week that we're going to have to deal with. And some of those storms could be on the strong side. We'll more on that in just a bit here. But for today, if you have outdoor plans, there's still a few scattered showers on radar this morning, but they're diminishing very quickly. And if you have outdoor plans today, you'll get them in. We'll actually see a little more sunshine. Mm. We'll call it partly cloudy for this afternoon, about 80. And wind's not that bad. South-southeast, 5 to 15. Then partly cloudy, 60 tonight. Tomorrow, the wind machine ramps up out of the southeast, but that warms us up into the upper 80s tomorrow. So tomorrow's going to feel like we're back at summer heat. And then a few rounds of thunderstorms out west will try and push eastward Tuesday night. So we could see an isolated storm or two Tuesday night. But our better chance for rain comes in on Wednesday with some of those storms packing a punch on Wednesday afternoon. We'll keep an eye on that with the highs around 80. Dry it out on Thursday, low 80s. And then Friday, another round of showers and storms pulls into the area with low 80s. But the weekend looks okay. Saturday, if we do have any rain, it'd be very, very early in the morning. Then that's out of here. And we'll have mid 80s on Saturday, 90 on Sunday. And next Monday, we're back in the mid 90s.
1: All right, wow, gonna be warm.
23: So yeah, the weekend looks pretty good from this standpoint, and a couple shots of rain between now and the weekend.
2: What's the is it like the 20? What's the first day of summer? Like June 21st?
23: 20th, 21st. Yeah, meteorological summer starts today.
2: June. Yeah, that's what I was thinking. Yeah,
23: June, July, August. Those are meteorological summer months, and then, but yeah, officially, astronomically, it's either the 21st or 20th or 21st. Check the calendar.
2: Gotcha. Yeah. By the way, a Cardinal listener fan texted in and said, "How about those Cardinals? tough weekend for the Cubbies.
23: Let's talk. We'll talk in September. Let's talk in September.
1: Oh, wow. Well,
2: watching the Twins.
23: It's a long season.
2: Yes, it is. Very much so. We're brought to you by the team at Beverage Wholesalers, and I really am a fan of this new orange shandy that Line and Kugels has out. Had a little sampler over the weekend. Very good. Very refreshing. I like oranges more than lemons. So that I like summer shandy.
1: Summer beers.
2: And had a chance to meet a couple of veterans, and we're going to be playing at a golf tournament this Saturday to honor the honor flight. And so Beverage Wholesalers always says, hey, you're making a toast. Here's two. include our military, our law enforcement, our veterans, and our first responders, because that toast isn't happening without them. So there you go. Thanks, Beverage Wholesalers. And you can also try that Topo Chico hard margarita.
1: Oh, yeah, that's good stuff on these hot days.
2: Or by the pool. Mm. It all works out good. All right, got to rock and roll. Steve Hallstrom is coming up next with the Steve Hallstrom Show. And we'll do it again tomorrow morning.
1: Sounds like a plan. Have a great one, and we'll see you back here tomorrow.
2: Give our best to the boys at the Taylor Thomas
1: House. Oh, there's lots of them there now.
2: Tell Cash we say hi.
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27: More American strikes hit more Iranian targets. I'm Dave Anthony, Fox News, and U.S. Central Command calls the weekend attacks defensive. And Iran retaliated today, firing missiles and drones in Kuwait, but they were intercepted.
28: Military officials say it was in response to Iran's shootdown of a U.S. MQ-1 drone that was, quote, operating over international waters. Meantime, Kuwait reported incoming drone and missile fire around the same time Iran's Revolutionary Guard said it responded to an American attack without saying where, likely referring to the attack on Kuwait. Iran is maintaining its chokehold on the Strait of Hormuz, disrupting the global supply chain and driving up the price of fuel around the world.
27: That's Fox's Tanya J. Powers. Oil prices are surging up almost 7% this morning. President Trump posted on Truth Social early this morning, just sit back and relax, it'll all end well. Writing, Iran really wants to make a deal, and it will be a good one for the U.S.
29: New this morning, Iran's foreign minister trying to attach the possible deal with the United States to the situation in Lebanon. He said on X, the ceasefire between Iran and the U.S. is unequivocally a ceasefire on all fronts, including in Lebanon. Its violation on one front is a violation of the ceasefire on all fronts. The U.S. and Israel are responsible for the consequences of any violation. Over the weekend, Hezbollah launched more than 50 rockets into northern Israel as Israeli ground forces push deeper into southern Lebanon.
27: Fox's Trey Yingston, Tel Aviv. Congress returns from break this week with the Senate considering a plan to fund immigration enforcement and border patrol using a process Democrats cannot block. Republican Congresswoman Kat Kamak tells Fox Business.
7: This is a once-in-a-generation opportunity for us to get our country back on track, and I feel that the Senate has not taken this seriously.
27: Democrats keep demanding immigration enforcement reform as anti-ICE protests rage on in New Jersey. That was last night in Newark. Those protesters want the detention facility there shut down over allegations of inhumane conditions Homeland Security denies. 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
27: There's a bit of selling to start a new month on Wall Street after all three major averages made big gains in May, closing it at record highs. The Dow is down 32 points. The NASDAQ is off by 38, a 5-point drop for the S&P 500. You mentioned oil. It's now surging up over 7%. WTI almost $94 a barrel, though. Gas is down a penny. AAA's national average for regular $4.32 per gallon. That's almost a quarter lower than the Iran conflict price spike peak last month. The director of the National Economic Council is optimistic prices will come down more.
15: Kevin Hassett said more ships are starting to get through the Strait of Hormuz and reach oil refining nations that had to shut down, causing high jet fuel and diesel costs. On Fox News Sunday, Hassett said that caused U.S. refineries to shift.
16: They changed what they refine and refined less gasoline and more of the other stuff, which was so costly. As soon as the oil lands in Asia, then we expect those prices to reverse and gasoline production in the U.S. to go up.
15: A recent Fox News poll listed the cost of living as the biggest economic issue for nearly 6 in 10 Americans. Grinnell Scott, Fox News.
27: Soccer's World Cup is just 10 days from starting with the opening matches in Mexico. The U.S. men's national team is getting ready. They beat Senegal 3-2 in an exhibition yesterday.
17: This was only a warm-up game, but in many ways it was a statement win for the U.S. Against a very good Senegal side. The U.S. was led by goals from two of its stars, Christian Pulisic and Folarin Balogun. The only concern for head coach Mauricio Pochettino may have been the speed and organization of the U.S. defense, but he sounded pretty happy after the game.
27: Fox's Jonathan Hunt. The American team's first match will be June 12th in Los Angeles, taking on Paraguay. I'm Dave Anthony, and this is Fox News.
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0: I'm coming in.
1: The Minnesota GOP convention has fireworks about a month early at the state convention. It was quite a weekend, but was anything really decided? President Trump says fireworks will soon be on the way if the Iranians don't agree to end the war. And a Minnesota bishop is causing fireworks by saying he supports President Trump's crackdown on immigration. How dare he? Who was that that had that now famous quote? How dare you? Was that Greta, the climate change girl? How dare you? How dare this bishop talk about the border and how we prevented human trafficking? There are a few among us, friends, who still have the courage to speak the truth. Good morning. It's great to be with you here on the Steve Holmstrom Show. Glad to be alive here today. Glad to be alive for a couple different reasons. Number one, it's just better than the alternative. Second of all, there was a part, I was running the half marathon on Saturday, and I tried to push it. I was gunning for my best time ever, and me being the bullheaded sort, I knew it was warm. I knew it was humid. I saw it was 71 at the start at 7 o'clock, but I was determined. I had trained a little bit for this race, and I'm like, I want to be 58 and say I ran my fastest half marathon ever. And this would have been either the 13th or 14th half marathon that I've done. And so obviously I started doing this when I was quite a bit younger. And I'm like, wouldn't that be great? And so here I was going at it, and then at about mile 10, my lungs felt like they were going to explode. And part of it was, if you were out Saturday morning, you did not think to yourself, man, it's hot here. But for those of us who are running and who had trained in 50-degree weather at 7 o'clock in the morning, to have it be 71 was a little difficult. And then it was really humid as well. So the combination of the both, if you were spending your morning in zone 4 or zone 5, where I kind of was right then, it was hot and it was humid. It was hard to breathe. And the old lungs are not in peak form quite yet. Hopefully that'll be the case in September after a full summer of training. But I'm going to keep going. But if I start feeling like I'm going to tip over, I'm just going to stop. And I don't know that I've ever been at that point where you have that down in the back of your mind. That's not a good place to be. I kept pushing it, and I got a little woozy. Kind of lost track of the time, lost track of the pace sign guy, and I checked my watch to see what I was pacing, and I couldn't do math, and which tells you maybe I should have stopped. But I'm trying to do the math in my head about, okay, I've been running now for 1 hour and 44 minutes, and I've got like 1 mile to go, and I wanted to get 1:52.18. That was my all-time best, or that would have been my all-time best. And I couldn't do the math. And so I just kept going. And afterwards, I was remarkably good at the finish. I've had some finishes where I've been a disaster, medical tent, blah, blah, blah. But I guess I had trained well enough, and I was sucking down the goo. And so that all helped for sure. But boy, it was tough the last couple of miles. And a lot of people I know who were running the full marathon were doing really good until mile 20, 21, 22. And then they just hit a wall. And it's just what happens. They've moved this marathon back to basically June. And you're going to have days like this that happen more often. I remember years we were starting out of the Fargo Dome and you came out and it was snowing sideways because May 10th or whatever, you can have that. You're not going to have that in June. So they're either going to have to move this marathon back, or they're going to have more things like this. And I don't think we lost any good men out there, But I know there were a lot of people in the medical tent, and I believe that a couple of them had to be taken to local hospitals. They need to move this thing back. They just do. I'm sorry. I know for the fans and spectators and volunteers, it's a little easier when it's, you know, 55, 60 most years rather than 45, 50. But you're just you're playing with fire when you do this. And we need to do that. Whatever it takes. I mean, if you got to get the Fargo Dome again, rent the Fargo Dome again, charge people $10 more on their registration fee. But doing it the way they're doing it, days like today or days like Saturday, yes, it was uncommon, but this is not the last time you're going to have this. So glad to be here with you today. We got a full show. Speaking of crazy, whatever happened running on Saturday does not hold a candle to what happened in Duluth at the Minnesota State GOP convention. And again, I ask this question, are these conventions, do they even matter anymore? And it's not because my candidates, my favorite candidates, didn't get endorsed. It's just the process. And looking forward to what's going to happen now in the primaries, I'd be surprised if either of the two big nominees end up winning. I'd be very surprised. So you just wonder what's happening with these conventions. And I know a few of you were there because you've called me, texted me, emailed me along the way. But the voting mechanisms broke down, and there was somebody made a motion that none of these endorsements should be binding. Oh my gosh, makes you think maybe going back to old fashioned paper and pencil, even at the Republican State Convention, might be the way to go. So lots to cover here on the show today. We'll talk about the latest in the war, which is just more of the same in my mind. I don't know, you guys. I'm trying to stay positive about all this, but it's getting harder for me. It is. And the president is continuing to talk about, I think they're going to agree to this, or they've basically agreed to that. And I say, what does that mean? Does that count for anything at all? And I still feel like at some point, this is going to require us to go in and, I'm sorry, kill a lot of people. And we're going to lose a few of our own. But there does not seem to be any other way to effectively accomplish anything that means anything without doing that. I wish it wasn't that way, but I support the president, stand by him, and I'm going to say, Mr. President, we're trusting you on this one, but I don't like when I hear him say things like, well, they are going to agree to, or we think that they've agreed to that. They're not going to agree to anything that they're going to stand by, and he knows that. And he keeps saying it anyway, and I don't know why. So we got a lot of ground to cover here. Let's get to it here with the Morning Wire semi-automatic storylines as we give you a rapid-fire rundown of the world around us here on this Monday, June 1st, 2026. How about that? May is in the books. Doesn't even seem possible already. But here we go. We will gain 1 minute today and, come on, 31 seconds of daylight. Sunset will be 9:14 in Fargo today. Love this time of year. Markets are down across the board today. I don't think the traders really know what to make of anything. And the war and how that affects interest rates and bond yields, that is everything in the market. I just don't think anybody knows what to make of any of this. So everything's down, not much, just like a fraction of a percent, but market really going nowhere this morning. WTI crude oil has gone back up above $90 a barrel. We're now at $94.06. So oil jumping about 6%. Iran is talking tough about completely blocking the strait and not going to talk with the U.S. anymore. And I don't know, people listening to the president again saying, I think they're going to agree to something, and thinking, are they really going to agree to anything that matters? I just think all that's mattering today. Gold down $109 an ounce today. Silver down $1.63. Bitcoin today down $2,000 at $71,516. I think people that own Bitcoin are selling and buying tech stocks because it's kind of the same crowd that does a little bit of both. I think that's what's going on here. AAA says average price of a gallon of regular unleaded gas today, $4.32. That's actually down 9 cents from Friday. So we've seen some good things happening there. But with the rebound today, we might see that start to move the other direction. North Dakota, $3.99, so that's nice. We're back under $4 a gallon. South Dakota, Minnesota, though, both over $4 a gallon. South Dakota, $4.14. Minnesota at $4.12. And that gives you a look at what is happening today in the commodities and the markets. Take a look at news headlines here today. President Trump continues to voice optimism for diplomacy, saying on Truth Social, Iran really wants to make a deal. He urged critics, reports CBS News, to sit back and relax. It'll all work out in the end. So maybe he's sending that my direction here today. He commented after the U.S. military said a new round of self-defense strikes hit Iranian radar and drone sites in response to aggressive Iranian actions. So defensive strikes is what they're being called today. Iran responded to the U.S. strikes by firing two missiles at American forces in Kuwait, both of which U.S. Central Command said were intercepted. Former Navy SEAL Adam Schwartzy has secured the GOP endorsement for the open U.S. Senate seat, clinching 62% of the vote on the sixth ballot over former sports broadcaster Michelle Tafoya. And this is definitely story of the day. Much more on this coming up in just a few minutes here on the Steve Holstrom Show. Don't go away.
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1: Get out of town. No, really, get out of town. And the good folks at Travel Travel can help you get there. They always have great travel deals on really cool places. And wow, Cindy's got a nifty one for us here today. Cannot wait to hear more about this one. Good morning, young lady. How are you?
20: Hey, I'm doing great. Happy Monday to you.
1: Happy Monday to you, too. So tell us about the America's Canyonland Escape. This sounds like fun.
20: Right. Yeah, we've got, we've had a lot of questions. There are a lot of people looking for just stuff right here in the United States, especially being we're like celebrating 250 years. So we came up with a great deal. It's a guided tour leading out of Las Vegas to some of our national parks. going from the Zion National Park, Bryce National Park, and going for 7 days. You even get a four-wheel drive excursion going through the Navajo guide in Monument Valley. So, yeah, it's filled, filled packed through 7 days. And we have a great deal, price of, hang on, let me get it. My computer just shut down for me. I apologize.
1: Well, that happens all the time here too, Cindy. We get that. So this is a 7-day tour, and it's coming up in November. And the price is fantastic. You're going to love the price on this one. And the airfare is, many times you get a package price for everything here. On this one, the airfare is additional.

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1: 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Travel leaders, they do it well. Nobody better, and they have great ideas for us every week here on the Steve Hallstrom Show. Hey, thank you, Cindy, for giving us the details on this one today. Have a great rest of the day.
0: You too. Thank you.
1: All right, take care. Yeah, never too early to start thinking about those fun trips coming up later this year. All right, before we get to story of the day, I want to check in on the phone lines here. Our friend Michelle Turnberg has given us a call on the Steve Hallstrom Show. And, boy, things are getting down to the home stretch here in the nitty gritty. Yes. And so you're going to have a little fun and kick back and have a good time. You're throwing a party, you're telling me.
2: We are. But first, tonight we are going door knocking. So if anyone would like to join us, we'll be meeting at 5:30 at Americans for Prosperity. That's 4342 15th Avenue South in Fargo. So we'll be meeting there, and then it'll be well planned out. We'll send teams out across town. We've got campaign t-shirts. We've got information to give people. We just really want to encourage people to get out and vote.
1: All right. Sounds good. And then you got a little ditty coming up here where people
2: yes.
1: can meet some of the candidates too.
2: Yes. And then we're going to have an election kickoff party, because early voting starts tomorrow. So if you won't be in town or you would just like to get it done before Election Day, you can early vote tomorrow. So our party will be at Excalibur up in North Fargo from 6 to 10. It is for all ages. So bring the kids. There's bowling, arcade games. We'll have food, and a lot of the candidates, conservative candidates, will be there. We're just really excited to talk to people. If anyone has questions, if you're still undecided and need an answer, we're all happy to do that.
1: Okay.
2: And I believe it's the old Red River Lane.
1: Oh, okay.
2: It's now
1: yeah.
2: called Excalibur.
1: Gotcha. Yeah. And that's tomorrow night, you said?
2: Yes.
1: Okay.
2: That's tomorrow. Tonight is door knocking.
1: Okay. Sounds good. Michelle, thanks for the update. Always good to hear what's happening on the trail. So you take care.
2: All right. Have a wonderful week, Steve.
1: Thanks a lot. Yep. You too. Thanks so much.
2: Bye-bye.
1: All right, 25 past the hour here on the Steve Hallstrom Show. And, yeah, I can tell you that when I was running the half marathon course on Saturday, that I saw a lot of Michelle Turnberg signs in the downtown area. And there were a lot of Josh Boshé signs, too. Now, if I have to give you an honest summary of this, I would say I think probably Josh signs outnumbered Michelle signs about 2-1, maybe 3-1. But down in the south suburbs, kind of where I live, it's like 2-3-1 for Michelle. So, but if you were running that course, you probably feel like, oh, God, everybody's going to vote for Josh. I don't know if I saw any signs for Dave other than the billboard. And I think Dave's got a lot to run on. I wish I saw more Dave signs out there, because I think he's a really strong candidate in this thing. I saw just a couple Denise signs. I saw no signs for Sekou, but not many for Denise. So that's just a little bit of commentary on the sign game, if you will, here. Steve, it's all about the nuclear weapons. If you can't talk positively about this, get off the air. Well, okay, so here's the thing. It's not my job to talk positively about this. I'm here to tell you what I see and analyze what's happening and tell you where I think that there are concerns and where I think there are opportunities, where I think there are strengths and weaknesses. And that's not always going to be that I'm cheering for the home team. Now, do I hope for good things? Absolutely. But I'm not going to lie to you and sit here and say, oh, yeah, it's all, don't worry, there's no problems here at all, when I have a president who's telling me that, hey, we think we're going to agree to

0: something, and because of it, we're going to accomplish our purposes in Iran. That doesn't compute in my mind to a successful formula. So I'm sorry that I'm not going to sit here and say that the president is perfect, never makes a mistake. I think he's right 100% of the time. That's not me. But what you can get out of that is when I do say something that I feel like the president is doing well, and he's doing a lot of things very well, a lot of things. And the things, even some things that aren't going well, he's doing for the right reasons. But can you, whoever Mr. or Ms. Texter you are, whoever you are, can you really say that you think the communication that's coming makes sense to you from the White House on this one? Because it doesn't make any sense to me as I just try to think through how is this going to happen. Again, what we were told is, and I don't care about the 5-6 weeks thing. That I know a lot of people are like, well, you know, Trump's lying to us. I get that. War is messy. It's going to take a while to get this thing figured out. But we got a lot of work to do. I'm going to finish that on the other side. Don't go away.
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4: Well, before Horace Mann Elementary closes its doors for good June 4th, staff and families gathered for an end of an era school carnival Saturday. The event organized by Horace Mann faculty and the Madison PTA and drew more than 400 people throughout the afternoon. Principal Leandra Ostrom says families from all three schools attended with indoor and outdoor games, concessions, and prize drawings, creating a final celebration of community. The 111-year-old building will officially close this week. A longtime Fargo concert promoter that abruptly shut down was the recipient of a $4.4 million federal grant during the COVID-19 pandemic. Jade Presents closed last Thursday after more than 3 decades in business, canceling multiple events and leaving artists, venues, and customers uncertain about next steps. In 2021, the company received over $4,400,000 through the Shuttered Venue Operators Grant, a federal program that distributed more than $14 billion to entertainment industry businesses forced to close during the pandemic. It took 10 ballots, but Minnesota Republicans have given their endorsement for the governor's race. Kendall Qualls, founder of the Take Charge organization, defeated House Speaker Lisa Daymuth in the 10th round of the voting for the endorsement. Wasn't without drama, as nearly an hour passed while leaders from the Minnesota Republican Party and the candidates worked through technology issues. From the Flag Family Newsroom, I'm Jim Miller.
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0: 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You can call me at 701-271-1100. That's the Valley Christian Counseling and Wellness phone line. And by the way, Michelle called. I think that's smart campaigning a few minutes ago. Just to say, hey, just want everybody to know because the phone lines are open. Any candidate can call us and say, hey, just I'm not going to give you 10 minutes. But if you want to say, hey, just want you to know we're having a little get together. Absolutely. And there may be people that want to hear from you and get together and come to your parties and knock on the doors with you and all that stuff. So 271-1100. It's open for everybody. But they have recently expanded at Valley Christian Counseling and Wellness, and they can get you in fast. Counseling, occupational therapy, physical therapy, nurse practitioner. Make an appointment. Get in this week at valleychristian.co. That's the text line as well, 701-271-1100. Let me finish my thought here on the war in Iran. I have said from the beginning, this is a war. I don't care what you want to call it. In my mind, this is a war. We're doing naval blockade. We're shooting each other back and forth. There are lives lost, troops, billions of dollars. This is a war. And the only way to accomplish what the president set out to do, and these are all basically words that came from his administration along the way here, is that we've got to do three things. And if we don't do any one of these three things, then we can't say that we have done what needed to be done to go in there and get the job done. Number one, we have to get the leadership. That means that more people are going to have to die. But the people that are in there already are the people that are dropping landmines in the strait. Well, what does that tell you? You've got to be able to get all of these people or as many of them as possible. Is that hard? Yes. But that is what you signed up for when you went into Iran. It's a big country. There's a lot of places for people to hide. But you've got to do it. You've got to get this leadership because as long as that leadership is in, it'll only be a matter of months, maybe a couple of years, and we're going to do this all over again. And then what was this all for? So we need to get rid of the regime. We need to get the uranium, all of it, the processed stuff and the raw stuff. Otherwise, they're going to be able to start producing again. We thought Midnight Hammer was going to end that, and apparently it didn't. Okay, so we were wrong. That's all right. We've all been wrong on things before. But now if we're going to go in and start a war over this, well, then we probably need to get all the uranium. The enriched stuff, the unprocessed, it all needs to go, right? I mean, am I wrong on any of this? You tell me. But if we don't get the uranium and we just say, okay, well, We're gonna go for something else. I mean, the president's been very clear about that. They cannot have the uranium. And he talks a lot about the process, the enriched stuff, or the dust, as they call it. But if you don't get the uranium that is raw there, they're going to be able to kind of reconstitute the machine, okay? So you got to get all the uranium. As much as you think they have, you got to get it or destroy it so they can't get it. And number three, you have to destroy the equipment and technology that they're using. And if you don't do that, then, okay, well, great. We think we got all the uranium, but who knows? They have more hidden somewhere, and they've got the stuff to just fire up the machinery again to make it happen. So I don't like any of this I'm telling you because it's all very, very complicated. And it's messy. And it's all, I don't want to say it's impossible. I don't want to say almost impossible, but very difficult to do all this. But again, when the president went in to do this, he knew that's what would constitute success. And these people are not ones that they'll say, yes, we're going to do something. You can trust him to do it. We know that. And the president does as well. The president is not naive. The president's very smart. He gets all that. Yet he continues to say, I think they're going to agree to a deal. And all I'm telling you is the president knows deep down that whatever they say they're going to do, they're not going to do. So you've got to go forward on these three things I'm talking about and finish the job. I don't know how he's going to do it, but if anybody can do it, I trust this guy can get the job done. I do, if anybody can. But this is a sticky, messy, protracted situation. And there's nobody that will believe the Iranians if they say, yep, we're done. We're done fighting. We'll sign this document. We're not going to do any of this. And the president will not agree to end this conflict without some kind of proof, because he knows better than to take what they say at their word. And the ugly thing about this is that this none of this can happen without troops on the ground in Iran. And I know I get emails from a lot of you who say, stop saying boots on the ground. We don't want that. I know. I don't either. But what is the alternative here? You think you can do all of this stuff we're talking about without having any troops there trying to find people and things underground? This stuff isn't sitting out on someone's kitchen table or at the market at the county fair. They've got to go to the places that are going to be required to get this. And maybe they can do it with artillery. I don't know. It makes me very uneasy. And I'm bullish on this president. I'm bullish on this country. But on this one item here, it's starting to look very, very complicated to me. And I don't like when I hear things about, well, they say they're going to do this or they're going to agree to it, because the president deep down knows that that doesn't mean anything. All right. I want to talk about the West Fargo roundabout story. And I have to admit to you, I hadn't heard anything about this, but I started last week to get emails from something called the Wilds Connect. And this is a group of people that makes really nice graphics and emails. And they're talking about showing up tonight at the city commission meeting. You have to register to speak by noon today. And they want you to oppose the roundabout and oppose special assessments. And I got this email from a regular listener of the program. It said, Steve, there's a neighborhood in Southwest Fargo that could use your assistance fighting City Hall. November 23, they came together to protect their children from a roundabout at the intersection of 9th Street and 52nd Avenue. We're able to convince the city it was not a good idea. Unfortunately, then Commissioner Mark Simmons understood it to be a financial issue to the homeowners, not a child safety issue. Tasked the city engineering department with finding funding for this same roundabout. They were able to get a $2 million grant. So the city's now bringing it back to the table. The residents whose children have to cross there to attend their elementary school are not happy that this is still being looked at, since it's being considered, and there have been concerns all along. Since the meeting agenda for tonight's meeting was published on Friday, they've been going door to door to inform and encourage residents to show up at tonight's meeting. 1,300 households will be affected by this improvement district. In the last week or so, they've created a website and Facebook page, thewildsconnect.com, specifically dedicated to informing residents. All right, I don't know much about this story other than this listener says, I implore you, please don't let the social issues of Fargo continue to dominate your focus. So, okay, I have not heard about this. I'm passing it along. And Fargo is a city that needs saving. So that's why the fight there for Fargo. So JT Thaden sitting in for Addison here today. Is Addison getting a little extended time? JT, you live out that way? Did I hear you say this earlier?
1: Yeah,
0: do you have any insight?
1: This is actually in West Fargo, 52nd Avenue.
0: Yes, sir.
1: Way out. I live like two blocks away from there, basically a block away from where they're going to put in the New Hope South Church.
0: Oh, yeah. I heard about that, too.
1: Yeah. And yeah, they tried to put this roundabout in a year or so ago, and you know, the intersection that they're talking about is busy twice a day, in the morning and in the afternoon slash evening when kids are coming and going to school.
0: Mm-hmm.
1: Stop sign works great.
0: Okay.
1: From a financial standpoint, putting in a $3 million roundabout or however many millions it's going to cost doesn't make a whole lot of sense to me. From a bigger city planning master plan, I suppose that probably makes sense somewhere on somebody's spreadsheet and master plans, but the stop sign makes the most sense for me right now, just from a safety standpoint and a cost standpoint. Lots of kids trying to cross 52nd Avenue right there to get to the school.
0: Yeah, that's a busy area. No, that's round, not just your back street there.
1: Roundabouts, at least to me, are meant for cars to just continually go through.
0: Mm-hmm.
1: So if you've got kids that are going to need to cross the street anyway, the cars are going to have to stop. You might as well just leave it the way it is. But
0: yeah.
1: I don't know. Maybe there's something that we don't know that the city knows. So,
0: well, very possible. I tend not to give the benefit of the doubt to cities. I like individuals a little bit more. So, but that could very well be. And so there you go. So there's a little bit from an academic perspective and then from someone who lives in that area as well.
1: I'll just tell you this. I don't like getting more bills in the mail. So,
0: yeah, funny. Funny how that works. Well, and a stop sign is what? A couple $100, right?
1: I don't know. It seems like the common sense thing to do. It's already there. Everything seems to be working just fine. But I don't know.
0: Okay. I want to also, I'm cramming a lot in a short amount of time here today, so feel free, phone line, text line, 271-1100, email to add to this. But the forum has put out its editorial choices on who they want for mayor and city commission in Fargo. They're going with Denise Kolpak for mayor, which is a surprising, maybe, I guess not. She knows the system. She has a good presentation. I don't like her voting record. I think she's a wonderful human being, but I don't think she's the best choice for mayor because of the issues that affect the city and her stances on them. She will keep all the drug stuff going and all the homeless advocacy stuff and all of that. And those things just, they don't work in the city. They haven't and they don't. But they went with Denise Kolpak for mayor. And then on city commission, they went with Nikki Gullickson and Chad Peterson. Chad Peterson seems to me to be a very good choice here. I don't know a lot about Nikki's stances on things, even after doing a debate. A couple of her answers were, I don't know, I'll have to find that out, which it's honest, and I appreciate that. But I thought maybe she could have had a little bit more background on the way in there. The first sentence of the forum's editorial endorsing her says she would like to establish more professionalism on the city commission, focusing on the topics and not the personalities. Please, people, the problem with Fargo is not the personality fights on the commission. The problem is the ideas that they have had in the majority on what creates a successful community don't work. And they're how does a city get $1.3 billion in debt? But those are the endorsements. More after this.
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0: If you are hoping for either Dave Pepcorn or Michelle Turnberg to be the next mayor of the city of Fargo, I think the forum endorsement is probably good news for you. It has been my impression that Josh will, I could be wrong on this. It's really hard to know what's going to happen in a city election, but it's been my impression just from message board traffic, comments on news stories and things like that. My impression is that Josh is going to outvote Denise in the election. And to me, I feel like Josh and Denise, they gave very similar answers to almost all of the issue-related questions in the debate. I feel like they are along the same vein and that they're kind of fighting it out for their people. And then I feel like Dave and Michelle are doing the same thing on the other side. And then you got Sekou, who thought Mamdani was the leader we should all emulate. So I don't, as goofy as Fargo can get, I don't think we're ready for that. I don't think we're quite that goofy yet. So you've got this fascinating race. I cannot wait to see what happens. But on local elections, it's hard. There's not polling out there. Nobody really can tell who all is going to show up. It's hard to know who's going to motivate their people. But if you are hoping that either Dave or Michelle can beat Josh, then I think the Colpack endorsement by the forum probably helps you. If you believe that Denise is the front runner, though, on that side, which I guess that's possible, then this is not a good thing for you. So I just think, as much if you are on the left and you want some infighting on the right between Michelle and Dave, you want things like endorsements to come their way, and that didn't happen today. If you're on the other side and want the lefties to kind of battle it out, I know Denise, it drives her nuts when we say that she's a liberal or a lefty, but I just... We pay attention to your voting record, Denise, and we see what you're willing to accept when it comes to government spending. I'm sorry, it's just the way it is. None of these things are personal. I think all these things are wonderful people. I'd sit down and have a beer with all these people, maybe except Sekou. If you're going to vote for Mamdani, I don't know if I want to. Decent enough guy, but man, oh man. And when he says in the debate, he goes, Sekou, he's got some new ideas. Like, no, he doesn't. He has ideas that have been proven to ruin countries in the past and completely destroy innovation and development and growth. These are not new ideas. They're just a little bit new in our part of the world. So, boy, I don't know. It's going to be interesting. A week from tomorrow night, they will add up all the votes. This is going to be interesting. We will see. All right. Let me give you a couple of things here that I wanted to clean up before we got to the top of the hour. First of all, early voting begins tomorrow. Five locations through Friday. Four of them are also open on Saturday. Three in Fargo, one in West Fargo, one in Castleton. Go to our website, am1100theflag.com, to find out more. And I will just tell you, friend, if you are who I think you are, listening to this show, there's a few of you that I don't know about, but most of you listening to this show are faith, family, freedom people who like small government and big people. Remember the old Paul Harvey line, the government got bigger and bigger and the people got littler and littler. That's what's happened, and it's happening in Fargo. Yes, we love you, West Fargo. There's some good people over there looking at those, but the city of Fargo needs saving. We are on a collision course with, I don't know what, bad things. If you believe that, as I do, you need to do something. Not just go vote. You need to bring people with you. You need to talk to your friends. You need to strike up some of those conversations with your neighbors who you're not sure, but you heard them say one time that I don't like taxes or whatever. Take that chance and have that conversation. This election will be determined by who gets their people out. There are strong candidates on, no matter how you look at it. If you are a liberal, there are strong candidates who will fight for you. If you are a conservative, there are strong candidates who fight for you. If you're a communist, there's a strong candidate who will fight for you. You need to get out and vote, and you need to bring people with. I've talked to so many people over the last couple of years. I just talked to one last week, Thursday, Friday. Said, you know what? I kind of have stopped caring if people like me or not, but we have to save our city, country. He was talking about the state of Minnesota, but there are people more and more who are willing to take positions politically because they realize that what we're doing isn't working anymore. And that needs to be how we approach this. That there are people who have who will never talk politics openly, who will never bring it up at the backyard barbecue or whatever, but they are listening and they are thinking and they realize that we are being taxed too much. We can't hand out 3 million drug needles to people. We can't be $1.3 billion in debt as a city. This has to stop. There are people that are willing to have that conversation now that would not have been willing to have that conversation even a year ago. So roll up your sleeves, go out. You just heard Michelle Turnberg saying, we're looking for people to go door knocking. Find your candidate and get them out or, and get out and support them and do what you can to help them. Because if we have four more years of let's just enable more things and spend more money on drug use for people and more spending like this, I don't know how you come back from four more years of that. Get your people out. You got to do it. Hour two of the program coming up next.
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12: North Dakota conservative leaders are backing Jill Kringsted for public service commissioner. Governor Kelly Armstrong calls Jill Kringsted
13: the champion for our energy industry who will fight to protect North Dakota families from rising electricity rates.
12: Senator John Hoeven adds,
14: Jill Kringsted is doing a great job as public service commissioner. She works harder than anyone I know.
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25: More defiance from Iran.
26: I'm Dave Anthony, Fox News. There is a state media report that Iran will stop holding talks with the U.S. unless Israel stops attacking Hezbollah militants in Lebanon. Attacks that Israeli forces have ramped up. This after Iran retaliated to U.S. military strikes over the weekend that hit drones and radar and ground control sites.
27: Once again, Gulf Arab states here in the Middle East find themselves in the middle of this ongoing conflict between the U.S. and Iran. And for a second time in less than a week, Kuwait found themselves under attack by both missiles and drones early this morning. In fact, U.S. CENTCOM confirming that its forces intercepted 2 Iranian ballistic missiles targeting American forces based in Kuwait. They added no American personnel were hurt.
26: Fox's Jeff Paul in Dubai, and oil prices are surging up 8%. And Iraqi nationals doing court next hour in New York City, where Mohammed al-Saadi will be arraigned on terror charges, accused of providing support to Hezbollah in Iran.
28: Al-Saadi is accused of directing and planning nearly 20 terrorist attacks and attempted attacks throughout Europe and the United States.
26: Fox's Brian Yannis outside the courts.
28: Prosecutors say al-Saadi wanted to attack Jewish centers in Los Angeles, Scottsdale, Arizona, and planned to burn or bomb a synagogue here in New York City. Sources tell the New York Post al-Saadi also pledged to assassinate President Trump's daughter, Ivanka, and even had a blueprint of her Florida home.
26: Congress returns from break this week. Republicans will continue working on a plan Democrats can't block to fund immigration enforcement and border patrol. It was held up last month over opposition to the Trump administration anti-weaponization fund, nearly $1.8 billion for those who claim they were political targets of the Biden Justice Department. GOP Congresswoman Kat Kamick tells Fox Business.
1: As the wife of a first responder, absolutely under no circumstances would I ever support any payouts for anyone who ever assaulted law enforcement.
26: Those convicted in the January 6, 2021 Capitol riot could apply. 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
26: Six states will hold primaries tomorrow, including California, where races for governor and Los Angeles mayor are getting a lot of attention. There are also contests in Montana and South Dakota, New Jersey and New Mexico, and Iowa, where early voting is wrapping up today.
7: In the Democratic Senate primary between State Senator Zach Walls and State Representative Josh Turek, this race could come down to who voters see as more electable in the general election in November.
26: Fox Business Network's Grady Trimble in Cedar Rapids.
7: On the Republican side, Congresswoman Ashley Hinson is the presumptive nominee. She has the endorsements of both President Trump and the senator she's hoping to replace, Joni Ernst. Hinson says she'll keep fighting to advance Trump's agenda.
26: Democrats hope to flip that Iowa seat and a few others attempting to win back control of the Senate and the House. The candidate they hope ousts a Republican in Maine is dealing with even more controversy.
8: Graham Plattner, the presumptive nominee for Senate in Maine, is accusing a former aide of false claims and two news outlets of what he calls, quote, journalistic malpractice. The rebuttal follows reporting in the New York Times and the Wall Street Journal that soon after his campaign began, Plattner's wife told a former campaign official that her husband had exchanged sexual messages with multiple other women. In a statement, Plattner said he and his wife, quote, went through something hard because of me and that they, quote, did the work. The Maine Senate seat, held by Republican Susan Collins, is seen as key to the Democrats who are trying to win control of the Senate. Collins was first elected to the seat in 1996. Tanya J. Powers, Fox News.
26: As oil prices surge, the Dow is down 208 points. The Nasdaq, though, is gaining six. There is tennis news, but not out of the French Open, which continues today. Serena Williams has announced a comeback after a nearly four-year hiatus. She's 44 years old. She's a 23-time Grand Slam singles champion. But a return will be next week in doubles. I'm Dave Anthony. This is Fox News.
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0: Hour number two of the Steve Holmstrom Show is brought to you in part by PetroServe USA, who's cooking up some great food for you for lunch today. We got some Monday specials, my friends. 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Coming up in this hour of the program, I'm going to change things up just a little bit. Normally, I give you the key three, what I believe to be the three most consequential stories in the news cycle today. And then in the second segment, we do Best Thing I Heard All Day. I'm going to change that up a little bit. Based on what happened in the Minnesota Republican State Convention on Friday and Saturday, there's a lot to talk about. And our friend A.K. Kamara, occasional guest on the program, has got some time today at 10:20. So I'm going to move Best Thing I Heard All Day up here to the first segment and give you some American pride to listen to here today. Before I do that, a couple of text messages I want to hit on, because your voice definitely important on this program here each day. Certainly today, we were talking about conventions, and it seems like more and more candidates go to a convention and one person gets selected by the delegates at the convention. Then you go to the primary and a different person wins altogether. And in many cases now, incumbents aren't even going to these conventions anymore. Certainly in North Dakota, I don't think a single incumbent went to the convention. And in Minnesota, a lot of incumbents didn't go to the conventions either. So I mentioned that. Are conventions losing their firepower, losing their credibility? I think so. I don't know that this is something that gives me a lot of satisfaction to say that, but when your candidates don't get to the finish line, how do you look at it the same way we used to 15, 20 years ago? So a couple of texts have come in on this today. Steve, my reason for attending GOP conventions is to connect with statewide activists and meet all the candidates. The endorsed candidate does not always represent our best choice, so the primary could be the best way to support the best person from the Republican Party. The endorsed candidate does not always represent our best choice. Well, why? Why are you endorsing someone who's not the best choice? I don't understand that. Conventions help us find leaders, but also workers for campaigns and hearing their plans for the future. Well, that I believe. That's, I think, a really good point. Just different voices. But if the voices that you're hearing are all from the kind of non-establishment candidates, then are you really getting the full story? Because I'm guessing that Julie Fedorchik would have had a story to tell at the North Dakota Republican Convention. She felt she wasn't welcome to share it, apparently, or it wasn't worth her time. Now, you can say, well, that's her fault. Yes, and that's true. But if your convention is to be able to hear all the perspectives, then why would you not want to hear that message? And it sounds like from what I'm reading and hearing that those messages are not welcome at these state conventions. Steve, signs for Dave Pepcorn are plentiful in South Fargo near the Boulder. Okay, good, good. That's good to hear. Steve, a crony capitalist and faux conservative like Dave Pepcorn is not a strong candidate. He never saw an incentive tax break or Renaissance zone he didn't like, leaving taxpayers on the hook for millions who voted to extend paying for useless things like the Human Rights Commission and who voted with the leftists on the commission countless times. Oh, there's a lot there. I get what you're saying about some of the things, but I think I'm about as conservative as they come, but I still think there's room for these incentives. You're giving up nothing. You're giving up nothing with these incentives. You're basically just saying, okay, for the next 10, 15 years, we have to be able to operate the city without spending like drunken sailors. And when we do that, if we can do that, we will then have a large amount of money coming through for a development and all the real estate taxes come through on that we would not have had before. So why would you not do that? That to me is an investment of a certain, but you're not even writing out a check. You're just saying we got to watch our spending for the next few years and then these things kick in and then the money comes our way. Now, like I've said many times before, we can argue about is it 10, 15 years or whatever, or does the money have to be repaid if the developer sells it? All that's fair. But I think to say that Dave is not a conservative because he is in favor of investing in the commercial base in the city is going to pay you a lot more money later. That's how I see it, too. Now, not everyone, every time, I get it. But if you're saying let's get rid of all of these programs, you're going to create then an aura of Fargo where it's not as friendly to build. And that's not helpful to anybody either. Okay, let's get to the best thing I heard all day here because I want to make sure that we don't rush this through. There is something about American pride that this president seems to understand. These days, there seems to be a push from the left that makes you feel like if you appreciate and like or even just tolerate traditional American culture and history, you are racist and outdated, and your voice should be silenced. But I've wondered to myself, as the president has said, we are going to refurbish some of these monuments, some of these fountains, these pools, with America 250, our country's birthday. We're going to bring some of these things back. And if you're an immigrant and you come to this country, don't you want to see nice things too? Like, does this have to be all like evil white people that want to do these things and, you know, put their stomp on the black man? I would think the black people in our society want to see nice things too. But of course, this always turns into, oh, you just want something that was popular in the 1950s because our country was all white people back then. But don't we all want cleanliness in our society? I do. Don't we want order in our society? Don't we want things that are not in disrepair and broken down laying around us? I get it. That's how it is in a lot of the world where some people come to our country from. It's a little more chaotic than this, but it's not wrong, my friend, to say, I appreciate the traditional things about America. Clean streets, happy, friendly people. If that can be done, white people, black people, red people, yellow people, it doesn't matter. But we had a pride, a civic pride in our country, our society, back 50 years ago. And now as we're getting to America 250, it seems like the president is trying to make all this popular again and remind us that we can have high standards for our community and what that looks like. So Interior Secretary Doug Burgum was on Fox News Channel, and he's triggering the liberals after confirming that 22 fountains and 48 monuments and statues are being 100% restored in D.C.
3: Well, and again, that idea came from President Trump, American flag blue. He was trying to optimize for, it is called the reflecting pool for a reason. 8 acres, one of the largest pools like it in the world, and it's going to be spectacular when it's done. But under President Trump, again, sign an executive order, make D.C. safe and beautiful. If we're the greatest country in the world, let's have the safest and most beautiful capital in the world. The projects are going on, like the one that you discussed at Columbus Circle, complete 180-degree change from what we inherited in the Biden administration. But that's happened. That's one of 22 fountains that are being restored, over 48 monuments and statues being restored, regilded. All the parks, triangle and circle parks around the city, belong to the National Park Service. The team there has done an incredible job. That's part of the Department of Interior. But again, kudos to everything that everybody's doing. This city is going to look better than it ever has as we head into the celebration of the USA and the Freedom 250.
0: With all of the things that we spend money on, and I think this applies to a lot of different things. This kind of applies to the conversation about the tax incentives for commercial developers too. It's like, if you want to point out this and say, oh, we got a spending problem because of this. No, we have a spending problem because we are putting money behind things that don't help us. They do not show any pathway toward a successful society. At the local level, you talk about needle programs and, you know, drug enablement centers and things like that. At the DC level, are you going to really look at the spending that's happened from that city, that state, our country's government, in the blue cities especially, and say, oh, we've got a problem here because we're spending all this money to refurbish the public venues that we have. No, no, no. That's not why we have a spending problem. If we're going to spend money on things, these things make sense. More next.
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0: From the email box, good morning, Steve. I want to remind my fellow Fargo residents to get out and vote. The ability to vote is one of the many things that makes America great. I'm looking forward to door knocking with my friend John Wilson, who made me pay attention to elections. Have a great day and God bless. That's from Saidu, who sent an email in. Saidu's last name happens to be Kamara, as does our next guest. It's all Kamaras all the time, apparently, here on the Steve Alstrom Show this morning. A.K. Kamara, occasional guest on the program and a good friend over the years, kind enough to give us a few minutes to break down what has been happening in the Minnesota GOP. So first of all, A.K., you don't happen to have a younger brother, Saidu. I know you've got some North Dakota roots. Who lives up here in Fargo-Moorhead?
18: No. So Kamara is a super prominent last name in basically Sierra Leone and parts of Liberia. And so they're probably like some like distant clan relative or something like that.
0: But okay.
18: My two younger brothers are Aziz and Latif, and they both live down here in the city. So
0: All right. Well, good. Well, we love the mix of perspectives. It's awesome. And I love it when we have people that obviously have roots in another part of the world who have come here and who've decided to get involved. And we especially like when they're door knocking with good conservatives, so we'll take it where we can get it. Yeah. So okay.
18: Absolutely.
0: So AK, you're kind of my go to when I have to try to make sense of Minnesota politics because it gets difficult sometimes. I'm just going to let you go here. There was some discrepancy, some technology glitches and whatever, and it's got a lot of people asking a lot of different questions. Were you there in Duluth over the weekend? And whether you were or whether you weren't, what were your takeaways from what you heard there?
18: Yeah, not only was I there, I'm one of the party officers. So, you know, the convention center holds about 2,000 delegates on the floor. And then, you know, how many ever alternates to say there was 500 alternates that were up in the gallery. And I was on a raised platform at the very front. So I quite literally had a over the top view of everything. And obviously being part of the five statewide party elected officers, you know, I have kind of insight into everything. And so, yeah, I have a lot of ideas and opinions, not speaking on behalf of the Republican Party of Minnesota, speaking as myself, that just happens to be.

0: people need to understand that Minnesota is one of a handful of states left in the 50 states and six territories that operate a Republican party where we have an endorsement that actually matters because of how everything is spaced out. So we have a late primary. Our primary is usually it's the first Tuesday after the first Monday in August. And because of that, the actual endorsement of the Republican Party through the delegate process holds a lot of weight. In fact, if you look back over the course of the last 40 years, there's only been one unendorsed statewide Republican candidate who actually went to win the primary, and that was sitting governor Arne Carlson when he got all squishy and the delegates got together and said, we are not endorsing the incumbent sitting governor. Instead, they went with Alan Quist. Alan Quist lost. So ultimately, that's how Minnesota is formed up. Now, what happened this weekend is that when the body, all of the delegates we call the body, come together, they vote on everything to proceed forward. So they vote on the rules for the convention. They vote on the agenda for the convention. And that means that if there are disagreements of what should happen, the body votes on it. And once the body votes on it, most of these take at least 50%. And if you want to then later on change and suspend the rules, it requires 2/3 of the delegates there to actually support it. So it's a very great system that allows for rules, that allows for fairness. And the truth of the matter is the body voted not once, not twice, but 3 times throughout the entire convention to not go to paper ballots, 2 times after some type of irregularities were actually, identified, talked about. 2 times after that happened, the body still voted that they wanted to continue forward using the electronic voting. So this is just the way that things work. And I had a conversation with a lot of folks, and I said, if you're upset about this, then you need to go and talk to your fellow delegates. I am not going to put my thumb on the scale. I abstain from voting. And I said, whatever the will of the body is, and that's what happened.
1: The big question I have is, are the two candidates that were endorsed at the convention, do they really have the best shot, AK, at winning the primary in this case when we're talking about Qualls? Nothing against these two gentlemen. We've had them on the show. They're wonderful guys. I love everything that they're all about. But everybody tells me that they're underdogs in a primary. Can they win?
0: Yeah, I mean, listen, I'm not trying to be snakeish. It's just this is how important to me our actual endorsement and caucus system is. And I'm just going to give you just a quick, real understanding. The reason why we're one of the last states that has this caucus endorsement is it truly empowers the grassroots. And what are the grassroots? It's not just people that go out and vote on Election Day. We need all of those people. But it's the people that say, I'm going to take the time to show up and to actually be a participant, an elected officer in some way, shape, or form of the organizing body of the local Republicans. And those people who are most invested with time and energy are who are choosing who the endorsed candidates are going to be. And again, maybe that's just an old-timey thing and we're going to go away from it. But through that process, everyone has a fair shake to initially send people to caucus and then to win them over throughout the entire process when they become delegates and then at the convention to win them over. So if you can't win in a group of the people that are scattered throughout this entire state, a very eclectic group. Anyone can show up to caucus. There are people that are considered more constitutionalist. There are people that are considered more MAGA. Some people are considered more libertarian. But that from that wide swath, if you can't get a majority, 60% of the people to vote for you, I think there's a strong argument that you might have a hard time being able to actually win against a much broader coalition of people. So here's my answer is that if the body of delegates, of 2,000-plus delegates, decides that this is going to be who we have, that's what the body decided. Now, because we do have a primary, if whomever is left, Tafoya or, again, looking at Damuth or Lindell or whomever is going to run, if they can convince the larger Republican electorate of people that aren't necessarily going out and knocking doors, but instead make sure that they vote religiously every 2-4 years, and they can convince them, then we, going forward past the primary,

0: will support that candidate. So that's kind of the way that I look at it. It's not necessarily to me about who's more electable. Obviously, they were more electable to that body, that very, very diverse coalition of delegates all across the state of Minnesota to be able to win.
1: It's going to be really interesting. Can't wait to watch it all unfold. Going to be a very interesting summer. AK, thanks a ton for the time. You gave us the most important stuff that I was really looking for there. So thank you for taking the time to help us sort it out. You take care, bud, okay?
0: You too. Take care.
1: Thanks, AK. We'll see you later. More on the Steve Hallstrom Show after this.
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4: I'm Bonnie Amistadi. Early voting begins in Cass County tomorrow. There will be five locations through Friday, with four of them also open on Saturday. 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A site at the Fargo Dome will only be open Tuesday through Friday. As North Dakotans cast their ballots, voters will decide a constitutional measure. The measure seeks to amend a pair of articles in the state constitution. The two sections are related to initiated petitions and ballot measures. Minnesota Attorney General Keith Ellison has received the DFL endorsement for re-election. Minnesota Democrats made their endorsing selection Friday in Rochester as part of the state's party convention. Ellison has served as the state's attorney general since 2019. During his tenure, supporters say he forced pharmaceutical companies to cap insulin prices at $35. He reinstated more than $20 billion for school, infrastructure, and law enforcement. Ellison says he's running for re-election because he will not back down from a fight when it comes to serving Minnesotans across the state. I'm Bonnie Amistadi.
5: A few early morning storms are possible, then we'll see partly cloudy skies as we head throughout the afternoon today. We'll have highs in the low 80s and a south-southeast wind about 5 to 15. Partly cloudy overnight tonight with lows in the low 60s, and a breezy day on Tuesday will warm things up into the mid to upper 80s, and then more showers and storms come into the forecast late Tuesday night, and Wednesday looks pretty wet with scattered showers and thundershowers with highs in the low 80s. From the Flag Skywatch Weather Center, I'm Chief Meteorologist Dean Wysocki.

0: What is happening in our schools is obviously a big concern for many of us. It's been a large talking point for us on the program over time. And whenever things are happening within our schools that affect our kids and technology, it's worth leaning into that conversation. We're pleased to welcome to the Valley Christian Counseling and Wellness phone line State Superintendent Levi Bachmeyer, and he joined with a handful of other state Republicans and state leaders last week to kick off a survey to try to find out where we go with education and technology in our classrooms going forward. And Secretary Bachmeyer has been, or Superintendent Bachmeyer, excuse me, has been good enough to join us here on the Valley Christian Counseling and Wellness phone line. Hi, Levi. How are you doing?
1: Hey, good morning, Steve. I'm doing great. Thanks so much for having me.
0: Yeah, thanks for doing it. So I like this subject and trying to figure out how we handle school in a way that allows our students to grow up with technology while also using it in a responsible way. So tell me a little bit about what you're doing here.
1: Yeah, I mean, the goal is a recognition of everything that I'm learning, visiting schools all across the state, hit over 50 this, you know, in the spring of 2026. And this is probably the most common theme that has emerged, or one of them at least. And it's, we have an obligation to equip students with the technological skills that they need to succeed in today's world. But whether you've read The Anxious Generation or have just been really following along with the, you know, the discourse amongst young people, technology is not an only good thing. And so the challenge for us is to figure out how do we have it focused to improve instruction, but minimize the downsides, reduce the distractions, and make sure that it's a tool, not a toy.
0: So Levi, some people might listen to you say that and say, okay, I get that, that there's a conversation to be had, but I'm worried about big government, and government always wants to try to put in a new program or take some time and resources to study something that maybe people, if you just got a collection of people around the state to come to Bismarck for a day, could kind of hammer out an understanding or a path forward. Why do this particular avenue? And then what do you say to the people that feel like, oh, this is just some other government program that's going to end up costing us a lot of money here?
1: Yeah, I think it's funny. It's because it costs us nothing. You know, the state already has, you know, the ability to put out a Microsoft Forum survey. I built it myself at 9 o'clock at night last Wednesday. We're promoting it out on our public Facebook page. So it costs nothing to listen to people. And so if you do it the right way, which I'm a big believer in, so it takes people maybe 2 minutes to fill it out. There's some open-ended questions if people want to add some comments. I've been amazed by the response. We already have over 2,500 respondents from all corners of the state, rural areas, large communities. And I think it's just an important part of any time that policymakers are talking about big topics. And this is one of the biggest, that you've got good data in the room. And we now have tools that allow us to ask people what they think for free, which is what we're doing.
0: Anytime we get it done for free, that's a smart way to do it. Have you been able to gather any responses so far about what some of the early returns have been on this survey, or is it too early to tell?
1: Yeah, I was looking over the weekend. We've got, like I said, I was blown away. I know this is something that people care about. Like I said, I've been visiting school districts all spring as the new state superintendent, and this has been coming up everywhere. So I expected people to care about it, but we just launched this thing. It was after lunchtime on Thursday, so it hasn't even been 2 full business days. We already have over 2,500 responses. And if I had to summarize what I'm seeing so far in the data, it's people are skeptical, and they are especially skeptical with our youngest students. And so I'm just grateful for the people who have already taken the time. I would encourage anyone who's listening, you can go on the Department of Public Instruction's website, look at the press release that was put out last Thursday, or go on our Facebook page. A lot of media outlets have been great, directly linking the survey just to their news story. Whether you're a current parent, a former parent, a current student, a teacher, you work in schools, you care about your grandkids, I mean, I would love to hear what you think. And it's going to be open through August 1st. And based on what we've seen so far, I think people, I'd say that we're seeing what I expected, that people understand that technology has to be a part of education. But there's, I think, a healthy skepticism. And especially with our youngest learners, I want to see kids, I think you're going to be better at the basics like reading and math, making sure that you're spending just as much time outside at recess as you are, you know, staring at a personalized technology device.
0: Yeah, interesting. Is there a specific, to me, when I read this, it feels like we're trying to mainly, and again, this is an ignorant perspective, but I just don't know. It feels like maybe we're trying to figure out how the phone interacts with our students, but it feels like, just listening to you talk about this, that it's more than just phones, it's other technologies. Is this like an AI kind of an initiative? Is this a how do we handle phones or, you know, Chromebooks or what specifically are we trying to get under the hood with here, Levi?
1: Yeah, great question. So phones, you know, I think we've more or less taken that off the table during the school day, right? You just can't have them. So this is, I would say, really trying to understand around the school-issued devices. So some schools issue Chromebooks, some issue iPads. Should there be any restrictions or parameters for school districts in terms how those school-issued devices are ultimately used? Because, you know, this is an ongoing conversation. My wife and I both as, you know, those who work in education and you know, the parent of two girls, you know, this is a conversation that has to be had at home or on the dinner table, because most of the time that young people spend during the day is not at school, but obviously that's a big chunk of their day as well. And so how are schools being responsible with the devices that they're putting in young people's hands is what I'm especially interested in. Just to sort of tie it to your question about cell phones, you know, there were some really interesting comments. I've asked high school kids everywhere I've gone what their, you know, response to the new cell phone bill has been, and it, almost universally positive. There's always been a couple of detractors, but on the whole, people said it hasn't been a big deal or it's been good. But there have been a couple comments that I found especially interesting where they said, okay, yeah, maybe they're not scrolling social media or they're not sitting on YouTube on their cell phone anymore, but they're just doing it on their school-issued device, which tells me that we've got some more work to do to make sure that the focus in our schools is on learning and not all the other distractions that come with technology.
0: Yeah, really smart. What is the biggest, is there like one big smoking gun burning question that you're really just personally curious about? Maybe a certain kind of technology or a certain use or a certain age group of students? Is there anything in particular that, you know, I'm kind of interested in all of it, but there is a part that I am really curious to find out how this response comes back?
1: Yeah, I mean, I'm interested in all of them, and maybe it's just my bias. I've got a 2.5-year-old and a 10-month-old at home. I'm especially skeptical about putting, you know, personalized devices in the hands of our youngest children. And so we've got a question asking people whether or not they think there should be an hour, you know, a daily limit to the amount of one-to-one device usage that students can be exposed to. So this isn't to say that, you know, if a teacher is standing up at the front of the room and they're using a projector, that doesn't count. It's if we're putting a device in their hands that they have individualized control over, that could be taking them anywhere on the internet, or things that are helpful. You know, there's a lot of really helpful educational technology out there, but there's just as much unhelpful and dangerous things out there. And so I'm especially interested with our youngest learners. I think the more that we dig into just sort of the research and what we're learning is that individualized education devices are probably not necessary or even important or even frankly all that helpful with our youngest learners. So there's a question about limits on use for our kindergarten, first and second graders. And that's the one that I think there are all the questions are important, but that one I am going to be especially curious to see what people think.
0: Many of us who have children in the public school district or have had kids go through public schools have been very much concerned with an attitude that seems to be growing in our minds that school officials, teachers, board members, superintendents, whomever, it seems that in certain niches, certain parts, certain places, we're getting this attitude that we know better than you do about what education should look like for your child. So I'm really encouraged by this, because this is you as the leader of public education in the state saying, yes, mom and dad, yes, grandma and grandpa, aunts and uncles, yes, we do want to hear what parents, that they are your kids, not ours, and we do care what people think about what we're doing with their kids in school. These are not our children. Was any part of that like a conscious piece of the thought process going in on that? Or is that just kind of something that came together maybe by accident during this whole thing?
1: Yeah, I mean, I think just look at who is really sort of the driving force behind this. Legislators like Jim Jonas, who's been a teacher and a school board member and a coach. Senator Axman, who's been working on education policy and cares deeply about kids. Myself, having been a teacher, coach, and administrator. And I think, you know, your comment is true. It's less true in North Dakota than in other places for sure. I'm a big believer that education is a team sport. Schools should not be raising children. But everyone has a role to play. And so trying to get everybody around the table, putting their heads together and saying, hey, how can we best support our kids? I'm not an expert on how to teach a 6-year-old to read. And so I look forward to our public school system helping my young daughters, you know, do that. But what my role is in reading to them at home and supporting them to make sure that they're getting their work done, I mean, that is my responsibility. So parents have rights, they have responsibilities. Schools have an obligation to serve their communities, which is working in partnership with parents. And I think that's one of the reasons why North Dakota, if you look at national test scores that compare us to other parts of America, we are towards the top in most of them, especially in math. We're like at the top. But I think we can't take this stuff for granted, and some of the stupid things that are happening in other parts of the country, I don't want to happen here. And so we're going to move forward working together with parents, and that's helped us get to where we are. And I think that's what we need if we want to be the best school system in the nation. And I believe that we can be.
0: Where do we find this survey if we want to take a look and get involved ourselves?
1: Yeah, go ahead and you can head to the Department of Public Instruction's website, or you can find our Facebook page. We recently posted it on Thursday, and we'll be continuing to refresh it and push it to the top there so people have an opportunity to have their voice heard between now and August 1st.
0: Very good. Hey, thanks for taking the time, Levi. It's a great idea, and I love it when people at the ground level of North Dakota have a chance to make their voice heard like this. So thanks for doing that. Thanks for including our state in the way that you have on this.
1: Well, appreciate it, Steve. Thanks for having me. Education's a team sport, and when we stick to the basics and work together, great things can happen for our kids. So
0: absolutely.
1: Grateful to do it.
0: Yeah, you bet. Thanks so much, Levi. Take care.
1: Yeah, take care. Thanks.
0: North Dakota State Superintendent of Public Education, Levi Bachmeyer. Don't lose sight of that. Here's a guy who's telling you, hey, we get it. We get your kids for a little while every day, but they're still your kids. And for the state's top education leader to be saying that and doing that, I think that's not nothing for sure. Back with more after this.
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1: Time for a phone call or two before the show ends. How much stock do you put into the sign game when it comes to local elections? As I was around town quite a bit here over this past weekend, I noticed in some areas I saw a lot of Michelle Turnberg signs. Some areas on the half marathon route on Saturday running, I saw a lot of Josh Boucher signs. And there were places where Turnberg signs far outweighed the Boucher signs, and then vice versa. And I'm wondering how much stock you put into that. How much does that really matter? My sense is it has something. There's something there. But I've seen before where it really felt like a local race, that one person, they spent a lot of money and put out a lot of signs, but it just hadn't tapped into who the people in that community were. It was just an expenditure. I'm wondering if you feel like the sign game is an indicator of anything. Let me know what you think on that, 271-1100. Hey, if you are thinking of buying a car anytime soon, I'd encourage you to go to drivewithvision.com. 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All right, let's get to your comments here while if you're picking up the phone, giving us a call. Do it quick because we're running out of time, but we'd love to hear from you what your impressions are of any of these races here locally. You can talk about the convention, state conventions, too. And if we're getting to a point where the state conventions just don't matter as much as they used to, I kind of feel like we're there. This might be a cyclical thing that kind of comes and goes. Emailer Gene, it's been crazy work. I missed the first half of the Steve Hallstrom show. Oh, no. Gene, no, I get it. Life is busy. I don't get to listen to hardly any of this stuff on our station during the course of the day because we're working. But when you can get a chance to, glad that that you try to check it out. Yes, Gene, a few ways to do that. Coming up later today, you'll be able to get the show archive on am1100theflag.com. What I do with a lot of shows that I want to catch is I go to Spotify and some of the podcasting platforms like Apple, whatever their thing is for your iPhone. They've got a platform for podcasts too. Stitcher is another one. And you can find our stuff on all those places. Spotify probably the easiest one to check that out. So yeah, if you miss a show, you don't have to miss a show. Coming up later in the day or the next day, you can check that out. I think it usually takes till like right around supper time for the shows to be posted normally. JT can correct me if I need to be corrected on this one. Note from our newsroom, XL Energy is reporting nearly 3,000 people are without power in Fargo. So we had a little power outage going on here. They're estimating 11:45 will be the restoration time on this one. So thank you to Chris in our newsroom who just bopped in with that one, making sure that we knew that. So, yeah, you might come home and all the clocks are goofy. Emailer Dan, Steve, when Michelle Turnberg said she would return Fargo to providing necessities and not social services and would partner with other agencies to have services provided to Fargo's mentally ill, drug addicted, and homeless, she means it. She is already talking to people who are in position to partner with Fargo to provide services on day one. She's already working, not just saying things that sound nice. Okay, Dan, thanks for weighing in on that one there. Appreciate you shooting that our direction. Steve, hang on now. Here we go. I swear Dave Pepcorn was a Democrat nominee in recent years for the senator or governor or something, wasn't he? No, you're thinking of Merrill Pepcorn, who ran as the Democrat, I think, for governor against Kelly Armstrong a couple of years ago. And Merrill, another guy, a pretty good dude. He's a North Dakota Democrat. He's not a wacko liberal, but he's had no chance in that race there. So, no, you're thinking of somebody different. There's been a lot of talk about Dave and that they think that Dave is not as conservative. I think Dave's solid, you guys. I do. I know he's made statements on, you know, let the Human Rights Commission kind of do their thing once or twice and about the Renaissance zones and whatever. But, I mean, there's nobody that has been pounding the table longer and harder on government spending than Dave. And the idiocy of all of these programs that we're paying for. So I think Dave is solid. I do. I don't have any issues. I mean, if he's our next mayor, oh, boy, we will have dodged a major bullet there. Steve, thank the Lord that Doug Burgum helped our president clean up our nation's capital. Fixing the reflecting pool and fountains just makes sense. Millions of visitors are in D.C. They deserve to see it clean and graffiti-free. Fixing the broken sidewalks and fountains is a sign that Doug and his team care. I'm with you on that one. I'm with you. Steve, too much money is being spent on schools rather than teachers helping students excel in reading and math across the state. Student failures is a problem. Well, I think this is part of that, though. Trying to get a sense for the technology pieces, so I think they're giving a good effort. Could more be done? Sure, they'll tell you that, too. But something in the right direction, and they're saying we care about you, the people. Have a good day. Keep on flying that flag.
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10: 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The flag. It's 11 o'clock.
11: President Trump still says Iran wants to make a deal. Lisa Brady, Fox News. This after making changes in a proposed deal. Fox's Lucas Tomlinson at the White House.
12: President Trump has said on multiple occasions he has no deadline for an agreement with Iran. And over the weekend, he reiterated he's in no rush to make this deal.
13: The one guarantee that I have to have is that there will be no nuclear weapons. They've agreed to that. It was very interesting. They originally said, we will not develop a nuclear weapon. I said, well, what happens if you buy a nuclear weapon? So now it says we will not develop or in any way purchase a military weapon. That's a big difference.
11: However, Iran is reportedly making new demands, insisting attacks stop in Lebanon, where Israel is fighting Iran proxy Hezbollah. If that fighting doesn't stop, Iran State TV reporting the probability of a ceasefire ending is high. A court hearing in Chicago for the man accused in the killing of 18-year-old college student Sheridan Gorman.
14: Venezuelan national Jose Medina in Cook County Court for a discovery hearing about a month after the illegal immigrant pled not guilty to opening fire on a group of people near a beach, hitting and killing Sheridan Gorman, whose mother was also in court.
15: No more pretending that this is normal, and no more policies that protect dangerous people while families like ours are left to bury their children and bear this pain.
14: The Department of Homeland Security says Medina was allowed to enter the U.S. under the Biden administration in 2023. Medina's defense team claims that he's mentally unfit to stand trial.
11: Fox's Jeff Manasso. This latest hearing just days after sheriff officials said Medina was found with a weapon in jail. Additional charges now pending. A former Colorado clerk convicted of taking part in a scheme to chase election conspiracy theories is out of prison. This follows the Colorado governor's decision to shorten the sentence for Tina Peters. 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
11: More bad news for Britain's prime minister as more files are published about a now former ambassador who was friends with convicted sex offender Jeffrey Epstein.
21: The new trove of pages includes a note from former UK ambassador to the US Peter Mandelson to then Foreign Secretary David Lammy prior to his appointment, telling Lammy the government would, quote, never regret giving him the job. Mandelson, who is 72, is out on bail after being arrested in February during an investigation into whether he passed sensitive government information to Jeffrey Epstein when he was a member in the British government a decade and a half ago. Prime Minister Keir Starmer fired Mandelson last year after documents showed he had kept up contact with Epstein after the financier's 2008 conviction for sexual offenses involving a minor. Critics say it raises questions about Starmer's judgment. Tanya J. Powers, Fox News.
11: A tennis great announces a comeback in London.
1: The last time Serena Williams competed in a professional tennis match was in 2022 in the third round of the U.S. Open. Now the 23-time Grand Slam singles champion and 14-time Grand Slam doubles champ has accepted a wild card invitation to compete in the HSBC Championships at Queen's Club in London next week. While Serena won her 14 major doubles titles with her older sister Venus, she will play doubles at the HSBC with Canadian Victoria Mboko.
11: Fox's Jared Max. Serena Williams will be 45 in September. She says grass courts have given her some of the most meaningful moments of her career, and that Queen's Club feels like the perfect place to begin this next chapter. Football Hall of Famer Raymond Berry has died. Known for a historic era in Colts football, including a storied win over the New York Giants in 1958, Berry was a wide receiver who teamed up with famed Baltimore quarterback Johnny Unitas. Raymond Berry was 93. His death last week just confirmed today. Stocks are mixed to begin June. The Dow right now down 93 points. The S&P and the NASDAQ in the green. I'm Lisa Brady, Fox News.
17: Partly cloudy skies for this afternoon. We'll have highs right around 80 with south-southeast winds about 5 to 15. Partly cloudy overnight tonight with lows around 60. And it does turn breezy on Tuesday. We'll have winds increasing out of the south-southeast 15 to 30. Under partly cloudy skies, we'll have highs in the mid to upper 80s. Then a chance for storms comes in Tuesday night. Then partly cloudy on Wednesday. And we could see severe storms develop later in the day on Wednesday with highs around 80. From the Flag Skywatch Weather Center, I'm Chief Meteorologist Dean Wysocki.
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24: It's funny who you run into in California at the Reagan Library, but the one and only Mike Rowe. How are you?
25: I'm not sure if I'm the one and only. I actually, you know what I did a few years ago? I had to buy MikeRowe.com because a fireman named Mike Rowe in Phoenix owned it. It's a heck of a thing, Scott, when you have to buy your own name.
24: I hear you. You must be a famous fireman. I don't know many firemen that have their own website URL, but...
25: Well, you know what the truth is? I asked him if he'd sell it. He said, no. He was really, really enamored of it. And then he died, tragically. And then I bought it. So it worked out.
24: Yeah, good.
25: I mean, for me.
24: His family's got a few bucks. No, that's good. They're good. By one and only, I meant there are very few people on this planet that talk about the things you talk about, the motivation you give to, you know, the future workforce of America. So I know it's a labor of love for you, but talk about this journey and how you've made that case so well.
25: Man, look, I would love to be able to say that it was the result of a vision or some sort of well-executed plan. It was more a Forrest Gumpian kind of realization. I got a certain amount of permission, thanks to Dirty Jobs, to talk about the lessons I learned doing that show, and I spent a lot of time after filming, you know, going out and having a beer with the people who brought me and my crew in, and a lot of conversations with them, and just over the years, hearing the same things again and again from so many different small business owners in so many different vocations, mostly the challenge that came with recruiting and finding people who had both the skill and the will and the work ethic to excel. And, you know, it's a difficult message to articulate without sounding like, you know, hey, boomer, right? That's, you know, like a scold, like, but it was so clear to me that something had gone off the rails, both in our educational approach in this country and our workforce with extent to its balance. And so over the years, the skills gap presented itself to me as a reality that was getting progressively worse and wider and wider with every passing year. And today we've got 7.2 million open jobs. Student debt is now 1.7 trillion, held mostly by kids who went to, got a four-year degree, but aren't even working in those fields. And another big chunk who owe the money, but dropped out before they finished. So it's a mismatch, and it's kind of a scandal. And to think about the fact that right now, so many of these skilled jobs, electricians, plumbers, steam fitters, pipe fitters, welders, linemen, shipbuilders, they're all in demand like never before. Every consequential industry I know of is competing for the same worker at the same time in the same way. And so, yeah, I didn't see it before anybody else saw it. I just happened to be working on a show that gave me permission to talk about it.
24: What do you think the state of education is in America today? Is there anything they're winning at?
25: Yeah.
24: Higher ed or K through 12?
25: I think it's like a slot machine, you know, in the sense that it pays off enough to keep you standing there pulling the handle and hoping you'll hit it. Maybe your kid will hit it. Maybe it'll work out for your kid. Maybe it won't. I think there was a time when you didn't have to worry too much about whether your liberal arts degree translated directly into a job that rhymed with your course of study. Who cared? You know, I don't. My liberal arts degree served me really well. But it cost $12,200 in 1984. That's 2 years in a community college and 2.5 years at a university for a communications degree. And a pretty good look at Western Civ and an introduction to philosophy and stoicism and things that I think help critical thinking. Like, all that stuff is important, Scott. I sometimes, because of what I do on the other side of it, people tend to suggest that those things don't matter to me or that I don't think they're important. I actually think they're critically important. I just think that it got so damn expensive to introduce a kid to that liberal arts sensibility that we came to a place where just because a thing is valuable doesn't mean it's priceless, you know? And if I can get that same basic education from this iPhone with an internet connection, if I can get access to that, all of that, well then there's just simply no excuse for $1.7 trillion in outstanding debt. Meanwhile, where is the need right now? We need 400,000 welders and electricians in the defense industrial base alone. The database world needs hundreds of thousands of electricians. We can just go down the list.
24: Good paying jobs too. A lot of those you're talking about are six figures.
25: These are AI-proof six-figure jobs, many of which start over six figures. The ones that don't will get you there very quickly. My foundation has trained, I think we're at 3,500 people now. I hear the same stories every time I check back with them. They're killing it, and they're engaged, and they're doing something that feels purposeful and meaningful. So look, I think there is a path to prosperity that starts with mastering a skill. I think that's always been the case. I just think it was out of favor for a long time, and I think now it's back.
24: You know, on the critical thinking piece, obviously that'd be the most valuable thing. I don't know that you get it in 9 out of 10 college classrooms. You get a lot of woke, you get a lot of, could high school do a better job of that? To, hey, let's connect you with your career path or passion in the ninth grade.
25: Yeah.
24: And then, 10, 11, 12, we're going to give you critical thinking skills to go along with skills to equip you. I mean, if I had to name one thing that's missing from, the 20 somethings up today, it's critical thinking, right? We don't even have it anymore.
25: Yeah. And, your original question was like, what's wrong with education? And I I kind of dodged a little bit. I think you could teach critical thinking way earlier, but I also think there's something fundamentally Byzantine about the idea that a teacher would stand in front of 30 individuals and approach a subject with the working assumption that everybody in that room is going to progress at the same pace. It's just harebrained.
24: Yeah.
25: Half the class at any given time is going to be bored to death because they already got it. And the other half is going to be struggling to keep up because they don't. And the teacher, in an attempt to find some median or some average, is going to go right down the middle, except there is no middle. You know, Todd Rose wrote a terrific book called The End of Average, where he points out that average doesn't really exist. It's not really a thing, not in education, not even in the military. You know, there's a famous story of a defense contractor who wanted to build the cockpit of a fighter jet to suit the average pilot, you know, and they did a lot of research, a lot of measuring, and a lot of, like, everything was based on, every spec was based on the existence of this average pilot, which actually don't exist. It's just an amalgam. The cockpit was uncomfortable for everyone. It was too big for some, it was too small for others. There is no Goldilocks, in other words. And the way we teach our kids and the way we expect them to just somehow or another come out the other end, you know, it makes no sense. I think, and this is, I'm out of my lane here a bit, but I mean, one of the good things that I think can happen with AI is guided learning in the classroom, where you can take, Alpha schools are doing this right now. They take 2 or 3 hours in the morning and with a proctor, get you through the coursework at your pace. And it's really ingenious the way it'll advance you or force you to go back until you get the concept right. You can do this with math, you can do it with English, you can do it with critical thinking. You can do it with all these things. And now you've got 5 hours left in the day to do the kinds of things, the kind of creative things, the kind of activities that will help a 10-year-old figure out really what makes sense to their brain. And that's, we've got to start doing something like that on the K-12 level. So by the time a kid is 15 or 16, they can make an account of themselves.
24: But I could listen to this guy all day long. And I know you could too, folks. Mike Rowe, in our exclusive chat with him from the Reagan Library last week. And fascinating. Love the guy. Just listen to every word. More after this on What's On Your Mind.
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0: they stopped me. They said, look, you can find a dirty job in AI, we're all for it. Now, I was pretty sure they didn't know I was talking about artificial insemination. But I was. And 2 days later, you know, I was collecting sperm from an award-winning prize bull called Hunsucker Commando and artificially inseminating a bunch of cows, you know. And I got in all kinds of trouble from the network because they said, look, you knew that's not what we meant. And I said, yeah, but think about the country's relationship with food. Think about the fact that there are no thanks, like 95% of Thanksgiving dinners now are made possible by artificial insemination. There is no Wendy's. There is no In-N-Out Burger. There is no, our entire food chain is propped up by this thing that the network didn't even want me to explore. But once we did, and by the way, it rated through the roof. I've violated every barnyard animal since, you know, 1,000 times over.
1: We got to get you back to North Dakota.
0: Believe me. Yeah. So I think of it. Artificial intelligence, weirdly, in kind of the same way. People don't quite understand what it is, understandably. We're mystified and we're frightened by it. My big theme here at this forum is that two things really can be true at the same time. And in this case, it's the fact that the smartest people here, I think, would agree that our future is entirely based on our ability to win this AI race, our will to construct hundreds of data centers and the absolute need to do so. They know that's true. They also know that you can't put the poop back in the goose. The genie's out of the bottle. Pick your metaphor. And we don't quite know how this is going to end. And we can't say for certainty what the short-term collateral damage might be. And so that's unnerving. And as a result, 75% of the country right now has a negative to very negative feeling about AI and data centers. Now, that's a hell of a place to be in, to be sure that we must do a thing that 3/4 of the population either doesn't understand or doesn't want us to do.
1: And not enough critical thinking processing at all on top of it.
0: Precisely right. And that's probably a good place to land the plane because that's where we're stuck. We don't know how to think intelligently and without fear about what's coming. I just said to somebody that I was talking to earlier, it's like a gun in a way. It's a tool. It's a very powerful tool.

0: crazy, Scott. I've had 7 million people on my Facebook page. I can go live right now and just point it at anything I want to point it at and start broadcasting whatever I want to. Now, that's not responsible, but that's a tool, and it's powerful. And the genie's out of the bottle, and now we got to figure out how to live with it.
1: So how do we take that 75% to 25% and have people embrace this? What kind of Herculean effort is necessary to move that needle?
0: I think that a big part of the answer simply has to be, there's a lot to learn from the fossil fuel drama. You know, we depend utterly on oil and natural gas. We are not even remotely close to being able to live the life we're living off wind and solar. We have to find a way to get to nuclear. We have to welcome in the alternatives, but we can't vilify the most fundamental fossil fuels that, like, what we're wearing right now is a product of that. The phones your people are watching this conversation on, it's all electricity, it's all driven by natural gas, but we have this crazy relationship with it. We hate it, probably because we depend on it. And that's just the fault in our stars. I've got this thing I'm walking around with.
1: By the way, they don't hate it in North Dakota. Oil and gas industry has an 80%+ approval rating. Isn't that something?
0: Well, that's why you can't paint with too broad a brush. The country's very big. But to your point, you know, the negatives around oil and natural gas. I do a lot of work in Oklahoma with Harold Hamm and Continental.
1: We know Harold well.
0: Yeah. Right. Yeah. So, I mean, he's...
1: Mike Rowe is joining us on the program today, and he is about to tell us a little story about the work he's doing with Harold Hamm and Continental related to a rock, basically, that's on the bottom of the ocean. And he pulls it out of his pocket and says, look at this. And in it, it's a rock. You'll see it in a second here if you're watching on Beck TV, but it's a rock about the size of a half dollar. And in it, it's packed with critical minerals. So you scoop them off the bottom of the ocean, and all of a sudden we are on a whole new level plane with China, which right now controls a lot of the minerals. And of course, China doesn't care that they rape and pillage the land. You know, we can get critical minerals out of coal right now today. And the Energy and Environmental Research Center at UND is doing a pilot project right now, proving this out. Soon, there might be a facility at North American Coal where they would take this to the next level to prove out that you can scale it. But when they pull coal out of the ground in North Dakota, it's a surface mine, and they go back in and they reclaim the land, so you can't tell that there'd been coal pulled out of the ground, right? So, in other words, they put it back the way they found it. Do you think China does that? So we need to find ways to do the kind of mining that we need for these critical minerals, which then puts you in a position where you're not beholden on anybody for the chips or anything. You know, we need critical minerals to build chips. The more minerals we have here, the more we control our own destiny and don't have to rely on China for the chips. And our insatiable appetite for chips and these critical minerals is exploding day over day, week over week, month over month. It is a critical piece of winning this AI race. And Mike Rowe, I think, explains this better than anybody. What I most appreciate about Mike Rowe is he cares about the blue-collar worker. He cares about the little guy. And you follow his playbook here, and you're doing quote-unquote dirty jobs that are more technical and more like a video game every day. And you're making big bucks, and you're allowing America to beat China in the AI arms race. And it's do or die, friends. More with Mike Rowe after this. Don't go away.
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4: I'm Bonnie Amistadi. Early voting begins across North Dakota this week, and as voters cast their ballot, they'll decide a constitutional measure. It seeks to amend a pair of articles in the state constitution. The two sections are related to initiated petitions and ballot measures. A man was seriously hurt in a trike rollover in Eddy County Saturday night. The state patrol says a 58-year-old man from Neche hit an area of broken pavement on Highway 15 and rolled the trike. He was airlifted to Sanford and Fargo. His name and condition have not been released. It took 10 ballots, but Minnesota Republicans have given their endorsement for the governor's race. Kendall Qualls, founder of Take Charge Organization, defeated House Speaker Lisa Damoth in the 10th round of voting. It wasn't without drama as nearly an hour passed while leaders from the Republican Party and the candidates worked through technology issues. While Qualls won the endorsement, it wasn't immediately clear whether Damoth or any of the other candidates will challenge the endorsed candidate in the primary. And for U.S. Senate, the Republican Party has endorsed Adam Schwarzy. In an interview with Flag Family News, he highlighted the biggest issue facing Minnesotans.
5: We can talk about how Iran conflict is a thing right now. We can talk about how ICE was a thing a couple months ago. But the so what, the beat of the drum that myself and every single statewide candidate is going to talk about all the way through November is the fraud.
4: I'm Bonnie Amistadi.
6: Partly cloudy skies for this afternoon. We'll have highs right around 80 with south-southeast winds about 5 to 15. Partly cloudy overnight tonight with lows around 60. And it does turn breezy on Tuesday. We'll have winds increasing out of the south-southeast 15 to 30. Under partly cloudy skies, we'll have highs in the mid to upper 80s. Then a chance for storms comes in Tuesday night. Then partly cloudy on Wednesday. And we could see severe storms develop later in the day on Wednesday with highs around 80. From the Flag Skywatch Weather Center, I'm Chief Meteorologist Dean Wysocki.

0: to live with it.
1: So how do we take that 75% to 25% and have people embrace this? What kind of Herculean efforts is necessary to move that needle?
0: I think that a big part of the answer simply has to be, there's a lot to learn from the fossil fuel drama. You know, we depend utterly on oil and natural gas. We are not even remotely close to being able to live the life we're living off wind and solar. We have to find a way to get to nuclear. We have to welcome in the alternatives, but we can't vilify the most fundamental fossil fuels that, like, what we're wearing right now is a product of that. The phones your people are watching this conversation on, it's all electricity, it's all driven by natural gas, but we have this crazy relationship with it. We hate it, probably because we depend on it, and that's just the fault in our stars. I've got this thing I'm walking around with.
1: By the way, they don't hate it in North Dakota. Oil and gas industry has an 80%+ approval rating. Isn't that something?
0: Well, that's why you can't paint with too broad a brush. The country's very big. But to your point, you know, the negatives around oil and natural gas. I do a lot of work in Oklahoma with Harold Hamm and Continental.
1: We know Harold well.
0: Yeah. Right. Yeah. So, I mean, he got agitated that the people in his own state didn't quite understand the degree to which every single industry was paid for by this.
1: Yeah.
0: This is the next thing. That's a half of a polymetallic nodule.
1: Okay.
0: There are billions of those on the bottom of the ocean. That one's filled with copper, cobalt, manganese, and nickel. The same stuff we're tearing the Amazon apart right now to get. It's filled with rare earths as well.
1: Bottom of the ocean.
0: Bottom of the ocean, lying there. It's like golf balls on a driving range.
1: What kind of process does it take to pull them out?
0: A vacuum or a lift riser system.
1: So nothing we don't do already.
0: Well, you know, the president signed an EO last April, taking the guardrails off of this. And it's part of what's going to have to happen to remain competitive in this $10 trillion infrastructure build-out that's coming.
1: NGOs. Apparatus to stop all this.
0: That's right.
1: With very ulterior motives.
0: Sure, sure. But I think, to your earlier point, the resistance to data centers, the resistance to AI, the resistance to fossil fuels, the resistance to critical minerals, the general resistance to agriculture, the very thing that feeds us, the general resistance to mining in general, it's all there. And there's a big, healthy, and I'm not saying there should be no resistance. I'm just saying we're a unique people to be so suspicious of the very things we rely upon most. And I know people will disagree, and I could be wrong. I don't have a crystal ball, and I don't know ultimately what this AI age will bring us. But you know what? 300 years ago, we didn't know what the loom was going to do. And the Luddites were pretty sure it was going to be the end of commerce as we understood it. Now, they fought a revolution, you know, and it could get ugly. And I don't know how this ends. I just know right now there is a need for skilled workers like there's never been in my lifetime.
1: And enormous opportunity.
0: Enormous.
1: Yeah. What keeps you up at night?
0: I sleep pretty good. You know, I'm...
1: What are you worrying about, though? What's gnawing away? We got to fix this.
0: Well, actually, I think we just kind of talked around the edges of it. I feel like there is a battle it's a battle of persuasion. And we need to sort of recenter ourselves on our relationship with the most fundamental essentials. We just have to do that. And part of it's gratitude, I think. You know, it's very difficult to feel sorry for yourself if you're fundamentally grateful for the life you have. You know, we offer work ethic scholarships, shameless plug, but over at microworks.org, we literally have $10 million set aside to help train the next generation of skilled workers. And you got to jump through some hoops, you know, and part of it is you got to sign this thing called a sweat pledge. And the sweat pledge is just some simple statements that I believe to be true, that I prefer people agree with, that I help. And the top one says, I believe I have won the greatest lottery of all time. I'm alive. I walk the earth. I live in America. Above all things, I'm grateful. The thing that keeps me up is what happens if the majority of our country feels otherwise. Because I don't know of a more powerful, cohesive way to stay sane and to build bridges than by talking with somebody who disagrees, but who also feels grateful for all the things I feel grateful for.
1: Very profound.
0: Well, I don't know, but look.
1: It is. And we're at the Ronald Reagan Presidential Library. There was a guy that said every great thing that happened in America started at a kitchen table. You know, so talk about persuasion, yeah. Even within families. You know, I love Donald Trump. He's done a lot of great things for this country, but he's not Reagan-esque in the way of, hey, let's come together and let's.
0: He's not the great communicator.
1: Yeah.
0: But you know, did you hear Jamie Dimon earlier today?
1: Yeah.
0: You know, I mean, his
1: come a long way on Trump.
0: I'll tell you, man, he's not a. I mean, he's a banker, but he don't talk like one.
1: No, he doesn't.
0: He talks like a statesman.
1: Yeah.
0: And when he talks about the power of changing a policy, you know, beyond the politics, like to get to the policy. That's where we started. Like education, you have to change the underlying policies. And if you're willing to do that or able to do that, then you'll be remembered as a person of consequence.
1: Fascinating conversation that could go on all day, but you've had a long day talking.
0: I sure have, man.
1: All kinds of folks, and we're going to watch a lot of that. Looking forward to those conversations.
0: That'll be fun.
1: Come back to North Dakota sometime, would you?
0: I've never had a bad time in North Dakota.
1: There you go.
0: I had a weird time, but never a bad one.
1: I'd like to know more. We'll do that off camera. Thanks, Mike.
0: Anytime.
1: Take care.
0: You too.
2: The great Mike Rowe there. My gosh, is that a guy that is American hero or what? And I'm telling you, his message is, you know, whether it's from him or whether it's just in our ecosystem, is alive and well in North Dakota. With this exception, he talked about the ongoing war against oil and gas and how we have a similar battle now related to AI. Much of the effort against oil and gas was led by, as he said, NGOs, non-government organizations, the people like Greenpeace. That's the battle we now face. And I dare say too many people in North Dakota are getting sucked in to that conversation. And they're succumbing to rhetoric and to demagoguery. It's not true. Dan in Fargo wants to weigh in, and your comments are welcome too. 701-271-1100. Text or call 701-271-1100. Hey, Dan, what's on your mind?
3: Okay, I'm just wondering your guest's take or what yours is on this goofy idea, I think, of sequestering carbon dioxide in back into the ground in caves.
2: Well, a couple of things. One, the reason sequestration is even on the table is because of the assault against the oil and gas industry. And it was a way to increase the carbon score, which is a goofy thing, of oil and gas.
3: That's
2: and
3: all I wanted to hear.
2: I don't
3: you agree
2: like it.
3: It's goofy. Yeah.
2: Yeah, no, I agree it's goofy. Now, the only thing is I'm going to explain why it happened. And it happened because as much as you and I hate the green scam, California is never going to change. They're not going to change. And the ethanol industry, which is corn and corn farmers, they are laughing all the way to the bank because California is stone cold stupid. And we can take ethanol and turn it into gasoline that they want and they crave. Because it brings down the ridiculously high prices of gas, which, by the way, were $7. They were $7 when I was there this week for what we pay three-something for.
3: Agreed, you know, yeah, I get it. Yeah. Well,
2: you might not like it, but it is a way for us to sell more corn and to open up more markets for corn. Now, I would say this, a lot of that was also motivated by the Biden administration, Bernie Sanders, the Obama years. So some of it is going away. I would rather we use the CO2 and put it down hold and enhance oil recovery than sequester it. And more of that will be happening.
3: Right. Last comment. It's kind of a circular logic, but you want to be careful that doesn't become a circular firing squad.
2: I don't know what you mean.
3: You know what the circular logic is? You go, it's an argument in circles.
2: Correct.
3: And eventually it becomes counterproductive to trying to understand basic problems. A circular firing squad, you end up shooting at yourself.
2: No, I agree. I use that line all the time. I don't know how you're applying it to this debate, though, about sequestration is what I'm getting. I know the metaphor and I agree with it, but how does it apply to what you're asking about here?
3: Well, if you are following the logic of what the tax advantages are and what the green agenda is all about, pretty soon if you start following that, you're shooting yourself in the foot. I mean, this becomes ridiculous at a certain. You understand it. I can tell by a lot of things you talk about that you get it. But it's hard to even pay kowtow to the logic.
2: No, you couldn't be more right, Dan. And again, one of the sad things is, if you are 30 and under, you have the belief that the planet is going to explode soon because of climate change. And this is where we have two problems. One we talked about with Mike Rowe, and that is our education, higher ed and K through 12, does not do critical thinking. They do not teach critical thinking. Critical thinking is extinct among 30 and unders in this country for the most part. So they get sucked into this debate. So we've got to realize that you got to go back and explain this like we're explaining what a piece of cheese is. Okay, you start with the cow, and then you have the milk, and then you take the milk, and you take the cream, and you make it. I mean, that's how basic you have to do this, because there's a lack of critical thinking out there, and it is a contagion we have to deal with, because these people think the way they think. So we got a big battle on all of this, for sure, but thanks for making us think a little bit about those issues. All right, more after this on What's On Your Mind. Call or text us, 701-271-1100. More after this.
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0: 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We love talking to you first and foremost, but if you want to text, you can do that too. It's 701-271-1100, same number. 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You can go to our app and leave a message right there. We have the 24/7 hotline, 855-200-1776. You just follow the instructions, leave us a message. So you can do a little drive-by, as Rush Limbaugh used to say. Say whatever you want. Just drop it on us, any of those ways. And the nice thing about both the text line, the app feedback, as well as the 24/7 line and texting is you send it whenever you think of it. Whenever something, you're watching the TV, you're screaming at the TV, hey, Scott, did you see this? Play this on the air. So it's super easy. 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The PetroServe USA microphones and the studio moved today to Lakeside. I'm pulling a Kevin. Kevin is the pilot who sometimes pilots that ship from Lakeside. You've inspired me, Kev.
1: So, well, there's a worse duty.
0: I left L.A. at 8 in the morning on, what day did I come home? Saturday.
1: Made it out alive.
0: I did make it out alive on L.A. By the way, did I tell you I rented a Tesla?
1: Oh, yeah. We were talking when you were getting ready to roll up to Simi Valley.
0: Yeah, and it took me a half hour to start the thing.
1: Yeah.
0: There's no tutorial when you rent a Tesla. They hand
1: when
0: you.
1: When I rented this last winter when I was out there, I had an EV, but it was a hybrid, And I said, when I turned it on, I pushed the button. I'm like, this isn't starting. He goes, it doesn't start. Just push the gas pedal. I'm like, oh, okay.
0: I had that happen with a hybrid too. But at least with a hybrid, you put a key in, or you have, typical keys and you push a button. This thing, you get a little key card, like about the size of a hotel room key, and you've got to put it in a particular spot, which is in a weird spot, actually. It doesn't, tell you that. It's underneath, the middle console. So you slide it there and just set it there, and then you can go. But the same thing, there's no boom. It doesn't start up like that. It just goes. So it was, and speaking of go, have you ever seen that video where Elon Musk has people in the driver's seat and he guns the gas or the power, the pedal, and they go to Mach 5 in an F-16. It's hilarious. There's a video out there about
1: it. They are very
0: fast.
1: And
0: it's real. It's very real, as I found out on the highways of L.A. Anyway, so I leave there at 8 Saturday I'm there for the sun up. And at the airport, sun comes up, beautiful day. And then I fly through Minneapolis, and I get to Fargo, and I drive 2 hours to the lake, and I'm here for the sunset. And I'm like, But the only problem is that only left me with one nice day at the lake, and I had tons to do. So I said, I'm going to stay here Sunday night. My wife went home. We had two different cars, obviously. Took the dogs home. It was just me. Here I am, Lakeside, in the little cabin. Little oasis for Team Hannon. Anyway, that's where the PetroServe USA studios are today, because they are where I am. And if you want lunch today, I got a couple options for you. The 12th and I-29 location has chicken pot pie today. You can never go wrong there. West Fargo location, spicy sausage mac and cheese at West Fargo Cheyenne exit. 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Both of them very good. Out of Valley City, chicken fettuccine today. 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Let's see here. So before the break, I was just talking a little bit about the war. This is really an information war, is what it is. And we've had it with oil and gas, but we were smart enough in North Dakota to know that was all BS, because we can produce oil and gas next to Lake Sakakawea, And you've got a few days of the actual drilling process. And once the well is drilled, you've got a little pump jack that's, you know, it is less of a obstruction of any view or, you know, whatever you would consider something bad than a silo is or a grain bin is. It's smaller than that. Smaller than a grain bin. Smaller than a silo. Has anybody ever complained about a silo or a grain bin ever? Anywhere? I smile from ear to ear. Think of my grandparents. Think of, you know, what happens on the family farm. It's a good thing, not a bad thing. But somehow these crazies think, you can't have a pump jack next to Lake Sakakawea. And now we've proven we can go under Lake Sakakawea. We can go one well, and they're testing right now 4 mile laterals. But we do 3 mile all day long, soon four, maybe five. Cord Energy is leading the way, one of our fine sponsors. Testing right now 5 mile laterals, meaning one hole and 5 miles over. So you can go under all kinds of things. The Badlands and the whatnot. 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
9: A ceasefire tested again. Lisa Brady, Fox News, with no word of any movement on a deal between the U.S. and Iran.
10: Over the weekend, Central Command says U.S. forces shot down two Iranian ballistic missiles heading to a base in Kuwait housing American troops. This is the second attack on Kuwait in the past week. Iranian forces also shot down an expensive American MQ-1 Predator drone, drawing a counterattack by U.S. forces hitting multiple targets in Iran in response.
9: Fox's Lucas Tomlinson at the White House. Iran reportedly demanding an end to Israel's fighting with Iran-backed Hezbollah in Lebanon. Israeli media just reporting a call between President Trump and Israel's prime minister. A former elections clerk is released from prison in Colorado following clemency from the state's governor.
11: The Colorado Department of Corrections confirms the release of Tina Peters, who was convicted of giving unauthorized access to her county's election system as part of a conspiracy theory about voter fraud. She was sentenced to 9 years in prison, but that sentence was commuted by Colorado's Democratic Governor Jared Polis, following public pressure from President Trump and his conservative allies. Polis commuted the sentence last month, calling the prison term extremely unusual and lengthy for a first-time nonviolent offender.
9: Fox's Jared Halpern. In a written statement, the Colorado Secretary of State warns that Peter's release will embolden the election denier movement. Florida is suing OpenAI, accusing the ChatGPT developer and CEO Sam Altman of choosing profit over public safety. State Attorney General James Uthmeyer filing a civil lawsuit that references criminal cases, including a deadly university shooting last year, claiming the suspect was asking GPT questions, including about weapons and disposing of bodies.
12: How can they see somebody planning a murder over hours, days, or even weeks and not step in to fix it, not alert authorities?
9: In other lawsuits, OpenAI has highlighted efforts to help safeguard users. Uthmeyer said this is the first state lawsuit. 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
9: Jury selection begins for the teenager accused of murder at a high school track meet in Texas last year.
18: Last April at the Frisco Independent School District Stadium during a championship track and field event, 17-year-old Austin Metcalf was killed. After a student from another school, Carmelo Anthony allegedly stabbed him with a knife. Witnesses told police Metcalf told Anthony to leave his school's tent. Anthony's reported to have said, "Touch me and see what happens." Witnesses say Metcalf then grabbed Anthony, who then pulled out a knife and stabbed Metcalf. From jail, Anthony said he acted in self-defense, and he was released on $250,000 bond. If a jury seated by Wednesday, opening arguments are scheduled for Thursday. The judge has issued a gag order in this case and is not allowing any any electronics into the courtroom during trial. Jessica Rosenthal, Fox News.
9: Just getting word that artificial intelligence company Anthropic has confidentially filed to go public, submitting a draft registration with the Securities and Exchange Commission for a proposed IPO. Anthropic is the company behind the Claude chatbot. Today marks the official start of the Atlantic hurricane season after a year with no direct hit by a hurricane on the U.S. coastline.
19: 2025 was the first time in a decade without a hurricane landfall. Here in Florida, that break was sorely needed coming off of 2024. NOAA is calling for a likely below average season, citing in large part the developing El Nino, a potential super El Nino with a suppressing influence on overall tropical activity. And in South Florida, history shows us that there is still real danger in below average seasons. So the message from the National Hurricane Center is clear. All it takes is one, plan accordingly.
9: Fox Weather's Ian Oliver in Miami. Stocks remain mixed with the Dow in the red, dropping 159 points. The S&P and the NASDAQ still in record territory, though, the NASDAQ topping 27,000, even as U.S. oil prices get back over $93 a barrel. And Lisa Brady, Fox News.
20: Partly cloudy skies for this afternoon. We'll have highs right around 80 with south-southeast winds about 5 to 15. Partly cloudy overnight tonight with lows around 60. And it does turn breezy on Tuesday. We'll have winds increasing out of the south-southeast 15 to 30. Under partly cloudy skies, we'll have highs in the mid to upper 80s. Then a chance for storms comes in Tuesday night. Then partly cloudy on Wednesday. And we could see severe storms develop later in the day on Wednesday with highs around 80. From the Flag Skywatch Weather Center, I'm Chief Meteorologist Dean Wysocki.
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0: Hello, everybody, and welcome to another hour of What's on Your Mind. How many guests do we have scheduled this hour, Kev? Goose egg, zero. Because I have been unavoidably detained with a lot of topics and guests over the last little while, and I miss just hearing from you about anything and everything. We usually do a version of this on Friday, but it's Monday. And we were at the Reagan Library on Friday. I do have one more interview we're going to play from Matt, from the executive director of the Reagan Institute. Fascinating new economic study out. It's a whole show. But we'll touch on some of the things that have been gleaned from this new Ronald Reagan poll. I found myself at the Reagan Library, by the way, being a little melancholy. I don't know what that word even means, but just a little, you know, Ronald Reagan is the reason I'm a conservative. So I'm in high school. I graduate, you know, 1983. My dad was in the radio business. I think most people know that have been listening to this show. And he decided to start a radio station in Montevideo, Minnesota, an FM station where he was the owner. Previously, he'd worked for lots of other people, but he decided to do himself. And this happened about 1979, 1980-ish. And that couldn't have been the worst time for starting a popcorn stand, let alone a radio station, for two reasons. One, you have to go to the bank and you have to get a loan, and the loan costs you 20% interest, which is, by the way, a reason we should never complain about interest rates right now. They are below the average of the last X amount of years. So that really puts a total noose around the neck of any new business. And then you have businesses that you go to sell advertising to, and they have the same thing happening to their credit lines and everything else. So what do they cut? Advertising. Single stupidest thing you could ever do is to make that the first line you cut, but a lot of people do. And I could show you studies that would, enough of them to choke a horse They would tell you, I forget the cereal that did this. It might have, let's say it's cornflakes. So, you know, all the other Lucky Charms and Raisin Bran and everybody else says, okay, you know, we're not selling a lot of this stuff now. Our revenue's down, so we're going to cut back on advertising. And cornflakes says, not so fast. We're actually going to double our advertising. And what happens is, number one, they stay status quo where everybody else is going backwards. But then when you come out of that slowdown, you come out with more market share. So anybody that buys advertising and would be happy to sell you some, because we have a lot of happy clients that will tell you that our partnership makes them more money because they've invested in advertising and other services we offer, including consulting, by the way, through the Fieldstone Group. I digress with a little commercial here. But my point is this. When you advertise, you get a return on that dollar. And that's when you need to really think about, okay, I got to swallow hard, and then I'm going to do this. But anyway, I digress. Where was I going with that, Kevin? It's a classic rabbit trail there. You probably have no idea where I was going with that. That I hadn't taken calls for a while because we were doing so many other things. And a little bit about the economic lessons learned at the Reagan Library. I know where I was going with this. Ronald Reagan. So I'm at the Presidential Library, which I've been to before. I didn't even have time to go through anything, and they had an America 250 display that was amazing. They had the gloves that Lincoln had on when he was at the play, and they had really some interesting things. I'd love to go back. I just didn't have time. It was wall-to-wall from Thursday through Friday. But when you're at the Reagan Library, you understandably are reminiscing a little bit, and I found myself saying, you know, he was Trump-like in many ways. For one, he was hated. He was absolutely hated. Now, I think hate's gone to DEFCON 5 today in America compared to the hate that was there. While he had hate among crazy people, Tip O'Neill, Democratic Speaker of the House, and mind you, here's a little history, for 8 years of Reagan, he never had a Republican majority in the House. Think about that. And yet was able to do what he did. But they hated him. He was a change agent, and he was a great communicator. He really, really connected with people, largely because of his, well, he was an actor, right? That's another thing that said, but he's an actor. He was an actor. That's how he made his living. But he also was wicked smart. If you ever want to know how smart Ronald Reagan was, besides anything related to his presidency, after he left the governor's race, ran for president, lost, Barry Goldwater won, he started a radio commentary, and he would write out his commentaries in longhand, and they would play on radio stations around the country. I have a CD, dating myself, of all of his radio commentaries. Go listen to those. There's actually a book with the diaries as well, where you could see him just like he wrote them. Ronald Reagan was anything but a dunce, and that's what they called him. So I find myself saying, amazing what a different time we live in now, because Donald Trump is very much a disruptor, just like Reagan was, only he's vilified. Now, just like Reagan was, he's vilified. We hate him, right? But we hate him at DEFCON 5. We don't. Not this audience. Most of you. But there is a... He's the first president in history to have a psychological disorder named after him. I mean, we live in Crazyville. But there's a cottage industry out there among Republicans even. And even Trump MAGA folks get worn out sometimes by, you know, dropping the F-bomb in a Truth Social post on Easter, as an example. Or, you know, I'll never forget, I admired Donald Trump, interviewed Donald Trump when he was just Donald Trump, wasn't a presidential candidate, actually was campaigning for Mitt Romney, believe it or not. The interview is still on YouTube if you want to go hear it. And it's amazing because it was all about OPEC and oil and, you know, China's ripping us off and all the things that he later ran for president on. And that's how that brain works. But Trump, if you'll remember, said about John McCain, Frank Luntz was doing the interview, and Frank Luntz was being Republican woke and, saying, you got to admire John McCain, at least for his, military service. And do you remember what Trump said, Kev? When Frank Luntz said,
1: I'm trying to remember. I don't, though.
0: So, yeah. It basically, the question was, and we could probably find us in 10 seconds. You at least have to admire his military service. And Trump's answer was, my heroes weren't captured.
1: Yeah, weren't captured. Oh, boy. That's right. Yeah. No. Yep, that was that one.
0: I'll never forget hearing that, and I, buckled at the knees.
1: Yeah.
0: Not so much that, if you know Trump now, you don't think anything of it, but I was like, you can't say that. You can't say that and be a candidate for anything and survive it. Right? Of course, he did. And he has. And now I know, in a way I didn't know, that John McCain was a swamp monster. He was the ultimate swamp monster, who, by the way, used his military service to become, politically irrelevant, and then went on to, but guess what? Because Trump said that, John McCain got his revenge. You know how he got his revenge? First thing the Trump administration did at the urging of Paul Ryan and Mitch McConnell, way back at the beginning of the 2017 Trump won, was what? Let's get rid of Obamacare, which would have been a boom to the economy in a big way. And at the last second, John McCain says, screw you, Donald Trump. I'm throwing my thumb down. And quick rabbit trail here, that same thing's going to happen with John Cornyn now, which is ridiculous because John Cornyn didn't lose the primary for Senate in Texas because of Donald Trump. Actually, I think Donald Trump was smartly staying out of it. And then at the last minute saw poll numbers that Paxton was going to win big and said, I'm just going to keep my record going and I'm going to endorse the guy. But, the endorsement didn't make the difference there. Cornyn lost by 20, 30 points. But guess who now until November will be pulling a John McCain on Donald Trump? This is where I wish Donald Trump could be 10% Ronald Reagan. Just give me 10% of it and avoid some of that stuff. And then I argue with myself. And I argue with myself in this way to say, that's how every other president has done it to this time. And look what it got us. How much is our debt? Inching up on $40 trillion. What is the deficit? How did presidents use the intelligence apparatus to screw their opponents? Wait a minute. Maybe he needs to fight like that. Anyway, my thoughts. Welcome yours. Let's get rolling on What's on Your Mind.
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What's on your mind Monday edition? Scott Hinton here, welcoming your calls and open phone time the whole hour here. I sort of dumped my brain a little bit on you there, and now wherever you want to go, mayor's race, week from tomorrow, Fargo mayor will be decided. Somebody might be listening in Watford City and say, who cares who the mayor of Fargo is? You need to care, because there is a battle to switch Fargo bluer than blue that's playing out in the mayor's race. And the Democrats, well, they could meet in a phone booth in North Dakota right now. Okay, let's be honest. They have very little power. Don't have one statewide office. Don't have a legislative majority, let alone barely a minority. I mean, they're super small. And so they got to win somewhere. And there's two things going on you need to know about. One is the Democrats have put all their eggs in the Fargo mayor's race. So pay attention to that. That'd be in the case of Josh Boshay, a Democratic legislator. And he's got a pile of money from Democrats. Surprise, surprise, not from North Dakota. Huh. You don't say. Wonder what's going on there. And then there's another little thing going on called free school lunch. Free school lunch in North Dakota is being pushed by a California group that is rabidly militant about their support of killing babies. They're all in on killing babies. They get up every day saying, if we only could kill more babies and allow people to think it's just a clump of cells, everything would be right in this world. Whoa, whoa, whoa, whoa, whoa, Scott. Hang on a second here. Why would a California group, militantly pro-choice, pro-abortion, push a school lunch initiative in North Dakota? I'm going to let you answer that question. I want you to ponder that. What's going on there? See if you can put the pieces of that puzzle together. All right? All right. To the phones we go after I read you a couple of texts. I'd rather you call than text. 701-271-1100 to call or text us. Here's a couple of your texts. It's a very interesting one related to our conversation with Mike Rowe last hour. And this listener said, his name is Adam. He's telling me his name. I like that. He said, I caught bits and pieces of you with Mike Rowe today. Come November, I will have 30 years in the trade, plumbing and HVAC. I have 3 state master plumber's license. Not sure if you guys talked about the 2-in-5 rule. I've seen this happening over 20 years at PHCC conventions. Do we have any idea what a PHCC convention is? Kev, you ask Google for me, would you? And then I can talk more intelligently about this. The 2-in-5 rule and something happening over 20 years at the PHCC conventions. We as trade professionals need to sell out trade. We're lacking huge in that department. Please forward my info to Mike. I want to help get this next generation and generations to come excited about the trades. Full disclosure, I'm not looking for any recognition, looking to build a stronger trade field to protect our trade and build it. I'm telling you, there's a few.

0: and the situations that we have going on in our community.
1: Well, I appreciate that. Appreciate that. And you remind me, there's a city commission meeting, I believe, tonight in West Fargo, and they are deciding whether or not roundabouts should be special assessed. Have you heard about that?
0: Oh, absolutely. Been very well educated on that. But it's taken a lot of research for us to go out and understand what the implications are to our community and understand what's at stake. So really the 52nd and 9th roundabout situation is a much bigger issue that people really need to look into. There's a website, thewildsconnect.com, that can help people understand what's happening in that area and why their vote really matters.
1: So give me the cliff notes here, and thank you for the website, thewildsconnect.com, you said, right?
0: That's correct, thewildsconnect.com.
1: And if I understand this correctly, again, they're putting a roundabout on, and I'm just, you know, enough already with the roundabouts, right? I mean, I don't like anybody dying in intersections, but like we've gone seven ways stupid on roundabouts. Now it's like they want to put them every, you know, 15 feet. I don't get it. But they city planners are you know, they go to some meeting and they you know, they eat a lot of food, have a couple of drinks on the taxpayers, and they go, roundabouts, you got to do roundabouts. So they come back and they go, we're doing roundabout. But they city planners are you know, they go to some meeting and they you know, they eat a lot of food, have a couple of drinks on the taxpayers, and they go, roundabouts, you got to do roundabouts. So they come back and they go, we're doing roundabouts.
0: From an elementary school where you've got children crossing all summer, all during the school hours, you know, when they're going to and from school, parents don't feel it's safe. They've voiced their opinion about it. And when you look at the roundabout situation, there's different types of roundabouts, whether or not you've got turnoffs, whether you've got the room for that. And knowing you've got elementary kids crossing this section is completely unsafe, even though the data says that it's fine.
1: So you mean to tell me they put a crosswalk at a roundabout?
0: Well, they have one section where there is a crosswalk there, but the roundabout is part of a larger situation that's happening. So that's stage one. Stage two is to develop a little bit to the west and create a bypass intersection so that it creates 52nd as a corridor all the way through the city. Hmm. That also incurs a 30% charge to the residents in a certain area. So there's about 1,300 people that would get a $1 million assessment to pay for a roundabout that allows them to then connect 52nd as a corridor through the rest of the city, through Fargo and through Moorhead.
1: So, yeah, why are residents paying for that when they're adding a thoroughfare like that? And, you know, even if, you know, you're saying, look, this makes no sense to put a roundabout here, we don't want it, and they decide to do it because some traffic engineer is smarter than the people that live there, I would say you're putting it there for safety reasons. You believe for safety reasons. So why do the residents pay for that?
0: Biggest thing is the children's safety. That's our concern.
1: Yeah, and I don't, but you follow what I'm saying? You're paying for
0: absolutely.
1: It. You didn't want it. And it is for safety in their minds, even though you're making a good case, yeah. All right, find out more about all this at thewildsconnect.com. And tonight, I'd be at that city commission meeting unless you want to foot the bill for all this. So I did not know that there was a real estate agent right here in Fargo charging a lot less than most others. Hey, it's Scott Hinnon here. And if you are thinking of selling your home, I want you to talk to my friend Dan Pryne, James Patrick Real Estate. Hey, Dan, bring me under the hood a little bit related to the statistics we just talked about.
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1: It took 10 ballots, but Minnesota Republicans have endorsed businessman and veteran Kendall Qualls for governor. Minnesota Speaker of the House Lisa Damith said on WCCO-TV in February she would honor the endorsement. Retired Navy SEAL Adam Schwarzy won the Republican nomination for Senate. Former sports broadcaster Michelle Tafoya says she's continuing her campaign into the primary. Senator Amy Klobuchar won the DFL endorsement for governor, but she ran unopposed. Lieutenant Governor Peggy Flanagan won the endorsement for Senate as Congresswoman Angie Craig said she'd forego the convention and campaign for the primary. North Dakotans will vote on a constitutional measure. The legislature's passage of a resolution put a measure on the ballot that seeks to amend the state's constitution related to initiated petitions and ballot measures. The ballot measure seeks to require changes be limited to a single subject. A simple majority is required for the passage of that measure. Early voting begins this week in Cass, Grand Forks, and Stutsman counties. Those living in Stutsman County can cast their ballots starting today at the courthouse. Polling locations in Cass County include Castleton City Hall, the Hartle Egg Building at the Red River Valley Fairgrounds, Fargo Park Sports Center, Fargo Dome, and the Ramada on 13th Avenue South in Fargo beginning tomorrow. Early voting for those in Grand Forks County can be done at Alaris Center starting tomorrow. You can find more information on the North Dakota Secretary of State's website. From the Flake Family Newsroom, I'm Austin Erickson.
2: Partly cloudy skies for this afternoon. We'll have highs right around 80 with south-southeast winds about 5 to 15. Partly cloudy overnight tonight with lows around 60. And it does turn breezy on Tuesday. We'll have winds increasing out of the south-southeast 15 to 30. Under partly cloudy skies, we'll have highs in the mid to upper 80s. Then a chance for storms comes in Tuesday night. Then partly cloudy on Wednesday. And we could see severe storms develop later in the day on Wednesday with highs around 80. From the Flag Skywatch Weather Center, I'm Chief Meteorologist Dean Wysocki.

0: So I'm looking at James Patrick Real Estate's website right now, and it's just that, jamespatrickrealestate.com. And you click a button, you can schedule a call, and Dan Bryan will meet with you. And I've done this and learned more about real estate in about, 5 minutes than I'd ever known before. And learned that there are a zillion realtors, but the top 5% sell like 90% of the homes. So you're like, well, wait a minute. 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And what Dan will tell you is that, you know, this is fine, but usually if you're going to sell your home, you go, hey, I think my sister's friend at work's husband is a realtor. 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Okay. The Kev Google, did a little searching for us on the previous email related to the plumber. And PHCC stands for the Plumbing, Heating, Cooling Contractors Association. Okay. And what he talked about is the 2 in 5 rule, which, as I understand, this is basically a tax thing. And it allows, through IRS rules, homeowners to exclude up to $500,000, $250,000 for single, $500,000 for married couples from capital gains tax when they sell their primary residence. And you have to meet these two tests within the five-year period. Ownership test, you have to own the home for at least 2 years, and then you must have lived in the home as your main residence for 24 months. And it doesn't need to be continuous. Tests can be met different times as long as both criteria fall within the five-year window. This is typical IRS, isn't it? My eyes are rolling into the back of my head right now. But he's making the point that trade professionals need to sell the trade. We're terrible at that. And so he wants Micro to get on that a little bit. So that is interesting. We'd love learning more. And if we can help advocate for you, we certainly will. All right, some of your text here. Calls welcome to the top of the hour here, open phone time. And we got a guest from the Reagan Library from last week talking about how the Reagan Institute and the foundation are engaged in really important conversations in the country right now and have some new polling out on the state of our economy that's super interesting. And I had a guest cancel 1:30. I'm trying to find one of the mayor's candidates that will join us on the program today. And waiting to hear back from Denise Kolpak, heard back from Dave Pepcorn, and despite texting many times over the years with Dave, when I texted him, he said, "Who is this?" And I said, "Scott Hennon, can you join me on the show at 1:30 today?" And he said, "Absolutely not." So, okay, he doesn't want some airtime, and I think that kind of proves my point about Dave Pepcorn being good conservative, nice, loyal public servant over the years, a lone conservative voice for a long time, but someone that is just increasingly angry. And I don't think angry attracts voters. So anyway, I'm sorry, Dave. I'm going to announce at the top of the hour who I'm supporting for mayor. I don't think it'll surprise anybody, but I wrote a column about it over the weekend for the Forum newspapers, and I'll share that with you coming up at 1. But if you have a horse in that race, you have somebody you prefer in that race, feel free to call me at 701-271-1100. Texter says, "Scott, the battle over the insanity of AI is the primary fight of our time, and it must be defeated at all costs. Thankfully, Gen Z is fully aboard to defeat this life-destroying monstrosity. Interesting. The insanity of AI as a technology is, I assume from this listener, a bad thing. I think it's an insanely incredible tool. I thought Mike Rowe explained this very well last hour. He says, like a gun. Kevin's going to use for gun for good. He's either going to hunt or defend his family. Or some bear out at the lake trying to pound its way into the cabin. By the way, did they do that if they're super hungry? Or do they just poke around for garbage cans?
1: The mama bears are the ones that are always the ones that, you know, that if you piss them off, then you have a problem. But
0: if I'm sleeping at night, I'm not pissing off a bear, am I?
1: They're very skittish. They're very skittish.
0: Aren't they? Okay. All right, good.
1: Yep.
0: I just wanted to know if I needed a bazooka at the lake. That's all I'm saying.
1: No, only if you see cubs. If you see little ones, then look where mama is.
0: Mama's pissed. Yeah.
1: Yep. Find mama.
0: But I'm not going to take the cub into my cabin.
1: Right. No. No, you wouldn't do that.
0: No, I don't want to.
1: Bad idea.
0: I mean you no harm, mama cub. Anyway, here's what I think you need to know about AI. The insanity of AI can be a good thing, just like a gun can be a good thing, and you can protect your home. Look, this guy wanted to kill me, and I defended my family and my home. That's an insanely good use of a tool. Now, I can also take a gun and go out and shoot some kids at a school and then kill myself. That is insanely cruel, evil, criminal, pick your word. Okay? So I think you need to think of AI in the same way. And here's what I feel like I talk about this too much. And if I do, please tell me. But I think it's, I saw a stat at the event last Friday. And by the way, the event at the Reagan Library was all about the economy, the Reagan National Economic Conference, okay? That's what it was about, talking about the economy. Every single panelist talked about AI as it pertains to the economy. So you can think it's nuts. It's not going anywhere, okay? It's here. It's an American invention that others are now trying to harness. And if China wins in this space, the insanity will be the gun being used for bad. So we can't opt out of this because the Chinese aren't going to go, oh, I'm worried about this AI. It's going to be an existential threat. They're trying every moment of every day to make it an existential threat. The stat I saw that blew me away, 70% of businesses are now using AI. But I think only about 20% actually know how to use it, which is fine. I've done the same thing. I've got Fixer. I've got ChatGPT. I just signed up for Claude. Because I'm testing it. I'm trying to learn. And I'm literally like in kindergarten right now with all this stuff. I have friends that really get it, and I learn from them and, you know, buy pizza for them because they're really smart. And if I keep buying you pizza, you'll keep telling me about AI and how it works. I have one friend, I think I've told the story on the air. He has a business, and the business is buying, I guess, investment property, buildings. And so he set up something on Claude where he picked the 5 smartest people related to real estate and put them on a virtual board of directors. And then he shares all of his data. I bought this place. I got X amount. Here's the going rate for property, da-da-da. And it knows all of that. And then it knows what the asking price is. And then the 5 people on his board, which are like Elon Musk and Sam Zell and these other people, they give him feedback, and then they ultimately vote. And he has them do this thing where on a scale of 1, don't do it, a 10, absolutely do it. What would you do? He's a one-man band. Now he's got a world-class board helping him decide. That's a force for good. How's that bad? Again, the gun analogy is a good one. I got another friend, one-man band, wicked good creative guy. He has, it's a different platform, I forget the name, where he has a virtual assistant scheduling his day. He has someone that is out looking for business leads for him. He does work for architects, so he's surfing for architects, not him, his made-up person that does business development for architects, automatically sends an email, says, look, this is what we do for architects, schedules the meeting for him. And then he's got people prepping him for the next meeting based on what they do. That's a business tool that's going to drive the economy. His brain could be used for not menial tasks like surfing the web for architects. He can focus on his superpower, which is creating this content that attracts more customers. So I don't want to defeat it at all costs. However, I also don't want to talk down to this texter and say you're stupid. I want to say, let's think about this a little bit. Could have said this about a gun. Could have said about a plane. We can't fly planes. They're going to crash into people and kill them. Some do. More or less every day. But it transformed commerce. Could see the world now. Go anywhere for customers. Same thing. That's what I believe. If you believe differently, God bless you. Let's have a conversation about this. All right. I got a bunch of text here, but Crystal's waiting to weigh in. So, Crystal, what's on your mind? 701-271-1100. Call or text that line. Go ahead, Crystal.
2: Yeah, thank you so much for earlier talking about the similarities between Ronald Reagan and Donald Trump. And the key thing that I look at the common denominator is talking about the shining city on the hill, and that's Washington, D.C. So when Reagan was in office, the city was beautiful. There was a little bit of a hiccup along the way. The things got really yucky and crime-ridden, things like that. But right now, again, thank goodness for Doug Burgum with the Interior Department and cleaning up all these fountains that were full of graffiti, cleaning out the garbage, and now opening and getting these fountains restarted and looking at the reflection pool, which even President Biden and President Obama had tried to fix, spent millions and millions and millions and still didn't fix the problem. And all of a sudden now we have, for less amount of time, not the 3 years that was projected, for less millions, not the 300 million that was projected, we still have people quibbling about how the job is getting fixed rather than celebrate the fact we have a solution to these decades of problems that are getting fixed. So the media out there is totally discombobulated because they can never even give President Trump any credit or any of his cabinet members any credit for the solutions and the things that are getting done. Celebrate every day that we have him as our president in the shadow of Ronald Reagan. Thanks.
0: Great point. You bet. Shining city on the hill to Reagan meant America's the shining city on the hill, but you're right about D.C. and what Trump's done and the left's losing their mind over it. Doug Burgum was on State of the Union this weekend on CNN. I have clips for that. You won't believe it. 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
7: North Dakota conservative leaders are backing Jill Kringstedt for public service commissioner. 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
7: Senator John Hoeven adds,
9: Jill Kringsted is doing a great job as public service commissioner. She works harder than anyone I know.
7: Senator Kevin Cramer says about Jill,
10: she's brought her sharp pencil and her accounting mind to the job, and she's already helped bring North Dakota's utility rates to the lowest level of any state in the country.
7: And Congresswoman Julie Fedorchuk knows,
11: Jill Kringsted has a strong backbone and great political instincts that are grounded in conservative values.
7: June 9th, vote Jill Kringsted, the conservative choice for public service commissioner.
12: I'm Jill Kringsted, asking for your vote to keep our electricity costs low and North Dakota energy working for you.
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14: 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I'm ready to lead Fargo forward. 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

0: Now, what's on your mind? 701-271-1100, our telephone number. Anything on your mind, let it rip today. Kev, would you see if you can find a clip or two of Doug Burgum on, I think I have it here too. I want to play it. It'll probably be next hour. Yeah. But Doug Burgum was on State of the Union on CNN. And I forget who the wokester is. That's the host. Doesn't matter. Is it Jake Tapper? I don't know.
1: Anyway,
0: some left wing loon. And he's triggered by the fact that Trump is cleaning up Washington, D.C. And to Crystal's point, this had been started long ago. It was taking forever. It was $300 million. And he says, no. We're going to do it for $13 million. And it's going to be done tomorrow. And these people are freaking out.
1: So, of course they are. They're just government people. That's way too little and way too short of amount of time to do something. You need to spend a lot more and take a lot more time. That is in my, I'm going to put in my stand-up routine. It's like, no. We can't have that done in a week. We need that done in a year. And you're going to need to charge about 10 times more than you are.
0: I feel like what Trump is doing, you remember those guys that are like, they're talking to somebody's ear and they get them to do something? Those three guys? And they try to get people to do stupid stuff and then see what'll happen. I don't know what their name is.
1: Practical jokers. Impractical.
0: But it feels like Trump is like, okay, here's the deal. They were going to spend $300 million to clean this up. It was announced 5 years ago. Here's what I'm going to do. I'm going to say that we need to change the color to flag blue, and I'm going to get this done in 15 minutes compared to the 3 years they've been trying to do it, and for $50 million, and watch them go nuts. Okay, start. And on cue, they lose their minds. I swear he's doing it on purpose because he's over there closing the border, transforming the economy, ending crime, doing all that. And they're going, you're building a ballroom? You're saving the taxpayers $300 million? You can't make it up. And they're parrots.
1: It's true.
0: Chuck Schumer says it, and Hawking Jeffrey says it, and Pocahontas says it. And then all the media lackeys go right behind say it too.
1: It's like, if you really want to drive D.C. crazy, show up and actually do things. Show up. If you want to drive politicians crazy, show up and actually do things. And do it for a lot less and in a lot more timely manner than they can ever imagine. And that's why their heads are exploding. That's what government does, man. It's like a game of tic-tac-toe. It goes on and on and on. And we watch it. And who's going to win? They tied. Oh, going to go again. No, there's already three X's on the board when Trump's playing. You're way too late to the game.
0: Back to the calls and text here at 701-271-1100. Stay tuned because I'll announce my choice, my endorsement for mayor of Fargo, and I'll tell you why. And I'll tell you some good things and some bad things about the other candidates. I won't tell you all bad things. I'm just going to share some facts. John in West Fargo is next on What's On Your Mind. Go ahead, John.
2: Hello, how you doing, Scott?
0: Great, thanks. How are you?
2: This is John. This is John Severson. I'm running for city commission as well in West Fargo, just so you know who you're talking to.
0: Sure.
2: You were talking about the roundabout down 52nd, and what you were talking about there kind of fits in with it too. Is that government doesn't listen? Our current commission is not listening to the people who live down in that area who are just adamantly opposed to this thing. Not so much for the cost, although they don't really want the cost. They're talking about their children's safety, crossing that roundabout, going to that school. And nobody seems to be listening to them. They just keep forcing it down their throat. And there's a whole bunch of people are down that are really, really upset about this. If you want to look into it, there's the website, thewildsconnect.com. There's all kinds of information on there about what they're trying to do to try to stop this project.
0: Yeah, we had a call earlier that, and again, and to follow this whole thing, thewildsconnect.com. You know, I feel like West Fargo for a long, long time has been a town rather than a city, and that was a good thing. And you had mayors, and Bernie Dardis has been one of them, and before him, Rich Mattern. Those are the two I knew best. They just fixed stuff. And you had, Jim Jonas was on the city commission. I think Jim Jonas was on, wasn't he? Now he's on school board. But, just good common sense people. And they would stop stupid really quick. And now I feel like the staff is taking over. And, you know, and then the people elected just sort of, you know, get led around by the nose, by the staff. That's never good, ever. Fargo's had that problem for a long time. And there were some people in Fargo, like Pat Zavril, and people that were smart about it. And now they got professional people that just go from town to town, and they know best, and staff knows best, and, you know, it's really bad. And a lot of that institutional memory leaves when a Pat Zavril leaves. Same thing with, by the way, Jim Gilmore. He's not going to be there forever. Jim's smart about this, but a lot of them aren't. So I think that's what's happened in West Fargo, and you're right. People got to take it back, John. They just got to show up at the meetings and awaken them.
2: You are 100% correct, but that's part of the reason why I'm running. We need to be listening to the people. The people the people run the government. People are the government.
0: Well, it'll change tonight, and then it'll change next Tuesday if people get out and vote for people like John Sievertson, who's running for West Fargo Commission. And I say tonight because the meeting's at 5:30. And if you're tired of stupid, like in roundabouts and the special assessments from them and the safety issues around a school, go to the city commission meeting tonight at that big, beautiful new city hall in West Fargo. 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
4: It's time for the Richeson Report, your ag weather focus on the field with North Dakota State climatologist Darrell Richeson.
11: Last week, depending on your location, the high temperature was either near or above 90 degrees the entire week. If you think such a long streak of 90s in May is unusual, you would be correct. Something similar happened just 3 years ago, but the stretch this year was a bit warmer for most locations. In Fargo, the airport thermometer was reading incorrectly in 2023, so if you hear statistics from that year, take it with a grain of salt. but on a working thermometer, it was 85 to 90 degrees for a week rather than the 90s we've experienced this year. Other than 2023, the other year with a similar stretch was back in 1934, at least in the eastern part of North Dakota into northwestern Minnesota.
4: That's the Richeson Report, your focus on the field with North Dakota State climatologist Daryl Richeson. Community focused, conservative minded. 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The flag. It's 1 o'clock.
12: Possible cool down in the Middle East. I'm Lisa Brady, Fox News. President Trump just announcing that both Israel and Iran proxy Hezbollah have agreed to dial back fighting after he spoke with Israel's prime minister and mediators for the militant group. This after threats from Iran to target northern Israel and reported warnings the ceasefire between the U.S. and Iran could end over the issue.
13: Iranian state media says that Iranian negotiators are no longer exchanging messages with the United States due to Israeli strikes against Hezbollah in Lebanon. Now, those reports did not address the ongoing rocket fire from Iran's largest proxy, dozens of which targeted northern Israel throughout the weekend. Israeli Prime Minister Benjamin Netanyahu vowed to strike the Lebanese capital of Beirut, specifically the Dahya neighborhood, if the attacks continue.
12: Fox's Trey Yingston, Tel Aviv. Again, President Trump just posting both Israel and Hezbollah have agreed to stop shooting, also posting that talks with Iran continue at a rapid pace. A ban on transgender troops serving in the U.S. military has just been ruled illegal by a divided panel of federal appeals court judges. The decision upholds a federal judge's ruling last year that the executive order to exclude transgender troops likely violates their constitutional rights. However, the latest ruling is on hold, allowing more time for the Trump administration to ask the full appeals court to hear the case. The judge overseeing the Charlie Kirk murder case just denying a defense effort to close evidentiary hearings to the media and the public.
14: Public access to the judicial proceedings also serve in an important role in maintaining confidence in the fairness and transparency of the judicial process. This court finds these showings have not been made here.
12: Separately, the defense for accused killer Tyler Robinson is asking Judge Tony Graff to delay next month's scheduled preliminary hearing as it appeals a previous decision allowing cameras in the courtroom for that hearing. 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
12: An emotional day in court in Chicago after the latest hearing for Jose Medina, the Venezuelan man who's in the U.S. illegally and accused of opening fire on a group of people, killing 18-year-old college student Sheridan Gorman in March.
19: It's like looking at evil straight on.
12: Gorman's mother, father, and sister attending the hearing, Thomas Gorman calling out sanctuary policies and claims about Medina's mental status. He's facing additional charges after being accused of having a homemade weapon in jail.
20: Let's stop pretending this man is harmless and has the mentality of a child. He was a danger outside, and he is apparently a danger inside.
12: Medina's public defender says he walks with a limp and has neurological problems, and that it wouldn't be surprising for him to feel he needed a weapon for self-defense in the county jail. Artificial intelligence company Anthropic moving toward going public on Wall Street, filing a confidential registration with the U.S. SEC for a proposed initial public offering of its common stock. A longtime NFL team is still weighing its upcoming move to a new home.
1: While a move to a new stadium is unlikely to happen until 2029 at the earliest, the Chicago Bears, who have called the Windy City their home for over 100 years, are keeping their options open after Illinois lawmakers passed a $55.9 billion budget in overtime early Monday morning, but left out the stadium bill, which the Bears had been counting on. Early Monday, a last-ditch Senate plan cleared at 4 in the morning, but the House did not vote and the session ended. The Bears said they'll choose by late spring or early summer after they finalize their evaluation of two potential stadium sites, Arlington Heights, Illinois, around 30 miles northwest of Soldier Field, and Hammond, Indiana, just over 20 miles southeast of the Bears' current home. Jared Max, Fox News.
12: Right now, the Dow is down about 22 points, but the S&P and the NASDAQ are still in record territory. Oil prices falling under $92 a barrel. I'm Lisa Brady, Fox News.
21: Partly cloudy skies for this afternoon. We'll have highs right around 80 with south-southeast winds about 5 to 15. Partly cloudy overnight tonight with lows around 60. And it does turn breezy on Tuesday. We'll have winds increasing out of the south-southeast 15 to 30. Under partly cloudy skies, we'll have highs in the mid to upper 80s. Then a chance for storms comes in Tuesday night. Then partly cloudy on Wednesday. And we could see severe storms develop later in the day on Wednesday with highs around 80. From the Flag Skywatch Weather Center, I'm Chief Meteorologist Dean Wysocki.
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24: 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Now, here's your host, Scott Henin.
0: I'm ready to go. Back on What's on Your Mind. My friends, I'm Scott Henin. Kevin Flynn is running the show today.
25: Hello.
0: And we are about... 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
0: About to share with you my endorsement for the Fargo mayor. Now, I sometimes hesitate to do endorsements because I think it's sort of a newspaper thing, right? The high and mighty newspaper is going to tell you who you should vote for. And this is the same editorial page that most often in newspapers, locally and most everywhere these days, is made up of a bunch of liberals. And so I would push back on that. However, I have been so gratified that over the years of doing talk radio since 1986 in this great state, that people would say, who are you going to vote for, Scott? And that came from, okay, I listened to this guy. I know that he interviews these people. I know that he follows this. So I'm going to rely on who he decides to vote for. And that is, it's gratifying, honestly. And this is a labor of love. I love doing it. If I made 2 cents doing this, I'd bag groceries and then still do this. So, I love doing it, and the fact that you're able to do that, have these conversations, what the heck? I might as well share with you how I'm going to vote. And I do it not as telling you who to vote for. You know that already, right? I just tell you, here's who I'm voting for and why. And so I wrote a column about this. I'm also going to be at the Politics in a Plate on Wednesday at the Avalon. Encourage you to come on over for lunch. I think they start serving at 11:30, and then at 12 noon we have a little program. And I am going to be introducing the person that I'm endorsing for Fargo mayor. So did it in the newspaper on Saturday, doing it now on the radio, and we'll continue to talk to folks about why Wednesday at the Politics in a Plate, which, by the way, I would go to. We're going to talk about it tomorrow with one of the organizers, the Cass County Republicans put this on. It's a nice deal. They work hard at it. They have great speakers. And I always love being around people of like mind. And it's good conservatives that go there. And, you know, you get a good conversation. So I enjoy it. Anyway, so I write a column every Saturday for the Forum. And I decided this Saturday was going to be about who I would vote for the mayor of Fargo and why. So for those of you that haven't read it yet, let me tell you what I'm thinking. I believe this honestly. Michelle Turnberg is really the only choice for Fargo mayor, given where we stand today. And I'd welcome your opinions on this. You can tell me you agree and tell me you disagree. That's fine. But for this town, for this city right now, where we are, this is the right person for the right time. I think of her as kind of a female Spencer Pratt who is trying to fix the dumpster fire that is Los Angeles. And, you know, doesn't need this. The guy's got money. He's got everything else. But he's like, L.A. is a mess. And so he is running for mayor. And I think this week there's the election where if he gets over 50%, he's the mayor come next year. And Michelle Turnberg is very much that kind of disruptor. I just feel like our time is now. If we're going to fix this, Ronald Reagan said that once during his campaign for president. And it was a time when America was exhausted by inflation and, you know, weakness and crime and pessimism and, you know, leaders that basically said decline was unavoidable. And Reagan said not so fast and had this optimistic strength and common sense about him. And the American people said yes. And he had a political landslide, not once but twice, that reshaped the country for a generation. And I really feel like Fargo's in the same spot. Now, Michelle Turnberg is not Ronald Reagan, but she is unquestionably the Reagan candidate in the race for mayor because she represents disruption to a tired political establishment that really has grown, in my mind, far too comfortable with excuses and rising debt and growing crime concerns and government that increasingly is totally disconnected from the people who, I don't know, pay the freight, the actual taxpayers. She's been on the Fargo City Commission for 2 years, and she's completely rattled the whole system, the city staff, the good old boy system that has dominated city government for years. And that's why the political class, the activist groups, the media elites, I don't want to name any names, but the stone-cold stupid Mike McFeely, they're working overtime to defeat her. Because weak people are threatened by strong reformers. And here's this no-nonsense, common-sense conservative warrior who, by the way, didn't need this job. Very successful in the private sector. Was on television for years as an anchor. Went into the private sector. Does sales for a living and is really, really good at it. Didn't need the Fargo City Commission race. Don't need the mayor's race. Good, godly person that said, you know, I'm going to do my civic duty here. That in and of itself was a reason to vote for her. But she has shown more toughness and backbone than any of the men I know in Fargo politics. People like to hold meetings and form committees and get a task force going, issue some carefully worded statement put out by a $1.4 billion annual PR team. Instead, Michelle Turnberg actually fights for this stuff. Doesn't talk about it. Safer neighborhoods, lower taxes. What's with all this debt? Let's get a city government focused on what government's supposed to focus on, core services. And I think most of Fargo's fed up with all this. The downtown disorder is threatening the massive investments that have been put into downtown. And you got to be careful where you go. I mean, I love the new... I love that No Bull restaurant, which is downtown. Well, you know, you're fine at No Bull. You're fine at Old Broadway. You're fine at, you know, the Jasper or whatever that foofy restaurant is called. Rosewild. Look at the menu. Like, can somebody translate this for me? All I see is tofu. Anyway, we're, you know, those places, that you're going to be fine. I'm saying, you know, you just got to be careful where you go and when you go downtown. And so I think Fargo's kind of fed up with it. Violent crime is up. And we don't define violent crime as violent crime, or you'd even realize how bad it is. You know, the whole needle thing. how anybody thinks it's a good idea to hand out free needles and then have them lay around is beyond me. She can't win on this, partly because it's her idea. It's a good idea, but it's hers. I'm not going to vote for that. And she'll look good. It's the kind of stupid that's out there. I'm losing my marbles over noise pollution in neighborhoods, racing cars and motorcycles that have become unbearable in some neighborhoods. I tell her about it. She's like, let me come out there. What time does it start? Oh, about 8 o'clock at night. She's there from 8 to 10, keeping track of it, then goes to talk to the police department. And but for a stupid decision by then the leader of the Fargo Police Department, that, well, we could have more presence out there, but it wouldn't be a deterrent. Oh, really? So deterrence doesn't work. Last time I checked, that's how, you know, policing started. Let's get back to Barney Fife. He knew that, you know, you park the car out front with a little cherry on top, people are going to stop doing stupid things. Not that police chief, but she did. Speaking of the loud cars and the motorcycles and the disruption to neighborhoods, I've had a real estate agent tell me the noise and chaos are hurting property values. Time to pay attention yet? You know, now we need neighborhood crime watches again. And city leaders tell us we need to be patient. So that's why I'm for Michelle Turnberg. Now, who else is in the race? A lot of people that I think would offer much of the same. Josh Boucher. He's not, by the way, this moderate that I don't want it to be about politics and not parties. Meanwhile, money pouring in to a Democratic state senator who has a voting record that mirrors Bernie Sanders, getting campaign money from Bernie Sanders-type liberal organizations, because they know this is their ticket to bigger government and activist politics. Got a $1.3 billion debt right now. And you get more of the same when you put a liberal in charge, as we know. We don't need tax and spend liberals. Josh, you may remember, helped push Fargo into a national political culture war. He wrote a letter. Kevin's going to remember this, I think. He wrote a letter, we talked about at the time, telling Florida teachers who didn't like something that was, they called it Don't Say Gay, it had nothing of the sort, but it was basically saying, you know, parents should have the knowledge to know what you're teaching to pull your kids out if you don't want to push your LGBTQ agenda down the throats of third graders. The pesky parents. And so he felt bad for the teachers. And said, maybe you should move here. Move to Fargo. I'm not kidding you. There's more. Stay tuned.
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0: 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Would you like brown, blue, or white? 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Unbelievable job with three new ones. Fantastic. 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Something I would normally do, backed into the garage, brand new garage door. And one panel had to be replaced. They did in about 15 minutes. OnTrackFargoLLC.com. And those guys will take good care of you, okay? OnTrack Garage Door. You can call them at 701-793-4246. 793-4246. All right, back to, I've already told you who I'm voting for mayor, endorsing Michelle Turnberg. I've told you why. And now I'm going through the other candidates and trying to fairly give you pluses and minuses. But, you know, Joe's up in Grand Forks, so he wants to weigh in on this, and I'll get back to the other candidates. Hey, Joe, what's on your mind?
1: Well, Scott, it's 20 years ago. This wouldn't happen. This is the way the city is, and it's because you got a bunch of different people in town now. And they've come here because North Dakota had the money. And it's the same thing in California. They all rush there. And Jerry Brown, you know, he was bad. But when Gavin Newsom came in, it got really bad. And it's horrendous. The debt he's put on that state is unbelievable. And he has to resign here in 2027. So the people are sick and tired of being sick and tired of like the men and women sports and all the handouts and all the illegals and the free health care. And it's just never ending. And that's a small thing that's happening in North Dakota right now. And you're going to need somebody like Donald Trump, somebody that's going to have to just change. It's just not going to happen until the people are sick and tired of being sick and tired. And I don't know if the people in Fargo are sick and tired of being sick and tired, because you got a whole new class of people in here. That's just my opinion. And 20 years ago, this would never happen. And you're the best radio newscaster I've ever heard. I'll let you go. I got to go. Well, I'm in the truck and I can't talk on this phone.
0: Okay. Don't talk on the phone. You talked, it was a whole lot of common sense coming out of your phone. So I hope you can call again. And Joe, thank you for the kind comments. And you're not wrong. And that's where I think people are just fed up with that stuff. And again, that was go along to get along. And you're right about Jerry Brown. Folks, remember Jerry Brown? He was candidate for president one time, but governor of California. And I think he was mayor of Oakland at one point before he was governor. He was what we call a normal Democrat. Now, unfortunately, normal Democrats now, you go to the Smithsonian and they have like this glass case. And they go, it's right next to prehistoric dinosaurs. That's now a normal Democrat. Hmm. They're extinct. They don't exist. Prove me wrong. Find me a normal Democrat.
2: Well, then you hear things like, you know, we agree to disagree. I don't agree to even disagree about a man, a biological man, in your daughter's locker room or in her pool or racing against her on the track. I can't tell you how much I'm not going to agree to I just disagree. And you're an idiot for thinking that it's okay. Sorry.
0: Yeah.
2: Not sorry.

0: on the phone booth and they'd all fit in there. So, you know, that's a tough gig because you're not going to make many wins. So I give him credit for that. Went out there and said he did it. But he's a liberal Democrat. You know, just look at his voting record. It's Bernie Sanders. So we don't need that. And I don't care for the culture wars. And he's a culture warrior. Not in a good way. You know, when you go invite teachers from Florida to come to North Dakota because you don't like the fact that parents should have a say on what their kids are being taught in Florida. Hey, come to Florida. Come to North Dakota from Florida. Tell you what, we've got this superintendent who thinks boys should be in girls' bathrooms. You'll fit in really good here in Fargo. Hard stop. There's other stuff about Josh that you should know. I have it on my Facebook page, and I'm not going to go into it on the air. People have inundated me with, do you know about Josh's, criminal record? And it's like some DUIs from a number of years ago. There was some troubling stuff there about possession of alcohol and minors, and I didn't understand it all. But there's other candidates that have had issues, okay? That happens. I think Michelle Turnberg got a DUI years and years ago. I don't think that disqualifies you. That's called life. It's a poor decision at one point, but you don't disqualify people. But the Forum reported on that news about Josh previously. So it's out there if you want to find it. So let's talk about Denise Kolpak next, okay? So I told you good and bad about Josh Beauchesne. Denise Kolpak, if you want Tim Mahoney to continue as mayor, just vote for Denise Kolpak. Now, I like Tim Mahoney, and I think Tim Mahoney, you know, there was a good example of a Democrat that came in and wasn't about being a Democrat. You know, started pretty practical, helped a lot during the flood of 09 as a commission member, but slowly sort of morphed into whatever the city staff wants, I'm for. And then the debt kept building and we couldn't say no. That's not good. I don't need that. I don't need more bureaucracy. I don't need more deference to city staff. I don't need a continuation of policies that have helped create Fargo's, again, we've had enough viewpoint here. And, you know, whenever a candidate pushes the narrative that they're not partisan, they're partisan. Take it to the bank every time. There shouldn't be a political race. Oh, why not? Because we might find out that you were Heidi Heitkamp's campaign manager? Hard stop. We don't need Heidi Heitkamp like thinking in Fargo. Call me crazy. You know, hard stop. Dave Pepcorn, when we come back. And the other candidate, well-meaning fellow, this Mr. Sirleaf. And then we'll open up the phones and you can tell me whatever you want to tell me till the top of the hour. 701-271-1100. Text or call. That's the number. 701-271-1100. More in a moment. Don't touch that button. 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
3: Minnesota Attorney General Keith Ellison says he's heartbroken after a moment of silence was made for former Minneapolis police officer and convicted murderer Derek Chauvin at the Minnesota GOP convention over the weekend. Ellison says, quote, to honor the man convicted of murdering George Floyd days after the very anniversary of that terrible day, is an act of profound cruelty to the Floyd family and to every Minnesotan who believes in accountability under law. Chauvin filed an appeal for a new trial last year. The state's appeals court previously denied an appeal, and a judge denied Chauvin's petition earlier this month. It took 10 ballots

0: But Minnesota Republicans have endorsed businessman and veteran Kendall Qualls for governor. Minnesota Speaker of the House Lisa Damith said on WCCO-TV in February she would honor the endorsement. Retired Navy SEAL Adam Schwarzy won the Republican nomination for Senate. Former sports broadcaster Michelle Tafoya says she's continuing her campaign into the primary. Senator Amy Klobuchar won the DFL endorsement for governor, but she ran unopposed. Lieutenant Governor Peggy Flanagan won the endorsement for Senate as Congresswoman Angie Craig said she'd forego the convention and campaign for the primary. A Moorhead police canine has completed its training. Raider and his handler, Officer Eric Moore, have completed 12 weeks of intensive training and returned to Moorhead fully certified. From the Flake Family Newsroom, I'm Austin Erickson.
1: Partly cloudy skies for this afternoon. We'll have highs right around 80 with south-southeast winds about 5 to 15. Partly cloudy overnight tonight with lows around 60. And it does turn breezy on Tuesday. We'll have winds increasing out of the south-southeast 15 to 30. Under partly cloudy skies, we'll have highs in the mid to upper 80s. Then a chance for storms comes in Tuesday night. Then partly cloudy on Wednesday. And we could see severe storms develop later in the day on Wednesday with highs around 80. From the Flag Skywatch Weather Center, I'm Chief Meteorologist Dean Wysocki.

0: You should see the new 2026 Sierra GMC from Pucklitz, North Dakota's home for Chevy. Chevy and GMC in Valley City has been transformed into a red, white, and blue America 250 moving billboard. Oh, I love it. Guess how many honks and thumbs ups I get, too. People dig it. I was actually at dinner last night at a little pub out by Grace Lake. Just a neighborhood little pub called Grace Lake Bar for years. Now they changed the name. But anyway, I just sat in a particular spot at the restaurant that had a window out looking at the car. And people would come in and leave, and they would, like, go around the car like it was, you know, some kind of NASCAR. Love every minute of it. What I love better about it is the Super Cruise and the self-driving safety features that it has. A squirrel, a little bigger than a squirrel, I don't know what it was, but some, you know, not huge, but maybe fox size, you know, small coyote came cruising across the road. And I don't do anything because I didn't even see it. Boom, it slows me down. Just like that, on a dime. You're backing up, even with a backup camera, which it has, wicked good, especially for towing. And somebody decides to walk while I'm backing up a trailer. Boom, it stops you. Right there. And I'm like, whoa, why? Then you see the person walking around. These safety features, this is why if you have a 23 or 24, you should have a 26. Because every year they get better at this. So I'm an evangelist for safer vehicles because I love you. Our listeners, I love you. Feel the love. I want you to arrive home for your kids and grandkids and have safe road trips. And these vehicles are so safe now. It's unbelievable. So get on in there and see them and have them flip you the keys to one of those new 26s, and you'll agree with me what I'm saying. 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North Dakota's home for Chevy. All right, the other candidates I want to just finish on here. Dave Pepcorn. Dave Pepcorn has really good conservative instincts, and I think a lot of voters appreciate that. I think Dave Pepcorn has been a lone warrior, especially before Michelle Turnberg got on the city commission 2 years ago. He was just, well, Tony Garrigan and him, both conservative, but they, you know, that was a weird deal. You know, and that's when Dave Pepcorn, I don't know, it's kind of weird because it was almost like, oh, wait a minute here. Tony Garrig is kind of getting the conservative credentials. Even though I'm conservative, I don't like him anymore. Accused him of being drunk and flipping him off in the middle of meetings, and that was a little weird. And Tony Garrig comes off, and Michelle Turnberg goes on, and then it's like same thing. I don't think I want to meet with you. Very odd. And I've heard stories about some of the campaign meetings where he's, you know, unable to take just basic advice on, you know, here's some things you need to do to, you know, political candidates. This is Fargo, the biggest city in North Dakota. This isn't beanball. You know, you don't go out and go aw shucks at a cafe or two and win a race. You got to raise money. You got to put signs up door to door. You know, you do, you know, I guarantee you that Josh Boucher has every campaign tool possible. He's used it to win in a liberal district in Fargo, and now he and the Democrats are deploying that, and they're doing call banks and identifying voters. And I mean, he had the most money by double or more of anybody else. Now it was all from, you know, PACs from elsewhere and Democrats that want Fargo to go woke. But he, to his credit, he realized this is a political campaign, and I'm going to get a lot of money, and I'm going to run a political campaign. Dave Pepcorn has not done it. He's not a serious candidate. He thinks by voting conservative, sometimes, unless something persuades him otherwise, that he is just anointed as mayor. And I know a lot of people said, well, if Michelle Turnberg hadn't run, then Dave would be mayor. I don't buy that, and I don't buy political outcomes based on theories. You know, well, how many votes? And we only need to get, you know, no. You need to identify voters. So anyway, sadly, I like Dave Pepcorn, like him a lot, but as evidenced by the text earlier today inviting him on the program, and he says, after he says, who is this, after I've texted him how many million times, he's saying, you know, Scott Hannon, do you want to come on the show? Absolutely not. See, that's the snap artist, Dave Pepcorn. That's that sort of unhinged combative Dave Pepcorn that you can't be effective that way. You just can't. So, Dave, thanks for the service. Thanks for being a conservative warrior all alone for a lot of years. Unfortunately, you put your name in the hat to run for mayor before, not successful, and I wish you well. It'd certainly be my second choice if Michelle Thunberg wasn't in the race. And then this fellow, Sako Surfleaf, I think is how you say his name, and he's run before, ran kind of a fun campaign, intelligent guy, cordial guy, but again, not a campaign that's a serious factor in the race. So the election's about strength. We don't need another polished politician, and that would be the Denise Kolpak, Josh Boucher types, managing decline. We need somebody willing to challenge the system, to break some china, to tick some people off, to confront hard truths, and fight for residents that are tired of excuses. And Michelle Thunberg is that candidate, by far. My thoughts welcome yours. 701-271-1100. 701-271-1100. Go to some of your texts here, because they are pouring in. All right. Listener says, not for radio. You can't text me and say it's not for radio. When I was about 12, an old man gave me some of the best advice I ever got. F around, soon you won't be around. Well, I think that's good advice. You used the full word. I just used one letter. But good advice. Another listener shares a comment that everyone has blacked out COVID and forgotten that big tech wanted you to be forced to take the vaccine and deny you travel if you abstained. Digital passports. Once they have their data centers, you will comply or be denied access to banking and even air travel. I disagree. I think Donald Trump's got this right. You don't shackle it, but you put some guardrails there where it's used for good. I would agree with you if this was pre-COVID. Post-COVID, we found out how they roll, didn't we? And if COVID started tomorrow, Kevin, would you agree to not go to church on Easter Sunday? If COVID 2 came out tomorrow and they told you couldn't go to church or school, would you do that?
1: No. Church was canceled or not able to go, but
0: I sat alone in a church I love on Easter Sunday. I'm the only person at a church that normally would be packed to the rafters. And I thought, how stupid am I? I was watching Cardinal Dolan an Easter Sunday mass in New York City, same thing, virtual, and they did the mass at least. Just what we got sucked into, by the way, I took the shot. I didn't do 88 boosters. I took the shot. Dumb. Thankfully, got to know Peter McCullough and did the detox. But my doc told me, you got some issues, you know, all those gut things and whatever they call that. Compromised with my immune system. Kids were freaking out. You know, the kids are freaking out because they got their vaccine. Smart kids. Very smart kids. Came out of Shanley. Wicked smart. They're seeing social media. They're worried about dad. He should take it. My wife had to take it because she was a healthcare worker. Criminal. My point is this. Never again. Never again. And we exposed how they twisted Twitter and everything else against not only conservative candidates, but anybody that had an actual scientific viewpoint. We know the game is my point. We know the game. And I believe that the American people would rise up in a civil war-like fashion, maybe not with bullets, but with their pocketbook and a whole lot of other things, if they ever tried that again. Another listener, I heard on the Flag News last night that Democrats in Maine can pull that Graham Planter off the ballot before the November election and replace him after the primary. If that is true, the Democrats have poisoned the reason why people vote in the primary. Unless the candidate died, that person should stay on the ballot instead of political games to rig the election. I have two words for you, ladies and gentlemen. Joe Biden. Joe Biden was the Democratic nominee. They had a big convention. Everything was hunky-dory. Remember that? He was the nominee.
2: I got hairy legs.
0: Right. He had hairy legs and he was the nominee. And then Kamala Harris came along and changed the rules. Didn't matter. The rules are
2: for... Come on, man.
0: Not for thee. Not a chance. I hope that grand planner stays there. By the way, I would vote for Susan Collins 20 times a day if I lived in Maine. Because here's the deal. The guy with a Nazi tattoo that was sex texting all kinds of women besides his wife while married. And rumor has it his wife leaked it because she knew it was going to come out. This is a special kind of weird. And this guy's still pulling ahead of Susan Collins and getting zillions of dollars of money. And I think our only hope is they don't pull a, oh, this guy's toxic, so we got to get rid of him. Let's, get somebody else in there. I want Susan Collins to win. You know why I want Susan Collins to win? I want Susan Collins to win because it's tough to elect a Republican in Maine. There are no other Republicans from Maine. So while Susan Collins might not vote for everything we'd like her to vote for, she voted for the one big, beautiful bill. She was the one vote necessary to get that law of the land, or it went down. So think about it. Think about it. You got to do a little 4D chess. Minot, we go, and Mike is waiting. Hello, Mike at Minot.
3: Yeah, Sam. You're talking about how we're not going to fall for COVID again. I don't believe for a second we are. I believe for a second we will. They'll just have stronger punishment, stronger restraints. And the reason I think that is because with all of the information of everything that went on with Epstein and all the people that are involved with it, what are the people doing about that? Nothing.
0: I don't
3: believe for a second.
0: I mean, there's Prince Andrew if nothing's been done. I mean, we know a lot more than we did. If you want to be mad about Jeffrey Epstein, Barack Obama got in the middle of that deal. I wonder why Barack Obama would get in the middle of that.
1: I think his point, though, is about accountability. There's nothing. Nobody ever goes to jail over anything.
0: Well, I do agree.
1: Ever.
0: I agree there, but I don't think Jeffrey Epstein ties to we would comply if COVID comes again. I don't. I just think we would not comply. That's all I'm saying. And we do know more than we did under Biden about Epstein.
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0: In the You Can't Make It Up category, the Republican Party in Minnesota, which is just, I can't even. And the North Dakota Republican Party, I can't even. I mean, it is leaderless. It is just embarrassing. Both of them are. It's just so sad. They need a major reboot. Both are irrelevant. Anyway, they can't even run a convention. Neither one of them can. And the Republican Party convention in Duluth this weekend, they couldn't count. I'm not joking.
1: No, they could not count.
0: And you had people leaving. And I mean, who wouldn't? These people go. They, you know, I mean, you come from Pipestone, Minnesota to Duluth. It takes a day. And then you're there. You want to go home, not pay another night a hotel. And the votes go on and on and on. And then they go, oh, there's a malfunction. I mean, do you think Mike Lindell, if I was Mike, I'd be start selling hats and say Mike Lindell was right about everything.
1: Oh, right.
0: You didn't test it? You need to look at Minnesota.
1: Nothing? Yeah. No cold run, no dry runs with the thing? Make sure the plugs are out of it?
0: Complete dumpster fire.
1: Yeah.
0: I can't tell you who won the Republican Party nomination. I can't. I mean, people left, and it was just, oh, my gosh. So anyway, you know, Lisa Damoth is winning, and then Kendall Qualls is winning, and Mike Lindell got bounced early on, and I don't know. Is any of that legit? You know, can we do paper ballots? Can we do a do-over? I don't, whatever. So the winner, if you believe it, is Kendall Qualls, and he won handily on the 10th ballot. And we like Kendall Qualls here a lot. And his foundation, the work he's done, fighting for the conservative cause, really, really good stuff. And he's done a lot of that through a foundation that has been funded by people that have, it isn't like, you know, shadowy folks. It's you know, good causes. He's run it on a bit of a shoestring and paid himself, which, I mean, if that's going to be your job, you got to do that. Some people have been critical of that. I'm not. But he doesn't have a lot of gas left in the tank. And I do believe that you're going to need, if you're going to defeat the Klobuchar machine for governor, you're going to have to at least have 75% of what she has. Republicans will never have more money than Democrats, because ironically, they have billionaires like George Soros who write ginormous checks, and they do it all shadowy. And then they complain about the party of billionaires, which they say is the Republicans. You can't make this stuff up, folks. It should be a stand-up act, Kev. I want to be your opener, and I want to be the opener for the stand-up on how stone cold stupid politics is.
1: Oh,
0: who's,
1: yeah,
0: the party of billionaires?
1: Unreal.
0: It's the Democrats. Anyway, so you need, yeah, somebody that can, I would estimate, raise at least 75% of what Amy Klobuchar, and she's got a massive political machine. I believe Lisa Damoth is the only person that would unlock the political funds to do that. And it's just because she has the cred as being speaker. She has the cred of, you know, successful management of an unruly and very difficult House in Minnesota, and she exposed all the fraud that led to them having people run for office on the Democratic side who didn't even live in their district, and then got to be Speaker because of it. I think she's earned it. She pledged not to run in the primary unless she won the primary. Now, I don't know. What would you do in this case? Do you honor the pledge despite the fact that, you know, the process was a dumpster fire? I don't know. If I'm her, I would. I would just say my intent was to honor the pledge. Sadly, you know, the way this thing was run, the way the clock worked, and people who supported me had to leave. And, you know, like, these people work for a living. They have families. They want another night at a hotel. Minneapolis. Duluth, rather, you know? I would run if I were her. And the people that will scream the loudest are going to scream anyway. I don't, you know. Do you think anybody cares about pledges and political, you know, gamesmanship? I, you know, again, party insiders do, but I think the average person says, you know, I'll vote for you or not vote for you. Let me decide that in the primary. You know, and the convention process, just blow it up. Blow it up or start from scratch. I don't know. Dana, last call of the day. Tell me what's on your mind.
2: Hey, Scott. First of all, I'm not a hater at all. I just like discussing the issues. Like you said, politics is a bunch of crap. But But the reason the people are against, like, these data centers and everything is because they're doing all this behind our backs, you know, lining all this up and not discussing it with us, the people. And then they take our money to finance it, and we're not supposed to say anything and just ride along with the game. And
0: I'm going to just stop you. I'm going to stop you there, Dana. First of all, over communication is key in the AI world. So I'd 100% agree with you. Like, literally, you got to do this one person at a time. Explain all of it. Explain the benefits. Talk to people in Ellendale and find out how Applied Digital built there. And all of a sudden, homes are being built. Never before happening in Ellendale. They helped them affordable homes, and power went down. So you have the conversation, but help me understand a North Dakota example of where they're doing this and not telling anybody. Where's that happening?
2: Everywhere. They had all this decided years ago with the legislature and the businesses, and then all of a sudden it's laid on the people with NDAs and now it's here to swallow it.
0: So you're saying
2: if they're doing such a good job, why are we $38 trillion in debt?
0: Well, that's a national problem. Well, that's not a North Dakota problem. So maybe you're talking about hiding the ball nationally, and they've decided years ago. I don't know of a North Dakota version of that. That's all I'm saying. And I'd like to know more if there is. God bless you, one and all. As we say, God loves you, and so do I. Jay Thomas is next.
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11: President Trump steps in on Lisa Brady, Fox News, holding calls on the fighting in Lebanon and announcing a partial ceasefire between Israel and Iran-backed militants.
12: The president says he had a very productive call with Israeli Prime Minister Benjamin Netanyahu and that no Israeli troops will go to Beirut. Israel's government ordered strikes in Beirut's suburbs Monday, a day after ground forces reached deeper into the country than at any point in the last 26 years. To representatives, President Trump says he also had a very good call with Hezbollah, and says the militant group agreed that all shooting will stop, adding Israel will not attack them and they will not attack Israel.
11: Fox's Jared Halpern at the White House. Iran has been demanding Israel stop targeting Lebanon as part of a ceasefire deal with the U.S. that remains under negotiation. An Iraqi man linked to Hezbollah and accused of plotting multiple terror attacks faces a federal judge in New York City.
13: Hezbollah terrorist commander Mohammed al-Sadi pleaded not guilty today in Manhattan federal court to 8 charges, including conspiring to provide material support to 2 foreign terrorist organizations, Kataib Hezbollah in Iraq and Iran's Revolutionary Guard Corps. Now, in court, al-Sadi today was defiant, at one point shouting, quote, "I'm a prisoner of war. I'm not a criminal." His lawyer has said al-Sadi is a political prisoner.
11: Fox's Brian Yenis. The 32-year-old is accused of planning attacks in the U.S. and Europe over the conflict with Iran. Sources tell the New York Post he also wanted to assassinate Ivanka Trump. A ban on transgender service in the U.S. military is not legal. That ruling from a divided federal appeals court panel upholding a previous decision but making it more narrow, applying only to troops already serving and putting the latest ruling on hold to allow time for another appeal. The U.S. Supreme Court has already allowed the transgender ban to take effect as the legal fight continues. 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
11: A split decision for the defense at the latest court hearing for Charlie Kirk's accused killer in Utah.
19: Tyler Robinson's lawyers wanted to restrict public access to a July preliminary hearing, saying access to it and the evidence would jeopardize a fair trial. Judge Tony Graff Jr. denied the motion, saying,
20: "Much of the evidence the state indicated it intends to offer during the preliminary hearing is already in the public arena."
19: Judge Graff did grant a defense motion alleging prosecutors violated a pretrial publicity order by speaking with media outlets. Evidence will be heard at the next hearing June 12th.
20: To determine whether the evidence establishes the elements of contempt.
19: Prosecutors say they intend to seek the death penalty if Robinson is convicted for Kirk's murder last September. Grinnell Scott, Fox News.
11: Separately, the defense is seeking a delay in a July 6th preliminary hearing as they appeal a previous ruling allowing cameras in the courtroom for that hearing. The state of Florida is suing OpenAI and its chief executive, claiming the artificial intelligence company is a public threat.
15: Florida officials are accusing OpenAI, the company behind ChatGPT, of fueling violence and pushing a harmful product. Florida Attorney General James Uthmeyer says the company and its CEO, Sam Altman, put profits ahead of safety when it came to children and at-risk users in violation of Florida laws.
21: Get compliant, protect our kids, or get ready to pay for it.
15: The suit alleges OpenAI presents a danger of addiction and other mental health matters despite advertising its own safety. Uthmeyer claims that is a deceptive trade practice. In Miami, Evan Brown, Fox News.
11: No public response yet from OpenAI, which has faced other lawsuits over safety issues. This is the first state lawsuit. An hour to the close on Wall Street, the Dow back in record territory, up 24 points. The S&P and the NASDAQ also hitting new highs. I'm Lisa Brady. This is Fox News.
22: Partly cloudy skies for this afternoon. We'll have highs right around 80 with south-southeast winds about 5 to 15. Partly cloudy overnight tonight with lows around 60. And it does turn breezy on Tuesday. We'll have winds increasing out of the south-southeast 15 to 30. Under partly cloudy skies, we'll have highs in the mid to upper 80s. Then a chance for storms comes in Tuesday night. Then partly cloudy on Wednesday. And we could see severe storms develop later in the day on Wednesday with highs around 80. From the Flag Skywatch Weather Center, I'm Chief Meteorologist Dean Wysocki.
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26: Do you know who I am?
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28: I'm very happy for you.
29: Jay Thomas Show, good afternoon. Welcome to the program. I got it for another week. You know, Ronnie, I don't know. I kind of liked my studio on Friday.
30: I'll bet you did.
29: Good, man.
31: They wouldn't let you in the pool, though, huh?
29: I got booted to the garage.
31: Yeah.
29: I had more fun in the garage.
30: Shows are always better when you're, you know, about a foot from the beer fridge.
29: Exactly, yeah. My dad, the truth. All right, so just when I announced last week that everything was all nice and calm on the home front, that's why we really don't have anything to talk about when it comes to West Fargo, I guess I was wrong. We got a roundabout issue going on out the wilds, that neighborhood out there, 52nd Avenue area. We're going to talk about that this afternoon. I got bombarded with emails on Friday and got to work this morning even more. Residents out there are upset. At one point, they're going to put a roundabout out there for safety concerns, and then they backed out. They, being the city of West Fargo, backed out and put stops, a four-way stop out in this intersection. It's by Legacy Elementary School. But there's real concerns from the folks out there, and now sounds like the city may be back at looking at doing a roundabout. So we have to talk about that this afternoon. Oh, man, I can't get into it today, Dean. It's the weather. What is, where's the sunshine?
31: Well, it's coming. We're starting
29: to see. So is Christmas.
31: We're starting to see breaks in the clouds. It'll be here. Give it another hour or two, and we'll see a lot more sunshine. And by the time you get off of work, you'll finally see some nice weather. just in time to crack open a nice cold one.
29: Yeah, it's a little thick out there right now.
31: Yeah, it's a little humid with low clouds kind of hanging around. Not a lot of wind to kind of stir things up to break up those clouds, but it's coming, and we've got some more hot weather.
29: Do we?
31: In the forecast, yeah. We've got, the rest of today, we'll see improving weather. If you have evening plans, we'll see more sunshine.
29: Oh, look at that. Here it comes.
31: And temperatures should shoot up into the upper 70s before the day is said and done. Should be a decent day, light winds. Mm-hmm. Tonight down into the low 60s, and tomorrow it's going to be a hot one. Mid-upper 80s, it's going to be breezy. Southeast winds gusting up to 30. And then a few storms come in tomorrow night, but a better chance of storms come in Wednesday. We could have our first severe weather of the season on Wednesday if we see some afternoon sunshine. If it stays cloudy like this, that really will limit any severe weather and probably just see scattered showers and thunderstorms. But if we see enough sun Wednesday afternoon, by Wednesday late in the day and Wednesday night, we could see some strong to severe storms. And then Thursday looks dry. Mm-hmm. More scattered storms Friday, and the weekend, we start to warm things back up into the mid-80s on Saturday and right around 90 on Sunday. And next Monday, we should be in the low to mid-90s.
29: We're going back to the 90s, huh?
31: We are. Yeah. In fact, this whole month of June, we're going to average temperatures at or more than likely above normal for the month.
29: All right.
31: So it's going to be a warmer than normal month. Precip-wise, Climate Prediction Center has us drier than normal. I'm not quite buying it yet, at least not for the first half of the month. I think the first half of the month, we're going to see precip at or a little bit above normal. Second half of the month might dry out a little bit, but the first half, not so much.
29: Okay. Well, first cruise night's coming up in, 3 weeks.
31: 19th?
29: 18th.
31: 18th?
29: 18th.
31: Okay. I'll have to take a look at what the, I think, was that the week the LRC had, had stormy conditions?
29: Don't even.
31: Let's hope not.
29: Don't even, pal.
31: Yeah. And the LRC, again, has been, it's been a few days off. So if you've got one of our pocket calendars.
29: Throw it away. No, I'm kidding.
31: Yeah, adjust that. You can adjust that a couple of days this cycle because it has been. It's been a couple of days off this cycle. So, but it's, other than that, we're right on target.
29: Hey, what's the last movie you've been to?
31: In the theater?
29: In an actual theater.
31: Oh, jeez. Honestly, I don't know. It was when it's been over 10 years.
29: Really?
31: Oh, yeah.
29: Wow.
31: Well, let's see. I've been up here for 5 going on 6. Yeah, it was. It's been close to 10 years.
29: No, you remember what the movie was?
31: I don't know.
29: Holy smokes, man. It's been close to that, I think, for myself as well, because Hollywood just cannot come up with an original idea. Everything is so woke and they're so afraid of offending everybody.
31: Well, you get everything on Netflix and, you know, YouTube or whatever now.
30: Not only that, but they're remaking films and then they're changing them from the originals because of the woke culture and everything else.
29: If you think of, Hollywood for decades has done remakes of movies. That's nothing new, but they're remaking them and, you know, trying to woke the movies and try not to, you know, offend and want to include every possible thing. But yeah, it's just not the same. There are some remakes that aren't bad. Can you think of a remake off the top of your head? I thought Walking Tall was pretty good. Okay. That's been years. Yeah. I mean, that came out years ago, of course.
30: The one with the rock.
29: Yeah. I thought that wasn't
30: it
29: a
30: was
29: bad.
30: Okay. It was,
29: nothing you know. Is nothing is as good as the original Buford Pusser.
30: Right.
29: I've got those on DVD.
30: I don't know if I buy Johnny Knoxville as a hero type. But,
31: What was the last one?
29: Johnny Knoxville is a hero to a lot of us when we were younger, man.
30: Well, that's true,
31: What was the last movie you saw in a theater?
29: Okay, it was, there's a reason I'm bringing this up, because I think there is a blockbuster about to hit the theaters here in about 2 weeks.
31: Okay.
29: I think this thing's going to be massive. I was trying to rack my brain, and what was that documentary thing that came out about the election of 2020 that hit theaters?
31: Oh.
29: And I guess, I'm thinking that's the last time.
30: Oh, yeah,
29: I actually
30: Dinesh D'Souza. I'm trying to remember the name of the film. Yeah,
29: that was more of a documentary. Yeah. But movie-wise, man, I honestly cannot remember the last. What was the Clint Eastwood I think that might have been it.
31: Well, Dirty Harry?
29: No, yeah, Dirty Harry. I was
30: wasn't
29: four.
30: His most recent one, The Mule?
29: That's the one.
31: Yeah. That was a good one.
29: He's had movies after that, I believe. But I think The Mule was the last movie that I've been to in a theater.
31: Wow. That has been a while.
29: That's a long time ago.
31: Great, great movie, though.
29: Oh, it was fantastic. The reason I bring it up is, have you seen the previews for this new Steven Spielberg movie? They started teasing it during the Super Bowl. Now they just dropped the final trailer late last week, Disclosure Day.
31: What's it about?
29: Well, it is, you know, with all the UFO talk and stuff, this is... the plot is, if you found out you weren't alone, if someone showed you, proved it to you, would that frighten you? This summer, the truth belongs to 8 billion people. We are coming close to Disclosure Day. And I'm telling you, the trailers for this thing. Now, remember, Spielberg, man, we're talking, you know, he's
31: Star Wars.
29: E.T. Yeah. This guy can make some killer movies. This thing, I think, is going to be a home with all this UFO talk.
31: Right.
29: And it's the only cast member I know in here is Emily Blunt. That's the only one I recognize. Josh O'Connor, Colin Firth, Eve Hewson, and Colin Domingo. I don't know any of those
30: names. Yeah, Colin Firth is pretty well-known actor, yeah.
29: Release date is June 12th.
30: Okay, and I'm so telling that's you, Disclosure you Day.
29: Look at all some right. of these.
31: What's the name of it?
29: Disclosure Day. This final right. preview they put out last week. It's about 2.5 minutes long. It's like, holy smokes, this looks like it could cool. be a massive blockbuster. Who did Independence Day? That wasn't Spielberg, was it?
30: I don't believe Independence Day was a Spielberg film. I don't think so.
29: Yeah. But this kind of looks something like that, but more real with everything that we're hearing about UFOs and all the crazy talk out there. So I'm looking forward to that. So I may pull the trigger and see if Alex wants to actually go to a movie. But it's been a long time. Ronnie, last movie you saw in the theater?
30: Week of May 13th, the 40th anniversary of Top Gun.
29: Oh my God, really?
30: You haven't seen my Maverick popcorn helmet?
29: I saw it. I did see that. I didn't know. So that's what they were handing out at the theater?
30: You could get a Maverick or a Goose, yes.
29: No kidding. Yeah. Free? Or?
30: No.
29: No.
30: Nope.
29: Would they soak you?
30: Without that... just the movie tickets and the popcorn and soda were about $42
29: for a movie.
30: Yeah, $10 per movie ticket. That's before snacks.
29: Growing up at the end of the school year, you could buy a whole book of movie tickets for the summer.
30: And bear in mind, that was a film released in 1986.
29: Yeah, they should have brought back 86 pricing for that.
30: Yeah.
29: Did you guys have the tickets when you were in school? Towards the end of the school year, you could buy a book of tickets to go to the movies all summer long.
31: Mm-hmm.
29: I think movies were like 25 cents.
31: Oh, I don't remember them that
29: cheap.
31: Oh, wow.
29: It was like 25 cents a movie.
30: I mean, I remember my hometown for a lot of years did have a movie theater, but it went out before I graduated high school. It stopped operating. I think the last film I saw there was. Pale Rider, the Clint Eastwood.
29: Holy smokes. Okay, what was the last movie you've seen in the theater other than
30: Top Gun?
29: Top Gun, the re-release of it.
30: I think it would have been a work thing we all went to at Marcus Theaters.
29: I wasn't there.
30: It was like a George Clooney, Julia Roberts, their kids were getting married or something. I forget the name of the movie.
29: No clue.
30: Yeah, I think that was the last one other than Top Gun Maverick that my wife and I went to. So.
29: Austin in the newsroom, what's the last movie you've seen in a theater?
0: Well, I'm a fan of comic book movies and sci-fi movies, so I saw The Mandalorian and Grogu because I'm a big Star Wars guy.
29: No clue. Is that a new movie?
30: Brand new, yeah.
0: Star Wars. It was that was based off of the character Din Djarin, the Mandalorian, that was in the Disney Plus Star Wars show.
29: No clue.
0: The Mandalorian.
29: No clue. I saw the very first Star Wars when it was released.
31: Back in 77.
29: Okay. Saw that in the theaters. Never got into the Star Wars thing. All right, hang on, callers. We'll get to you in a second. 701-293-9000, emailed studio at wdayradionow.com. 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
30: 2,000 Mules was that Dinesh D'Souza documentary.
29: Yeah. What was that? It's two Mule movies that I saw.
30: Right?
29: What? Yeah, so that's been how long now?
30: 2022 is when that
29: so
30: was
29: So 4 years. Yeah. So 4 years. And again, that really wasn't a movie. See when the Mule came out, Clint Eastwood's The Mule, because I'm positive that's the last actual movie that I've seen in a theater.
30: 2018.
29: Wow, that Whoa. Long. Holy smokes, man. So 8 years. It's a long time.
30: Yes.
29: All right. 701-293-9000. The last movie you saw in a theater. Crystal, Jay Thomas Show.
1: Well, interesting you ask, because I just went down to Lisbon last night to see the Medora movie. It was the last showing last night of the, it's called Empress of the Badlands, about the story with the Count Dumouriez.
29: No
1: and
29: clue.
1: His wife, Medora.
29: No clue. Well,
1: anyway, my other reason for calling is sequels and remakes. And I went the week before to The Devil Wears Prada 2, which is 20 years later after the original Devil Wears Prada. And it's a much better, the sequel is not the badass Mean Girls.
29: Okay.
1: As it was like the first one.
29: I didn't see the first one.
1: Stars Born. There's three copies of The Stars Born. One's black and one white. One is Judy Garland, which is the best.
29: That's the original, right?
1: And the other was, the black and white was the original. The remake was Judy Garland, which is the best. And then there was a third with Barbara Streisand.
29: That's the one, yeah.
1: Christofferson.
29: Yeah.
1: And so the Judy Garland one is the best. And sometimes when they do a remake, sometimes it is better. Sometimes not. Like Cleopatra. Was made like, what, 2-3 times
29: before
1: Elizabeth Taylor.
29: Well, none of those movies I've ever seen. Now, The Star is Born, there was a fourth one. That was with Bradley Cooper.
30: And Lady Gaga, yeah.
1: Oh, really?
29: Yeah,
1: I missed that one completely.
30: The soundtrack was gigantic for it.
1: Really?
29: Yeah, okay. That I didn't know.
1: Interesting. Yeah. I'd have to go and find that one. But anyway, from a girl's perspective, and you do have women in your audience.
29: A lot of them.
1: I would highly recommend seeing Devil Wears Prada 2 if you've also seen the first one. Please watch the first one before you see the sequel, because then it makes a little more sense, because there's some things that, like residual from the first, that carry over into the second. And others is more similar to Jeff Bezos and his wife is kind of a similar sideline in the current Devil Wears Prada number 2.
29: All right, Crystal, appreciate the phone call. 701. Have you seen The Devil Wears Prada, Ronnie?
30: I have. What is it? Is it a chick flick?
29: Because you jumped right on it. I have.
30: Yeah.
29: Now there's anything
30: wrong with that. It could be considered one of those films, but it's immersion in the fashion world.
29: Oh, boy.
30: By the way, they do have collectibles for that new film also.
29: Do they?
30: Yeah, it's a Prada handbag popcoin bucket.
29: Oh, no, it's not. Really?
30: It's not a real Prada, but it's supposed to look like a Prada handbag that doubles as a popcorn bucket.
29: It's 2:22. Hang on, callers. Email says, skip the Spielberg movie and see Project Hail Mary. It's not just a great space film. It's one of the greatest films of the last 30 years. Also go to movies on Tuesday nights, much cheaper. It's usually easier to get good seats. What do you mean good seats? These theaters actually still fill up with people, Ronnie?
30: Yeah, I mean, here's the crazy part. We went on the final Sunday to that Top Gun film, the original.
29: Mm-hmm.
30: There were still, I bet you, almost 25 people in the theater on a Sunday afternoon to see a film that had been released in 1986.
29: Well, what was the weather like on that Sunday?
30: It was a little crappy.
29: Yeah, I think the first movie that comes to my mind where the theater was actually full Well, it's Clint Eastwood again. That would have been Gran Torino years ago.
30: Oh, yeah.
29: Alex and I went to that, and that theater was packed.
30: And as we know, regional connection.
29: Out of Crookston. Yeah. Out of Crookston. Let's see. Tom, you're up, Jay Thomas Show.
2: Yeah, Jay. So just recently, Lisa and my wife, Lisa, and I went to the Fargo Theater, and we saw The General, but with Buster Keaton. It was a silent movie. And it was, I think it came out in 1927.
29: So let me ask you something, because I've never watched a silent movie. I don't think I have. So are there captions? Well, I suppose they wouldn't have captions. That was technology. Wasn't around when they did.
2: They had printing on the screen as to what's happening. Oh. And then they had the Wurlitzer organ. They played the music for it.
29: Okay.
2: And I'd say the whole lower level was pretty well, that was packed of people. And then we had the balcony, and I went upstairs. The restrooms are upstairs. And so I went up there and then sat in the balcony for a while. Yeah, it was really cool. It was just really neat.
29: Do you know, I don't think I have ever been to into the Fargo Theater. Been
30: really?
29: 30 years. Wow. I don't think I've ever been in the Fargo Theater. No, I don't think I have.
2: Wow.
29: Someday.
2: You'd really like it. It's really nice.
29: Oh, yeah. It looks beautiful. I've seen pictures, of course, but yeah, I've never been in there. Tom, appreciate it. Trace, Jay Thomas Show.
3: Well, you guys are missing it, and I'd like to make my prediction for Actor of the Year.
29: Okay.
3: The white chicken and the sheep detective. It is so cute, that clip.
29: What in the heck is that?
3: I know. Well, the Sheik Detective.
29: Is it a movie?
3: It's a movie about their shepherd gets murdered, and they're out to find the murderer. And then they have to cross a road from grass, and the sheep faints, and all of a sudden, click, click, click, click, click. And the chicken crossed the road, looks back, and goes click click, and moves on.
29: Okay,
3: so that is Actor of the Year.
29: Okay, there you go, Ronnie. You have any idea the movie she's talking about? Is it some new thing?
30: It was a.

0: that in the theater, and there was like there you couldn't hear, you could have heard a pin drop when the credits were running.
1: Oh, I bet.
0: Yeah.
1: Same thing with I brought up Gran Torino. None of the guys were standing up when the movie ended. You know why? Because they're all crying.
0: Yeah.
1: Yeah. Last movie. Oh, it was Melania.
0: Melania. Yeah.
1: That's the last one. This person says that's the movie you guys went and saw. Jay, last movie in the theater I went to was Titanic. Jeez. That's a long time ago.
0: If you haven't seen it, the boat sinks. Sorry. It's...
1: Yeah. Everybody crying. I can't believe they killed everybody off. That's because that's what happened, you knuckleheads. I'll go learn something in school.
0: Well, you know, they're revising all this history now, Jay. So, I mean, the history you haven't made yet can be rewritten, you know.
1: Exactly. All right, callers, hang on. We're coming to serious topics. Oh, we got them. Wilds in West Fargo, roundabout, we'll hit that. The war in Iran, we got to talk about that. Got a few other things to hit this afternoon. 701-293-9000. Email studio at wdayradionow.com. Last movie I actually saw in a theater. Jay Thomas Show.

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7: A man living in a West Fargo neighborhood concerned with the proposed roundabout at 52nd Avenue and 9th Street West asked the city commission for one step in the process.
8: 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Just 30 days. 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
7: Marlon Lean tells Flag Family News the roundabout poses a significant risk to the neighborhood because of its design for higher volumes of traffic. The city of Fargo approves revisions for a new South Fargo Target location on the 4900 block of Alexander Drive South across 52nd Avenue from Walmart. They come after inspections from city departments. The cost of the project is nearly $22 million. It'll be a single-story building nearly 134,000 square feet in size with a Starbucks. Another Fargo business is closing. Nova Eatery and Supper Club, across the street from the Fargo Theater, says they'll close at the end of June. The restaurant describes itself as serving Midwest comfort food and flavors, says the decision was a tough call. Owners say the financial health of their other businesses, plus their families, is of importance. Ours will change in the final days based on staff availability. From the Flake Family.

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3: Partly cloudy skies for this afternoon. We'll have highs right around 80 with south-southeast winds about 5 to 15. Partly cloudy overnight tonight with lows around 60. And it does turn breezy on Tuesday. We'll have winds increasing out of the south-southeast 15 to 30. Under partly cloudy skies, we'll have highs in the mid to upper 80s. Then a chance for storms comes in Tuesday night. Then partly cloudy on Wednesday. And we could see severe storms develop later in the day on Wednesday with highs around 80. From the Flag Skywatch Weather Center, I'm Chief Meteorologist Dean Wysocki.
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0: Spencer Pratt videos just keep getting better and better, don't they?
1: Yeah, today there was a, maybe it was released over the weekend, but a Lego version.
0: Yeah.
1: That is awesome.
0: Oh. Of course, Spencer Pratt wrote for

0: I think he's 100% got a legit shot at it, and I don't believe for 1 second any of the poll numbers, anything like that. And I saw over the weekend, too, a reporter, I believe who was with one of the local NBC affiliates, trying to go, yeah, but aren't you a President Trump supporter?
1: No.
0: What the hell does that have to do with being mayor of Los Angeles?
1: That's right.
0: And he called the guy out on it, too. Said, listen,
1: I love it.
0: I'm for everything that gets human crap out of the streets, homeless encampments.
1: Clean up our parks.
0: How about that? So that's what I support.
1: Moms can take their kids back to the parks. They can walk the streets safely. Yeah, it's even though it's Los Angeles, still fun watching this. I mean, you know, he's got fans that are making these videos for him. And they're doing a fantastic job.
0: Well, and I still, you know, I think they've moved past it now, but I still enjoy the Fresh Prince of Bel-Air.
1: Oh, that was hilarious.
0: Reimagined that.
1: That's funny. That is hilarious. And he's calling Bass and others out on everything.
0: Yes, as well he should.
1: And he's got his facts to back him up. 701-293-9000, that's our Thor Building Studio Line, Post Frame Construction for Ag, Commercial, Industry. 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Get on down there, let Teresa and her crew take care of your feet. They'll strap some of them, those comfortable Red Wing boots on you. They're fantastic. I love mine. Also got the accessories. They do the repairs. And, of course, the custom fit orthotics. All right, we're talking about the huge anticipation with everything going on with UFO talk. Another batch of UFO files were released back, was it last week? Still nothing earth-shattering. You know, it's a lot of it's videos and stuff. So this disclosure day, they started teasing this thing during the Super Bowl. That's what I saw the first teaser for it. And the final preview slash teaser came out late last week, and it's pretty good, man. This looks like a darn good movie. It's a Steven Spielberg movie. So we're talking about because it's been years since I've been to a movie theater. So we're asking, what's the last movie you saw in a theater? Not you picked it up on DVD or rented it or got it through whatever. You actually went to the movie theater and saw that movie. What was the last movie? And what was yours again? Not taking out Top Gun. What was it?
0: I believe it would have been, I'm trying to find the name of the film. It was Clooney, Julia Roberts.
1: Oh, okay.
0: We had it for a work thing. Like it was a team building thing.
1: Yeah, okay. A couple emails and back to the phones. Jay, the Odyssey and the... I don't know what this...
0: Iliad and the Odyssey?
1: Iliad, is that what it is? Coming out this summer, looks amazing. What is that?
0: It's the works of Homer, like Greek mythology. Matt Damon, I think, is...
1: I'll pass on that.
0: come on!
1: No.
0: It's Greek mythology.
1: So, please. So why is Ronnie J. avoiding how much he paid for that stupid helmet, popcorn helmet?
0: Yeah, I can guess who sent that text.
1: Say it in my ear. Oh, yeah, I wouldn't say that on the air either, pal. Wow.
0: I paid for it with my own money. How about that?
1: Well, that's fine. I mean, you can do what you want with your money.
0: Yes, exactly.
1: Well, I'm so the least. But, hey, Bruce, you're up on the Jay Thomas Show.
2: Yeah, well, it's been 10 years since I've been to a movie theater, too, and I just went last Friday with my two daughters wanted me to see this movie, and it's called The Backrooms. I don't know if Ronnie's ever heard of that or not, but it's a pretty crazy movie. Some YouTuber guy made this film, and I think he was only like 19 years old, and he's been doing it since 2019 on YouTube. He's been making these little short films, and I guess some big movie production companies asked him if he wanted to produce or direct a real one, and so he did, and it's a pretty trippy movie. So
1: yeah, isn't this the movie that took down Star Wars in the number one spot? Yeah, and this dude that did it was a YouTube guy?
2: Yeah, there's another one, though, I think took down Star Wars. I think it's called Obsession or something like that. But these two movies, they both came out about the same time. But yeah, it's about this guy that owns a furniture store, and he's down in the basement, and he sees like this crack in the wall, and there's light coming through the crack.
1: Oh boy!
2: So he walks up to it, and he's able just to put his hand right through the wall without damaging the wall. So he's like, that's weird. So then he just steps right through the wall, and there's all these back rooms that just, they go for miles, and they're all well lit, and everything's painted yellow, and there's this furniture strewn about everywhere, and I mean, the guy like said he almost got lost in there. It just goes forever.
1: But is it a horror movie or a scary movie?
2: It's kind of like a horror scary movie. Not a lot of blood or anything, but it's just, it's kind of like Twilight Zone in a way too. So
1: it's kind of interesting.
0: I think that might be something I would be interested in seeing. Yeah, I'd never heard of it until just now. Yeah,
1: there you go. All right.
2: Well. Yeah. And Jay.
1: Yes.
2: I got the senior discount. I think you're the same age as me, and that's 60. So tickets are $8.
1: Really? I get it.
2: You can get the senior discount.
1: What, can I get a discount on popcorn too? Then do we get the senior?
2: No.
1: Of course not. You know, that's why people sneak food into the theaters and that whole debate. Well, that's just like shoplifting. What's shoplifting is I'm getting a wallet biopsy when I go to the movie theater for snacks.
2: Yeah.
1: It's crazy. Yeah. All right. Yep. Brothers, appreciate it. 701-293-9000.
0: That movie that I was referring to is called Ticket to Paradise 2022, George Clooney and Julia Roberts.
1: We did something with it?
0: Yeah, it was a work thing. Like, you two, you know, weren't at it because you were early morning people, but... Yeah, the rest of us went to, I believe, West Acres Cinema and saw that.
1: So. Emails, Jay, last movie I went to was a month or two ago. It was Lee Cronin's The Mummy, which was really good, and it never fails. Anytime we go to the movie theater, someone has to talk the whole time or be on their phones. I've never run into that.
0: Thankfully, I've never had that problem either, and they usually run that big message with the guy who owns the theaters. Hey, we'd appreciate it if you'd turn your phone on.
1: Another email, Jay, last movie I saw in the theater was Top Gun Maverick. I love the sound of the loud plane, so I needed to go to the theater. It was awesome. Another email, Jay, Fargo Theater was and is a great music venue. As a kid, I saw Old Yeller at a great concert with Richie Havens. Saw John Prine there three times. First time, 74, when he first started out. I don't think I've ever been to the Fargo Theater.
0: Yeah, the only movie I saw was the, trying to remember the actor's name, Kevin. It's
1: I'm so uncultured.
0: The Jay and Silent Bob Strike Back. And then there was a Q&A after the
1: Did they have the actual actors?
0: Kevin Smith.
1: Okay.
0: That's, other than that, I saw Lewis Black there. I've seen a couple of comedy shows, Fargo Theater.
1: I'll leave it better. Hey, Jay, the Cozy Theater in McIntosh, Minnesota, when I was in grade school, charged 10 cents for a ticket and $15 for a box of popcorn. Hopalong Cassidy was the movie. Is that guy telling me that's the last movie he's been to in a theater? Man, that's a long time ago. All right, 701-293-9000, email studio at WDOIRadioNow.com. Anyway, this disclosure date. Premieres June 12th. That must be on a Friday.
0: Isn't
1: that usually when they premiere?
0: Yeah, your first showings could be late Thursday night, early Friday, but yeah, usually Friday.
1: Go ahead.
0: The one I went to that the theater was absolutely packed for was Transformers, the first Transformers film.
1: Oh, that was how many years ago?
0: We stood in line outside, and we had tickets already to get into that thing. There were people in costume and kids.
1: Only get into that stuff.
0: Yeah.
1: 701-293-9000. Something else I want to tackle here real quick. Came out over the weekend. When did the story break? Was it on Friday? I think Friday. Wasn't it Jade Presents? Was it the grant money that his company got, and everybody's freaking out over it? And, you know, what do you do with that money? And, oh, wait, that's interesting. Got $4.4 million just tuck away and then close up shop. Look, I'm reading all these comments, and folks don't have a clue what it costs to put these shows on. And Jade wasn't the only one. They were doing this during COVID to try to save the entertainment, live entertainment businesses.
0: And the people who worked in it.
1: Exactly. Yeah. So again, I'm not for all this money that the government handed out was not helpful. I don't think it was, for the most part. There's a lot of fraud and
0: a lot of the things that are going on now were a direct result of what was Nancy Pelosi's deal? No, the people need this. We've got to get it out now. No handcuffs, no, nothing. You know, it's just like we got to throw money out there.
1: Yeah. And again, tons of fraud. I'll say, Casey, but everybody freaking out over Jade Presents getting that government. Was it grant money, I believe?
0: Was it $4.4 million.
1: Was it grant money or was it, because I don't think you had to pay it back. I think it was just to help keep the entertainment businesses alive.
0: Yeah.
1: So, I mean, it's a non-issue, folks. There's no issue there. Again, the live entertainment business world has changed drastically over the years, and after COVID, basically almost destroyed it, if not destroyed a lot of them.
0: Well, and I could see if there, and I believe it originated with one of the local television affiliates, but I could see if there was, here's a full story showing an impropriety, you know, we have evidence of impropriety, but all it was they got this money.
1: Mm-hmm.
0: Okay, where's the, I mean, really? Is there a story there?
1: No. Yeah, I hear you. So the whole, yeah, it's like, come on, people, really? We're going to make a big deal out of this? You got, we don't know now if you got tickets, what's happening with your tickets, if you're getting refunds or any of that, correct?
0: They're still working through all of that process, which I would imagine they have signed contracts with artists. They have to promote, you know, all of this stuff has to, you know, lay out before they can go, okay. Here we're going to do refunds, et cetera.
1: Email says, Jay, what bothers me is we have two tickets to two concerts. We have tickets to two concerts. Why not go to the end of the concert season, then shut down? Well, I mean, you know, these bands, you know, there's upfront money, and then there's money when they show up, and there's money for this and money for that. Again, folks, a lot of people, you don't know how much money goes into promoting concerts, and actually for Jade to last 30 years is pretty damn impressive, and for him to actually be able to go this much farther out past COVID, except $4.4 million, I mean, you could burn that up in two shows alone easily.
0: Well, you and I both know, being in that world, you could literally get two or three artists for that price alone.
1: Yeah, exactly. So we'll see what happens, but yeah, if you got tickets to any Jade Presents shows, just hang on to them, and quite sure information will, you know, be released as time goes on here. All right, coming up after 3 o'clock, this roundabout gate. Here we go again with the roundabouts out in West Fargo. I'm gonna address this. We'll get your calls on it, your thoughts on it, especially if you live down in that Wilds area. That, what is that, 9th Street East, I think is what it is, or 9th Avenue or something like that, in 50th Street and 52nd. It's by Legacy Elementary School.
0: Okay.
1: Or Legacy School down there. And I watched a time-lapse video this morning. Fargo FM Metro Cog put a camera down there for the city of West Fargo to monitor the traffic and how the traffic was flowing and what was going on with the stop signs down there that they have, because before there was nothing down there, no stop signs, no nothing. Mm-hmm. And then there was talk, well, we got to put a roundabout in here, and the citizens down there said, not safe, nope, don't do it, we don't want it. City backed off, put in the stop signs, made it a four-way stop. Well, now there's talk, and tonight's West Fargo, from what I'm understanding, tonight's West Fargo, I'd say must-see TV, but you can't watch it on TV anymore. They pulled the plug on that a long time ago.
0: Oh, really?
1: Oh, yeah.
0: Not even online streaming?
1: I don't think you can watch it online streaming. I don't think so. Maybe you can, but you used to be able to watch it on our Access channel in West Fargo. Yeah. No, they pulled that a long time ago. So from what I'm hearing, it is going to be a packed house tonight at the West Fargo City Commission meeting. A lot of people that live in that neighborhood speaking out about, they do not want this roundabout. They don't want it. They don't think it's safe. It's not going to fix the problem. Anyway, going back, the video I watched,
0: pretty disturbing.
1: It was crazy how many people are treating that four-way stop as yield signs, not completely stopping, just rolling through there. and you're watching kids try to figure out how to get across the street. You got cars that are, you know, they slow down and then they keep going and realize, oops, I should have stopped because there's kids coming. It's the video, the MetroCog got down there over a 36-hour period. And they did it at the height of like morning. It looks like an afternoon when it's busy with vehicles and kids. It was crazy. 70% of them vehicles did not come to a complete stop. They just rolled through intersections.
0: Yeah.
1: It's like, so I don't know. I don't think a roundabout's going to be the answer. The stop signs are not the answer. But the roundabout, I don't think that's the answer. That roundabout, I don't know what that is. $2+ million. I believe I was told stoplights are even more expensive.
0: Well, not only that, but it's people, and you know, you spoke to a couple of them. I mean, people that are absolutely beside themselves, pissed off.
1: Yep.
0: Because, listen,
1: they didn't even know that they were looking at this again.
0: That we told you, city, that we were not interested in having this. And now you're going to bring it back up. You weren't listening to
1: us. But it's not that they bring it up. It sounds like they were trying to slip it in darkness of night again.
0: Yes, exactly.
1: So anyway, we're going to hit that when we come back. 701-293-9000. Email is studio@wdayradionow.com. And if you're a citizen down in that Wilds area, or even if you're not, you just want to comment on these roundabouts. And this is going to be a commercial, from what I understand, commercial roundabout, not a residential roundabout. Which means this will be for big, for heavy traffic, big trucks.
0: Oh, that's just great.
1: You cannot have kids crossing this thing. That is absolutely asinine. 701-293-9000. We'll dive into that next. Jay Thomas Show.
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16: 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The Flag. 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
17: Presidential intervention. Elisa Brady, Fox News. President Trump says Israel and Iran proxy Hezbollah in Lebanon will stop attacking each other. The president holding calls with Israel's prime minister and mediators for Hezbollah after state media reports that Iranian negotiators were no longer exchanging messages with the U.S. over the fighting in Lebanon. Israeli Prime Minister Benjamin Netanyahu had threatened to strike the Lebanese capital if attacks on northern Israel continue.
18: There will not be a situation where Hezbollah attacks our cities and our citizens, and his terror headquarters in Beirut and the Dahiya remain out of bounds.
17: Through a translator there, but now President Trump says no Israeli troops will go to Beirut, also posting that talks with Iran continue at a rapid pace. The Israeli prime minister just posting he told President Trump that if Hezbollah attacks don't stop, Israel will attack terror targets in Beirut. After days of violent confrontations between federal agents and anti-ICE protesters outside a migrant detention center in New Jersey, the governor sending state police to take control of security outside the building over the weekend. Homeland Security Secretary Mark Wayne Mullen just telling reporters,
19: when we first started calling, they were simply saying they didn't have the resources. And it's interesting to me that they finally found the resources and started clearing their streets.
17: He has also defended conditions inside the facility, which protesters and some Democratic lawmakers are arguing should be shut down. The days may be numbered for the Justice Department's new fund aimed at addressing claims of weaponized prosecutions. After reports the administration plans to drop that fund, the White House pointing to a DOJ post disagreeing with a federal judge's ruling against the fund, but saying the department will abide by the ruling. New highs on Wall Street. The Dow finishing up 46 points to another record close after a mixed session. 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
17: A federal appeals court says the Pentagon cannot block transgender troops from serving in the U.S. military.
22: A divided three-judge panel on the D.C. appeals court upheld a lower judge's ruling that President Trump's executive order preventing transgender troops from serving in the military likely violates their constitutional rights. The appeals court did narrow the injunction to apply only to service members still in the military, but not new recruits seeking to join. The Trump administration is likely to appeal to the U.S. Supreme Court. Last year, justices allowed the transgender military ban to take effect as litigation plays out.
17: Fox's Jared Halpern at the White House. Don't let down your guard. That message from the National Hurricane Center director and FEMA now that the Atlantic hurricane season is officially underway.
23: Everybody with the same message that even though the forecasts for this hurricane season indicate fewer tropical storms and hurricanes than we've seen recently, it only takes one, and we've seen in the past, as we saw here in 1992 in a very slow season, a terrible hurricane, Hurricane Andrew, and also 1983, only four storms the entire year, and one was a Category 3 hurricane that affected Galveston and Houston. So it's not about the number of hurricanes, it's about if one happens to come to your community. That is the strong message here that everybody needs to prepare.
17: Fox Weather's Brian Norcross in Miami. Reports of a blockbuster deal in the works in the NFL. Sources telling the Associated Press the Cleveland Browns plan to trade two-time AP NFL Defensive Player of the Year, Myles Garrett, to the Los Angeles Rams, but it's not a done deal yet. Recapping stocks, June getting off to a good start with another record close for the Dow, the S&P, and the NASDAQ. The NASDAQ with its first close above 27K, the Dow finishing up 46 points. I'm Lisa Brady, Fox News.
24: Partly cloudy skies for this afternoon. We'll have highs right around 80 with south-southeast winds about 5 to 15. Partly cloudy overnight tonight with lows around 60. And it does turn breezy on Tuesday. We'll have winds increasing out of the south-southeast 15 to 30. Under partly cloudy skies, we'll have highs in the mid to upper 80s. Then a chance for storms comes in Tuesday night. Then partly cloudy on Wednesday. And we could see severe storms develop later in the day on Wednesday with highs around 80. From the Flag Skywatch Weather Center, I'm Chief Meteorologist Dean Wysocki.
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1: Oh, I knew it.
26: Had to.
1: Aren't you clever? 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
26: roundabout. 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
1: 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All right, I got a bunch of emails regarding last movies people saw in the theaters. I'm not blowing them off. I'll get to those a little bit later on. We got to move on. One of the many emails that I got over the weekend and starting on Friday. Hey, here's one of them. Jay, there's a neighborhood in Southwest West Fargo that could use your assistance in fighting City Hall. And I think this gal sent this out to all of us talk show hosts. I think I heard Steve was talking about this morning. In November of 2023, they came together to protect their children from a roundabout at the intersection of 9th Street and 52nd Avenue and were able to convince the city of West Fargo was not a good idea. Unfortunately, then-Commissioner Mark Simmons understood it to be a financial issue to the homeowners and not a child safety issue and tasked the city engineering department with finding funding for this same roundabout. They were able to secure a $2 million grant from the state to fund a majority of this so-called improvement, so now the city is bringing it back to the table again. And I don't believe it was a $2 million grant. I thought it was, I think the roundabout was around $2 million, and they got some grant money for that. I still can't, if that's the numbers right, how does it cost $2 million, Ronnie, to build a roundabout?
26: Yeah, isn't
1: I can
26: it
1: build
26: pavement
1: a big, beautiful home for $2 million. There's a lot more that goes into that.
26: Isn't it pavement kind of in a circle with a roadway and then a big pile of dirt in the middle? Yeah.
1: The residents whose children have to cross 52nd and 9th Street to attend their elementary school are not happy that this is still being considered, as evidenced by their comments at the community meeting held by the city and Moore Engineering back in May. Since the meeting agenda for tonight's meeting was published on Friday afternoon, they've been going door-to-door to inform and encourage residents to show up at tonight's meeting. And I believe tonight's city commission meeting in West Fargo is 5:30. But if you didn't sign up by noon to get on the agenda, you can't speak, if I understand that's how that works.
26: Right.
1: I've been told there's about 50 people that have signed up to speak tonight. 1,300 households will be affected by this improvement district. In the last week or so, they've created a website, thewildsconnect.com, and Facebook page specifically dedicated to informing residents. And I got a bunch of emails from folks sending me that website. Okay, so here it's estimated 1 million in specials to split up between 1,300 homes and residents of Wilds don't feel the roundabout is safe for children to cross. And I got tons of emails like this. And from what I understand, so Brooks Harbor Elementary in West Fargo, that's a residential setting where they've got, I guess, like a residential style roundabout there. Those little small ones you're talking about, Ronnie. Freedom Elementary, same thing. Residential setting, street speed limits are 25 miles an hour. This proposed 52nd Avenue West and 9th Street West is a commercial corridor, which means the speed limit is 35 to 40 miles an hour. Higher volume of traffic, of course, going through there. So that type of roundabout they're looking at is designed for higher volumes, including commercial vehicles. They don't know what the calming features would be with this roundabout. It's more complex for pedestrians to cross. Higher speeds equal greater crash severity. So now, I know I got callers. Hang on, callers. Just bear with me a second here. So I got a video. It's because right now what they have down there is they put a four-way stop system down there.
26: Yeah.
1: But it doesn't look like those stop signs have the, you know, usually they put a stop sign up. If it's new, they'll put those flashing red lights around the stop sign.
26: Yeah.
1: When I'm watching the video, it doesn't look like it. It looks like they're just stop signs. So FM Metro COG approached the city of West Fargo before the school year finished, and they had asked if the city had any desire for video of 52nd Avenue and the 9th Street intersection. So the video was collected over several days. I watched the video. And when you watch the video, it's very clear that the drivers, their behavior does not match the use of the intersection control. In other words, they ain't stopping. Approximately 70% of drivers do not come to a full stop. Many proceed through the intersection as if it were already a yield-controlled roundabout. There's frequent vehicle-to-vehicle conflict points and near misses.
26: Wow.
1: Pedestrians crossing behind vehicles stopped or slowed forward of crossings. So they're creating all kinds of blind spots. They monitored down there for a three days, 36-hour monitoring period. And the behavior seemed to be normal rather than the exception. In other words, people just not completely stopping at these four-way stops, even when there's heavy traffic there. I'm watching it going, there's one, there's another one, there's another one. There's kids that don't know what to do because they don't know what the vehicles are going to do. City engineers in West Fargo believe the video confirms that all-way stop control is no longer appropriate for the traffic volumes, patterns, and driver behavior at that location. The purpose of the video is not to fault local drivers or the decision to install the four-way stop, but to demonstrate that existing conditions are now encouraging unsafe behavior. This was an email that was sent out to city leaders by the city engineer. We had some discussion about sharing this during the commission meeting. Ultimately, a properly designed roundabout would modify the intersection geometry to reflect how drivers are already using it, enhancing safety and level of service. And from what I'm told, the residents down there, it's not about money. It's about safety. They're saying, look, we live down here. This roundabout that you want to put in is not the answer. So if you live down there, I'd love to know, what are your concerns? Is it the money? Is it the safety of a roundabout? Do you have any other ideas? 701-293-9000. Verley, you're coming up. I got to grab John. He's been waiting the longest. John, you're up. Jay Thomas Show.
3: Hi, Jay.
1: Hey.
3: So you know, my name is John Severson.
1: Oh,
3: I'm
1: John.
3: Running for West Fargo City Commission.
1: Yep, you are. That's correct.
3: I met with everybody down there, or not everybody, but I met with those folks down there, and it really is about children's safety. And that video that MetroCog put out, remember, MetroCog is the one who's pushing to get that roundabout put in as well.
1: Okay.
3: And they're providing information to get what they want by saying, you know, and it's a time-lapse video.
1: Yep.
3: And when it's sped up like that, it really makes it look bad.
1: It does.
3: If you slowed it down to natural time, it's not, I mean, I'm not saying you should roll through a stop sign. I don't mean it that way, but it makes it look bad. And I told somebody, this is going to be used to sell this roundabout.
1: Well,
3: the folks down there.
1: Hold on a second.
3: Sorry.
1: Because I watched the video, John, and of course I know it's time lapse. And what they did is they're showing it when it's busy during the start of school, end of school. And for me, that video, when I watched it, you know what my thought was immediately? No way in hell should you put a roundabout there after watching that video. Because that roundabout is going to be, you're going to have so many blind spots with that roundabout. Those kids are going to have to, a roundabout is an absolute horrible idea for down there, John.
3: It is. Roundabouts are great for traffic, bad for pedestrians.
1: Mm-hmm. Okay,
3: but the city, back in May, they had a community meeting and they kept touting this study that they had done in February. Their study was done in February. Of course, what they left out of that was that the study was done in February of 2021.
1: Oh.
3: So that area has grown so much more in the last 5 years than they could even have, that study could have even probably imagined.
1: Yeah.
3: And the city's not listening. These folks down there, their kids are the ones that are crossing that street, and their kids are the ones that are in danger. So we should be listening to them.
1: That's right.
3: Not to MetroCog, to be honest with you.
1: I'm with you 100% on that. And God forbid you put in that roundabout and a kid gets killed. Then what are we going to hear? Told you, should not have put in that roundabout.
3: I live down in that area. I don't use that intersection a ton, but mm-hmm. I live fairly close to that area. I'm not in the special assessment district, but there's nobody, you can ask the city engineer. Nobody's complained about the four-way stop. Nobody said, hey, we got to do something about the traffic. Nobody's complained about having to wait at the four-way stop when it's busy. Mm-hmm. They just want this roundabout, and they're going to do whatever it takes to get it in,
1: regardless of how
3: the citizens want it or feel.
1: So what I don't understand is, now watching that video, and I was going to actually run down there today, and I didn't have enough time in my day. But when I'm watching the video, it looks like those stop signs are not flashing stop signs. You know, when they put a new stop system in, stop signs, a lot of times they'll add those ones with the red flashing lights just so people realize, okay, now there's stop signs here.
3: Yeah, they're plain stop signs. You could enhance them with lighting. That wouldn't be an issue, but it's really not. You're also with commercial traffic coming through there. It's crazy. I don't even know if that intersection is big enough to be able to build a roundabout big enough to run a truck through. I mean, if you're talking a truck, the trailer is 53 feet, mm-hmm. and an average truck, you know, a over the road truck's probably 75, 80 feet.
1: Yep.
3: So you're not going to.
1: What do they want down there?
3: I know what it takes to get through a roundabout in a truck.
1: What do they want down there, John? What do the folks down there want? Do they want it just left as is, maybe enhance those stop signs, or do they want stoplights down there? Because to me, looking at all that traffic, it seems like stoplights would be the answer.
3: I don't disagree. I'm not sure they did. I know they don't want the roundabout. The stop signs are working fine. Nobody seems to have too much of an issue with them. Nobody's even according to the city engineer, there have been no complaints whatsoever.
1: Then why are they pushing this? Then why are they pushing this round? If nobody down there is complaining,
3: it has to do with the bypass that's going to go around West Fargo, Horace Fargo there. Over on 165th on the other side of the diversion, it gives access and it's going to be an increase. You know, it's Metro Cog all the way around.
1: That's
3: Metro Cog's 2050 study. I mean, you use this term a lot, an NGO. Metro Cog is an NGO.
1: Yeah.
3: It's a non-government organization.
1: They are.
3: It's Fargo, West Fargo. They're all together like a council of governments is what it is. But we don't have to listen to them. It's not that we shouldn't. I'm not saying that. But, you know, if the first thing is the city should be listening to its citizens. That's who they work for. That's who they represent. And if they don't want it, okay, maybe have a meeting instead of trying to convince them of taking what you have, find out what they really want.
1: Yeah, it's going to be interesting. Oh, I'm being told by umpteen million people. I didn't know West Fargo City Commission meetings are on the YouTube channel. I'm going to watch it tonight. Hopefully, they broadcast those live.
3: They're on YouTube.
1: Yeah. Do they broadcast them live on their YouTube channel, or do you have to wait till the meeting's over then they put it up? You know,
3: I'm pretty sure it's live.
1: Okay,
3: or it's live streamed right away. Yeah.
1: All right. Well, I know one gentleman that Chris Larson from our news department interviewed that lives down there, Marlon Lean, I believe is his name, and I guess he went banging on doors over the weekend. I think he said he visited more than 300 households, and he said the message was crystal clear. A majority of these folks down there, like you said, number one, they didn't know the roundabout was going in. They didn't have prior information, and they're concerned, number one, about safety of the children. It's first and foremost. It's not about money or concern of specials. It's the safety. They're saying this is not going to be, and you're right. It's listen to the residents. Whose kids are down there.
3: The special assessment, I mean, that's a secondary or a third mm-hmm. cause. I mean, they don't, you know, nobody wants to get a special added to them, but the real thing is children's safety. And, you know, government, you know, people in the government, I'm not necessarily West Fargo, but people in the government always say, well, if it saves one kid, it's worth it. But when real kids are on the line, they're just like, too bad. We're putting it in anyway. I mean, that's just ridiculous.
1: It's ridiculous. John, I'll have to get John here before Election Day. I want to try to get you folks on there running for West Fargo City Commission. We'll get you on the program, buddy.
3: I appreciate it.
1: Thanks, John. Appreciate the heads up, the info. Verley, you're up, Jay Thomas Show.
4: Hi, I maybe shouldn't be the one to say anything because I hate roundabouts. But why don't they hire a school patrol to patrol that corner? Because the kids don't take forever. They give the kids a certain amount of time to get to the crosswalk and help the kids get over there so they aren't getting killed, you know.
1: Yeah.
4: Because I think roundabouts are terrible, especially, and I don't know why they do it. They build that weed garden in the center of it, and you need to seeing the other side, and you can't.
1: Yeah, you can't see across it. I got to believe in that roundabout down there that they would keep that center part open. They wouldn't put any plants or trees or shrubs or anything in there because people have to be able to see across. I don't. If the residents down there, you have this many residents that don't want this roundabout, and it's not because they're concerned about the special assessment the 1,300 homes get. It's about safety. Listen to what the residents have to say.
26: And we heard from a lot of them they have already spoken on this subject one time. We said no, and you're refusing to listen to us.
1: Yeah, 701-293-9000 emails. And what's the answer down here? I mean, I don't know what a set of stoplights costs. I think I was told it's more than a roundabout. I can't believe roundabouts are that expensive.
26: Well, the other thing...
1: But if the parents are good with the stop signs, I would say just simply... Because if you have an area where there's never been a stop sign, and all of a sudden now a stop sign's put up, well, people are creatures of habit. It takes a while for them to get used to the stop sign being there and realize, oh, that's right, there's a stop sign here now. I'm not making excuses. But still, with that said, usually when the stop signs are put in like that, where there was not one before, they'll put one in with the red lights around it. So those lights are always flashing to catch your attention. So, oh, yeah, I got to stop here. So maybe you need to do that because, again, I watched it. I know it's a time lapse video. I know who the study was doing it. Yeah, FM MetroCog. I get all that. But when I watched that video, the first thing I thought was no way would I want a roundabout there. That is going to make the problem even worse. So my first inclining was, why don't you just change those stop signs out and put the ones in with the flashing lights? And I like what Verley said, because I thought about that too. Maybe you need to have some safety patrol over there when school is out and when school's starting in the morning. We had that growing up.
26: Yeah, the whatever it was, school patrol, whatever. But the point about if it's a commercial grade, like you're talking
1: about.
26: That's
1: what it says here.
26: In what universe did anybody think that heavy trucks and kids were a good mix?
1: Well, that's like John just said, though. I mean, that study, too, was done 5 years ago. I don't think West Fargo had any idea how fast it was going to grow down there. Brent, you're up on a Jay Thomas Show.
5: Yeah, so we're talking about people running stop signs from Jamestown. Same thing. They don't even slow down if there's no at the intersection. They just go right through. Where's the law enforcement enforcing the law to stop at a stop sign?
1: Well, I'm with you, and maybe it's time to put a heavier police presence down there, at least during, you know, rush hour when school's starting and when school's ending. Because, I watched the video. And it's not like people are blowing through the stop sign. They're just doing that with we used to call that the California stop. They're just kind of slowing down and just keep going and rolling through it. But you watch this and other vehicles, they don't know what the other vehicle's doing. You see kids, they don't know what's going on. Is this car going to stop? Are they going to do a California roll through? It's like, come on, man. But again, I looked at it and there's no way a roundabout is going to fix this problem.
5: Yeah. So, Jay, you were in Jamestown about a week ago doing some filming?
1: I was, yeah. I spent the day there on our way back from Dickinson. Had a blast.
5: Yeah, when can I see that aired?
1: That's part of the new season. New season starts late fall, and I don't know the lineup of when, you know, different segments are on. That's the producers and the editors and everything of the show. But, September. Early September.
5: I can't wait to see it.
1: We filmed some really fun stuff out there, man. We're coming back out there in a couple weeks because we had so many requests from Jamestown, we couldn't get them all in one day. So we'll be back out there on another Friday.
5: Can't wait to see it. Thank you.
1: Thanks, brother. Appreciate it. 701-293-9000. 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

0: 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I get home tonight, Ronnie. I'm putting on YouTube TV. I got to see this meet because I've been told about 50 people have signed up to
1: grab
0: speak
1: your popcorn.
0: Tonight. Yeah, grab your popcorn and your Miller J life. Courtesy of Beverage Wholesalers, of course. All right, hang on, callers. Hang on, emails. We're coming to you next, Jay Thomas Show.

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6: It took 10 ballots, but Minnesota Republicans have endorsed businessman and veteran Kendall Qualls for governor. Minnesota Speaker of the House Lisa Damith said on WCCO-TV in February she would honor the endorsement. Retired Navy SEAL Adam Schwarzy won the Republican nomination for Senate. Former sports broadcaster Michelle Tafoya says she's continuing her campaign into the primary. Senator Amy Klobuchar won the DFL endorsement for governor, but she ran unopposed. Lieutenant Governor Peggy Flanagan won the endorsement for Senate as Congresswoman Angie Craig said she'd forego the convention and campaign for the primary. North Dakotans will vote on a constitutional measure. The legislature's passage of a resolution put a measure on the ballot that seeks to amend the state's constitution related to initiated petitions and ballot measures. The ballot measure seeks to require changes be limited to a single subject. A simple majority is required for the passage of that measure. Early voting begins this week in Cass, Grand Forks, and Stutsman counties. Those living in Stutsman County can cast their ballots starting today at the courthouse. Polling locations in Cass County include Castleton City Hall, the Hartle Egg Building at the Red River Valley Fairgrounds, Fargo Park Sports Center, Fargo Dome, and the Ramada on 13th Avenue South in Fargo beginning tomorrow. Early voting for those in Grand Forks County can be done at Alaris Center starting tomorrow. You can find more information on the North Dakota Secretary of State's website. From the Flake Family Newsroom, I'm Austin Erickson.
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1: Partly cloudy skies for this afternoon. We'll have highs right around 80 with south-southeast winds about 5 to 15. Partly cloudy overnight tonight with lows around 60. And it does turn breezy on Tuesday. We'll have winds increasing out of the south-southeast 15 to 30. Under partly cloudy skies, we'll have highs in the mid to upper 80s. Then a chance for storms comes in Tuesday night. Then partly cloudy on Wednesday. And we could see severe storms develop later in the day on Wednesday with highs around 80. From the Flag Skywatch Weather Center, I'm Chief Meteorologist Dean Wysocki.
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1: All right.
14: right, Jay Thomas Show, 337. Talking about the concerns the neighborhood in West Fargo has. I'm very upset about the possibility of a roundabout going in down in the Wilds neighborhood. This was shot down by residents a while back. There's concerns of safety, so stoplights are put up. And now it looks like the roundabout thing is coming back. And Allie's been waiting in West Fargo. We're going to get to Allie in a second. But I got a little bit more background on this project, Ronnie.
15: Go on.
14: So the staff was tasked to seek outside funding for this roundabout project. And the city of West Fargo received a North Dakota DOT grant. And part of that process was to hold a public information meeting, which the city did. And that's how the city got here. We have heard feedback from hundreds of residents, the city's telling me. However, the project still has to come before the city commission for future action. So the project can't just be stopped without official commission action. And I'm being told also there are flashing lights on the east-west stop signs. Well, I'm looking at the north-south ones watching the video. Get them on there, too.
15: Yeah.
14: Get them all the way around there. And also, the cost, you ready for this? You ready for this? For a roundabout. $3.5 million cost after a grant of $1.5
15: million. Yeah, that's...
14: $5 million for a roundabout.
15: That's insane.
14: And I'm being told only three people signed up to speak tonight. And yes, we can watch it live on YouTube TV. I was told 50 people were signed up.
15: Wow.
14: But I'm being told, no, there's only three people signed up.
15: Okay.
14: Let's go to Allie in West Fargo. Hey, Allie, thanks for hanging on. Jay Thomas Show.
16: Hi.
14: Hey, Allie.
16: Hi. I'm a resident that lives off of 10th Street and 52nd Avenue, so I'm a block away. Okay. And I've had a child that went to Legacy Elementary School, which is like just across the way. And now she goes to Horace High School. So I have experience of just like walking her, you know, to and from Legacy Elementary when there was no stop signs at all. And it was like heavy truck traffic going through.
14: Wow.
16: And just as a parent, I would not ever even dream of sending her to walk without, you know, any sort of traffic regulation there. No. And so even with the stop signs, like I know that they've posted in different groups on Facebook, even that people are rolling through the stop signs because the paint on the road isn't even upkept. So like you can't even tell really where you're supposed to stop or see the crosswalks in that intersection.
14: Okay.
16: But just from my experience of driving through that intersection every morning before school, there's little kids that can barely like ride their bike, you know, trying to bike to school because there's only for kids that are south of that intersection or south of 52nd, there's like a choke point. That's the only way to get to school is through that intersection.
14: Okay.
16: It's the only crosswalk. So, you know, you've got little kids that can barely ride their bike, you know, they're waiting for people to see them and just let them through. And, you know, they're like stopping and starting and kind of struggling with their pedals.
14: Yep.
16: And, you know, things like that. And like, I see that every morning and I just am so dumbfounded that you wouldn't have traffic come to a complete stop at that intersection to at least give people a chance to check and see, like, is there a small child
14: yep.
16: on a bike, especially with, like, how big pickups are now?
14: Mm-hmm.
16: Like, you can easily just, you know, truck right through. I'm concerned that there's children that are going to get hurt. I can see, you know, they're so young, and I don't see how a roundabout is going to be safe for anyone in that community. And plus, the intersection isn't that busy besides just before and after school.
14: Yeah.
16: It's not like there's a huge traffic congestion there.
14: When I, like I said, when I watched the video this morning, I got the video. And yeah, it's time lapse, of course. I'm not going to sit around and watch 36 hours. And it's you can see it's in the morning and it's in the afternoon. And the traffic there is busy. It's nonstop. And you're watching the kids and, you know, these kids are, you know, they don't know what to do. They're looking, okay, is this person going to stop? Is this, you know, can I get through? There's kids going behind the cars. Cause like you said, people, they're saying that the road's not marked. So they don't know where to stop. Well, anybody with an ounce of common sense, even if the road's not marked, you should know where to stop when you come up to a stop sign, for God's sakes. That's not, but it's just, yeah, it's being treated like a yield intersection. And I don't know what the I'm waiting to get the answer, Allie, because I'm told the state's created parameters around intersections, and this 52nd and 9th is non-qualified for a stoplight. Well, I would say anybody from with an ounce of common sense from DOT or whoever makes that decision, go stand your butt out there and watch what goes on in the morning and the afternoon, and tell us that thing doesn't qualify for a stoplight. Stoplight. Come on, my God,
16: well,
14: man.
16: Well, and I know personally, like when I drive through a roundabout, I'm looking for cars.
14: Mm-hmm, yep.
16: Like, I'm looking to my left to see are cars coming, and like you're just kind of looking for when can I go. You're not really looking for, the pedestrian's not really the first thing that you're looking for. You're kind of, you're looking to your left to see when you can enter the roundabout.
14: Yeah, and
16: if there's a pedestrian on your right, when would you see them?
14: Yeah, and I checked because we have a roundabout just down the road here from the radio station, right by just a little bit east of us, and it's going to be by that new Quickstar, and that's a double lane roundabout. And I checked. I was like, okay, where are the crosswalks on this thing? So if I'm entering the roundabout, whether I'm entering from the east or the west, it doesn't matter, south, north, when I'm entering, the crosswalk is before you enter, okay? But if I'm exiting that crosswalk is past that point. And again, like you said, when you go into a roundabout, you're looking, okay, are these cars stopping? Are they making the full circle? What are they doing? So you're paying attention to that, and you may not see that little kid on a bicycle or on foot or on skateboard or whatever they're on.
16: Right.
14: For me, I think I'm not an engineer, but I look at that and go, the answer is a stoplight, four-way stoplight, not stop sign, stoplight. But in the meantime, at least on those other two north and south stoplights, get them things flashing too, not just west and east. I don't know. Hopefully the city's going to look at this and listen to you residents down there and say, look, this is not what we want.
16: And just another thing too, from my experience now from driving to the middle school, is every year at the start of school, there's at least one accident because there's like three roundabouts to get over to Horace from there.
14: Yeah.
16: There's always at the beginning of school, a student that's gotten in an accident, like every day, either on the way there or on the way back. So like the chaos of young drivers as well is just, I don't know if they've considered like all of these things when they're thinking about this intersection that the residents and the people that have lived there and kind of seen these things, they all know about.
14: Oh, real quick, I'll update here from, I'm being told, says my fault. It reads wrong. 3.5 million cost, 2 million grant. So the final cost would be 1.5 million for that roundabout. That just floors me too, how much it costs to put a roundabout in. I don't know what stoplights cost. But that's for me, that would be, if I lived down there, that would be what I'd want. I'd want stoplights down there. People are, hopefully going to stop at stoplights. Although we know we see a lot of red light runners in this town too, but yeah. Have you seen the video, Allie, the 36 hour, 3 day video?
16: I tried to watch it and it wouldn't load for me. So I wasn't able to watch it.
14: Okay. Where did you try to watch it at?
16: Just like through a Facebook link.
14: Okay. All right. I'm going to put you on hold, Allie, and then I'm going to have you give Ronnie your email address, and I'll email you and see if that link opens up.
16: Thank you.
14: Thanks, Allie. Appreciate the info on that. 701-293-9000. Jay, my first experience roundabouts was in the UK in 2002. If the UK can manage roundabouts, driving on the wrong side of the road, looking the wrong way on skinny little two-lane roads, North Dakotans can do it. Not saying they can't do it. That's not the problem. Although you do see people have a real problem with roundabouts still. But that's not the problem. It's the visibility. Is this really going to slow down traffic? Let's see. Jay, I live on the corner of 37th Avenue South and 18th Street in Fargo. And it's a four-way stop, and I watch people run through the stop signs daily, all day long. And it is a bus stop corner for school kids. Drivers need to do better. Well, I got to believe with all this information that Chief Nielsen is going to put more eyes on this intersection down there.
15: Yeah.
14: Rightfully so. Another email. Hey, Jay, I live near that area. Didn't this all start because of the church they are building just north of that area? Why do they think 52nd Avenue will be the only entrance to get to the church? Have they forgotten about the entrance to 9th Street from 40th Avenue? I worried they will try and shove a roundabout at the 40th Avenue and 9th Street as well. So frustrating the way they spend our money. Let's see. Yes, people appreciate it. Yes, I know it. Appreciate the heads up. Yeah, West Fargo City Commission meetings. You can watch them live on YouTube. Another email, that roundabout problem. Get some police patrols monitoring it during their shifts. A visual presence would make a big difference. Okay, caught up on that one. Got that one. Got that one. Okay, caught up on all that. 701-293-9000, email studio at WDAYradionow.com. Roundabouts.
15: Yeah, I mean, I'm sorry. That's I'll die on that hill. And I don't care if they were successful in the UK. What makes you think we need them here? I still hate them, and they've been up for a while. They're garbage. We do not need these things.
14: Well, Ronnie, funny you bring that up, and listeners, I dug this up. Hang on, callers. You can take it for what it's worth. National studies show that modern roundabouts reduce fatal crashes by 90%, injury crashes by 75%, pedestrian crashes by 30 to 40%, and bicycle crashes by 10%. You take the study for what it's worth.
15: Yeah, I'll crumple it up and put it where it belongs.
14: Marlon, you're up, Jay Thomas Show.
17: Hey, Jay, good afternoon. Marlon Elleen, I'm out here. It's just an honor to be on your show.
14: Hey, thanks for calling.
17: I have the answer. I believe that the WildsConnect.com has the answer you're looking for of why this roundabout is going in.
14: What does it say?
17: It takes nothing more to look at their image and see that there's two white semis in there. Now, when you go and do the research, all of it's at thewildsconnect.com, you will see that they plan to expand 52nd Avenue and expand it westward all the way out to the I-94 bypass.
14: That's what a caller brought up earlier.
17: It's part of the MetroCog,
14: yep.
17: which is they have it planned out. And that bypass out there from Kindred down to the south of Horace, well, it's their numbers, 4,000 to 7,000 vehicles a day.
14: Oof.
17: Now, what percent is going to come across 52nd?
14: Exactly.
17: Now, you're not going to jump on 52nd and go all the way out to Mill Fleet Farm.
14: Mm-hmm.
17: But how many of 4,000 to 7,000? 100? 200? That's why there's two white semis in there. So at the end of the day, we just need a 30-day stop pause. We need to pull the city, the school district, the parents together for a dedicated safety meeting before moving forward. The homeowner input that the four groups that make up that WildsConnect.com,
14: mm-hmm.
17: the homeowner input is flooding in to sign a petition to protect the children. They wow. have no clue. None.
14: That is
17: yes,
14: crazy.
17: It's the $1 million... approximate $1 million hit to 1,300 homes. You can do the math.
14: Mm-hmm.
17: Yes, that's important. Yes, people are you know slowing down a point mile, you know, doing a California stop through there, but at least they're stopping.
14: Yeah.
17: That's planned to be 40 miles per hour.
14: What is the speed limit there right now?
17: So the speed limit right now is 35 miles per hour. And during the safety meeting that the city put on 4:30 at Legacy School, they kept referring to pedestrian crash safety at 40 miles per hour. Now, one could naturally deduce the fact that that is going to 40 miles per hour, and they're trying to subtly tell you that
14: mm-hmm.
17: there will be two semis down there, 40 miles an hour, and if one blows the stop sign, that's not very good for small children.
14: No, it's not. It's not good if a little Prius blew a stop sign at 40 miles.
15: Right.
14: I mean, you get hit at 15 miles an hour. It's not good. It's here's the question I have. Also, Why? So you put the red flashing lights on the east-west stop sign. Why the hell wouldn't you do it on the north and south, too?
17: Well, we at the roundabout, I'm sorry, at the intersection today, the when the residents pushed back 2 years ago, the city installed four. It's a four-way stop sign.
14: Mm-hmm. Yep.
17: And you're right. It only flashes on the west 52nd, but that's not what it's all about. It's all about protecting that children.
14: Yeah.
17: The scariest thing is that only 45 homeowners showed up to protest or to give their feedback at Legacy School, because the majority of the homeowners, they weren't aware. I volunteered and I walked 311 homes yesterday.
14: Jeez.
17: And the majority all heard the same thing. I didn't know. What can I do to learn more? The wildsconnect.com, but it's also just making sure your voice. The scariest thing, Jay, and I don't know why. I asked him point blank at the meeting, Mayor Dardis, will you please pause? Pause mm-hmm. the roundabout for 30 days for a children's safety three times, Jay, with no commitment. We don't understand. It's common sense. There was a certified letter sent to on May 6th, 3 weeks ago, to the office of the mayor, the office of the president of the board of city commissioners, both held by the honorable, you know, Mr. Dardis.
14: Mm-hmm.
17: The Beth Slett, the school superintendent, and the principal Megan, all four offices received a certified letter saying, "Danger! We need a safety meeting.
14: Do you
17: get it in 30 days? It's been 3 weeks and nothing.
14: Nothing. Well, it'll be interesting to see what happens at the meeting tonight. Now, you banged on all these doors down there, and yet only three people have signed up to speak tonight at the meeting. That's a little troublesome too.
17: Marlon,
14: can you hang on? I got to do a news break. Can you hold on?
17: Absolutely.
14: Okay, hang on. I'll put you on hold, and we'll finish up with you on the other side. I'm getting some more information on what the qualifying is to have stoplights put in. We'll give you that information next, and more of your phone calls. 701-293-9000, Jay Thomas Show. So I recently run into this real estate agent who doesn't charge what most others charge for commissions. 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
28: A controversial move is on hold. Lisa Brady, Fox News. The Justice Department says it strongly disagrees with a court order, but will abide by a ruling that blocks payments from a planned anti-weaponization fund aimed at addressing claims of political prosecutions. There's been bipartisan concern about January 6th rioters being eligible for compensation.
29: Those objections prevented Republicans from advancing an ICE funding package last month. It's unclear if the Justice Department's announcement will unlock that funding. Several Democrats say they still plan to introduce legislation that would ban the fund from ever being established.
28: Fox's Jared Halpern, and at the White House, Democrats in Congress are still pushing for ICE reforms, and some are joining a call from protesters to shut down a migrant detention facility in New Jersey over claims of inhumane treatment, which Homeland Security Secretary Mark Wayne Wellen denies.
30: There was a rumor came out, so there was maggots in the food. That's absolutely not true. The governor came out and said we wouldn't allow health inspectors to come in. We released the time that the health inspectors went in and what they inspected.
28: Mullen says federal agents are enforcing laws passed by Congress, and that until the New Jersey governor sent state police in to deal with violent protests over the weekend, DHS had been told state and local resources weren't available to respond. President Trump offering reassurance about talks with Iran.
31: President Trump indicated that even if Iran and U.S. negotiators stopped talking for a while, he did not think that that would mean that the U.S. would go back to dropping bombs right away. He was asked if he had heard reports that Iran is suspending talks with the U.S. Iran's leaders indicated they are halting talks due to Israel's expanded military operations in Lebanon and Gaza.
2: Fox's Jennifer Griffin. President Trump says after calls with the Israeli prime minister and mediators for Hezbollah, the Iran proxy and the Israelis have agreed to stop attacking each other. 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
2: Tomorrow is primary day in several states, including California, where candidates for governor and L.A. mayor are making their final pitches to voters.
7: The top candidates in California's crowded gubernatorial race include Democrats, former Health and Human Services Secretary Javier Becerra, billionaire Tom Steyer, and former Congresswoman Katie Porter. Along with Republicans, President Trump backed conservative commentator Steve Hilton and Riverside County Sheriff Chad Bianco. In Los Angeles, incumbent Democratic Mayor Karen Bass faces 13 challengers, including progressive LA City Council member Nithya Raman and former reality star Spencer Pratt, a registered Republican and vocal critic of Bass's leadership after losing his home in last year's Palisades fire.
2: Fox's Christian Goodwin. The top two finishers face off in November, though in the mayor's race, a runoff will not happen if anyone gets more than 50% of the vote. Voters also head to the polls tomorrow in Iowa, New Mexico, Montana, South Dakota, and New Jersey. Lookalikes pay tribute to an iconic star by setting a record.
8: Hundreds of Marilyn Monroes descended on Palm Springs to break a Guinness World Record for the largest gathering of people dressed as the legendary screen siren. 1,037 Marilyn lookalikes donning platinum wigs and white dresses, easily surpassing the previous record of 254 set in Australia in 2020. The event celebrating what would have been Monroe's 100th birthday Monday, with lookalikes wearing a replica of her iconic white halter-style dress from the 1955 film The 7-Year Itch, that dress appearing in one of the film's most iconic scenes when Monroe stands on a subway grate and a gust of air from a passing train billows her skirt. Michelle Polino, Fox News.
2: June begins with new highs on Wall Street, the Dow up 46 points to 51,078. The S&P also with a record close at 75.99, and the NASDAQ with its first close above 27,000. I'm Lisa Brady, Fox News.
1: Partly cloudy skies through the evening hours with temperatures hanging in the 70s before bottoming out overnight around 60 with southeast winds about 10 to 15. And a breezy warm day for Tuesday. We'll have highs in the mid to upper 80s and south-southeast winds of 15 to 30. We'll see a round of showers and storms coming into the area Tuesday night, and then a better chance for storms on Wednesday, and some of those could be on the strong to severe side with highs around 80. From the WDAY Radio Skywatch Weather Center, I'm Chief Meteorologist Dean Wysocki.
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14: 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All right, before I get back to the calls here, we've got them lined up. Let's real quick check in with Stacey Van Dyke, Valley News Live, find out what's coming up tonight. It's the rundown. I'm going to let you get right into it because I got callers. I mean, we're talking about the roundabout at the Wilds. That's been a hot topic this afternoon, Stacey.
11: Oh, yeah. We'll be at the meeting.
14: Oh, boy. I'll be watching on YouTube. I'll be looking for you guys.
11: Yeah. Look for Sydney. All right. We'll be there. We have Anna did a story on the door kick challenge, if you remember that. It was like a TikTok thing. That's back.
14: She talked
11: to some homeowners. We have Ethan's doing a piece on the Fargo flock cameras. He also just got an update he'd been waiting for on those signatures. The petition to make Fargo into like a ward system. Yes, so they got enough signatures.
14: I figured they would.
11: So we have a little update there. We have a piece on early voting. We have a piece on Island Park Pool that opened at noon. Oh, and Highway Patrol recommended charges for our friend Carly Visner and the Jose Rodriguez death.
14: Okay, they did, huh? All right.
11: Yes.
14: Interesting. All right, what's K-Fire got tonight?
11: K-Fire has a memorial for 20 service members in New Salem. That's pretty cool. The Williston Golf Course going from 9 to 18 holes. People are excited. And a town of 60 people, their grocery store is like going viral.
14: Really?
11: Yeah.
14: That wouldn't happen to be in Velva, North Dakota, would it?
11: It's not Velva.
14: Okay. All right.
11: You have to tune into K-Fire. Surprise.
14: I would, but I'll be watching the West Fargo City Commission meeting.
11: Big night.
14: Our new must-see TV tonight on YouTube TV.
11: Uh-huh.
14: All right, all those stories and more tonight. 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Of course, they're on TV, channel 11 and 4. They're back on TV at 9 and 10. And for you folks listening on 1090, the flag out in Western North Dakota, Central North Dakota, you can get all your news on K-Fire. Thanks, Stace.
11: Bye, guys.
14: You got it. 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See, that's nice. The meeting started at 5:30 in West Fargo. We're old school. We know how to do it right.
0: Yeah, yeah. People can actually attend. Yeah.
14: Time to get home and turn it on. Turn on the old YouTube. All right, Rick, hang on. I want to finish up here with Marlon, who's talked to our Chris Larson earlier today. Marlon, I was looking during the break at the traffic signal criteria, the 8 different things that got to be met, and you don't have to meet all 8 of them. And I'll tell you, you guys, the situation down there meets some of this criteria for stoplights.
12: Yeah, thanks for checking into that. Do you know, before the break, did you say that only 3 people were registered to speak tonight?
14: Yep, that's what I'm being told.
12: Yeah, isn't that amazing how the Holy Spirit is working and driving this? Mm-hmm. It comes down to 3. The 3 people that are expected to speak, ironically, that's the number of votes that it takes to make a majority on the city council. We're just asking for 3 votes tonight to pause, but it's bigger than that. It's amazing. I'm extraordinarily spiritual. Forgive me. It is amazing to watch the Holy Spirit drive this.
14: Well,
12: it's not the WildsConnect.com doing this. It's the Spirit, and I'll tell you why. On the WildsConnect.com, if you go to the Why 3 Votes Matter, it's 3 votes, one direction. 3 votes create the majority. Your voice heard. The image there was blessed by the new mayor candidate, Eric Jurdevig, if I pronounced that right. Sorry, Eric. He actually, I actually called him, talked to him for 30 minutes on this. There's a chart on there that has Eric, John Severson candidate,
14: yep,
12: and David Withey candidate. And these three, if we get three out of the five, if Eric, well, Eric's running unopposed, when he wins and we rally around Severson and Withey, all three of them want to pause and stop for elementary children's safety. They want an audit and a review of the roundabout. And here's the kicker, Jay. All three of them, the mayor driving with Severson and Withey, given the three-vote majority, they want transparency, citywide accountability. And if that's not enough, they all three want audit and correct West Fargo special assessments for 2023, 24, 25. Because, Jay, not one place on the city of West Fargo or Cass County can a homeowner go and see the formula of how their special assessment was done. And let me go back to the three.
14: Yeah, quickly, because I got to get some of these other calls here.
12: Oh, perfectly. You know, we got 2,600 voters out here. Last time, Amy Zundel won with 1,700. Jorgensen was 1,620. The people at the groups at the wildsconnect.com, they're driven, and they're going to get at least 2,600 people to the vote. So change is coming. Oh. Vote Withey, vote Severson.
14: All right, Marlon, appreciate the phone call. Turned into a
0: campaign ad
14: there. I'll send you a bill for that. No, I'm kidding. I got a feeling, Ronnie, the city's going to pause this thing tonight.
0: Well, I mean, I just think that's the logical move. Let's study this. It doesn't have to, like, we don't have to put it in overnight.
14: No,
0: you know?
14: Exactly. Rick, Jay Thomas Show.
13: Hey, Jay. Hey. Listen to all the comments. Nobody's brought it up yet, but I was kind of wondering, what about these concrete pedestrian tunnels that go underneath the highway? If it's pedestrian traffic is the biggest thing that they're concerned with, and kids crossing that highway, if they can't put a stoplight in, what about these concrete pedestrian tunnels that go underneath? You know, we see them in town there. They go underneath, you know.
14: They got
13: that's about as safe as I think as a guy can get, right?
14: Yeah, it's funny you bring up, because I was thinking about that earlier today, too. I'm like, well, they did that over by the lights, I believe, where you just walk right under Cheyenne Street there. I don't know what the cost of that is. But I thought, well, could you do an over, you know, pedestrian bridge? But that would have to be massive, because that's basically a commercial district. So you're going to have to get that thing up high for semis, and that ain't going to work. But underground one, I don't know what the cost on that is. I suppose I could ask around. But I think the best thing the city can do right now is just pause this thing tonight and restudy it and take it from there. Because the residents definitely do not want that roundabout in there. And like I said, after I watched the video, a roundabout makes no sense to me whatsoever. Not one bit.
13: Yep.
14: It's ridiculous. You gonna watch the meeting tonight?
13: I don't know if I'll have time.
14: All right. I'll clue everybody in on it tomorrow. Thanks, Rick. Appreciate it. Key warns for installation of traffic lights. 8-hour vehicular volume elevates the volume of traffic on both the major and minor streets to determine if there are significant delays or hazards. 4-hour vehicle volume used for intersections with fluctuating traffic patterns, checking that volume meets specific hourly thresholds for a 4-hour window. Peak hour volume assesses if traffic congestion during the busiest single hour of the day creates excessive delays for entering a crossing. Pedestrian volume, Ronnie.
0: Okay.
14: Determines if heavy foot traffic makes it difficult or unsafe to cross a major street, justifying pedestrian actuated. Sounds like it meets that one, doesn't it? Let's see. And then there's other ones. They got to do a traffic study. City and state engineers deploy automatic and manual counting machines. You always see those things out and about. They got that black thing across the road.
0: Oh, yeah.
14: They log traffic segregated by type, car, bike, pedestrian, and turning movement over 24-hour periods, site specifics, intersection topography, speed limits, and the proximity to other signals are also factored in to prevent the disruption of traffic progression. So that's criteria. All right, let's see. I think I'm caught up on everything. Email Jay, if the roundabout costs $2 million, I love this. hire an officer to sit there for $100,000 a year. It would take 20 years to spend that $2 million. Plus, you would have the revenue from tickets they write, and the officer could do school patrols when not at the intersection. Jay, it's a win-win. Let's see, Jay, talking about roundabouts, they are putting two large roundabouts in Fergus Falls at the Walmart exit. One on the south side of the I-94 bridge and one on the north side of the I-94 bridge. Wonder what that'll look like when it's finished. Well, we've got an addiction to these roundabouts.
0: Yeah, again, and it's, I don't care if it's the greatest thing since sliced bread overseas. Doesn't mean it's we need it or it works here.
14: Exactly. Yes, Jay, Fargo Group says it's reached needed signature amount to force vote on ward-based government. Yeah, we just heard that from Stacey Van Dyke. We'll have more on that tonight on Valley News Live, which you can catch right here on 970 WDAY Radio, 5536. And I've said it before, I'll say it again. You know, take polls for what, you know how I feel about polls. But the polls taken on this, the numbers are huge for people that want a ward system. So that vote would come up in November during the general election, if I'm not mistaken. No.
0: Special election.
14: That's right. It's got to be what? Within 60 to 90 days or something like that?
0: I believe so, yeah.
14: And current mayor, Dr. Tim Mahoney, a couple weeks came out and said he believes, crunching the numbers, him and city administrator Michael Redlinger sitting down, figure if Fargo were to go to the ward system, the cost would be between $250,000 and $500,000. And others that sit on that committee to get the ward system in. Arlette Preston, and I think it's Brian is it Nelson? I'm blanking his name. I don't have his name in front of me. They're kind of questioning those numbers. So I don't know where you're getting those numbers.
0: Yeah.
14: But you got to hold a special election. Then you're going to have to get two more commissioners. So you're going to have to hold elections for that. Their salaries, which is what, between $30,000 and $40,000 a year.
0: Mm-hmm.
14: So there is a cost to it. Tom, West Fargo, Jay Thomas Show.
15: Hey, Jay, I'm sorry for double dipping, but hey, you know, they could eliminate a lot of this problem with a no roundabout if they eliminated the idea of doing an exit off that MetroCog thing. Eliminate the exit, and that eliminates the traffic.
14: Wait a minute. Say that again. I'm sorry. Do what now?
15: So they're going to do the big bypass, mm-hmm. and there's going to be an exit off this bypass onto 52nd. You eliminate that exit. Now you don't need a roundabout because there won't be any heavy truck traffic.
14: When is this bypass, by the way, supposed to happen? I know there's been talk about it, but I haven't really followed it any farther than that. I mean, is this a 100% it's going to happen, this bypass?
15: No, it's 2030 to 2040, okay. And this bypass would go around from I-29, yep. Go all the way down to Highway 46.
14: Yep, I knew
15: that. They'd have about you're right.
14: And
15: about 8 or 9 exits off of that at the key ones. But this is 52nd over there is all, it's not businesses, it's all residential. Just don't have an exit. Mm-hmm. Go have a bridge over it, no exits, just like 64th.
14: Yeah,
15: you know what I'm getting at.
14: Yeah, it's we'll see what they do down the road. Tom, appreciate it. We'll see what they do at the meeting tonight.
0: Yeah, it definitely should be interesting. I mean, yes, there may only be 3 people signed up to speak, but mm-hmm. I'm sure there'll be a full audience of concerned citizens, I would think.
14: You would think. I don't know. And again, you know, how many people are going to show up there and think they can speak, but they can't because you didn't sign up. You have to sign up.
0: Exactly.
14: And you can't just sign up. The night of, I believe the cutoff is 12 noon, the day of the meeting. I believe that's how it works. 701-293-9000. Email. Holy smokes, it's 20 after already. Email studio at WDAYradionow.com. Let's see some more emails regarding first movie or last time you saw a movie in the theater. I was talking about what is it called
0: Disclosure Day,
14: not deception. Yes. I think of Deception Day. Well, it could be Deception.
0: Well, it depends how you look at it.
14: The new Steven Spielberg movie that I think is going to be a massive blockbuster. It comes out June 12th. It's just basically, hey, yeah, aliens are here. And the trailers look just fantastic.
0: And correct me if I'm wrong. Yeah,
14: take a drink.
0: Isn't this a little bit ironic? Because wasn't Close Encounters of the Third Kind, a Spielberg movie?
14: It was, yeah, yeah.
0: So isn't it ironic that he's doing two alien movies?
14: Well, he's good at it.
0: And it was the kind of the same premise, mm-hmm. wasn't it? Where we all, well,
14: yeah,
0: I shouldn't say that, wasn't a public disclosure that, you know.
14: Well, did he do Close? He did E.T.
0: Yeah.
14: Did he do Close Encounters as well?
0: I thought he did that one too. Maybe I'm wrong. Yes.
14: Jay, last movie we went to was A Quiet Place back in 2018. I have a problem paying $30 for two tickets and another $50 for popcorn and a soda. Not sure how those movie theaters are still in business with the prices they charge. Yeah, it's a little spendy. But this movie looks like grab Alex and take a chance on this one. Hang on, Vern, you're going to be next on the phones. Movie. I was so excited to see Project Hail Mary because of the reviews. I fell asleep. Granted, we went to the late showing and it's past my bedtime, but I thought it was a dud. On another note, I picked up 3 jars of cowboy candy yesterday. It's hotter than I expected. Yeah, it's got some kick to it, but it's delicious. Vern, West Fargo, Jay Thomas Show.
16: Yeah, I got another thing that should be reviewed.
14: What's that?
16: Do you know the corner of 13th Avenue and Cheyenne?
14: I do. I live right by there.
16: Yeah, that big, nice, used to be the doctor's home in there. The wooded area north of the clinic.
14: No, wait. I'm trying to think. Because there's a few big homes back there.
16: No, there's just one. He's got a, it's quite a big property there.
14: Is it that white one?
16: You can't see it hardly from the road.
14: Okay. All right, what about it?
16: They want to take it and add a 4-story, 130 rooms or whatever apartment there.
14: Wait, okay, hold on here, because the only house, it's a brick house?
16: No. It's along the river. It's way back.
14: Okay, all right.
16: You'll know, see if you drive by.
14: Okay. So they want to put a 130-unit apartment complex?
16: Exactly. 4 stories. We had a letter on it.
14: You must you must live back in that area.
16: I live along Cheyenne, and Cheyenne was meant to be kind of their showcase entrance to the city.
14: Yeah.
16: Downtown. And then they want to put that there. And there's only, you can't exit the back of the property. That'd be Sanford's property. 130 cars getting out on Cheyenne.
14: Oh, jeez. When did you guys get word on this one? This is a new one too.
16: I'm not sure. A couple of weeks ago, 3 weeks ago.
14: So recently.
16: Yes. Oh, yes.
14: Okay. Okay. So one more time. This is where is this place going to be?
16: It's exactly the property north of the Sanford clinic on the corner of 13th and Cheyenne.
14: Yeah, so 13th and Cheyenne, and it's north of the clinic?
16: North of the clinic. It's a big treed area, beautiful back in there.
14: Yeah.
16: Where he lived.
14: Okay, I think, and is he right next to the clinic?
16: Yeah, it goes next to the clinic, but it's probably damn about a block.
14: Yeah, long. I know. Okay, I know which property you're talking about now. So they want to put 130 four story apartment complex next to that house. Wow,
16: yeah.
14: You guys better fight
16: no,
14: that
16: no,
14: one.
16: No, the house would come down.
14: Oh, the house is coming down.
16: Yeah.
14: And okay, yeah, that's. I'll have to dig into that one. That's new. Okay, yeah. So how's all this traffic going to get onto Cheyenne Street?
16: Exactly, they can't now.
14: Holy smokes. Yeah.
16: And another thing is, nice condos take away, I have no opposed to some condos in there with mm-hmm. leave the trees and the landscaping, but
14: is there a
16: story.
14: Is there a timeline on this thing?
16: It's I believe there's a meeting coming.
14: Okay. All right. I'll keep an eye on that one. I'll keep an eye. News people are listening here at Valley News Live. They'll start digging into that too. We'll see if we get some more.
16: Yeah. I think, I'm not sure if the letter was from Enclave Building or something.
14: Okay. All right. We'll dig into it. Thanks for the heads up on that, Vern. Yeah, I wouldn't be real happy about that either.
0: Well, yeah, the interruption for that flow of traffic, yeah.
14: Let's see. Jay, last movie I saw was one of the Star Wars movies back in the 80s, so about 39, 40 years ago was the last time I was in a theater.
0: Empire Strikes Back?
14: Holy smokes, it's a long time.
0: Yeah.
14: And speaking, how much time do we have?
0: We're coming up on 1 minute.
14: 1 minute. Okay, well, in that 1 minute, I want to tell you about one of Alex and I's favorite places to go, and that's Maxwell's out in West Fargo.
0: Mm-mm.
14: And even though West Fargo's in the bullseye today, I still love West Fargo. I think we got a damn good city. Chef Mike and his team, they get it done. Everything's made from scratch, and the food is fantastic. I'm telling you, the seared ahi tuni.
0: Bartender, another bartender.
14: I knew the tuna so well. He called

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4: Minnesota Attorney General Keith Ellison says he's heartbroken after a moment of silence was made for former Minneapolis police officer and convicted murderer Derek Chauvin at the Minnesota GOP convention over the weekend. Ellison says, quote, "To honor the man convicted of murdering George Floyd days after the very anniversary of that terrible day is an act of profound cruelty to the Floyd family and to every Minnesotan who believes in accountability under law." Chauvin filed an appeal for a new trial last year. The state's appeals court previously denied an appeal, and a judge denied Chauvin's petition earlier this month. National Committeeman for the Republican Party of Minnesota, A.K. Kamara, speaks about voting issues at last weekend's convention in Duluth. The electronic voting system malfunctioned several times, including during 10 rounds of voting on the endorsement for governor. Party leadership got together and talked about moving to paper ballots.
5: Two times after that happened, people, the body, still voted that they wanted to continue forward using the electronic voting.
4: Kamara says he was willing to do what his fellow delegates wanted to. A Moorhead police canine completes his training. Canine Raider and his handler, Officer Eric Moore, have completed 12 weeks of intensive training and returned to Moorhead fully certified. The police department says the team has grown tremendously throughout the program, and Raider has proven himself to be a confident, capable partner. The pair will be on the streets of Moorhead soon. From the Flake Family Newsroom, I'm Austin Erickson.
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10: Partly cloudy skies through the evening hours with temperatures hanging in the 70s before bottoming out overnight around 60 with southeast winds about 10 to 15. And a breezy warm day for Tuesday. We'll have highs in the mid to upper 80s and south-southeast winds of 15 to 30. We'll see a round of showers and storms coming into the area Tuesday night and then a better chance for storms on Wednesday, and some of those could be on the strong to severe side with highs around 80. From the WDAY Radio Skywatch Weather Center, I'm Chief Meteorologist Dean Wysocki.
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0: Tal's walk-up song?
1: No, that should be from the Clint Eastwood movie, Every Which Way But Loose.
0: Oh, yeah, yeah. Clyde, left turn.
1: Left turn, Clyde. 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Hot Tub Time Machine coming up. Ronnie's favorite segment of the week when we do it. Got a lot of good stuff today, so we have to do it. Email Jay, roundabout. What about a pedestrian overpass? I first encountered roundabouts in TJ about 40 years ago. Looked like something out of Laurel and Hardy. If they like them in Great Britain, that's one more reason to avoid them. They are blank for snow removal and make it much easier to slip and slide while navigating. Keep up your good work. Appreciate that. I brought a pedestrian overpass up, but because you got semis and stuff that use that pedestrian overpass would have to be massive.
0: Yeah.
1: Massive.
0: Probably similar to what's the one over I-94.
1: Yeah.
0: Something like that.
1: That's what I'm thinking. Jay, they've got a roundabout plan for Jamestown. Looks like Jamestown City Council recently resolved to approve the construction options relating to the North Dakota DOT Urban Reconstruction Project at one of their major intersections. It'll be, Ronnie, you know Jamestown.
0: Yeah.
1: It'll be at 1st Avenue South and 10th Street.
0: I think I vaguely know where that is, yeah.
1: Emailer says, this has to be the dumbest way to deal with this intersection that I've seen, and I would imagine there are plenty of people that agree it'll cripple the whole town during its construction.
0: Yeah.
1: The closure of this intersection will also hurt people's ability of getting to the hospital in a timely manner, as well as people will have to go way out of their way in order to get to that part of town. The state needs to take a better look, Jay, at this project before they pull the trigger on this one. I'm afraid it's too late, though.
0: Oh, getting to the new hospital. Yes, I do know where that is.
1: Okay. Jay, I don't know. This is just out of the blue. This guy must be having a few of his cocktails right now. Jay, why do they call it a hamburger if it's not made from ham? Come on, really? Hamburger? Because it's named after Hamburg, Germany. That's why.
0: Yeah, Hamburg.
1: Yeah. Yeah, German immigrants brought the hamburger steak, or Hamburg steak, I should say, to America. Even I knew that from watching Foods That Built America. Or no, it wasn't Foods That Built America. It wasn't. It was a show like that on History Channel. All right, you want a good hamburger? I bet you can find one at Blue Goose Days, June 5th through the 7th.
0: We're told there are tons of food trucks.
1: Tons of them. Yeah. Kathy Diekman, Shahika Bazoo. Big community festival in Wapton Breckenridge area, and the Chahinkapa Zoo serves as the central hub for most of the weekend's biggest activities. All right, what kind of stuff you got going on down there for Blue Goose Days?
2: And reminding you, it's all about celebrating our wildlife partners. Mm-hmm. And so we've got everything. You know, Saturday's the big day with the parade, the vendor show, the food trucks, and the fish and wildlife stations, activities throughout the zoo. They do a fine job, and working with our education team, they've got so many things that kids and families are going to really enjoy, the festivities inside the zoo, along with all the regular zoo stuff they see. Sunday's Tal's birthday party.
1: How old is he?
2: Yeah, 40.
1: Oh, he hit the big 4-0.
2: Yeah, he's ready, too. Nice. We have people sending us gifts. Guys, we have people sending us gifts from all over.
1: Are you serious?
2: And we had to... I'm serious.
1: Like,
2: and
1: what?
2: It's been amazing.
1: Like what?
2: Oh, like footballs. I made the mistake of giving him a box of Cheerios last year for his birthday. People are sending so many, we had to actually take that off the list.
1: How many boxes of Cheerios did you get?
2: We got 9.
1: Okay. All right.
0: Well, if he's 40, Jay, somebody will probably try to send him a Corvette, you know?
2: They send some different, like, fruit snacks and different things like that. Some toys, lots more toys, trucks. He likes trucks. He's getting some really nice John Deere-type equipment and things like that. And it's like Tonkas. And it's like, okay, you don't want to give a 320-pound orangutan a Tonka truck.
1: No. How long is a...
2: When you were kids, did anybody ever hit you with a Tonka truck? I mean, that hurts.
1: Yeah, exactly.
0: Yeah, my brother and I swung at each other a couple different times.
1: Nice,
0: yeah.
1: Nice, Ronnie. You and your violent family. So how long does a football last, Tal?
2: Well, that's the nice part about that, a football or a basketball. And usually Tom and I will get him one if someone else doesn't, because we want to demonstrate his strength.
1: Yeah.
2: He'll sink one of his canines into it and then take his hands and rip it in half. And that's an official ball.
1: That's why I was
2: like
1: asking.
2: Some plastic thing. Yeah. Yeah. So it's pretty cool because it shows how strong he is. And we love to demonstrate that.
1: That's what Ronnie and his brother used to do too, growing up. Not just hit each other with Tonka trucks, but they rip basketballs in half. All right. Ronnie ain't talking to me anymore.
0: So easy a caveman could do it.
1: So easy the Lee boys could do it.
2: And actually the festivities actually start Friday. We've got an outside dance at the Eagles here in Wahpeton. And we've got the amazing race with the kinship program, which is really fun to watch. It's a fundraiser. So festivities all over the place. So just check it all out and it's going to be great.
1: Yep.
2: We always look forward to it, rain or shine. We have Blue Goose Days, always the first full weekend in June.
1: Yeah. Now, who's the band that's playing at the street dance?
2: Tommy Alford. I don't know.
1: Just say a good one.
2: It's a good one.
1: There
2: it's
1: you
2: really
1: go.
2: Really good. Check it out. You don't want to miss it.
1: All right. And tons of food. The vendor show, the food trucks from 9:30 on Saturday a.m. until 3:00 in the afternoon. I mean, there's a ton of stuff. I was down there for Blue Goose Days years ago. I did my show on a Friday down there before the kickoff of Blue Goose Days, and it was a blast. I was in that fire hall bar down there.
2: Oh, the Firehouse Pub.
1: Yeah. Yes. Yeah, another great place, great food, too. I had a blast down there.
2: Oh, they're just good people, aren't they?
1: They are. They really are.
2: A lot of fun there. So we have, yeah.
1: All right. So, anything else we need to hit?
2: Well, I think that there's always people adding on to the poster and adding on to the flyer. It's a big community event, so just check it out. But Saturday's your big day, and it's just going to be, the old phrase, something for everyone, but
1: sure.
2: It's true. It is true. No. So come on down, spend the day. And, of course, the zoo's open, so you're not going to go wrong there.
1: Yeah, exactly. And the zoo, yeah, throughout the entire weekend, continuous zoo attraction, so no problem there either, and the carousel and all that. All right, people want to find out more, just go online, just Google Blue Goose Days, and all the information will come up, or just Google Chahinkapa Zoo, and all their information will come up. All right, buddy, I'll talk to you soon.
2: All right, thanks, guys.
1: Thanks, Kathy. Go watch Tal rip apart basketballs. That's hilarious.
0: Yeah, it's. I mean, she's right. It's it certainly gives you a window into.
1: Yeah. You
0: good thing that's behind bars.
1: You don't want to tangle with an orangutan,
0: no,
1: or any monkey for that matter.
0: Nope. Yeah. I've seen Planet of the Apes. I know what
1: exactly.
0: Happens.
1: Yeah, I've seen that documentary too, Ronnie. Okay, you ready for some hot tub time machine?
0: I am.
3: It's time for this day in history.
4: Must be some kind of hot tub time machine.
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1: Ronnie's favorite segment, loves it. Absolutely loves it, don't you, Ronnie? You're a big history buff.
0: Yeah, I mean, we're coming up on some big stuff. You know, obviously, America 250, you got Revolutionary War stuff.
1: Yeah.
0: June 6th, 82nd anniversary of D-Day.
1: Okay. So, I'm just looking at
0: and messages. I'm told Brooks and Dunn, it's Ronnie Dunn's birthday today.
1: It is.
0: Yeah.
1: You know what? And my bad, singer Pat Boone is 92 today. We should have been playing some Pat Boone. Yeah, right.
0: You would have.
1: Yeah, you know what
0: I was going to say. You'd have thrown me out of here if I'd have played Pat Boone.
1: go put your pointy hat on and go stand in the corner. How dare you? Actor Morgan Freeman is 89. Still going strong, I think.
0: Yes.
1: Brian Cox is 80. Why does that name sound familiar? Who is actor Brian Cox?
0: That name sounds really familiar.
1: It sounds
0: to me,
1: really too. Familiar. That's why I highlighted it.
0: Yes. The guy that's, if I hear somebody say shenanigans one more time, I'm going to pistol. And he was in Braveheart. It's the guy from Super Troopers, the chief.
1: And
0: in the HBO series Succession.
1: I don't have HBO.
0: Okay.
1: Name sounds familiar.
0: Yeah.
1: Rock music. How dare we played no Rolling Stones today, and rock musician Ronnie Wood is 79.
0: Okay.
1: Country singer-songwriter Ronnie Dunn, 73. Actor Lisa Hartman Black is 70 now.
0: Yeah.
1: Wow. Of course, married to Clint Black. Are they still married? She's still married to Clint?
0: As far as I know, yeah.
1: Or did he die?
0: He's still alive.
1: Oh, okay, all right.
0: Just recently, put out a new album.
1: Didn't mean to bump him off.
0: Yeah.
1: Model TV personality Heidi Klum is 53.
0: Oh, yeah.
1: Ah, we miss this. Singer Alanis Morissette is 52.
0: Well, you ought to know.
1: She's such a happy lady, isn't she? Singer-songwriter Brandi Carlile.
0: Oh.
1: 45.
0: Yeah. Okay.
1: Comedian Amy Schumer is 45, and comedian Nikki Glaser, who is funny.
0: Yeah.
1: She's 42.
0: Yeah. She is pretty much where Amy Schumer used to be about 10 years ago.
1: Yeah. Also, R&B singer Charlene, whose best known hit, oh, this was so brutal, was in 1982. I've never been to me. Oh, it's so bad.
0: Okay, I don't even know if I want to hear it.
1: Oh, you got to hear. She's 76. Okay. Go, dig that one up real quick.
0: Oh, what was the name of it again?
1: Oh, it's so bad. She went by Charlene. Her full name was Charlene D'Angelo, but just type Charlene in the song is I've never been to me. Oh, it's so brutal.
0: And I'm done.
1: Yeah, it's so bad. It is so bad. All right, to the history part. 1813. We took a little trip. No, that was
0: 1814.
1: 1814, yeah, that's what it was. Yeah. That's a good song.
0: Yes, it is.
1: 1813, the mortally wounded commander of the USS Chesapeake, Captain James Lawrence, gave the order what, Ronnie?
0: Don't give up the ship.
1: You got
0: That's,
1: it.
0: Yeah. Yes.
1: Yes. During a losing battle with the British frigate.
0: Yep.
1: HMS Shannon during the War of 1812.
0: Yeah. And has since been adopted as a Navy motto. Don't give up the ship. Okay. Yeah.
1: 1957, Don Bowden, a student at the University of California at Berkeley, became the first American to do what, Ronnie?
0: What year was it?
1: 1957.
0: Use a frisbee?
1: This bit's gone downhill. First American to run a mile in under 4 minutes during a meet in Stockton, California.
0: Yeah, I should have known that.
1: With a time of 3:58.7.
0: Yeah, because, you know, the big deal before that was Roger Bannister, you know, will the 4 minute mile ever be broken?
1: See, that's why I know that's kind of a sports thing.
0: I should have known that.
1: So what's the fastest mile now, do you know? These NFL players got to be running way faster than that.
0: Well, the good thing, I was going to say a good thing is they don't have to run that far, but.
1: 1962, former Nazi official.
0: 3:43, I'm told.
1: 3:43 right
0: now.
1: Is
0: now the fastest, yeah.
1: In 1962, former Nazi official Adolf Eichmann, executed after being found guilty of war crimes and crimes against humanity for his actions during World War II. And on this date, in 1980... the first 24-hour television news channel made its debut. Who was it, Biff?
0: This is CNN.
1: This is CNN.
0: Yeah, which,
1: 1980 on this date.
0: Which, again, you know, I mean, I believe it was Anchorman, too, but I brought that up to you off air. Yeah. You know, don't just have a great night. Have an American night.
1: Have an American night.
0: Yeah.
1: 2009, General Motors filed for bankruptcy 11, or filed for Chapter 11 reorganization, becoming the largest U.S. industrial company to enter bankruptcy protection. And I think they paid back, no, did they get a loan from, weren't they one of the ones that got a big loan from the government?
0: Who?
1: A bailout? General Motors?
0: Yes.
1: I think all of them got it, right?
0: Yeah, all of them, I think, kind of had it. The only one that made a point about, we didn't take any money was Ford. They ran a huge ad campaign. Yeah, we didn't take any money.
1: 1968 in the world of music, Simon and Garfunkel went to number one on the U.S. singles chart with what?
0: Bridge Over Troubled Waters?
1: No.
0: Oh.
1: Mrs.
0: Robinson.
1: Yes. Featured in the film The Graduate.
6: Mrs. Robinson, are you trying to seduce me?
0: Yeah, Dustin Hoffman
6: am.
0: Anne Bancroft.
6: I think so. Yeah. And went on to win two Grammy Awards in 69. Two-room shack in Tupelo, Mississippi, where Elvis was born on January 8th, 1935, was open to the public as a tourist attraction. It was 71.
0: Yeah. And now you can go see, which is on my bucket list. I've not gone to see Graceland. I've heard it's cool.
6: What a birthday present. I told you that Ron Wood of the Rolling Stones was, what, today 79?
0: Yeah.
6: And this is kind of ironic. On this date, his birthday, 1975, the Rolling Stones kicked off their biggest ever U.S. tour at Louisiana State University. Guitarist Ron Wood joined the Stones on tour for the first time, replacing Mick Taylor. So on his birthday, his present was he got to be one of the Rolling Stones.
0: All right.
6: 1985, Prince and the Revolution started a I cannot get through this today. Prince and the Revolution started a three-week run at number one on the U.S. album chart with a horrible, horrible song. The little ditty was known as Around the World in a Day. Horrible.
0: And I was trying to recall, because I thought on the morning show this morning, we read a story about this. Was today the day in like the 60s at some point that they had the Altamont deal where the Hell's Angels, quote-unquote, provided security and some people got killed?
6: Yeah, I can't remember what date that was or when that was. And on this date in 2017, thanks to the song by Eminem, the word Stan, that is a great song, by the way. The word Stan was added to the Oxford American Dictionary, defined as an overzealous or obsessive fan of a particular celebrity.
0: Slim Shady.
6: All right, got to go, huh?
1: That's it.
6: 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Always got great deals going on.
0: You put up a great photo album from your splash super pool this weekend.
6: I did. Caller, sorry, couldn't get you. Can't get to all the emails because Ronnie's telling me I have to leave now. My mom's here to get me. Have a good one. We'll talk to you tomorrow too. News next.
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18: An agreement to pull back. I'm Lisa Lacera, Fox News. President Trump says Israel and Hezbollah agreed to a partial ceasefire in Lebanon.
19: The president says he had a very productive call with Israeli Prime Minister Benjamin Netanyahu and that no Israeli troops will go to Beirut. Israel's government ordered strikes in Beirut's suburbs Monday, a day after ground forces reached deeper into the country than at any point in the last 26 years. To representatives, President Trump says he also had a very good call with Hezbollah and says the militant group agreed that all shooting will stop, adding Israel will not attack them and they will not attack Israel. Both Israel and Hezbollah accused each other of breaking a ceasefire. Iran has insisted Israel stop targeting Lebanon as part of a ceasefire agreement with the U.S.
18: Fox's Jared Halpern at the White House. It says the U.S. and Iranian forces trade fire.
20: U.S. CENTCOM confirming that its forces intercepted 2 Iranian ballistic missiles targeting American forces based in Kuwait. They added no American personnel were hurt. That attack coming after U.S. forces carried out strikes on Iranian radar and drone launching facilities in Iran and on Keshem Island. U.S. CENTCOM says the measured and deliberate strikes were in response to Iran shooting down a U.S. drone that was operating in international waters.
18: Fox's Jeff Paul in Dubai. This is Iran continues its blockade of the Strait of Hormuz. Senate Democratic leader Chuck Schumer reacting after the Justice Department complies with a court order and pauses a nearly $2 billion fund meant to compensate allies of President Trump.
21: From MAGA billionaires, cop-beating January 6 insurrectionists and his own family, he wanted no transparency, no oversight, no accountability. It's disgusting.
18: Lawmakers from both parties have raised concerns about the fund and whether people convicted for actions taken on January 6th would be eligible. 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
18: Accused terrorist and member of Iran's Islamic Revolutionary Guard enters a plea in a New York federal courtroom.
4: Mohammed al-Sadi pleaded not guilty to multiple counts of terrorism that prosecutors say includes nearly 20 attacks across Europe and the U.S. Allegations include an apparent plot to assassinate first daughter Ivanka Trump. Assistant U.S. Attorney Sarah Kushner said she is prepared to share discovery in the case. Al-Sadi's lawyer Andrew Dalek expressed a concern about significant media attention, with a Justice Department release coming out after Al-Sadi was charged. Dalek said his client is presumed innocent. The defendant's next court date is scheduled for September 9th. In New York, Grinnell Scott, Fox News.
18: A Utah judge has ruled a key hearing for Tyler Robinson, the man accused of killing Charlie Kirk last September, will be public. There's a strike against a major General Motors supplier.
5: Nearly 1,000 UAW members at the American Axle Doubt Corporation plant in Three Rivers, Michigan, are on strike after negotiations with the company broke down. Members of Local 2093 claim they're done making concessions and say it's been 18 years since they've been fairly paid. Union officials say the workers' pay was drastically cut during the Great Recession to keep the company alive, and it's only increased about $4 over the past 18 years. The union says the plant's parts are shipped to GM factories, and the strike could cause a major disruption. It makes key parts for the Chevy Silverado and GMC Sierra trucks. Ginny Coselda, Fox News.
18: At the box office this week, in the indie horror film Backrooms took the top spot, earning $81.4 million its opening week. And another indie horror film, Obsession, in second. Star Wars The Mandalorian and Grogu in third. I'm Lisa Lucera. This is Fox News.
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26: Partly cloudy skies through the evening hours with temperatures hanging in the 70s before bottoming out overnight around 60 with southeast winds about 10 to 15. And a breezy warm day for Tuesday. We'll have highs in the mid to upper 80s and south-southeast winds of 15 to 30. We'll see a round of showers and storms coming into the area Tuesday night, and then a better chance for storms on Wednesday, and some of those could be on the strong to severe side with highs around 80. From the Flag Skywatch Weather Center, I'm Chief Meteorologist Dean Wysocki.
27: He's here. 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

0: Here our number, 877-381-3811, 877-381-3811. On October 7, 2023, the Palestinian terrorists in the Gaza Strip, funded and backed by Qatar, Turkey, and Iran, went into Israel, attacked a festival of young people, murdered 1,200 of them, raped, butchered, tortured, same in the kibbutzim. The report is out. Babies and mothers tied together with wire and burned alive. Eyes gouged out, breasts cut off, thrown into the street and kicked around like a soccer ball. Women's genitals. Brutalized. With knives and nails and spikes and hammers and all the rest. Worse than medieval times. If that was done to our country, on our Texas border, by drug cartels in Texas, we would not have tolerated that for a minute. And they took about 251 hostages, raped them, starved them to death, murdered them. It didn't matter. 10-month-old baby, 89-year-old grandmother, and everything in between. We would never fight a war in Gaza, or I should say in Mexico, the way the Israelis fought in Gaza. We wouldn't be dropping leaflets. We wouldn't be sending texts. We wouldn't be sending what they call bomb knockers, unloaded small missiles and so forth, warning people that we're about to hit them. We would not care. We didn't care after we were attacked at Pearl Harbor, and we would not care, nor should we care. And for a country with a relative handful of people, 9-10 million people, that would have been like these cartels slaughtering 30 to 35,000 of our people. Taking hostage thousands of Americans. What is it about the little country of Israel that it's not allowed to defend itself? Now, what do I mean by that? I mean when it is ready to finally destroy Hamas, Hamas is pushed into Gaza City. It is surrounded. And we tell the Israelis, back off. We enter into a peace deal, two phases. The second phase is Hamas was to be disarmed. Disarmed by the Turks, by the Egyptians, and the Qataris. But they're not disarmed. And nobody's saying a damn thing about it. In fact, they're rearming. The Israelis lost about 1,000 soldiers in that battle. That's nearly 30,000 troops by our numbers. We're at war with Iran. We weren't dragged into that war. We decided, and we had the envoy, Steve Witkoff, on my program. The president made the decision that they were too close to getting nuclear weapons and they weren't going to stop, even after we bombed them in June. We decided we needed to do it. The president has said so time and time again, and he was right, 100%. And the Israelis fought with us, side by side, soldier shoulder to shoulder. Air Force to Air Force. Nobody else did. The Europeans wanted nothing to do about it. The Arabs are all talk. They didn't do it. We've never had an ally like this, ever. You heard the Secretary of War, Pete Hegseth. You heard the head of the Joint Chiefs, General Kane. You've heard the commenters on TV, generals and admirals and lieutenant colonels and full colonels and on and on and on. We've never, ever seen anything like this in a coordinated attack. Meanwhile, ballistic missiles are fired into Israel. Ballistic missiles are fired into Arab countries. Real consequences. Ballistic missiles have 2,000 pounds, the equivalent of TNT. Not 200, not 300, 2,000, or the size of a yellow school bus. Iran is building and was thousands of them to unleash them all at once so they cannot be defended against. If it were the drug cartels in Mexico or the Mexican government doing that to us, we couldn't tolerate that. Well, neither can the countries in the Middle East. Neither can Israel. Hezbollah, since the ceasefire in the first week of April, has launched thousands of missiles and thousands of drones into northern Israel. Israel's a tiny country the size of New Jersey. You've heard it before. Well, imagine the top third of New Jersey, the top third of Israel, has to be depopulated. Because the Iranian surrogate terrorist organization that has killed hundreds and hundreds of our people in embassies, in the Marine barracks, in our facility in Saudi Arabia, what would we do about that? What would any country do about that? Any country. France, Britain, any European country, Russia, China, North Korea, dare not. Dare not. But because we want this magnificent deal or what's to be this great peace agreement with an enemy that has never honored a single deal, not once, and its ideology does not allow it to. That's already violated the ceasefire over and over and over again. They object today. They say, hey, look, Israel can't penetrate into Lebanon. Israel says, what are you talking about? The center of the power of Hezbollah is outside of Beirut. We need to get to that in order to stop this because we've tried to stop them. We've been told only a defensive military plan, but we can't just sit back and catch this stuff. Our citizens are not going to put up with it. It's a democracy. And if they're going to serve their country and their citizenry, they need to protect it. So Iran says today, you know, we're not talking to you anymore, United States, because Israel is pummeling, you know, our brothers and sisters, Hezbollah in Lebanon. And keep in mind, Israel's wiped out the entire top tier of Hezbollah that killed our Marines, that killed our soldiers, that bombed our embassy and killed our civilians. And our response is to tell Israel to back off, because we want a deal. Hamas remains armed. The Iranians run to us to get Israel to stop trying to destroy Hezbollah. Then you look at Axios, which is the official, apparently, scribe for the leakers who want a deal at any price, who hate Netanyahu, And this is a constant leak operation. And I know who's doing it. And they know I know who's doing it. Axios. Barak Ravid used to write for a paper called Haaretz. Haaretz would be like The Nation or something like that. Hard, radical left. I mean, almost to the point where it's anti-Israel, and yet it's in Israel. It's crazy left. And so is Barak Ravid. So they leaked to him. And Mark Caputo. I'm just reading it to you. Mr. Producer just saw this and sent it to me. President Trump lashed out at Israeli Prime Minister Benjamin Netanyahu over Israel's escalation in Lebanon. Escalation. It's gone from defense to offense to try and take out Hezbollah. How dare it do that? In an expletive-laden call on Monday, two U.S. officials and a third source briefed on the call told Axios. So why are they leaking it? And they go, why it matters. Earlier on Monday, Iran threatened to abandon the negotiations with the U.S. over Israel's actions in Lebanon. So what? On the call, Trump called Netanyahu crazy and accused him of ingratitude. According to two of the sources, he also put the brakes on Israel's plan to strike Beirut. Behind the scenes, one U.S. official told Netanyahu that following through on his threats to bomb the Lebanese capital would further isolate Israel around the world. They're trying to defend their population in Israel. Missiles are being fired into their country constantly, constantly. Two of the sources said Trump claimed he'd help Netanyahu out of jail, a reference to his supporting him during his corruption trial. I don't know what that means. Did Netanyahu get a pardon, Mr. Producer? No. Summarizing Trump's remarks to Netanyahu, the U.S. official said, now again, keep in mind, these are leaks. But these leaks are constant, so I think these leaks are intentional. Listen to this. You're effing crazy. You'd be in prison if it weren't for me. I'm saving your A. Everybody hates you now. Everybody hates Israel because of this. See, a leak like this isn't going to help, is it? No, I don't think so. Second source briefed on the call said Trump was pissed. At one point, yelled at Netanyahu, what the F are you doing? The U.S. official said Trump knew Hezbollah had been shooting at Israel and that Israel needed to defend itself, but found in recent days Netanyahu was escalating in a disproportionate way. This is what these advisors, and I know who they are advising the president. The Netanyahu's out of control. He's unrestrained. He's this. He's that. And just so you get a full picture of this, in Israel, the center-left and left parties are accusing Netanyahu of refusing to finish the job, of refusing to finish Hamas, refusing to deal with Hezbollah in an effective way, and as a toady to Trump, as a toady to the United States. So he's getting it from both directions. In addition to the threats on Beirut, Israel has been expanding its ground operation in southern Lebanon. All of this has been explained by them, that they tried not to introduce more forces in there. They tried to abide by this ceasefire, but people are getting killed. Their soldiers are getting killed. They're sitting ducks. They can't just keep sitting there and sitting there. These towns on the border are getting destroyed. They can't just sit there and let their towns get demolished. Is there another country that would do that? Another U.S. official said Trump was concerned by the fact that Israel had killed so many civilians in Lebanon. How many? Israel no longer plans to strike Hezbollah targets in Beirut. And so there you have it. More when I return.
1: Mark Levin.
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2: 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Each day, I'll give you the big stories making headlines that really matter. Food, inflation, schools, investments. 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I'll have the key three of the most consequential stories in the news cycle as well. 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And we'll have a few laughs along the way as well. Talk to you then.
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looking at some of this news that's breaking here. I'm trying to figure out when the Post, the president puts out the Post. He says he spoke to Hezbollah or senior representatives of Hezbollah. Is that what he said, Mr. Producer? Something like that. I'm looking at this. It came up at Fox Business as well.

0: 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You should be too.
1: North Dakota conservative leaders are backing Jill Kringsted for public service commissioner. Governor Kelly Armstrong calls Jill Kringsted
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1: Senator John Hoeven adds,
3: Jill Kringsted is doing a great job as public service commissioner. She works harder than anyone I know.
1: Senator Kevin Cramer says about Jill,
4: she's brought her sharp pencil and her accounting mind to the job, and she's already helped bring North Dakota's utility rates to the lowest level of any state in the country.
1: And Congresswoman Julie Fedorchuk knows,
5: Jill Kringsted has a strong backbone and great political instincts that are grounded in conservative values.
1: June 9th, vote Jill Kringsted, the conservative choice for public service commissioner.
6: I'm Jill Kringsted, asking for your vote to keep our electricity costs low and North Dakota energy working for you.
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8: An agreement to pull back. I'm Lisa Lacera, Fox News. President Trump says Israel and Hezbollah agreed to a partial ceasefire in Lebanon.
9: The president says he had a very productive call with Israeli Prime Minister Benjamin Netanyahu and that no Israeli troops will go to Beirut. Israel's government ordered strikes in Beirut's suburbs Monday, a day after ground forces reached deeper into the country than at any point in the last 26 years. To representatives, President Trump says he also had a very good call with Hezbollah and says the militant group agreed that all shooting will stop, adding Israel will not attack them and they will not attack Israel. Both Israel and Hezbollah accused each other of breaking a ceasefire. Iran has insisted Israel stop targeting Lebanon as part of a ceasefire agreement with the U.S.
8: Fox's Jared Halpern at the White House. It says the U.S. and Iranian forces trade fire.
10: U.S. CENTCOM confirming that its forces intercepted two Iranian ballistic missiles targeting American forces based in Kuwait. They added no American personnel were hurt. That attack coming after U.S. forces carried out strikes on Iranian radar and drone launching facilities in Iran and on Keshem Island. U.S. CENTCOM says the measured and deliberate strikes were in response to Iran shooting down a U.S. drone that was operating in international waters.
8: Fox's Jeff Paul in Dubai. This is Iran continues its blockade of the Strait of Hormuz. Senate Democratic leader Chuck Schumer reacting after the Justice Department complies with a court order and pauses a nearly $2 billion fund meant to compensate allies of President Trump.
11: From MAGA billionaires, cop-beating January 6 insurrectionists and his own family, he wanted no transparency, no oversight, no accountability. It's disgusting.
8: Lawmakers from both parties had raised concerns about the fund and whether people convicted for actions taken on January 6th would be eligible. 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
13: Partly cloudy skies through the evening hours with temperatures hanging in the 70s before bottoming out overnight around 60 with southeast winds about 10 to 15. And a breezy warm day for Tuesday. We'll have highs in the mid to upper 80s and south-southeast winds of 15 to 30. We'll see a round of showers and storms coming into the area Tuesday night and then a better chance for storms on Wednesday. And some of those could be on the strong to severe side.

0: highs around 80. From the Flag Skywatch Weather Center, I'm Chief Meteorologist Dean Wysocki.
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1: We'll soon be celebrating, as you know, the 200th anniversary of the Declaration of Independence. The Declaration was, in essence, a declaration of war against the most powerful military force on earth, the British Empire. The colonists knew that Britain would not tolerate such a declaration of independence, so war was certain to follow. The truth is, the war had already begun. But the Declaration committed the colonies to join forces and unite against Britain. And every patriot who supported independence literally put their lives and property on the line. They did this despite the fact that they were the clear underdogs in this war, and nothing short of a miracle would result in the revolutionaries winning the war. Every delegate who signed that document had signed their own death warrant. Let us remember this when we listen to the debates about whether or not we should defeat the Iranian regime. All the arguments and even excuses against it, despite 47 years of its killing and maiming thousands of our fellow countrymen, 47 years of lies and deceit, decades developing nuclear missile technology to obliterate our nation, and a far more dangerous and diabolical ideological agenda than that of the British monarchy. Yet George Washington and the brave founders of our country personally risked everything. They all would have been hanged. Ultimately, the British forces surrendered. Surrendered. The Iranian regime will never surrender, and they will never abide by a deal, any more than they have abided by a ceasefire. I am mindful that only some 35% of the colonists supported war with Britain, and I'm mindful that my view may similarly be a minority view today. I hope not, but if it is, well, so be it. You got to speak what you believe. I think that's why you're in the audience, whether you agree with me or not. You know I'm not going to spin. There's plenty of those people out there already. They don't know what to do. They're on the fence. They're not sure how to conduct themselves. Be honest with yourself. Be truthful with the audience. And be polite in your disagreements. Be civil. That's how you do it. That's how I've done it my whole life. Our great video podcast, Liberty's Voice. We have a brand new one out today. Here's two short clips. First, number one, go.
2: If your goal is to overthrow the United States, and we know that, and you're here on a temporary status, you should be deported. Free speech. This has nothing to do with free speech. It has to do with national security. And if you have these hostile societies and ideologies that are trying to use the openness of an open society, to use our Bill of Rights, to use our system to destroy our system, to not confront that is absolutely suicidal. The purpose of immigration is to improve the life of current citizens. We, the people, not to replace us, not to change our country, to change our culture, to change our face, to change anything. The purpose of immigration is to improve the existing society based on the desires of the existing citizenry. Remember, the government is supposed to represent you and me. We the people, we're the sovereign. This is our civil society. So when through migration, mass migration, you're bringing people in or allowing people to come in who reject the fundamental principles of our country, who reject the Declaration and the Constitution, who are openly stating that their goal is to destroy this republic, to take it over, to force people to bow to Allah, that is suicide.
1: I'm going to do this early in the program because I really feel strongly about this. I told you we're never going to play McBride's God Bless America again. But Mr. Producer found a beautiful version as well by Celine Dion. And I want to play it for you now because it's very important that we maintain our patriotism, our positive view of our country and our founding. In the face of all the rest of it, it's very, very important. And we don't need a special occasion to do it. even though we have one, I've abandoned Martina McBride for good, given the fact that she has abandoned us for some inexplicable reason. But this is Celine Dion. Enjoy. Cut 14, go.

0: stunning.
1: Isn't that beautiful, guys?
0: I'm going to take this opportunity to do one more. You know, when I do my show, I basically have two blue sports jackets. One in one location, one in another. Depending on which location I'm in. And I probably have the biggest lapel flag in the world. I had it made specifically for me. And on the other lapel, I have, people ask, what is that? I have John Wayne. It is a pin that I won at an auction that is gold, white gold, and has some diamonds on it. And it was a pin, as I recall, that he would give from time to time to top employees or something of that sort. Not that pin he wouldn't give from time to time, a different one. This was a one of a kind. So I proudly wear it on my other lapel, if you've been wondering about it. And so one more in honor of our country. Go.

ask me why I love her? Well, give me time. I'll explain. You seen a Kansas sunset or an Arizona rain? Have you drifted on a bayou down Louisiana way? You watched the cold fog drifting over San Francisco Bay? Have you heard a Bob White calling in the Carolina Pines? Or heard the bellow of a diesel at the Appalachia Mines? Does the call of the Niagara thrill you when you hear her waters roar? You look with awe and wonder at her Massachusetts shore, where men who braved a hard new world first stepped on Plymouth Rock. Do you think of them when you stroll along a New York City dock? Have you seen a snowflake drifting in the Rockies way up high? Have you seen the sun come blazing down from a bright Nevada sky? You hail to the Columbia as she rushes in the sea, or bow your head at Gettysburg, our struggle to be free? Have you seen the mighty Tetons, who watched an eagle soar? Have you seen the Mississippi roll along Missouri's shore? Have you felt a chill at Michigan when on a winter's day her waters rage along the shore in thunderous display? Does the word aloha make you warm? Do you stare in disbelief when you see the surf come roaring in at Waimea Reef? From Alaska's cold to the Everglades, from the Rio Grande to Maine, my heart cries out, my pulse runs fast, the might of her domain. You ask me why I love her? I have a million reasons why. My beautiful America, beneath God's wide, wide sky.

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0: reading online, Mr. Producer, people are furious. Are you reading the same thing? They are furious. Not necessarily because they're Israel, Israel, Israel. But Iran complains about the attacks on Hezbollah after Hezbollah has been shooting missiles into Israel since the entire ceasefire. And given Hezbollah's background in slaughtering our people, our Marines, and Hezbollah's background in the narco-terrorism activity that even involved Venezuela and so forth. And Iran says we're going to cut off negotiations, so the pressure's on Netanyahu, and Netanyahu is berated and threatened. Meanwhile, as I pointed out, the left in Israel is running against Netanyahu. Their elections in October, saying basically he's Trump's toady. He does what Trump tells him to do. He didn't finish off Hamas. He won't finish off the regime in Iran. He won't finish on Hezbollah. When he's trying, I think, to be a very supportive ally. But when you're the head of a country, you can't tolerate attacks on your people like this with missiles and drones every single day, where you have to actually move the population out of the northern part of your tiny country. And it's directed by Iran. It's directed by Iran. And then you're told to pull back, that you're doing more than you need to do. You know, you're supposed to be in a defensive posture. We wouldn't put up with that for 2 minutes. How many people think that if this were going on, that if the drug cartels were doing this in Texas or New Mexico or Arizona or any of the states in the Southwest, at the behest of the Mexican government, does anybody think we wouldn't deal with that? Weren't we shooting boats out of the water for trying to bring drugs to our country? And I'm all for it, by the way. I want to defend our country, too. And what? Because the Iranians say so? It's a big victory for the regime in Iran tonight, Mr. Producer, don't you think? And how are they going to take this? They're going to see weakness in the United States. They're going to see weakness, period, in my humble opinion. Look, I could be wrong. There may be a point where the president has said enough is enough and take additional military action. I hope that point's coming soon. That's just my opinion. It's no secret that the burdens, financial burdens of summertime, are very heavy. Credit card use is up in the summer. 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
7: Tapping the brakes. I'm Lisa LaSera, Fox News. The Justice Department says it's placing a hold on a controversial fund meant to compensate President Trump's allies who believe they were unfairly prosecuted for political reasons, complying with a court order.
8: Last week, a federal judge in Virginia ruled the fund must be paused while she sorted through legal issues. The DOJ posting on social media late this afternoon, quote, "This fund was open to anybody who was so weaponized, targeted, persecuted, whether they were Democrat, Republican, conservative, independent, or otherwise. The department will abide by the court's ruling." Now, the fund was born after the president decided to drop his $10 billion lawsuit against the IRS after a former employee there leaked his tax returns.
7: Fox's David Spun, Senate Democratic leader Chuck Schumer.
9: This week, Senate Democrats will push legislation to ban this slush fund and ensure no president can ever do this again.
7: The Associated Press is reporting President Trump is reconsidering putting the fund in place following backlash from Republicans. And the president sounding optimistic on an Iran deal, telling ABC News it could happen over the next week.
10: Today here at the White House, President Trump spent his time in meetings, including calls with Israeli Prime Minister Benjamin Netanyahu and the leaders of Hezbollah through intermediaries.
7: Fox's Lucas Tomlinson at the White House. The president posting the call was productive, and Israel and Hezbollah have agreed to a partial ceasefire. The Senate back in session today, though not much progress has been made on a border security funding package.
11: That's $0 for a physical presence at our nation's border. $0 to deport criminals who have made their way into our country illegally.
7: Majority Leader John Thune accusing Democrats of wanting to open borders, which he calls indefensible. 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
7: Candidates for California governor and Los Angeles mayor making their final pitches ahead of tomorrow's primary.
15: The top candidates in California's crowded gubernatorial race include Democrats, former Health and Human Services Secretary Javier Becerra, billionaire Tom Steyer, and former Congresswoman Katie Porter. Along with Republicans, President Trump backed conservative commentator Steve Hilton and Riverside County Sheriff Chad Bianco. In Los Angeles, incumbent Democratic Mayor Karen Bass faces 13 challengers, including progressive LA City Council member Nithya Raman and former reality star Spencer Pratt, a registered Republican and vocal critic of Bass's leadership after losing his home in last year's Palisades fire. Kristen Goodwin, Fox News.
7: The state of California suing genetic testing company 23andMe, claiming it failed to protect sensitive user data in a 2023 breach that affected nearly 7 million people. The company, now known as Chrome Holding after it filed for bankruptcy last March, has admitted it suffered a major security breach. State Attorney General Rob Bonta says the company failed to implement common security measures and investigate red flags that appeared months before the breach. A tennis great announcing her comeback.
16: The last time Serena Williams competed in a professional tennis match was in 2022 in the third round of the U.S. Open. Now the 23-time Grand Slam singles champion and 14-time Grand Slam doubles champ has accepted a wild card invitation to compete in the HSBC Championships at Queen's Club in London next week. While Serena won her 14 major doubles titles with her older sister Venus, she will play doubles at the HSBC with Canadian Victoria Mboko. In an announcement Monday from the tournament in London, Serena, who turns 45 in September, said Queen's Club feels like the perfect place to begin this next chapter. Grass courts have given me some of the most meaningful moments of my career, and I'm excited to be back competing on one of the sport's most iconic stages.
7: Fox's Jared Max. I'm Lee Silicera. This is Fox News.
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18: Partly cloudy skies through the evening hours with temperatures hanging in the 70s before bottoming out overnight around 60 with southeast winds about 10 to 15. And a breezy warm day for Tuesday. We'll have highs in the mid to upper 80s and south-southeast winds of 15 to 30. We'll see a round of showers and storms coming into the area Tuesday night and then a better chance for storms on Wednesday, and some of those could be on the strong to severe side with highs around 80. From the Flag Skywatch Weather Center, I'm Chief Meteorologist Dean Wysocki.
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20: 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Our number, 877-381-3811. 877-381-3811. Mr. and Mrs. America. America firsters. How much money in this country do we spend on counterterrorism? Tens of billions. To protect us from whom? Well, terrorists. Mostly from where? Mostly. The Middle East. From what groups? Hamas, the Iranian regime, and Hezbollah. Tens of billions of dollars. Do you like going through these TSA security checks? Every single time you fly, they're absolutely necessary. Well, why do we do that? To protect us from whom? To protect us from whom? Israelis? The terrorists. To protect us from the terrorists. For the life of me, I don't know why we don't allow them to be destroyed. I don't understand it. And the clock is ticking, and the midterm elections are coming. I don't think any of this helps us. I really don't. And I think this leak to Axios that I talked about first hour, I'm not going to repeat it all now, is a real help to the Iranian regime. What do they see when they read this? They see us turning on the state of Israel, turning on the prime minister. But even more, what do they see? Desperate for a deal. Now, at some point, I think they'll push the president too far, and he will act militarily. And everybody will say, see, Mark, we told you, Mark. There's no see, Mark, we told you, Mark. I just said at some point they're going to push him too far, and he may act militarily. But I deal with the facts as they present themselves, and I'm dealing with this Axios article. I didn't write it. I didn't create it. Two people in the administration leaked it, maybe three. And this is the modus operandi. I want to talk about Barry Weiss. She was at the Free Press. Before that, she was at the New York Times. Now she's at CBS. I don't know her. I've never met her. I've never corresponded with her. I've never spoken to her. I don't think she likes me very much. None of that matters. She's liberal on some issues. She's conservative on other issues. She's moderate on some issues. She's the real deal in terms of a journalist. In other words, she's a journalist. An old kind of journalist. She's not part of the radical left, propagandists, and activists. She's not a mouthpiece for the Democrat Party, although I assume she's a Democrat. Who knows? But they hate her. They hate her. You know why they hate her? They hate her because she's trying to address the radical sort of mindset that is enshrined at CBS. The radical mindset that is enshrined at CBS. She's trying to address this, replace it with maybe people who are known as more moderate, more professional, more journalistic. If it's an opinion show, center, right of center, some left of center. This is why she's under attack by people like Scott Pelley. Scott Pelley is a radical kook. He's an egomaniac. He's a narcissist. I even quoted him in one of my books, I think, on Freedom of the Press. On climate change. He's a climate change warrior. And so apparently they have this closed meeting about 60 minutes. And this guy starts screaming at her by various accounts. And she walks out because she doesn't want to be talked to that way. And I certainly don't blame her. The guy's a nut, Scott Pelley. He's a jackass, actually. And then you see articles appearing in the usual places. I don't remember. Maybe the New York Times or Politico, whatever. Trashing her. And there's some radical executive producer who's going to take her on, legally challenge her, and so forth. When you look at this, and you look at Colbert, CBS, when you look at all of this, what a bunch of whiny, narcissistic, privileged, entitled buffoons. That's what I see. that cannot carry their weight, are driving ratings down, chasing people like you off. And it's a privately owned company. I mean, privately owned meaning it's not PBS, it's not a government operation. Obviously, you have stockholders, shareholders. But it's in the private sector. So that's an amazing thing. Then I watch these two jihadis. This guy Piker and this guy Senk, whatever his name is. I don't care. And apparently they wanted to go to Britain, specifically London. And they've been banned from Britain. Banned by an official of the government who, by the way, also happens to be Muslim. They say for their views on Israel. I don't know if that's accurate or not. Maybe it's because of their views on terrorism, which seem to be quite soft. But I posted, and I'm thinking to myself this. These guys hate America. They trash America. They trash our Judeo-Christian belief system. They trash our embrace of the Enlightenment. In other words, the Declaration and the Constitution, if not directly, indirectly. The regimes that they front for, whether it's communist China, whether it's communist Cuba, whether it's Islamist Turkey, Islamist Iran, what have you. You don't get to speak freely in those countries. You don't get to do a damn thing without the government stamp of approval. And so they come here, they trash our country, they trash our belief systems, they trash our embrace of modernity and so forth and so on. Then they expect you and me to cry for them, to argue, look, I don't agree with these guys, I hate their guts, but we do have, you know, First Amendment, freedom of speech. I'm reading conservatives online like a bunch of schmucks. No. This is exactly what you're demanding of everybody else. This is exactly what you're demanding of everybody else. You're embracing this kind of activity. Now, the government in Britain is repugnant. It's unconscionable. It's immoral. It's also left-wing. Left-wing. They have and are destroying Great Britain. Their politics, their culture, their economy, everything. But they can't get rid of the PM, even though they vote out all of his party members and everything. The SOB won't resign. Which he should, of course. But then these two punks, these two jihadis, are whining like stuck pigs, may I say, about their treatment. That we're not even able to speak. That we're not even able to go to this country and so forth. And I'm thinking, whoa, whoa, whoa. That's what you're preaching. Why should you be able to do that, but nobody else? Are you allowed to speak in Turkey? Are you allowed to speak in Iran? Are you? Are you allowed to speak in Gaza? Are you allowed to speak in Saudi Arabia? All of which these buffoons defend and support. Are you allowed to speak in communist China? Are you allowed to speak in communist Cuba? No. So who gives a damn what happens to you? I sure as hell don't. I'll be right back.
0: Mark Levin. 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
21: And the yep. Schools are concerned. Here's the new superintendent of Fargo, Corey Snyder, who's a great superintendent. It was a great choice. Yep. But he's saying, look, our vape detectors are going off 50, 70 times a day. And it's disrupting classes. Okay. Well, that's real easy to fix. You just vaped in school? Your ass is out of here for a week. You're suspended. Yep. You're done.
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19: 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But listen anyway. They know they're probably wrong. 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

0: we learned not long ago that Dana Perino's father passed away. Obviously, I didn't know him, but that's a hard thing. Very hard. So our sincerest condolences and prayers to her and her family, and may he rest in peace. It's always a tough time. Very tough. All right. Got a lot to do here. Ali Velshi is a host on MS Now. Now, they changed the name, but they haven't changed at all, have they? Looks like virtually the same lineup with the same crackpots. And I want you to listen to this because the guy actually says what he thinks. And I want to respond to this, but these people have platforms and they push this stuff out. Cut 12, go.
1: Anniversaries are imperfect records of the thing which is being celebrated. In America's case, anniversaries often gloss over the racial dynamics underlying much of America's history and politics, issues that remain unsolved because America has never actually fully reckoned with its racist past and its original founding sin of slavery. In 1 month, America will mark the 250th anniversary of its founding. Like previous anniversaries, there is a deep unease about this. I feel a deep unease about these celebrations to which I am invited to mark the 250th anniversary of our so-called democracy. Because this 250th anniversary is taking place during yet another period of deep and fundamental and existential unrest in this country, brought on by the country's unresolved racial politics. That's what this is. Women and black Americans have seen their rights taken away. The Voting Rights Act has effectively been gutted. A number of states are continuing to gerrymander their congressional maps ahead of the midterm elections with the explicit effect of taking away political power from black Americans. Louisiana did exactly that.
0: Right, just a few enough. Days. This guy was born in Canada. Born in Canada, just so you know. Here he is. An Ismaili Muslim of Indian descent. Actually was born in Kenya. Was raised in Toronto, Canada. Came to the United States. That's fine. We all have to come from somewhere. But I want to address this. Slavery is still going on in the world. It's going on in Africa. It's going on in the Middle East. It's going on in Southeast Asia. It's not going on in the United States. It's not going on in Europe. It's going on in China. And then, of course, the whole Marxist ideology, everybody there is a slave, one form or another. It's number one. Number two, we fought a civil war. The greatest amount of deaths and casualties of any war, over 700,000 in a nation of 24 million, to end slavery. I know of no other country on the face of the earth that has fought a civil war to end slavery. Number three, we're not a perfect nation. Human beings aren't perfect. The issue is, what do you do about it? Are you supposed to destroy the existing society? Is that what you're supposed to do? To what end? The people of Iran today are slaves. Qatar, a nation of about 340,000 people, has 1 million to 1.5 million indentured servants working for that country. See the way women are treated throughout the Islamic world? Brutalized, little girls sold into sex slavery and so forth and so on? Not a word. Nothing. Did this man speak out when his favorite party, the Democrat Party, under Biden, and the man who wants to be governor of California right now, was heading the Department of HHS, when 320,000 unaccompanied minors went missing, many sold into sex slavery? Slavery. Did he say anything? When the border was wide open, and women were sold into slavery. Women of color coming across the border. Did he say anything about that? Did he show any interest whatsoever? No, he didn't. Now, he can talk about the past. The past. Every continent has problems in the past. I don't care if it's Africa. I don't care if it's South America, North America. And we can go on and on. There's a lot of evil in humanity. A lot. There's also a lot of good. A lot of good. What he's really doing is he's telling you, if you're not a Democrat and you're not a liberal, then we haven't resolved the race problem. The Democrat Party of slavery, segregation. The Democrat Party. Yes. That's what he's really saying. Read my book, American Marxism. They've taken these issues, or the Democrat Party hates America, and they have politicized them for one party. So if you don't buy the radical left agenda of the Democrat Party, obviously you can't get over racism. Obviously you believe in unresolved racial political issues because of the Voting Rights Act of 1965. Well, what did the Voting Rights Act of 1965 say? That race is not supposed to be a predominant factor in determining congressional districts. Why? Because the Democrats were using race to prevent black districts. He can't turn it on its head and say, as long as they're black districts, it's okay. That's not what the law says. And as a matter of fact, as I've pointed out here before, Democrats and Republicans have used the Voting Rights Act that way to prevent blacks from making inroads into white suburban districts. Why would black politicians do that? Because they're trying to protect their seats so they're not competitive. The Supreme Court didn't say you can never have black districts. The Supreme Court said they can be black, white, green, purple, doesn't matter, as long as you go about it the right way. As long as there's an opportunity for everybody of every race to run and have a shot at. Ali Velshi, born overseas, raised in Canada, comes to the United States and trashes our country. What he really means is, y'all need to be Democrats. Democrats. Otherwise, you're racist. I'll be right back.

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1: North Dakota conservative leaders are backing Jill Kringsted for public service commissioner. 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
1: Senator John Hoeven adds,
3: 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She works harder than anyone I know.
1: Senator Kevin Cramer says about Jill,
4: she's brought her sharp pencil and her accounting mind to the job, and she's already helped bring North Dakota's utility rates to the lowest level of any state in the country.
1: And Congresswoman Julie Fedorchuk knows,
5: Jill Kringsted has a strong backbone and great political instincts that are grounded in conservative values.
1: June 9th, vote Jill Kringsted, the conservative choice for public service commissioner.
6: I'm Jill Kringsted, asking for your vote to keep our electricity costs low and North Dakota energy working for you.
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8: Tapping the brakes. I'm Lisa Lacera, Fox News. The Justice Department says it's placing a hold on a controversial fund meant to compensate President Trump's allies who believe they were unfairly prosecuted for political reasons, complying with a court order.
9: Last week, a federal judge in Virginia ruled the fund must be paused while she sorted through legal issues. The DOJ posting on social media late this afternoon, quote, this fund was open to anybody who was so weaponized, targeted, persecuted, whether they were Democrat, Republican, conservative, independent, or otherwise. The department will abide by the court's ruling. Now, the fund was born after the president decided to drop his $10 billion lawsuit against the IRS after a former employee there leaked his tax returns.
8: Fox's David Spun, Senate Democratic leader Chuck Schumer.
10: This week, Senate Democrats will push legislation to ban this slush fund and ensure no president can ever do this again.
8: The Associated Press is reporting President Trump is reconsidering putting the fund in place following backlash from Republicans. And the president sounding optimistic on an Iran deal, telling ABC News it could happen over the next week.
11: Today here at the White House, President Trump spent his time in meetings, including calls with Israeli Prime Minister Benjamin Netanyahu and the leaders of Hezbollah through intermediaries.
8: Fox's Lucas Tomlinson at the White House. The president posting the call was productive, and Israel and Hezbollah have agreed to a partial ceasefire. The Senate back in session today, though not much progress has been made on a border security funding package.
12: That's $0 for a physical presence at our nation's border. $0 to deport criminals who have made their way into our country illegally.
8: Majority Leader John Thune accusing Democrats of wanting to open borders, which he calls indefensible. 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
14: Partly cloudy skies through the evening hours with temperatures hanging in the 70s before bottoming out overnight around 60 with southeast winds about 10 to 15. And a breezy warm day for Tuesday. We'll have highs in the mid to upper 80s and south-southeast winds of 15 to 30. We'll see a round of showers and storms coming into the area Tuesday night, and then a better chance for storms on Wednesday, and some of those could be on the strong to severe side with highs around 80. From the Flag Skywatch Weather Center, I'm Chief Meteorologist Dean Wysocki.
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0: 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Dial #250, say Mark Levin. That's #250, say Mark Levin. Switch in as little as 10 minutes. Switch in as little as 10 minutes. Again, dial #250, say Mark Levin. That's #250, say Mark Levin. Pure Talk is fantastic, and I encourage you strongly to switch over. Yes, indeed. We have all these so-called artists who have backed out of the 250th celebration. Really grotesque. And the person who's in charge of the parks and these kinds of events is the Secretary of Interior, Doug Burgum, a really good guy. And he was on CNN Sunday, and here's what he had to say about it all. Cut 13, go.
1: I can't wade into the politics of musicians because, you know, some musicians want to play music for everybody, and some musicians seem to have segmented their audiences the same way, you know, politicians have. But this is Freedom 250, and the celebration of the 250 is a nonpartisan event. And I would encourage, you know, everybody in America to get out, celebrate in your own way, celebrate in your own community. And if you're here, you know, over those 15 days, you get a chance to see the amazing things going on across all of our 50 states.
0: Mm-hmm. But you notice how she keeps trying to interrupt them, Mr. Producer? Dana Bash. A disaster like the rest of them. There's a big scandal out there, this guy running in Maine. He's still backed by, look, Bernie Sanders is a commie, so he doesn't care if the guy's a pervert. He doesn't care if he cheats on his wife and sends these grotesque texts to six women, maybe 12 women. He doesn't care if he has a Nazi prison guard, concentration prison guard, tattoo on his chest. Doesn't care if he was a Nazi, because now he's a commie. That's all Bernie cares about. Remember, power, baby. That's it. They don't care who it is, what it is, where it is, illegal aliens, whatever it is. And so they're backing this guy. So he's with his wife yesterday. Oh, it's just gossip. Gossip. These texts are grotesque. Just like his other stuff about his public stuff that he did. The guy, and of course, he trashes two men, one of whom was shot four times during military action. Trashes him. Just disgusting. Cut 19, go.
2: It's no surprise to me that the establishment media outlets are just going to run gossip instead of wanting to
0: talk
2: about
0: it. It's not gossip. These are facts about you. He dismisses everything, like, I didn't know, I was young, I was druggy, I just came out, PTSD, that's just gossip, that's it. No, none of it's gossip, it's all true, all of it. And for the most part, the Democrat Party stands with this guy, overwhelmingly, because they want the seat, they want power. They don't give a damn about you, it's about them. Go ahead.
2: In this race, which are the material realities that the Mainers are working with. These people are going to try to make this race about anything but what it's supposed to be about, which is policy.
0: Mm-hmm. Right. Whatever you do, don't talk about the character of the candidate. Actually, Americans are smart. What do you call people in Maine? Mainers? Mainers? Mainers are relatively smart. Some are really smart. They vote conservative, but you get the point. His policies are not unlike North Korea. Just like Bernie Sanders. Healthcare for all. Does that mean I get the medical treatment I want when I need it? Healthcare for all. Can I see the doctor I want? Healthcare for all. Are there going to be waiting lines? Healthcare for all. Of course, there's waiting lines. There's inferior care. No, you can't see the doctor you want. Obamacare has blown up healthcare in this country. The prices are now through the roof. Remember how you were going to get $2,500 back? Remember all that? It was nirvana. It was unbelievable. Notice nobody asks Obama about Obamacare. In fact, nobody asks any of the Democrats. The Sunday shows. Nobody asks any of the Democrats about Obamacare. How it's destroyed the pricing system, the market system. And you and I subsidize it to hundreds of billions of dollars. And so when the Republicans said, I think we need to reform this, the Democrat, no, no. You know, these guys, it's like the Titanic, you know? As long as they're not on it, of course, they're happy to sink it. Doesn't matter. Just like that jerk from MS Now, Velvey or whatever the hell his name is. The guy from Kenya, Canada, and then the United States. I don't know if we can actually celebrate 250 years. Then get the hell out of my country, you jackass. If it's that hard. Here he is on TV, has all the free speech rights imaginable. Don't you get disgusted when these elitists, these overpaid, elitists, are complaining about the country? Many of you are working hard, you break your backs, but you're enjoying your life. You love your family. You have an apartment or you have a home, you can feed them. And you're doing things you want to do, or maybe you're working towards something you want to do. You don't trash your country. These guys, they got TV cameras in their face. They're way overpaid, damn near all of them. I don't know if we can get through this. We've never really come to grips with it. No, never. We had a civil war. Never came to grips with it. An entire civil rights movement. What it is, if you're not a Marxist, you don't believe in big government. And now if you don't believe in electoral processes and the gerrymandering that helps Democrats, regardless of race, quite frankly, if you don't help them win, then obviously you're a racist. Obviously. Yeah, that's it. That's the answer. Now, if you are black or Hispanic or gay or woman and you're a Republican, and you run for office, they're not going to support you. They want to defeat you. Even if you're running against a white guy, they still want to defeat you. No. How many times have they said, you know what? I'm going to back that black guy. He's a Republican. He's a moderate. I like that guy. Even though I'm a Democrat, he's running against another guy, a different race, a white guy, whatever. I'm backing the black guy. Voting Rights Act, black guy. Not once. You never hear that. Ever. Ever. The only people they want on the Supreme Court are leftists. If they happen to be Jackson, a black woman, then they're proud. First black woman. She can't define woman, but first black woman. Great. How about the second black man ever, Clarence? No, we have to destroy him. We've got to use the worst kind of stereotypes against him. We gotta set him up to knock him down right at the end there. And he's one of the greatest justices in American history. one of the greatest justices in American history. I'm going to be straight with you, folks. We talk about protecting your liberty, your family, your future. Right now, I think one of the smartest moves you can make for your financial future is in gold. Gold just had a pullback, slight. You know what that means? It means you have an opportunity. You have a window because it keeps hitting record highs. Remember what I said? The trajectory is up, up, up and away, but it's a zigzag. So you got to hit it. And now's the time to hit it. You've got the window, a real opportunity to get it at a lower price before the next move up. And I believe the move up is coming soon. The fundamentals haven't changed. 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

0: That leak in Axios by two senior officials and a third, and I talked about it hour one. Let me be clear about something, because this is really troubling to me. It's hard to shake. Whomever leaked that story to Barak Ravid at Axios did a grave disservice to our country, to our president, to Israel, and to Israel's prime minister. The Iranian regime will benefit from that leak, viewing us as weak and desperate for a deal, even coming to Hezbollah's defense. The Israeli people will also be furious. The missiles are aimed at them, not Washington. And for 100 other reasons, what was thought to be a devastating political hit on Netanyahu by the leakers about a private call between heads of state has done much damage to us and our military and our diplomatic strategy. And if the leakers or others believe Israel should abandon its survival for some deal, they will have a very hard lesson to learn. If the substance of the call is accurate, it's bad enough in my view. Now, will there be an FBI investigation to determine who leaked? If not, why not? I just posted this because there's a whole other world, a whole cesspool on the internet, unlike here on talk radio, which I think you're very classy. I think this whole industry is very classy. I think all the businesses involved in talk radio are very classy, quite frankly. It's not the same with this, with the internet and the cesspool and the toxicity and so forth. I'll prove it to you. Anytime I post anything like this thing I just posted, go ahead and look. Go on X and look. In come the bots and homegrown neo-Nazis and Islamists. It's almost as if they come in mass, isn't it, Mr. Producer? They just trigger. They know I'm there, and they're all coming in at once. So we know some of it's paid, some of it's phony, some of it's over. We got that. And the last time you did sort of a sample, you found like 40% of it was from overseas, didn't you? And most of that was what, from Pakistan? Something like that is my recollection. This is how they try and address us, you and me, you see. Did we play that clip of Plattner yet? I want to follow up with this article in the New York Slimes, and it's a long article. It goes on and on and on. Plattner's text with women concerned campaign as Senate race took off. His bid for the Senate was gathering steam last summer when his campaign was confronted with some potentially explosive information. Yeah, he was a Nazi. Yeah, pervert. Yeah, all kinds. My wife's, Plattner's wife, Amy Gertner, told a senior campaign aide that he had been exchanging sexual messages with multiple other women. I've never done that. Have you done that, Mr. Producer? Well, if you have, you better be quiet. Or at least not run for office. Now, the point is, the guy's married. He's married, and he's exchanging these sexual texts and messages with other women. Now, that may not bother anybody else, but he's married. Was the kind of revelation with the potential to damage the political newcomer? Mr. Plattner's exchanges with women were confirmed by current and former campaign officials who gave different accounts of some of the details. Ms. Gartner said the couple who'd been married in November 2023, according to the town clerk, was working through his indiscretions in marriage counseling. This guy's a real head case. Oh, they caught me. Okay, let's go to marriage counseling, honey. What do you say? Jeanette McDonald, a former state legislator who was Plattner's campaign political director before leaving in October, said his wife reached out just days before a big Labor Day rally with Senator Bernie Sanders in Vermont and was concerned her husband's behavior would become a political liability. Honestly, folks, what kind of woman is this? Seriously. I don't mean to offend. She said, Ms. McDonald said the wife told her that her husband had been exchanging sexual messages with as many as a dozen women. A current Plattner campaign official said it was up to six. It wasn't 12, it was six, for crying out loud. But the conduct stopped right before the campaign was launched. Doing it right up to the time he decided to run. The current official said that the messages surfaced when Ms. McDonald asked Mr. Gert, his wife, if there was anything she wanted to share amid an internal vetting process. His wife told the campaign the couple had dealt with issues in counseling. The revelation threatened to add to Democratic anxieties about the state of the main race. What Democratic anxieties? Who, other than Cory Booker, who said he is concerned? Who else said they're concerned? Nobody else. I confided deeply personal details about my marriage to someone I considered a friend, said the wife. I trusted this person with the most private chapter of our lives, the early days of our marriage, before any campaign was on our mind. So she's mad at the leaker, which I understand, but apparently not that mad at her husband. On Saturday evening, she also released a lengthy direct-to-camera video, by the way, which was filled. I thought she was Megyn Kelly for a second, dropping the F-bomb all over the place and the S-word all over the... I said, what, is she a podcaster or something? Lots more. We'll be right back.
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4: Last week, depending on your location, the high temperature was either near or above 90 degrees the entire week. If you think such a long streak of 90s in May is unusual, you would be correct. Something similar happened just 3 years ago, but the stretch this year was a bit warmer for most locations. In Fargo, the airport thermometer was reading incorrectly in 2023, so if you hear statistics from that year, take it with a grain of salt. But on a working thermometer, it was 85 to 90 degrees for a week rather than the 90s we've experienced this year. Other than 2023, the other year with a similar stretch was back in 1934, at least in the eastern part of North Dakota into northwestern Minnesota.
3: That's the Richeson Report, your focus on the field with North Dakota State climatologist Darrell Richeson. 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The flag. It's 7 o'clock.
5: A deal to pause fighting. I'm Lisa Lacera, Fox News. President Trump says he spoke by phone with the leader of Israel, who agreed to dial back strikes on Hezbollah.
6: President Trump posting on Truth Social that he had a productive call Monday with Israeli Prime Minister Benjamin Netanyahu, and that he'd brokered a halt to the fighting between Israel and Hezbollah. But Netanyahu says Israel has a right to defend itself from Hezbollah's attacks, saying that they still might strike Beirut if Hezbollah continues to target Israel.
5: Fox's Max Gordon in Tel Aviv. This is Central Command says the U.S. has bombed radar and drone sites in Iran after Tehran shot down an American drone over the weekend. President Trump reportedly reconsidering whether to move forward with a $1.8 billion fund meant to compensate his allies who believe they were prosecuted for political reasons. That's according to the Associated Press. Senate Democratic leader Chuck Schumer calls out the president for what he calls self-dealing.
7: Trump sued himself, settled with himself, and then Trump gives himself and his family immunity to evade their taxes, and Trump makes you The American taxpayer pay for it all.
5: This coming after the Justice Department said it would pause the implementation of the fund to comply with a court order. A federal appeals court says the Pentagon cannot block transgender troops from serving in the military.
8: A divided three-judge panel on the D.C. appeals court upheld a lower judge's ruling that President Trump's executive order preventing transgender troops from serving in the military likely violates their constitutional rights. The appeals court did narrow the injunction to apply only to service members still in the military, but not new recruits seeking to join. The Trump administration is likely to appeal to the U.S. Supreme Court. Last year, justices allowed the transgender military ban to take effect as litigation plays out.
5: Fox's Jared Halpern at the White House. 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
5: Pre-trial rulings from the Utah judge overseeing the case of Tyler Robinson, the accused killer of Charlie Kirk.
12: Tyler Robinson's lawyers wanted to restrict public access to a July preliminary hearing, saying access to it and the evidence would jeopardize a fair trial. Judge Tony Graff Jr. denied the motion, saying,
13: "Much of the evidence the state indicated it intends to offer during the preliminary hearing is already in the public arena."
12: Judge Graff did grant a defense motion alleging prosecutors violated a pre-trial publicity order by speaking with media outlets. Evidence will be heard at the next hearing June 12th.
13: To determine whether the evidence establishes the elements of contempt.
12: Prosecutors say they intend to seek the death penalty if Robinson is convicted for Kirk's murder last September. Grinnell Scott, Fox News.
5: The state of Florida suing OpenAI and its chief executive, claiming the artificial intelligence company is a public threat.
14: Florida officials are accusing OpenAI, the company behind ChatGPT, of fueling violence and pushing a harmful product. Florida Attorney General James Uthmeyer says the company and its CEO, Sam Altman, put profits ahead of safety when it came to children and at-risk users in violation of Florida laws.
15: Get compliant, protect our kids, or get ready to pay for it.
14: The suit alleges OpenAI presents a danger of addiction and other mental health matters despite advertising its own safety. Uthmeyer claims that is a deceptive trade practice. In Miami, Evan Brown, Fox News.
5: State Department planning to cut the number of U.S. embassies and consulates in Africa that can process visas for foreigners looking to come to the U.S. by more than half from